0: No, not really.
1: Okay.
0: They're taking some money, yes. But basketball right now, everything is positioned what those numbers probably should be with what those teams currently have. So at 9-1, that's not as attractive as 20, 22-1. So there is some money there, and there was some money prior to some people taking shots. But at 9-1, it's I'd say it's kind of like take the summer off from the NBA for now.
1: Johnny, how do you think this works? How do you think this plays out, sticking with LeBron? I know you could say, you know what? There's only one ball. It's a lot of guys that expect shots, expect touches, maybe not enough shooting. Do you just, as a viewer, as a fan, do you think this is going to work? And what do you expect here from the Sixers coming up this season?
0: Well, I think LeBron doesn't mind taking a semi back seat. He doesn't want to go all the way to the trunk, but he doesn't mind going to the back seat just so he can win a title. You don't know about Joel Embiid. How he'll try to play every other night. Will he be healthy enough to make it through an entire season plus playoffs? I don't know, but everybody else that they have, Brown and Maxey, I think they're in pretty good shape, and I think they'll get some help from the bench. So I think it's a good, that's why I think it's a good spot. I don't think LeBron has to be the star. He just wants to participate and win another championship.
2: This is VSiN Primetime. Femi Bebefe, Will Hill, hanging out with Sports Betting Hall of Famer, DraftKings Sportsbook Director, Johnny Avello here in the 8 o'clock Eastern hour. Let's transition over to the NFL. The Rams, of course, are the favorites to win the Super Bowl. Everyone is waiting for them to bring future Hall of Famer Aaron Donald back into the fold. I know Sean McVay, their head coach, was having to answer questions about that at his opening press conference to start off training camp. Any interesting bets that you guys have seen now that we're getting closer and closer to all 32 teams now reporting to training camp and the football season being about 7 Sundays away?
0: They're taking some shots at some teams like Cincinnati at 20-1, Cowboys 25. They're going a little bit deeper down in the pile. Rams are short at plus 550, and the Rams deserve to be the favorite, but you can't hand them the trophy already, guys. I mean, is Stafford going to make it through the entire season? And if Stafford doesn't, they're going to go to a rookie. How far that kid didn't played like a dozen college games in his career. So not exactly sure what they do if their main quarterback gets hurt. Yeah, do they have a lot of great players that can get the job done? Yes, but a very, very difficult schedule. So not betting really the Rams that heavily at that price, plus 550, going down a little bit further. Some money taking a shot with the past champ Chiefs at 16-1. Mahomes says he's back to normal, and some people are buying into that. There's certainly some money going, teams like Minnesota, Giants. They love the Giants at, 70-1. I don't know if this is the year the Giants get it done, but I think they're going to be pretty good and have the best team they've had in a long time. But, take a shot, new coach, high price, anything could happen, I guess. They're looking for lightning in a bottle there.
1: All right, Johnny, I think I know the answer to this question, but I'll ask it anyway. Preseason about, what, 9 or 10 days away? Do you like it? Do you hate it? Is it a pain in the neck trying to keep up with who's going to play, who's not? What's it like from a book's perspective trying to put out a fair number and attract action on both sides while also staying ahead of the better?
0: I like it. It's tough. The limits are certainly lower. The swings go from 3.5 one side to 3.5 the other, which doesn't happen during a normal season. So it is difficult, certainly, to book. But I like it. And one of the other issues with it is that some guys don't even play any of the games. Some guys don't even get a tune-up. Now, what that does, how that reflects on the season, sometimes the defenses are ahead of the offenses, and I think we've seen that over the last couple of years. So it's changed the main season also. But I've been booking a bit preseason for many years. I think there's value there for bettors. If you're paying attention, keeping an eye on who's playing, who's got good, sufficient backups, I think there's some money to be made.
2: Have you seen bets for week one already in the NFL? I know the NFL, they're not messing around with the slate. Like Patriots, Seahawks, right off the top, we have the Australia game coming up on a Thursday with Patriots Seahawks Wednesday, Niners Rams in Australia Thursday. Anything that stood out to you with week one bets, or the bettors kind of just waiting to see how teams make their way through training camp in the preseason?
0: There's so many there on some, certainly that first game, you know, Patriots Seahawks, you know, we end with that game. We start with that game the next season. There is some money there for sure, but there is no one side that's, you know, really heavy. We took some sharp money on some sides, moved a half a point, and that's where it ended. So not a lot to really talk about as of now. There are just other things. There were other things to bet, the World Cup, and that took preference. And now that that's over, people start concentrating more on football.
2: Yeah, it's sort of a betcation for some folks. So us on here on VSiN Primetime, we're grinding through the baseball. We're not taking any vacations, but I understand some recreational bettors, they show up for the big events. Johnny Avella will show up on any given Monday, I'll tell you that. Sports Betting Hall of Famer, DraftKings Sportsbook Director. Johnny, we appreciate the time as always. Be well, and we'll talk to you soon.
0: Thanks. Good seeing you guys.
2: Always a pleasure seeing
1: Johnny
2: Avella, who joined us via the Progressive guest line. How about that? Well, they're taking shots on the Cowboys and the Bengals, the two teams with the high-flying offenses, with the defense that are supposed to be improved, but how improved will they be, I think, is the big question there.
1: Yeah, and I'm interested from a book's perspective, like when you're booking the preseason, you know, Andy Reid comes out and says Mahomes is going to play a drive, a half, a quarter. That's the difference between the line moving, you know, a touchdown or something. I mean, it's got to be so hard to monitor. Not that I ever really feel too bad for the books, but I would imagine that is a nightmare trying to put out a fair number and not get your clock cleaned.
2: No, and that's a good shout, too, in terms of the Kansas City Chiefs, because they typically play their guys. Andy Reid is one of the old school coaches, but with Mahomes rehabbing the ACL, he's full go at training camp, but is he full go when the bullets are live in the preseason? I'm guessing he's likely not going to be playing, at least in the first, maybe the third preseason game. We'll see a little bit of Patrick Mahomes, but definitely not early on in the preseason. All right, we'll take a quick break. On the other side, we'll get you caught up on what's going on in Major League Baseball.
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2: 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We are Femi Befe and Will Hill. Thank you to Johnny Avello of DraftKings who joined us in the last segment talking all things NBA, NFL, a little bit of PGA Tour as well as, Will, I think a lot of casual recreational bettors, like, yeah, they're just going to kind of keep the not go too crazy when it comes to the bets right now in the month of July as we're wrapping things up. But NFL training camp, college football right around the corner. Got Big Ten Media Days starting tomorrow in Chicago. So, yes, it is a little bit of a lull right now. Not for us because we love sweating this stuff nightly. But I think for a lot of folks, maybe a little bit of a lull on the betting calendar.
1: Yeah, and this is the time of the year people take vacations. People take a little break from betting. Again, not us, but some people. But you got to pay for those vacations. But you know what? I've used this term a lot. World Cup was a great companion by the time the Knicks Spurs ended, and there was a little overlap there. NBA Finals, NHL Stanley Cup ended. Usually it's like, man, we got a good couple months, 6 weeks or so until preseason football, which I like the preseason. It drags on a little bit, but I like the preseason. Yeah. That wasn't the case this year. The World Cup, 104 matches. It takes you right until, look, we got. And it's a little later this year for the Hall of Fame game, but it's still just we got like 10 days until
2: a week from Thursday.
1: It's on TV. It was the Cardinals, the Panthers. You can watch it, you can bet it, and then we go from there. Not that everyone is completely locked in on the preseason. Again, it does drag a little bit, but the start of football, or at least having football on our TVs, it's not that far away. And once the Hall of Fame game is here, that means more preseason games to follow, and that means week zero for college football a couple weeks away. So we're getting there. We're getting there. And again, this is not a time of the year that I wish away. It's like, man, I can't wait till football. I'm bored. I'm whatever. I'm fine. You give me 10, 12, 15 baseball games a day, I'm a happy guy. So all good here. It would just be nice if Jazz Chisholm could catch a ball because we had a leadoff single. You and I are both on under 4.5 in the first five. Yankees, White Sox. A leadoff single for the White Sox. The runner is dead as anything at second. A complete dead duck. Chisholm drops the ball. The next guy gets a base hit. So instead of one out, nobody on, now all of a sudden we're in trouble. First and third, nobody out, but a big strikeout on a full count from Freed on a pretty nasty slider. Now we can maybe get out of this with a run. Who knows? You get a double play, you get no runs. So it's as much as we love betting baseball, it takes thick skin, does it not?
2: Oh, it 100% does. It does. This is not for the faint of heart here, betting on Major League Baseball. Like, 1 second, you're looking really good. Like, 1 second ago, I was like, hey, the Mets are up 3-1. Well, Ozzy Albies is going to go deep out to left center for a two-run shot. Now it's 3-3. That's just kind of how things roll when you're betting Major League Baseball. So hopefully Fried can take care. Let's just strike out Montgomery. Let's strike out whoever's batting in the five hole as well. I don't want to see a ball in play after what Jazz Chisholm did. Fried, get us home. At least get us out of this inning. And hopefully we can recover and get back on track here. But runners on the corner, one away, Colson Montgomery at the dish. Batting .218, so it's not like he's lighting the world on fire. But unfortunately, I don't want to say too much of that because usually when you start to throw shade at a guy, they take you deep. So hopefully Max Fried can get this done for us here on AVs in Primetime.
1: I'll settle for a run. I'll sign for a run right now.
2: You'll settle for a run?
1: Under 4.5 in the first five. I'd sign for a run. 1-0, we'll go to the second. We'll get the top of the order out of the way. We'll work towards more of the middle, the bottom of the order. And you know what? You avoid disaster. You don't want that 3-run homer right off the bat where you're pretty much dead and you got to just sit there with no margin for error. One run's not going to absolutely kill you. So the way Fried is working here, now a 3-0 count.
11: Yeah, it's not great.
1: You don't want this. You don't want to just add gas to the fire here and load the bases where one swing of the bat, a double's 3-0, a homer's 4-0. You know what? Get your sack fly. I'll take battle back in the count, get a sack fly, have it 1-0. We'll go to the second, and we'll just we'll kind of go from there.
2: Usually, I would say, let's see how this plays out. But like now that there's no Judge, there's no Bellinger, the Yankees lineup is not like super strong. So, yeah, I would sign in blood for just like 1-0 after one. I think I would. Like 1-0 after one, just sign up. Boom, let's go play 4 more innings and see how this goes, as opposed to getting greedy and hoping that somehow Max Fried can get out of this jam. But 3-1 is the count after Montgomery fouled that off. Like, it's just like this is the pitch right here, isn't it? Like, oh man, that's a great sinker right there. So you got him to swing and miss. So now we're full. Fried has worked it full. Can he give us something good right here? Either throw some junk, make him swing at that. Can you throw something low, make him ground into a double play?
1: I think I'd go breaking ball because this kid's aggressive. He's a young player. He's aggressive. He was swinging 3-0. A lot of not just young hitters, but hitters in general don't like swinging 3-0. He swings 3-0. He takes a big cut on 3-1. He swings and misses. He's being very aggressive. I think a breaking ball, if you can land it and locate it in the zone, kind of use that aggressiveness against him, maybe you can get him to swing and miss. Or you know what? Even if you start it close to the zone and you get it a little out of zone, looks like he's in swing mode. So to me, a breaking ball would be effective here. So full count, we'll see what Fried goes with.
2: Goodness.
1: It's a fastball and it finds a hole. Man, we got a double, we got a ground ball.
2: If you get him at
1: just what we were looking for in terms of a possible double play, a throw to third, and he's safe. So now first and third, one out, a run in. We got our ground ball, which is all you can hope for there. Unfortunately, you found a hole. Now we got first and third, one out. So early trouble for your boys here. So we're sweating out this first 5-under.
2: Yeah, don't like that one. Look at the live market at DraftKings. It is live totals 9.5. White Sox, of course, minus 248 now that they have the lead. Yankees plus 184. I don't know if they have a live first five market. Let's see if they have that. I don't think they have a live first five market. At least I can't find it in time. But
1: they probably do. While you look for it, though. Boy, that's he might be off the bag there with the tag on.
2: At third?
1: We missed the tag on the guy on third. Yeah, I don't know. Are we challenging that one there?
2: Please.
1: Because he's safe on the initial tag. The tag just gets missed. But the runner does not stay on third. The foot, it's being blocked there. The foot's off the bag. The tag is on him. That should be a challenge in and out. We'll see if Aaron Boone and the analytics team there is awake for the Yanks. Yeah, do the headset thing.
2: Do the headset.
1: But what's frustrating, Femi, not only did we get the ground ball, we got it right, like the second baseman Chisholm was shielded over, and the first baseman was right there, and it somehow finds a hole. I don't know what we're doing, how we're not challenging that. What is going on? How is that not a challenge?
2: They don't want the out. I guess they don't want the out. I don't know. Live total in the first five is 5.5 now. By the way, so that's where we're at. So now looks great. We're a full run higher. We did not challenge what was pretty clearly. Murakami out. He was off the bag, but we're just gonna keep rolling, I guess. You know, who cares? Not like we're playing a game and keeping score. So they challenged. Did they just challenge this pitch? Now they want to challenge. They want to do the ABS. Like, get out of here. I mean, it's a strike, so like they'll win it. But like, you don't want to challenge the out, but you want to challenge if it's 0-1 or 1-0.
1: Boy, I'm missing something there.
2: I saw what you saw. I thought he was out. But
1: I'm going to try and check Twitter. I'm getting flashbacks to last Wednesday when you and I were on the air and the Pirates guy O'Hearn was safe at first. They call him out. We're like, oh, it's going to get overturned. And then everyone in the world except the first base umpire agreed he was safe. And we're getting we're getting flashbacks that I'm checking to see on Twitter and at least see if I'm missing something here. I don't know how that's possible.
2: To go back to that one from last Wednesday, at least the Pirates challenged it. Now, it took them some time. He was like, hey, guys, the game's either going to end or you're going to challenge this.
1: Yeah.
2: Maybe just challenge it. It took some time. They actually challenged it, but they just got robbed in the challenge. The Yankees didn't even want to challenge this one. They're just like, you know what?
1: That's terrible.
2: We'll just roll with it. We'll just play.
1: I don't get it.
2: Yeah, I don't know. The mechanism is in place for stuff like that. Challenge it, guys. Just do it. But I guess not.
1: No chance that comes back to burn us, right?
2: Never. No, never. They're not going to get a sack fly here or anything like that. That's probably not going to happen. Goodness gracious. So
1: I don't get it. Yeah, I really don't.
2: And okay, so that's a strike. So it's 0-2 here. We will see if Fried can hopefully work his way out of this one, and we can just be at 1-0. While we're watching that in New York, it is it's coming down there at Citi Field between the Braves and the Mets. We're probably headed towards some kind of delay after this fifth inning. We'll see what happens, and if maybe this storm can hold off. And of course, right on cue, the sack fly that we all knew was going to happen.
1: I don't get it.
2: Yep.
1: I don't get it.
2: Yep. Just give him a run. Just do that. That makes sense. 2-0 White Sox. Yeah. Isn't it fun?
1: I would love to hear the explanation.
2: Did Twitter, were people on Twitter asking why they didn't challenge it, or is just nobody paying attention to this?
1: One tweet, why the bleep didn't they challenge that he was clearly out. So, yes, I would say yes. Most people agree with us, yes.
2: Yeah. Sick. So, first five under 4.5. We are a dog to somehow try to get that one home. By the way, it's still the first inning. So those of you who bet the Yerfy and White Sox Yankees, you are home. I want to talk about football when we come back because I'm sick of talking about this damn game because it's disgusting me right now. More VSiN Primetime, a positive version, when we return here on VSiN.
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2: 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Welcome back. It is still 3-0 White Sox in the bottom of the first. They get him to go. They rung him up. So that is the end of that inning. Yeah, just ridiculous stuff. White Sox have a 3-0 lead. Will and I, our show bet for VSiN primetime game of the night is the first five under 4.5. Hopefully the Yankee lineup also asleep at the wheel, as the Yankees were asleep at the wheel, not challenging what should have been Munetaka Murakami out at third. Instead, they get a sac fly. They bring him home. They get another RBI. That brings another guy home. It is 3-0 as opposed to just 1-0 or 2-0. Surely that will not hurt us.
1: Or could have been scoreless because this inning got out of hand. Now, look, Fried gave up hits. We would have been lucky to get out of it with nothing or one. Fried got hit pretty hard. But the inning started, I think, Randall Grichuk, Yankee legend who started the year with the Yankees, with a base hit. He is a dead duck at second. It's a good throw by a mile. Chisholm can't handle the throw. And instead of one out, nobody on. And you know what? You probably get out of the inning cleanly. It's man on second, nobody out. And then it's first and third, one out. And all hell breaks loose. So we got it we got it a couple different ways there. Really tough inning there for an underbetter. Jeez.
2: I somehow missed Grichuk in the Max Kellerman's all-time Yankee lineup that he was tweeting about earlier this weekend. I didn't see his name listed on that one. Maybe that was a
1: tough lineup to crack.
2: It was an omission by Max Kellerman there.
1: Yes.
2: Noted Yankee fan. Bases are loaded, though, at Citi Field between the Braves and the Mets. No longer loaded as he goes down swinging. So that'll wrap up the fifth. So baseball's sick, guys. I will say this, though, from a live betting standpoint. The Phillies, who were once down about 5-2, now have a 6-5 lead in the top of the sixth. And this game continues to swing back and forth. The Marlins just can't seem to get right. You know, they just seem like one of those kind of teams. Even when things are going well, you're just waiting for the other shoe to drop. They are now down 6-5. Philadelphia -267 on the money line. Miami +197. Live total 14.5. So they just got out of the inning as we head to the bottom side of the frame here. But a nice inning there for Philadelphia, who got into a hole because of their stud, Zach Wheeler. Cy Young candidate? Well, now he's like 16-1 to win NL Cy Young as opposed to about 7-1. All it takes is one bad start, folks, and you quickly plummet down a awards race, as this is an awards race that is very hotly contested in the National League. I'm looking at Zach Wheeler right now over at Fangraphs, some of his numbers. You know, like, it's not like a complete and utter disaster, but, you know, yeah, it'll drop you. You know, it'll definitely drop you down behind the likes of the Mizorowskis, the Burns, the Yamamotos, the Sanchez, the Sales, and all the rest. So that's where things stand.
1: Isn't this the time to jump in on that, though? Like, I think a lot of bettors have the opposite instinct where you see a guy pitch great and go, oh, let me bet him for Cy Young. Where that's maybe, you know, the contrarian element, the contrarian approach of, all right, this guy pitched like crap. Now's the time I'm going to jump in because he's 7-1. And what'd you say? He goes to 16-1.
2: Yep.
1: It's three bad innings in July. He comes out when he pitches 8 innings, a 1-run ball. You know what? You're going to forget about these 3 innings come October when it's time to vote. So I think it's hard to do. It's hard to stomach. It's not the way our brains are wired. But you see a guy pitch great. Oh, our guy hits 2 home runs. Let me go bet him for MVP, where you should probably, and you're a good awards voter, a good awards better.
2: I don't have a vote.
1: Would you agree it's probably the opposite? You don't have a vote, yes, which would be good if you did. But would you agree the opposite approach is better, where a guy dips a little bit, has a bad game, has a bad start, and that's when you jump in, as uncomfortable as it might seem?
2: Oh, I think you hit the nail on the head.

0: were all tallied up, and we saw Matthew Stafford, first team all pro, and then it's like, well, you know, well, Lamar was first team all pro, so maybe Drake May can do like Josh Allen did. Yeah, they wanted to vote for Josh Allen, guys. Just as they wanted to vote for Matthew Stafford, and Matthew Stafford still won the award, and all the Patriots fans and Drake May bettors were all angry, and rightfully so. I thought Drake May actually had a really nice case on merit, but when you dabble into the awards racket, it's not always about merit. It's about what the voters want to do. So the voters, in this instance, they might want to vote for Zach Wheeler. Now, they're not going to vote for him if Mizorowski continues on this tear, but if it's close, like, they're not going to point back to, well, that July 27th start, Wheeler was bad, so let's give it to Miz. That's not going to matter, to Will's point. So just keep that in mind. Usually, like the saying says, like, hey, when there's blood in the streets, that means it's time to buy. Maybe there's blood in the streets, and maybe now is the time to buy a guy like Zach Wheeler, who was drifted out to 16-1, as we have tarps off and going on right now at Citi Field.
1: And the last thing on that, too, is these voters, you know, they're not like us as bettors, where every minute, every hour, every day we're talking about, oh, it's Mizorowski, oh, it's this guy.
0: No.
1: A lot of these guys, they have their ballot, and they're just, they're doing other things between the start of the year and the end of the year, and they sit down at the end. I know Mike Sando, who's works for The Athletic, he's a voter. He does a great job, takes it very seriously. We should probably get him on soon, because I know his quarterback rankings, are they're out or they're coming out.
0: Should be coming out soon.
1: It's usually that time of the year, end of July is usually when they come out. He says, you know, I don't even think about it. I don't even look at it until the end of the year, and I sit down and I do it all at once. So this idea that these voters are sitting there, oh, Stafford's done, like, they're probably not even thinking about it until the end. And then once they sit down and they decide what to do, this all kind of washes out, and they don't sit there, wow, you know, he had that bad game a couple weeks ago, he's done. So I think that's another mistake we make as bettors, is assuming these voters are thinking about it, you know, every day around the clock, like we are as bettors, kind of, you know, just focusing on these markets.
0: I want to say during that game, after, like, Stafford had the bad, like, first half, I think it was a little bit poor in the third quarter, then they made that rally, and then they almost came back and won the game, but they had ultimately lost. But during the game, Joe Buck even said, oh, yeah, MVP favorite Matthew Stafford. Like, the betting market was saying Drake May at that point, because Stafford had thrown the interceptions. But Joe Buck just kind of saying, like, offhand, he's not looking at the betting markets. He's just kind of giving you the consensus of what other people in media were saying. He's like, yeah, MVP favorite Matthew Stafford and the Rams struggling tonight against the Falcons. And it's just like, that should give you a glimpse into what people want to do.
1: Right.
0: You know, like nobody ever was saying MVP favorite Brock Purdy that year back in, what was it, 2023 or 22, whatever the hell year it was, when Purdy was, like, close to winning it. Like, it was more so, is Purdy really going to win MVP? That was the question around Purdy. It wasn't whether he is the MVP. So it's like, you know, it's some instances it can be a really bad thing. Some instances it cannot be. You just always got to know which way the wind is blowing, which can be tough. And you have to kind of remove your bets from the equation when thinking about it, because we love to root for our bets. I've been there before. I've been the guy that was pounding the table for Tariq Woolen to win Defensive Rookie of the Year over Sauce Gardner when Woolen had all those interceptions, and I had a monster ticket on Woolen. But everyone wanted to vote for Sauce Gardner, and Sauce Gardner had a hell of a year too, just didn't have the picks. I thought they would go to the picks, but hey, you know what? I just ended up being on the wrong side of it. But yeah, it's you gotta put a little bit of the art with the science when it comes to betting the awards, and also when it just comes to betting in general, I think, as well. It's a good lesson for all of you to know out there who are betting. We began this conversation, though, National Football League, and we'll continue this conversation on the other side. Training camp, and we are going to have all 32 teams reported for camp, veterans and rookies, tomorrow. Please be warning track power. Okay, that's warning track power. For a second there, I thought Jose Caballero almost went yard.
1: That ball carried, man. I didn't think that was getting that close. That ball really carried.
0: Hang with us here if you're watching and listening, as we're sweating out our primetime game of the night. We're also excited about football. Hopefully we're going to get back into this thing. But what excites you the most about training camp? We'll obviously carry the conversation into the next segment to wrap up the hour.
1: Nothing. I can't stand training camp. I can't stand all the writers on my timeline.
0: You don't fall for the videos? Come on now.
1: I can't stand the writers on my timeline where I'm just trying to scroll through Twitter. I'm having lunch, whatever. And it's, Bryce Young on 3rd and 7 with a dart for 8 yards. And a first time, I don't care. I'm going to unfollow you. Leave me alone. We'll get to it on the other side. I'm curious what you think and if there's any betting angles from it. What a bizarre day in the football content world, though.
0: Yeah.
1: Our old colleague, Michael Lombardi, in UNC, he's on paid leave. That was one thing. That's how a lot of our days started. It's the elephant in the room. We've all got the text. We've all seen the reports. That was one thing. That's not NFL, but the two NFL ones, Eric Bieniemy and his son, reportedly shot at his wife

0: and the kid's mom. That's a bizarre story, sad story. Hopefully everybody's okay.
1: Yeah.
0: I believe stable condition was the last note we saw on that. And then the Kyle Shanahan accident, which happened a couple weeks ago, got completely buried in cover up. So on the other side, we can talk, and maybe there's a betting angle from this, because betting is our thing here. We don't, you know, we're not trying to be insensitive, but boy, just some bizarre stories here from an NFL perspective.
1: Yeah, bizarre stories in the NFL. And then also you get the regular training camp stories. Vita Vea requested a trade moments before the start of the show. We have a lot to unpack from training camp, and we're going to start to do it when we come back here on Primetime.
2: And Doug.
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13: Well, the Brewers will get a 6-game road trip going tonight in San Francisco. It's the second straight series for the crew against teams that are struggling after taking 2-3 from the last place Rockies. Milwaukee faces a Giants squad that is 16 games under 500. They'll follow it up with a series in LA against an Angels team that is 22 games under 500. Tonight, it'll be Brandon Sproat on the mound for the crew while San Francisco goes with Tyler Mahle. First pitch is at 8:45. Meanwhile, the trade deadline fast approaching. It's a week from today. Brewers likely to make some kind of move to bolster a team that holds the second-best record in the majors right now. Turning to the Packers, they held their annual shareholders meeting this afternoon in Green Bay. It was the first for new president Ed Policy. He said over the weekend that the team does need to find more revenue streams, especially after experiencing the first operating loss in the last 36 years. Team lost $1.1 million, though much of that was the result of expensive contracts given out to the likes of Micah Parsons and others. The Packers will get training camp going on Wednesday with the first practice of 13 open to the public.
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13: Well, the Badgers were picked to finish in the lower half of the Big Ten this fall. Cleveland.com put out its annual media poll this morning, had Wisconsin finishing 12th in the 18-team Big Ten. That would actually be a slight improvement after finishing 14th a year ago. Coach Luke Fickell and a few players going to be down in Chicago tomorrow for Big Ten Media Days. With this Wisconsin Sports Zone Network update, I'm Zach Heil-Prinn.
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1: My good pal Marcus Semien hit a two-run blast out to left for the New York Mets to make it 5-3. Metropolitans love that, Will. love what that New York team is doing. The other New York team, leaves a little to be desired after a passed ball allows a runner to get to second and get into scoring position here in the bottom of the second. So it is 3-0 White Sox. Our VSiN primetime bet of the night, primetime game of the night, but we also it is our bet of the night, is the first five under 4.5 between the White Sox and the Yankees. And was not a fun first inning. We are hoping that things can slow down and hopefully Max Fried and Noah Schultz bring their A game the rest of the way. But that's where things stand right now in Major League Baseball. Looks like we're still in a weather delay out in St. Louis between the Cubs and the Cardinals. Are we sure they're going to get this one in? I feel like we're rapidly approaching postponed territory with this game.
0: I believe 9:30 Eastern start time is what I saw come across my timeline.
1: Okay, so we got some time.
0: Recently. By the way, Ryan Glassbeagle checked in at Sports Report, does a great job, front office sports.
1: Yep.
0: Because he was tweeting about this Yankees-White Sox game, and I asked him, because like, hey, I'm on the air, like, what happened with that play at third, first inning, first and third, a runner on first, goes to third on a hit, and he's tagged out after he comes off the base. It's clear as day, but the Yankees didn't challenge. Ryan says he slid under the tag and then came off the base. The White Sox announcer said that the ump said that he was pushed off the base, so maybe that was the scenario that, hey, your guy pushed him off the base, whether we agree with that or not. I kind of don't. I don't think you do either.
1: Yeah,
0: that's really something that A is not challengeable, or B, you wouldn't win. So that's probably because we were missing something. He's clear as day. The foot's off the bag. The glove with the ball in it is on the leg. He should be out. But if the ruling is, hey, he got pushed off, that maybe explains it, even though I think that's kind of a ridiculous ruling.
1: And I feel like if you're going to say he was pushed off, doesn't it need to be egregious? And if it's like if it's egregious, I feel like we would have saw it in real time, you know? Now, obviously, we're doing
0: the
1: show.
0: I'd love to see it again. It seems like he held the tag on. I mean, you're able to hold the tag on. He didn't like forearm shiver him off the base or anything. Crazy.
1: But yeah, we're obviously doing the show, so we're not like super duper locked in, like just watching the game, and that's our only focus. But I feel like we'd have caught it in real time if it was like a pretty bad like push off the bag.
0: Right.
1: Felt pretty routine. Looked like Murakami's momentum just took him off the bag, but I don't know, man. I guess we got to take their word for it. It's water under the bridge at this point. I guess it's crying over spilled milk because it's not changing. But, yeah, a little bit of a bad break for us, I think, at least. So hopefully Murakami doesn't do more damage here because we know he is a home run hitter. You know?
0: If we can get out of this inning and then get a scoreless third, then all of a sudden we're in the fourth where it's like a run per inning. We're kind of back on track. So we need it out here. And obviously the losing run, we're one swing away from just losing the game and putting us out of our misery, which, you know what, doesn't sound like the worst option.
1: No, it doesn't.
0: How this game has started. But if we can get out of this and then get a clean third, all of a sudden we're back to where we're like a coin flip. So we've all been on the other side of it plenty of times where you're up 3-0, you have the over 4.5, you're in good shape, and it doesn't get home. So here's the thing, though. Fried doesn't look sharp. He's just kind of battling. This is kind of the Fried I expected the first start back from the injury where he's just guys on base. You know, he's behind in counts. He's behind 3-1 here. He was behind Greichuk on the last batter, 3-0, came back to get him. He just doesn't look sharp tonight.
1: Yeah, this is what we thought we would see coming off the IL. And he's going to walk Murakami. But you know what? At this point, there's two outs. Just walk him. Like I don't want any parts pitching to Murakami because he will send it into the cheap seats if you put anything in his general vicinity. So walk him, put him on first. It doesn't really hurt us that bad other than, like, I guess one swing of the bat could really just put it over. But one swing out of the bat would have put it over anyways with Murakami at the plate. So I actually agree with that. Like, they should have just honestly just put the four up and just say, just take your base, bro. You know, I guess they wanted him to, like, see if he would chase something out of the zone. He didn't. He showed good discipline. And now this is the guy that you can at least somewhat try to compete with here after Murakami. But
0: Fried almost at 50 pitches, by the way, to speak to the point that he's not sharp. 48 pitches as we start this at bat. I mean, you're usually a good kind of guideline for a pitcher is like 13, 14 pitches for inning, 15 if you want to use a round number, which, you know, 30 after two, 45 after three. He's going to be at 50 pitches here, and we're not even through the second as he does start Vargas off with a strike. But, hey, we get out of this inning and we can get a clean third. All of a sudden, we're kind of back to even here, and we got a shot to steal it. But got to get this out here. That it all starts with getting this guy.
1: Hopefully we can get him. That's what we're hoping for. First five under 4.5. Man, we got a lot of runs in Detroit. Orioles up 8-5 on the Tigers in the bottom of the six. What's the live total in this game? My goodness. Live total 15.5 is what I'm seeing right now at DraftKings. Orioles minus 1120 on the money line. No interest there. Tigers plus 585. Definitely no interest there. Yeah, 15.5 is our live total there in Miami, where the Marlins, who were once up 5-2, they're riding a 12-game losing streak. They're now down 6-5 and are plus 277 on the money line. Phillies minus 398. That live total is up to 12.5, juiced over minus 194. So those are a couple of games that we're keeping our eye on in Major League Baseball. But last segment, we were discussing the National Football League. And before we get into that, I do want to remind the people out there who are watching and listening. I'm sure you are aware of this, but in case you're not, in case you're a new listener or new viewer, check this out. The Circa Survivor documentary is back bigger than ever with $18.7 million on the line and a new grandissimo format, raising the stakes. Missed episode one? What are you doing? Catch it now on YouTube. Just search VEASAN Live. Episode 2 airs this Wednesday at 9 o'clock Eastern. 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Just search VEASAN Live. I will be catching up, Will, probably this time next week on YouTube, since I'm running the gamut here on VEASAN Primetime this week. We'll be in all Monday through Friday. Then I also do live bets Sunday on Sunday. So not a whole lot of time to get caught up on shows, but I'll be watching it next Monday. I'm hoping there's somebody who was also sweating Cowboys over the Giants week two last year, as that was a survivor play for me. It looked like the Cowboys were dead to right. Somehow they were able to come back and win the game. But that's the magic of Circa Survivor. You know, that's the magic of the NFL season. The magic of the witching hour, which I think is the NFL at its absolute peak. And I can't wait for it. We got training camps in the back, but I cannot wait for the live sweats, the live bets. Football is the absolute best.
0: It is. We teased it before. We started to get into the conversation. I'll start with Shanahan in the accident. And I don't know that there's a betting angle here. I don't think that there is. As Freed does get out of it, boy, it was a laborious, just excruciating at bat.
1: I mean, what is he,
0: but he gets Vargas to swing
1: now?
0: And miss, so we're alive, man. At 60, it feels like 160.
1: Yeah.
0: You're good at this stuff again. I don't know that it leads to bet. I don't think that it does. What do you make? You're very savvy when it comes to the media. Shanahan gets into an accident. People knew about it. Nobody reported it. He can't coach right now because he's still dealing with head injuries. Mm-hmm. The 49ers were happy to sweep this under the rug, and if he was fine, I don't think we would have ever heard about it.
1: Oh.
0: What's your take? What happened? Why the cover-up? And again, what a strange story this is, isn't it?
1: Yeah, I mean, the cover-up makes you wonder, well, what actually happened? Which is like oftentimes like the cover-up is kind of what makes people interested. Like if you just told us, hey, Shanahan got into an accident, blah, blah, blah, and like gave us all the news
0: nobody
1: items.
0: Cares. Yep.
1: Nobody cares. Now, if it's like salacious stuff or something that's like really bad, then yeah, like then people would care. But you would then, after the news cycle, people would move on with their lives. But now it's going to stay in the news cycle because there's going to be the internet sleuths who are out there trying to figure out what exactly went down. Why it went down this way? Well, we know the NFL is a fraternity, right? Like, you know, like all these insiders, where do they get their information? A lot of the times from the teams. That could be general managers. It could be scouts. It could be coaches. It could be all the above. Shanahan is a prominent coach, and he's also a coach that is well-connected. His father was a phenomenal head coach. His father had him on his staff, Sean McVay, Matt LaFleur, all these dudes that are like a part of this tree. You piss off one, I'm assuming you probably piss off a lot of them. So I'm assuming that is how it ended up not getting reported. Like, and yes, this is me kind of calling out the media for doing the buddy-buddy system, but like, it is what it is. You know, like that's part of the game. I think everyone out there who has followed football or any sport and you see how things are reported, you are hip to this being a way that's like people get protected if they like you. Now, if they don't like you or if you're a player and let's say you're not repped by like one of the big time agents or whatever, like we weren't all wondering what happened to Terrion Arnold. That stuff came out, didn't it? You know? Like it all came out right there. Like we weren't wondering on that. But Kyle Shanahan, it's like, oh, you got an accident. Well, what happened? Don't worry about that. What? Like, it's strange. I don't think it's going to impact their season. I think the Niners are still going to be a really good team, one of the contending teams. I think they're like a top five team in the league, and we can get into that conversation a little bit later on as we still have a couple hours to go in the show. But just from like a media standpoint and how this has been reported, it just reeks of the cronyism that is the National Football League.
0: Yeah, and again, nothing where I'm like, oh, now I got to bet the under or bet against them week one. But, you know, it is one of the premier head coaches who's not able to coach the team right now. And again, just a very strange news cycle here on Monday for a lot of different reasons.
1: And especially the fact that, like, he's not able to coach the team. You would wonder, okay, well, like, yes, like, we know what happened was he got in a car accident, but, like, how did he get into a car accident? You know?
0: Right.
1: Like was something nefarious going on? Was it just a happy accident? Or, like, obviously not happy, but, like, was it just, like, you know, just like a run-of-the-mill accident or whatever like that? So people are going to be curious, and they're always going to be curious when you restrict information from them. It's like, what, the Streisand effect? Not to this extent, but a little bit with this Kyle Shanahan story. All right, we got the professor, Aaron Moore, joining us at the top of the hour, and he has thoughts on the NL Cy Young. We'll get to them here next on VSiN Primetime.
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23: You know, a name popped in my head when we were talking about this. Randy Johnson. First 20 career Major League Baseball stats. He posted a 5-11 record with a 4.96 ERA. Struck out 95 batters, walked 74, and he gave up 53 earned runs in 96 in the third innings. Right now, the Miz, best start of his career than Randy Johnson. If we're getting concerned about solo shot home runs and all that, I tried to bring that up. We're enjoying a heck of a run right now, and that's the scary part of this, is that he could get even better.
24: Right. I'm not worried about
23: his
24: arsenal at all. And can you imagine if it gets better? And he's a location guy. Mm-hmm. Anybody can hit 102 if you sit in the box long enough.
23: Yeah.
24: It's location, it's off speed, it's other pitches that make you guess. If I'm getting worked up over 7 innings and 3 earned runs with 11 strikeouts, I don't know. Get off the bus.
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26: In Major League Baseball tonight, the Cleveland at Cincinnati game was rained out. They'll play a doubleheader on Tuesday. The Cardinals' home game against the Cubs in a rain delay at the start. They're due to begin next hour. The Yankees at White Sox had a rain delay at the start. They're underway, and the White Sox got 3 in the first off Yankee starter Max Fried. It's 3-0 Chicago, bottom of the second inning. The Braves are tied at the Mets, 3-3 bottom of the sixth as they play through rain. Blue Jays lead 3-2 at Washington, bottom of the sixth. The Blue Jays starting pitcher on his 42nd birthday was Max Scherzer. Just off the IL, he lasted 2 2/3 innings, one run allowed, 75 pitches. The Phillies have taken the lead at the Marlins 6-5 in the top of the seventh. Phil's trying to end a 12-game losing streak. Orioles lead at Detroit 8-5 in the bottom of the sixth. Texas beat Seattle 7-3. Jock Peterson today with 2 early homers.
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30: Slight chance for showers tonight, otherwise partly cloudy. Lows dip down to about 63. Northerly winds 8 to 15 miles per hour. Highs level off around 81 tomorrow. Ample sunshine expected. I'm meteorologist Paul Frombly with your weatherology forecast on 95.3 and 99.1 The Score. Currently, it's 84 degrees.
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32: Ah, the sweet sounds of summer. The warmer weather. The sizzle of brats on the grill. and the swift crack of a bat.
2: The 0-1 pitch and a fly ball to right. This is hit pretty well. Lee is back at the track, at the wall. He jumps up. It's off the top of the wall, and it is gone. Jack goes deep.
32: Yeah, Brewers baseball is back, baby. Talking all things crew all season long on The Score.
1: 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I'll tell you what, Will, thank goodness for the Chicago White Sox outfielders. They're making nice plays for us in this first 5 under 4.5 bet that we got here. Our VSIN primetime game of the night, Yankees White Sox. We're on the first 5 under. First inning was not kind to your boys, but since then, we're looking all right. Still got some work to do, but at least we're trending in the right direction, which is all we can ask. We will also get to some National Football League a little bit later on this hour. But joining us right now to discuss Major League Baseball, we got the trade deadline coming up 1 week from today. It is the professor, our VSIN teammate, betting analyst Aaron Moore, joining us via the Progressive Guest Line on Twitter at PubRelationProf. Is where you can find all of his work. Aaron, thanks for hanging out with us on this Monday evening. I know you wrote up on VSiN.com, and we encourage everyone watching and listening to check out your article on both AL and NL Manager of the Year. We'll get to it in this interview, but I gotta start off with what we saw earlier tonight as it pertains to the NL Cy Young. Zach Wheeler, not the start many thought that he had in mind out there in Miami. The Phillies are winning right now 6-5, but over at FanDuel, we saw Wheeler as low as 7-1, now 16-1 to win National League Cy Young. I know you're invested, and that's not to dance and like make fun of you or anything like that, but it's just, how are you feeling as someone invested in Zach Wheeler, and maybe is now the time to perhaps buy a little bit of more Zach Wheeler now that he has drifted a little bit in the market?
3: Femi, I ain't feeling too good after what I saw with Zach Wheeler today. I played him at 30-1 last month, and this is follows Sanchez pitching last night against the Yankees. Didn't really look that good. And there was kind of the door open because of Mizorowski had the great 5 innings, but they took him out after 5 innings. Mm-hmm. I think that plays into this whole idea. Can this guy pitch at a Cy Young Award level throughout the rest of the regular season if he's only going to go 5 innings? So things were really looking good tonight for Zach Wheeler. As you said, it got down to 7-1. They're playing the Marlins, 12-game losing streak. Boy, Zach Wheeler just did not have it. He got hit around pretty hard in 3 innings, was giving up the long ball. So I really don't feel good about it, and I don't necessarily know if I would double down and take more of Zach Wheeler, because if Jacob Mizorowski pitches 5 innings but he strikes out 10, 12, a crazy amount of guys, it's going to be difficult to go against him, regardless of the amount of innings. So Sanchez and Wheeler, they had an opportunity. Boy, both of these Phillies failed the last two nights.
0: Aaron, the line on Ohtani to win NL MVP keeps coming down and down. There's Ohtani versus the field offered at DraftKings. Boy, if he doesn't pitch and he still wins it this year, I just think there's a sense of, you know, if you're going to give it to him this year, you're just going to give it to him every year. And I'm not sure the voters want to do that. So I think there's an opening for somebody else to take it. I don't know if PCA is that guy. I'm not sure if the Nationals guys can get in the mix. Schwarber, you tell me. But what's your handicap right now of the NL MVP race, and is there a bet to be made?
3: Well, I think, yeah, these guys are in play right now from the idea that the big favorite, who was at as high as minus 800, I saw him. He might have even been higher, Ohtani, for NL MVP. So these guys are somewhat in play, but I'm not necessarily looking to back any of them. You have to look at Chicago with PCA. Do you give the MVP to a wild card winning team that maybe they should have challenged more for a division title? So I think that's a little bit of a strike against PCA. I would not take either of the Nationals players. I just don't think they're going to make the playoffs, and it's going to be hard with both of them possibly cannibalizing a vote. And I think you would just rather, if you feel that these guys are really in it, bet the Nationals to make the playoffs, and you take away that subjectivity. Schwarber, I would not back him. I don't think he's really looked that good since the All-Star break. There's talk that he was a little bit tired from the home run derby, all-star game festivities. So, Will, on one hand, it's open. But on the other hand, I don't really think I want to go against Ohtani. And at this moment, you have to think about it's his performance as well as then the subjectivity. These voters are going to have to all of a sudden say, wait. Earlier in the year, we were saying this is possibly the greatest baseball player of all time, but now we're not going to vote for him for MVP. So I think there's a little bit of a disconnect there. It's open, but at the same time, I really don't want to go against Ohtani.
1: Yeah, I find myself in the same playbook. And in fact, I'm just hoping that PCA keeps hitting home runs and we can maybe get a better price. That's what I'm hoping. If we can get Ohtani minus 200, minus 175, I'll be showing up to bet some Shohei Ohtani. This is VSiN Primetime. Femi Bebefe, Will Hill, hanging out with the professor Aaron Moore, our VSiN teammate, betting analyst on Twitter at PubRelationProf. You wrote today or earlier this week on Manager of the Year, American and National League. I want to start with the American League because the Red Sox have been the story of July in Major League Baseball, and their interim manager, Chad Tracy, is he a guy that could potentially win this award? I mean, Kevin Cash looked like the guy. Rays, surprising with what they've been able to do. But this Red Sox story, and it's Boston, it's starting to take hold of the entire country. Or is there another person that we should be thinking about for AL Manager of the Year? How do you kind of handicap that market?
3: I mean, what I put in the article was, I think it is a two-man race at this point. It's Will Venable, who dropped down to plus 105, the leader in the on the board right now, the Chicago White Sox manager. He was at 130 for a while, then it went down to 115, so now it's down at 105. There's interest in Will Venable. Obviously, if he can turn this team around, last-place team for three straight seasons, if they can get into the playoffs and in that division, I don't think that takes a lot of heavy lifting. So Chicago gets into the playoffs, it's really going to be hard to beat Venable. At the same time, Chad Tracy, you can get him at plus 750 at FanDuel. He's clearly in the race, similar to what Don Mattingly has done in the National League. It's the same story with Chad Tracy, somebody taking over a very struggling team in April and putting them back into playoff contention. Now, once again, I think if you like Boston, I would take the subjectivity out of it and just bet Boston futures to make the playoffs and whatnot, because obviously these awards take subjectivity of the voters looking at different factors. And I do think the White Sox make the playoffs. I don't think Cleveland is going to give them enough of a fight. Minnesota is in the race, but here we are talking about the trade deadline, and I don't necessarily know how many of those Twins are going to be Twins next week. I think the White Sox get into the playoffs, and if that's the case, it's going to be really hard to go against Will Venable, because the White Sox, just think about what we were talking about recently in the last couple of years, this is a downtrodden franchise. They've got no hope, but then all of a sudden, Venable, I think, gets him into the playoffs this year, and I do think he gets AL Manager of the Year.
0: How about the National League? I still think my guy has legs. The Marlins guy has cooled off. When you lose 42 games in a row, it's going to be hard to win Manager of the Year, and that's basically what the Marlins have done. Don Kelly for the Pirates, to me, is a guy still under the radar. You can still get a pretty good number. That team is never good. They've been losers forever. Haven't made the playoffs in forever, and they still got a shot to get in the playoffs. If they can get Skeens back to Skeens, which I'm not sure is the case, I like Kelly. Do you agree, disagree? Who are you looking at here in the National League?
3: Well, Will, I'll still go with Mattingly. He's the favorite, and I still take him. I wrote about him in the article. I've played him a lot in this field. But I do think Don Kelly's into it. Clayton McCullough was the second person on the board. He's still the second one on the board. And that's why it's interesting to look at these future awards boards. The Marlins have lost 12 straight games. They might even lose 13 tonight. The Phillies are making a comeback. There's no manager is going to win Manager of the Year if his team loses 12, 13 games, because no team has made the playoffs losing 12 games. So I think Clayton McCullough is out of it. I do think Don Kelly, the Pittsburgh manager, is in play here. But if I had to say it's between him and Mattingly, and a lot of the times we talk about Will narratives as it relates to futures and awards, I just think Mattingly has the upper hand in the situation. The Phillies were 9-19 when he took over. The Pirates coming into this season, there was some expectations, especially with Skeens, that this could be the year they make the playoffs. So I think the narrative
4: really works in Mattingly's favor, and this is something I used in the article for VSiN.com, just think about how many times you hear media people refer to Don Mattingly as Donnie Baseball. Yeah. There's a reverence for this guy. There's a lot of talk, wow, we should be in the Hall of Fame. I just think the voters like him. He's a very affable, likable guy. I think that works in his favor. And if it is between him and Kelly, you can get Mattingly at plus 290. I still think that's a very valuable bet to make.
1: Final 45 seconds here, Aaron. Where's Tarek Skubal pitching on August 5th?
4: Femi, I came on about last month, and I threw the wild card out there. I think it's Milwaukee. Because of the Brewers really have to hit the accelerator to get into the playoffs, which they should get into, but advance in the playoffs. Skubal being a rental player works perfectly in Milwaukee's favor. The Brewers are playing great. Pat Murphy is doing an outstanding job once again. And the Brewers, who like to cut costs, can get Skubal and not have to pay him a long-term deal. I'm going to go wild card here. I think he goes to Milwaukee.
1: And Milwaukee right now, plus 900 to win the World Series. If only we've seen the Milwaukee Brewers go out there and get a big-time pitcher as a rental before in the past. Shout-out to our guy, CC Sabathia. He is the professor, VSiN teammate, betting analyst, Aaron Moore. Join us here on VSiN Primetime. Aaron, good luck with the bets. We'll be sweating alongside you with those Manager of the Year bets, and we'll talk to you soon.
4: Thanks, guys. Good luck to you.
1: Awesome. That is Aaron Moore joining us on the Progressive Guest Line. 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My Mets, man. They're swinging that thing. Let's go, Mets. 8-3, bottom of the seventh. We'll also get you caught up on what's going on the South Side with our VSiN Primetime Game of the Night between the Yankees and the White Sox. 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
1: Well, the baseball gods giveth and taketh away here on VSiN Primetime. Femi Bebfe, Will Hill, here with you guys on this Monday night. On the positive for me, Mets have the bases loaded in the bottom of the seventh with an 8-3 lead on the Atlanta Braves. I'm on Mets money line full game there. So Bo Bichette at the dish, see if he can do some damage with one out. And then on the negative, White Sox have a 3-0 lead in the top of the fourth. The Yankees have loaded them up. No outs. So, yeah. Will, that's how things are going on the south side.
0: None of us want to lose, but it's the way you lose where it's like, all right, we finally got back on track. It's 3-0 after an unfortunate first inning. 3-0 top of the fourth. We're probably a coin flip. 1.5 runs to play with, 2 innings. You know what? Schultz looks settled. Schultz looks good. Fried settled in. We're in decent mm-hmm. shape. Walk to lead off the inning. Another walk. And then a ground ball, which off the bat to me looked like, you know, Taylor made double play. The shortstop was shaded towards third. It goes up the middle, and instead of being a double play, it's a base hit. Volpe's now going to hit a ground ball. He's thrown out at first, but a run scores. It's 4-0, and the other runners advance. So we will now require a miracle to somehow win this bet. 4 runs are in. 1 run beats us. You know, if you can somehow get a strikeout or a pop-up without the run advancing, you keep hope alive. But this is going to take a lot for us to get this one home. And man, again, it can take losing. It just feels like this one deserved better. It's just a lot went against us here.
1: I'm sure a lot of people out there watching and listening have been in these situations. I mean, everyone's been in it, betting baseball, right? Like, we always talk about that. And it looks like Schultz is done. A pitching change. I mean, do you just walk the guy, like intentionally walk the guy, put him on first, and go for the double play here? Like, I don't know if the White Sox are going to play it that way, but like, that's kind of like...
0: Nah, too early in the game. Usually you don't just add runners that much like that this early in the game, just because that's the go-ahead run too. Now a double and you're losing if it clears the bases, so probably not.
1: I'm thinking selfishly, just for my own bets. That's all I'm thinking about. I'm like, how can we get out of the inning with just one batter? Put a runner on first. Let's see how this rolls. All right, well, pitching change, so they're going to take a break there, which can at least distract us and go elsewhere in Major League Baseball. The Phillies are up 7-5 in the top of the ninth, hoping to add some insurance. Marlins in danger of losing a 13th straight game. Like, this team 2 weeks ago, we were talking about Miami as like, oh, maybe they could be like that sneaky team, you know? Like, could they get into the wild card? Could they be a buyer at the deadline? What happened to this team, man? Hey, this is unbelievable.
0: It's amazing how long the baseball season is. We say it all the time, but it seemed like the Red Sox double-digit games under 500, then they can't lose for a month. The Marlins can't lose for a month. Most wins in June, start out July hot. I think their last win, I'll have to look, July 8th, July 9th, and they had a long winning streak, and now they can't win a game, and they're about to lose 13 in a row, a game where they had a 5-2 lead. So, yeah, to me, I think if you're the Marlins, I'll pull up the standings in a minute. I think they're playing themselves into sellers. We haven't talked about it. I don't think they'll be sellers because they won a miracle game, not a miracle game yesterday. Your Mariners, boy, I don't trust any of these pitchers. I know Gilbert, Kirby, they're all supposed to be so good. Anytime it's a big spot, Kirby today gets lit up. You know, Gilbert, you put him in a big spot, you can just guarantee 5 innings, 4 runs. Jeez, I mean, that's a team. They won yesterday. They kind of saved their season. That's over-dramatizing it. Texas had a chance to bury them with a 4-game sweep and really take a commanding lead. Texas still gets 3 out of 4. You're probably not selling if you're Seattle because you're right there. You're only, 3 or 4 games out. But, man, it's hard to have a lot of faith, a lot of confidence in that Seattle team. So some of these teams are just, you know what, it's these problems work themselves out, and you think, should I buy, should I sell? The answer is right in front of you. And even if you're right there, if you're some of these teams, man, it's hard to picture that, you know, you're a real contender. That being said, you are right there, and it feels wide open. But, you know, the Mariners, which we didn't talk about, that was a big game today, a big win for Texas. Mariners, the Marlins, some of these teams really playing poorly going into the deadline. And the Tigers are another one where, boy, you're really going to hang on to Skubal? You can't beat the Royals. You're losing to the Orioles. So a fascinating next week or so here, lurking here in Major League Baseball.
1: You mentioned the Mariners. Like you look at the Wild. They're two games back.
0: I know.
1: So as bad as it's been, they're two games back. So let's play this game. Because of these teams that have kind of been reeling a little bit in these leagues here, and I want to go full league standings, go American and National League. So, obviously, you have the Guardians have not been playing well. They've lost five straight. The Mariners are doing their thing, just kind of hovering around a little bit. The Yankees, at some point, are going to get their guys back, we think, at least. Like, Judge, Bellinger, the Calvary's going to come back. Garrett Cole can join Fried and Schlittler. That team should look really good. National League, Miami's just been horrendous recently, as we just outlined. The Padres are trying to catch fire a little bit, but I think that they might be a little bit too late, too little too late. That's it for us and the Yankees. White Sox.
0: Just forget it.
1: Yep.
0: Thank you. Yankees tie the game.
1: Was it our good buddy Jazz that did it? Yep, our good buddy Jazz. Yeah. All right, there we go. At least we don't have to worry about that one anymore. Yeah. All right, so it's 3-3 between the Yankees and the White Sox. Yes, we are getting a little dramatic about this. This is not our first bet nor our last bet, but it's just when it's happening in real time, it just hits different. Everyone's like, "Oh, you never lost the bet before."
0: Yeah, this one's stung a little extra. I don't know why this one hurt.
1: The people that tweet that nonsense, you act like this is your first bet you ever lost. How about you do a national radio show and talk through losing money? All right, it's not fun. I can tell you that.
0: No.
1: No, it is not the first bet that I've ever lost. It might not be the first bet I lose tonight. But it's just the way it happened as we're doing the show, it's not very fun. That's all I'll say about
0: that. Plus, there's probably somebody out there that tailed us. At least one person or two people. And, what would the alternative be? We come on here, we lose a bet, we lose money, we give out a losing pick. Say, who cares? We lost.
1: Exactly.
0: There's 20 games. I think the audience, you want us to feel about it. They can relate a little bit to the pain. And look, we bet we're bettors. We're lost. This one hurts. It's a little it is weird when you're on the air and you don't really doesn't register as much. And then after you're like, man, I'm kind of pissed. I lost that.
1: Yeah.
0: And sometimes you go through the thing when you're on the air of you bet a little bit more. You bet a game you wouldn't when you're on the air. But man, that's whatever. On to the next one. As Bill Belichick would have said, Bill Belichick obviously in the news today indirectly. On to Cincinnati. So we're on to the next one here.
1: I thought you were going to give us Jay-Z for a second there, on to the next one. But you went Bill Belichick, we're on to Cincinnati. Although in Cincinnati, I guess they can't play baseball. The Reds game was postponed. So we don't have that to look forward to. But yeah, UNC Chapel Hill, some stuff going on over there. I think, what are we supposed to say? I don't know.
0: You can handle it.
1: I'm good.
0: You can give your opinion.
1: I'm actually good. I don't need to give my opinion about anything.
0: Is there, we brought it up.
1: Is there a betting application?
0: Should we be betting UNC under wins? Is there the disaster potential of, somehow this blows up on Belichick? There's reportedly NIL and NCAA violations. I don't even think you could violate NCAA rules anymore.
1: Yeah,
0: weren't any rules to violate. Is it possible Belichick doesn't make it to week one and then all hell breaks loose and they're an under? It's 4.5. 4.5 is plus money. Boy, five is not that many wins to get to, but has that crossed your mind? What's your take on the UNC situation?
1: What could he have possibly done to not make it to week one, though? In today's college football, it would have to be something just like criminally vile to not make it to week one.
0: Or they say, this isn't working. This just isn't working. It's just time. I don't know. It's crossed my mind. I don't think it's likely. I don't even know if it's possible. I mean, it's definitely possible, but it just crossed my mind that UNC says, this is a disaster, a PR nightmare. Let's just, let's all move on. I don't think that's impossible. Do you?
1: No, I don't think it's impossible, but I just don't think UNC wants that negative press run right now, especially people can have their jokes on Twitter and everything like that. And people want to dunk on them because of course everybody doesn't like Belichick from the Patriots and how much winning they did. And our guy, Michael Lombardi, who was our former VSiN colleague, I did the GM Shuffle podcast with him. He is also a very polarizing person as well on Twitter because you see what you get with Lombardi. You're going to know where you stand with him. He's not going to be hiding or anything like that. So that puts off some people. Some people really like him, find him endearing. I don't think they're going to just completely abort mission here as we're a month away from week zero. And they play a game in Ireland. So, like, yes, I guess they could like, have like an interim situation, but I don't think they're anywhere close to that. Yeah. Like, this was a pretty big swing by that University of North Carolina and that athletic office as well to go out there and get Bill Belichick. So they're at least going to see it through to this year. Now, if it's another bad year this season, all right, they probably make a change. But right now, no, I don't think that would happen. In terms of their season-long win total, I would actually be more inclined to bet the over, not because of this news, just because like they're more likely to have their players in-house now, and maybe they have a better feel for this college football landscape. But I think the news in college football can sometimes be a little bit noisy and less signal just because we don't get as much as we get like we do in the professional ranks.
0: Makes sense. We got 3 minutes out of a segment out of it, so it's all we can ask for.
1: Yeah. You know, like, I know, like, people have been tweeting at me, like, hey, like, what do you think and all that stuff. Like, that's honestly what I think. Like, I don't know what happened. I'm just like you guys. Yeah. Like, I see the same tweets. Like, what do you want me to say? You know?
0: Right.
1: I'm not the investigative journalist here. I just talk about sports, you know? So, like everyone else out there, I'll be watching, I'll be waiting, and I'll see what happens. But from a betting perspective, however you felt about UNC when you woke up Sunday morning should be the same the way that you felt about them when you woke up this morning. We'll be back with more VSiN Primetime on the other side. Oh, by the way, the Yankees now have the lead.
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22: 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So I think they certainly were taken pretty well care of, respectively, with returns to the NIL front. Mm-hmm. And, you know, I think Greg Gard, obviously talking basketball for a second, but, like, he said it really well in the portal last year. People usually leave for two things, like more money or more playing time. Yeah. 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
1: 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The Yankees appear to be getting it done, Will, as this is VSiN primetime. The Yankees
24: are not doing it. We're not doing it. Do another read. We're not talking about that game. Do another read. Circa documentary. We don't do that one enough. VSiN 175, whatever, anything. I don't talk about the Yankees.
1: Should I tell you about Winner Circle Proxy? Should we do that one?
24: Winner Circle Proxy. Give them a shout. Anything, please.
1: The Yankees have a 4-3 lead in the bottom of the fourth in the game that will never end because for some reason we just kept walking everybody. But that's all I'll say about that. That's all we need to update because it's no longer a bet that we can win. It's our primetime game of the night. Just wanted to
24: Manscaped.
1: Update.
24: Do we have a Manscaped ad to read? Come on.
1: If you'd like to do some landscape or some Manscaped, right, you can just go ahead and make sure you're all trimmed nice and tidy down there, fellas. The New York Mets are they're also playing some good baseball. So yes, there's some negative. There's also some positive, and also there is news. We are finally underway in St. Louis here, Will. Cubs and the Cardinals. Pete Crow Armstrong at the dish. Liberatore on the mound. The Cubbies are going to be having David Peterson out there when the Cardinals are up at the bat. I do have a bet in this game for those of you just joining us now. We talked about this at the top of the show when we thought this game was going to be played much earlier. Rorty tarps off out there in St. Louis. All right. Well, I do like the Cubs first five on the money line. This is just me backing David Peterson. I think he's a little bit underrated, and I'm saying this as someone who's been like a big David Peterson hater the last few years. I think he's a little underrated tonight. So I do like the Cubbies on the road in the first five, -114. And Pete Crow Armstrong, he's garnering a lot of MVP conversation, a lot of chatter. I'm curious. Sure. To see what the MLB.com poll will say about this MVP race. Because that poll's coming this week. They did the Cy Young one last week. They haven't done an MVP poll since the end of June. So now that we're at the end of July, the poll's going to come either tomorrow, Wednesday, Thursday, or Friday. I think Ohtani's still going to be leading that poll, but it's going to be much closer than what we've seen that poll look like the last couple of years.
24: By the way, developing situation, Marlins and Phillies.
1: Whoa.
24: Phillies led 2-0, Wheeler on the mound. You figure, you know what? You're in good shape. You got Wheeler, a 2-0 lead. Marlins have lost a million games in a row. Miami storms back. They light up Wheeler. They score five runs. They're up 5-2. Then Philly runs up five in a row. They're up 7-5. Looks like Philly's going to win the game. But right now, bases loaded, bottom of the ninth, nobody out. Marlins down 7-5 with the bases loaded. 1-1 pitch is inside, but it's going to be a challenge. I think it's going to be a successful challenge.
1: Yep, that's
24: for Alberto Hernandez. That ball is inside off of the plate. So instead of 1-2, it's going to be 2-1. So what do we have for a live line here? Because Duran's tough. You've got the tying run on second. You got to figure Miami.
1: Miami's favorite.
24: Let's see.
1: They're minus 133. Phillies even money.
24: And again, remember, when the ball is in play, when it's not a commercial break, the apps are usually a pitch or two ahead of you. So this is going to be another ball in a 3-1 count, which is going to affect it. Marlins moved to minus 127. Over-under is 13.5. The under is heavily juiced. Is there a bet to be made here? Do you think Philly can wiggle out? Is there value on Miami, or is this just a stay away here? Important game, too.
1: Yes, I would guess that Philly holds on to win this one because I think Miami, just this losing stench has been just something else. They're going to find a way to lose this game. So, like, maybe they get, like, let's say, like, maybe Duran gets a strike. He gets a strikeout here. Maybe he walks the next batter to make it 7-6, and then, like, they'll ground out to end the game on a double play. That's kind of how I see this unfolding.
24: Oh, he swung at ball four on 3-1, yeah. Two.
1: I don't know.
24: It should be 7-6, bases loaded, nobody out. Hernandez swings at a ball over his shoulders. That would have been a run, an RBI, and you still would have had the bases loaded. Then you would have been a monster favorite. Now it's a full count, and it's going to be tough for Hernandez. But based on the line here, I think something's good is about to happen. Ooh, for Miami.
1: As it's a line drive
24: up the middle, a base hit, one run scores, two run scores. We have a

0: game losing streak. Bienvenido a Miami. Like, let's go, Miami. Our guy, our VSiN colleague, Joe Serrallo, is in Miami for a vacation. I don't know if he went to this game. I highly doubt it. But,
1: like, did you bunt here?
0: I mean, don't you? Looks like
1: they are bunting.
0: Yep.
1: Edwards bunts. It's safe. A good bunt. The throw to first, he beats
0: it. Yeah, he beat it.
1: It was a really good bunt. It was kind of a sacrifice bunt. It wasn't straight bunt for a hit. It was a tough play. He beats it. We'll check the replay. But if this is bases loaded, nobody out, this is a major trouble for Philly here, as they are now plus 700 to win the game. Is that enough for you to take a shot? So you know what, Duran can get a couple strikeouts here, a strikeout, a double play, and then you got 7-1. Is 7-1 enough for you on Philly, or are you throwing money away?
0: I think you're throwing the money away. Now, if he didn't beat the throw at first, I'd be like, okay, like maybe like, you could see a scenario where like somehow the Phillies force extra innings. Towards like, okay, at least you have a really nice size ticket in your pocket and like what is like probably like a coin flip scenario. But the fact that its base is loaded with no outs still, I mean, this would be a pretty brutal series of events if the Marlins can't get something across the plate. Like just get the ball and play and you win, as long as it's not a pop-up. You know, like
1: ground ball, though, the infield is in. So if you hit a ground ball and an infielder, they're coming to home right away.
0: Yeah,
1: so.
0: I guess that's the case, yeah. Okay, they'll scoot
1: it looks like
0: quick.
1: Something's going to happen because that plus 700 is down to plus 299.
0: Ooh,
1: they ground ball the first. Harper for, Fields, he comes home. The runner is out. So now it is bases loaded, one out.
0: So,
1: and now you're just one pop out, one strikeout, one ground ball away from possibly, you know, at least putting yourself in position to get out of it. I kind of wish I took the plus 700.
0: I was going to say, you wish you have it? Because, you still do need to get the two more outs.
1: Yeah.
0: You know, so like, yes, plus 700 is now down to plus 290, whatever. Like,
1: yeah.
0: That's a significant dog still to get to extras. I mean, who's at the plate? I don't know. Like, we're not putting this up. Griffin Conine. So he's at the plate. He's their number six hitter. I mean, just like fly out, do something productive, and it's game over. Miami wins.
1: Yeah.
0: So I don't have
1: a hit by pitch. There's so many ways to win, but
0: now if he strikes out, then yes, I'll have bet regret not having 7-1.
1: Yeah.
0: But like right now, as it stands, I don't have any bet regret for not betting Miami at plus 700.
1: Yeah.
0: Because I feel like oftentimes in that scenario, you are burning money. Maybe it works out this time as it's he swings and misses at a knuckle curve to make it 1-1.
1: So Ryan has filthy stuff, though. That's the thing, though. He, as bad as he's been tonight and like what, the first seven guys reach or whatever, he's a guy who can strike out the next three guys on like 10 pitches without even blinking. His stuff is that good. So easy to say now, of course, but I do wish I pulled the trigger on that one. Plus 316 right now for Philly, minus 468 on Miami. The 1-1 pitch is fouled off. So now it's 1-2, and now you're away from getting out of it. Not getting out of it, but at least in a position where it's two outs and, and then you need a hit.
0: Yeah, this is. Whew. If Philly can get, this would be pretty rough for Miami, man. Like you got this losing streak, get the bases loaded, nobody out, tie game. And if, man, all right, let's see what happens here on the 1-2 pitch.
1: It'll be a 1-2.
0: Did I get over?
1: That'll do it. Base hit.
0: Yeah, there you go.
1: He just line drive into right field, just over the reach of the second baseman. And the losing streak is over, and it ends in dramatic fashion. I can't imagine what Miami was entering the ninth, down two runs with Duran on the mound. Probably a good 7-8-1 themselves. Yeah. But Miami wins 8-7, a wild one there in Miami. Wow.
0: I think I saw Philadelphia minus 4,000, Miami plus 350.
1: Yeah, that wouldn't surprise me.
0: I think that's what I saw. The biggest price, honestly, and I think I checked that in like the seventh inning or eighth inning. I think it was like plus 585. I'm assuming the ninth inning was much higher than that, but you never know.
1: Right.
0: With some of this stuff. But shout out to the Miami Marlins for getting it done, snapping the 12-game losing streak. They walk it off. Griffin Conine's first career walk-off. To do it against Duran and this Phillies team, that's a hell of a night, man. They're celebrating that one down there on South Beach. So good for the Miami Marlins. Also good for the New York Mets, because while we were talking about that, Lindor hit a home run. It's like 14-3 Mets now, so that's going well. And also, the Cubs up 1-0 in the top of the first. Jared Smith's Yerfie hits, and I'm on the Cubs money line, so I'd like to see that in the first five. We will get you updated on some more scores from around Major League Baseball. Not the Yankees-White Sox one, though. We're done with that game. But we will be back on the other side.
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4: 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And if you are here in a couple of weeks, maybe you'll see Will Hill. Aren't you? You're coming to Vegas, aren't you? Aren't you coming to Vegas? Like, what,
5: next from now, I'll be there.
4: Look at that.
5: Yeah.
4: Our guy, he'll be out here in Vegas doing it up, you know? Are you going to be a part of the Bet Bash festivities, or are you just signing up? Like, what's on the dock? What's the itinerary looking like?
5: Yeah, I think we're doing a Bear Bets podcast from Bet Bash.
4: Hell yeah.
5: That'll be fun, and I guess I get to just, you know, poke my nose and see what's going on.
4: There we go.
5: And see some of you guys, which will be fun, and supposed to be hot there. I don't know if you checked the weather.
4: I did.
5: August in Vegas, hot. So I'm bringing a weather update here, but it's supposed to be warm. So probably can leave the jeans and the hoodies at home, etc.
4: Yes. This weekend, I think we might be getting towards record territory. I saw the newscast at like 116. Johnny Avello, I think he might have stepped away when he first came on during the break. I think he said it might get to 120. So just prepare properly. Just come ready to roll. Pack light.
5: 120. That's a real temperature. That's a real number.
4: It's a real number, man. Real number. Yeah. It's tough out here in these Vegas streets. It looks like the Buccos, that's also real. They walk it off in the 10th. Pirates 3-2 over the Diamondbacks. That game, I didn't even see who walked it off. Who is it? Is it Lowe or Lau? One
5: looked like Brandon. I can't. These guys don't know how to spell or pronounce their own name. Lau or Lowe. I always get it confused with Brandon Lowe.
4: It's
5: Lowe.
4: Yes, it's one of them. Because there's like three of them, but like two of them are brothers, and the other one's not. And then it's like a different pronunciation. I never understand.
5: I'm looking up right now.
4: It's like, come on.
5: I'm looking up awards because I have some conviction here. Boy, Don Kelly is still plus 800 nationally manager of the year. Mattingly and Philly, they just lost.
4: Mm-hmm.
5: Man, I know they'll probably make the playoffs. If they don't win the division, is Mattingly really going to win the manager of the year for being a wild card? Everyone knows that Philly team had talent.
4: He's not winning.
5: McCullough for Miami's plus 350. They just had a 12-game losing streak. They probably have to make the playoffs. Yeah. Pat Murphy for Milwaukee's plus 460. What are we going to give it to him every year? He is third year in a row. I don't buy that. Marmol for St. Louis plus 600. Weiss for the Braves plus 700. I think Don Kelly for Pittsburgh plus 800 is a good bet. I'm surprised some of those names are ahead of him. Agree or disagree with any of that?
4: You know me, if I disagree, I tell you, I actually agree wholeheartedly. Like this, it just seems a little strange that the betting market is priced this way. The Phillies thing was a story like 6 weeks ago when Mattingly took over. They started winning games. Like, oh, like look at the Phillies. Now the season's so long, I don't think there's still as much like, wow, Phillies and all that stuff kind of as like an excitement
5: they're
4: point
5: good every
4: in baseball.
5: Year.
4: Yeah, they're good every year. Like, that's the part with me. Miami, you outlined it. Pat Murphy, I mean, if he wants to go for the trilogy, that would be pretty damn impressive. That would really put to bed all the voter fatigue stuff when it comes to baseball awards.
6: Yes.
4: We would have to say you are not allowed to say the phrase voter fatigue if they give Pat Murphy a third consecutive manager of the year. I don't see how that's even possible. Hell, they could win the rest of the games this season. It would still be ridiculous if they gave him that award. Which leads us all with Don Kelly. At +800. I agree with you. What's the price for Pittsburgh to make the playoffs? Like, let's see here. Over at
5: +800. I know.
4: Yeah,
5: that.
4: Exactly. It's probably, I was like, there's no way it's +800.
5: Yes, it's probably a slight plus price.
4: +225. FanDuel has +225.
5: More than I thought.
4: So, like, I guess, like, and like, this is something that you got to factor in, you know, like, +225. You would get it at the end of September, early October, or you could wait for the +800 to get it, like, the week before Thanksgiving. Like, because like these
5: or baseball, go half and half,
4: but yeah, you can go or go half and half because like these baseball awards, it's something you must factor in. They wait forever to announce these awards. Oh, yeah. So do you want to tie up your money right? Quite literally, the week before Thanksgiving is when we start to find out who wins these awards. You take out the voter shenanigans and the subjectivity out of it if you just bet them to make the playoffs. I think I would go big bet +225 playoffs, and then like half unit or a unit on +800, I think is how I would attack the Pirates if you have conviction that Don Kelly can win this award. Like, because they have to make the playoffs for him to do it, and then also just have a little bit on that one, because I think the rest of these stories seem flimsy at best that are at the top of the odds board.
5: And I don't think St. Louis hangs on. All right, Walt Weiss, the Braves manager. Okay, great, you win the division, and we'll assume they win the division for the sake of this.
4: The Braves,
5: all right, you had a bad year last year, got hurt. That's another team. They're good every year. They won the World Series. I guess it's 4 or 5 years ago now. That's crazy. But they've been the one seed. Like, this is not like the Pirates are never in the playoffs. The Pirates kind of came out of nowhere to some extent. The market did like them. The Pirates are the better story. Kelly, to me, that should not be +800.
4: Yeah. Well, but that's the thing is that, like, the market likes them. But did the people who cover baseball, like, was everyone saying that were they the hip, trendy team to be like, oh, like, they'll make the playoffs this year? I know everyone's like excited, like Skeens and the other young pitchers that they have, and maybe there was a little bit of excitement, but it didn't seem like they were like the super-duper trendy team from the traditional baseball media. It was more so like bettors, because like we're factoring in the odds. It's like, oh, like, look at this price on the Pirates to do this, to do that, et cetera.
5: And just picture in your head, just visualize, you know, late in September, whenever it is, the Pirates win a game to clinch a playoff spot.
4: Yep.
5: What is that like? How big of a story? How much does that, oh my God, like that. I remember that when I had, it was Dable for coach of the year in the NFL, where once they finally got in, the Giants were so bad for so long, that becomes the story. Like, that's just to me, if the Pirates make the playoffs, that goes like that. That's all of a sudden right on the radar. Like, I just think it'll, that line would move so much, and then it would be clear as day. Yeah, of course the Pirates make the playoffs. Of course their manager is going to win manager of the year. I'm surprised that's 8-1. I think that should be more in line with, all right, you can't make it exactly what the playoff price is. Otherwise, you just bet the playoffs and there's no purpose. 3-1, 4-1, there should not be. It should not be quadruple the price.
4: Yeah, 2015 was the last time the Pirates were in the playoffs. Like that pop is what you want. Like, that's what's going to, and like
5: the wild card round too.
4: And like, that's the thing is that like the Dable, when he won coach of the year, cause like they were obviously like the hot team in September and October. They hit some skids in November or whatever, or at least early December. And then they finally clinched to beat the Colts, which was like a tanking Colts team. And people were like, is he really going to win? Yes, he's going to win because they made the playoffs. Like, you got to think about the totality of it, not just how he did it, just the fact that they did it. Cause like the Giants were bad in December, but the people still went back to Dable once they got that pop, and then you see the footage of him getting like the Gatorade bath, and the guys are excited. It's like, New York is back in the playoffs. Look at the G-men. Like, that's how it kind of unfolds there a little bit. Like, what's that pop gonna be like? And that's what you want. You know, I'm so glad you brought that up, because like, that's such a great way to think about these bets. What do I need to happen? And if that happens, what's the reception? What will be the reception if the Pirates make the playoffs? It'll be pretty damn good. Jeff Passan will be tweeting about it. Nightingale will be tweeting about it. Everyone's tweeting about it.
5: Yep. And the Pirates have been such a losing franchise. I know you got your phone in front of you. Google the last time the Pirates won an MLB a playoff series in Major League Baseball. The last time the Pirates won a series, you're going to be shocked. If you don't know this
4: year offhand,
5: this number. Yeah, oh my goodness. Wait. Is right. I think it's 1979.
4: Yeah, so now this is AI overview. So, you know, it's like grain of salt here. You never know with some of this stuff. But it says the Pittsburgh Pirates last won a multi-game playoff series is the caveat. Multi-game playoff series in the 1979 World Series. So you hit it right on the head. 1979 World Series, they defeated the Baltimore Orioles in seven games that year. 1979. That's insane.
5: So if that manager had been there a few times, but like that's the thing. If you get their manager to get them back in the playoffs for a team that's been this inept, the owner doesn't spend money. It's kind of a marquee franchise that's just been dormant. There will be such a narrative for him to win. I know I'm rambling about it, but plus 800, I think it's a great bet.
4: Will's rooting home his ticket. No, but I actually agree with you. I agree. Like I think that he should be shorter than 8-1, and I more so like betting the plus 225 because I know I can get that money in late September, early October, but also putting a little bit on the 8-1 for Don Kelly to win NL Manager of the Year. Real quick, AL Manager of the Year. Venable is the favorite. I don't even know what the score is. They're in commercial break between the Yankees and the White Sox. But Venable's
5: four all,
4: great. Plus 105 is Venable. Kevin Cash. I mean, like the Rays were not expected to do anything this year. They have the best record in the American League. Could he pull off a Pat Murphy and steal this award, or do you think that the Venable with the lovable loser White Sox making the playoffs and winning the division that kind of carries him home?
5: If the White Sox win the division, man, that's a story that's hard to beat. I mean, their win total was 65. I know it got bet up a little bit, but that you can pretty much send that one in. But if you don't think they're going to make the playoffs, they somehow fall out of it, which is possible, then that opens up for Cash or for whoever else, the Red Sox manager, who knows?
4: Yeah, and like the Cash one is so tough to bet because it's plus 250. Like if Cash was like 10-1, say, okay, I can dabble. But because the Rays have been such a big part of this story for the 2026 season that like you're never going to get him to drift out to that range. I don't buy it with Tracy and the Red Sox. I think that's a story in July. In like 6 weeks, I don't think we're going to be talking about the Red Sox. Maybe I have egg on my face. I don't think I will, though. That does it for hour number three. Hour number four, VSiN Primetime, when we come back.
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1: The Marlins have ended their 12-game losing streak, beating the Philadelphia Phillies with three runs in the bottom of the ninth, 8-7. The loss to closer Joan Duran, attendance 11,000 in Miami. Today at Texas, the Rangers down Seattle 7-3. Jock Peterson with two early home runs. Cleveland, which has lost five in a row, will play a doubleheader Tuesday at Cincinnati. Their game with the Reds was rained out tonight. Rain delay at the start in St. Louis. They're just underway. It's already Cubs 1-0 over the Cards going to the bottom of the first. Rain delay at the start with the White Sox. Yankees gave up three quickly, but now Yanks lead 4-3 at the White Sox bottom of the fifth. Yankees outfielder Cody Bellinger is out 4 to 6 weeks with a grade 2 strained hamstring. Bottom of the 10th, Pirates and Diamondbacks tied 2-2. Tampa Bay Bucks defensive tackle Vita Vea has requested a trade after not getting a contract extension.
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5: Slight chance of rain showers tonight, otherwise partly cloudy skies. Lows level off around 63, winds out of the north, 8 to 15 miles per hour. Mainly sunny tomorrow, highs level off around 81. I'm meteorologist Paul Frombly with your weatherology forecast on 95.3 and 99.1 The Score. Currently, it's 80 degrees.
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10: Welcome back. It is hour number four of VSiN Primetime here on VSiN, the Sports Betting Network. Femi Abefe alongside Will Hill, hanging with you guys here. 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Because got some good pitching matchups, at least with pitchers that are very noteworthy. Some former Cy Young winners, some potential future Cy Young winners, perhaps. But Phillies Marlins, I think, grabs my attention really fast after what we saw Monday night with a game that was built for live bettors everywhere. You get the Marlins jump on Wheeler, then the Phillies come back, and then the Marlins win it late with the walk-off. Well, now we have Aaron Nola versus Sandy Alcantara on the mound. Marlins a slight favorite, minus 113. Philadelphia, minus 107. The total is sitting at 8. Anything that kind of jumps out to you when you see that pitching matchup, especially after what we saw Monday night?
11: Yeah, always interesting, too, and a dangerous way to handicap these games when you try to get in to the psychology of it, where like last week, the Red Sox, they win 15 in a row, and then they lose one. Does that lead to more losses? Do they get back on track? That's, you can twist yourself into a pretzel. Miami, the inverse of that, where they've lost so many in a row, now they get off the losing streak. Yeah,
10: they're hot
11: now. I kind of dismiss it. I know they're hot now. Them and the Mets, red hot. I think that Nola has had trouble keeping the ball in the ballpark. He's given up a lot of home runs, but you know what? Miami, not a great hitter's ballpark, and there is some positive regression, you would think, in his number. So I would think Philly bounces back. If I had to bet it, I'd probably bet Philly, but not enough of an edge where I'm looking to bet it. The line looks about right to me. Lean towards Philly, but nothing more than a lean. How about you? Have you dove into this game? If you had to bet it, where would you go?
10: I think if I had to bet it, it'd probably be like a Miami first five. I don't know if I want to go ahead and dabble with the bullpen and see how the whole thing goes through there. Yeah. But like backing Sandy at home, he tends to be really dominant there. Nola, he seems like of anybody on the Philly staff, like that's the guy that you would want to fade. So it would be Marlins first five for me. I want to do a little bit more of a deep dive on that one, but that's kind of how I would approach that pitching matchup in particular, especially with Sandy at home against this Phillies lineup, which, yes, it has a lot of names, but, you know, hey, sometimes away from home, they can cool off a little bit. There's some other matchups. Like, I mean, the NL East has given us a lot of stuff, like the Braves and the Mets, Sale versus Christian Scott, the red-hot Mets, as you alluded to, Garrett Cole back on the mound for the Yankees, south side of Chicago taking on Anthony Kay and the White Sox. You have the Royals and the Twins in the AL Central, and then the red-hot Red Sox against the Athletics. But anything that jumps out to you with the rest of Tuesday's baseball card?
11: Detroit minus 135 against Baltimore. Melton going for Detroit. He's been really good. Can you say a game on July, what's it, July 28th is a must win? I'm not sure, but if there is one, this is it. If you lose again, this is four in a row. And you know what? Pick up the phone. If I'm the Tigers GM, enough. I've seen enough. I'm trading Scooble. You guys haven't given me a reason to believe. You got to give me a reason to believe. This is a huge game, not just for what it means in the standings, but these next couple games are swing games. If you don't win a few of these, he's gone. You're going to trade Scooble to either Tampa, Milwaukee, Philly, the Dodgers. We can have that conversation. We have and we will. I think Detroit bounces back. I never like to really play the motivation angle in baseball, but this is a game that really interests me from that perspective where a couple more losses. I mean, it's almost like the reverse magic number. You always talk about that like September magic number to clinch a spot. This is the reverse magic number where a couple more losses, I'd say your magic number, I don't know, three or four, something like that. If you lose another three games between now and the deadline, four games, you might be done. So that magic number is dwindling. I lean towards Detroit here, but just from that perspective, the Scooble front, this is a fascinating game. The other one looks a little cheap, and I know, you know, most people don't want to lay $1.55, $1.60. I know you were on the Mets on Monday, and we've all been looking to fade Martin Perez, a negative regression candidate. Mm-hmm. Sale minus $1.55 or so, $1.60 at DraftKings against Christian Scott. I think with Acuna back, Sale on the mound, no Soto for the Mets. Again, $1.60, maybe a little bit too rich for people's blood. I think the Braves bounce back. I think they win this game. I'll probably, whether it's laying a run where you lay, put half your bet on minus 1.5, half on the money line, or you swallow the juice, however you want to play it, I think the Braves, despite being a big favorite here, that's probably when I'll have in the account before that game starts.
10: Yeah, it's the prototypical bounce back spot. You know, it's like I always love to fade the team getting their star player back. But then once you faded them and you've successfully faded them, the next game is when you actually see the bump of like, okay, we got him back. We didn't play well, but now let's go out there and do our thing. And it starts to look a little bit more like what you thought it would look like. So, yeah, hard to argue. It would be Braves or pass for me. I think I might be passed because I think the betting market will probably just have it appropriately priced with Chris Sale on the mound. But if, like, let's say it was someone that did not have Sale's pedigree, I would be all over the Atlanta Braves in that matchup against the New York Mets. Because, like, it's cute. Like, the Mets won a couple games against the Dodgers. The Mets, of course, won Monday night against the Braves. But I don't think this is going to be the start of some, like, Mets run here as they try to, like, finish the rest of the season on a positive note. I don't think that's going to happen or anything like that. So it'd be Braves or nothing, probably going to end up being nothing for me. But you bring up the Detroit Tigers. I don't know if the magic number is as high as three or four. I think it's like two. I think it's kind of like you lose two more games. Like you, let's say you lose Tuesday, you lose Wednesday. Dude, like we're trading Scooble. I'm sorry. It's over.
11: Yes.
10: Like we have to trade him. So they're at four. I think if we get to next Monday and they're four games back, that's my pivot points where it's like, okay, you must trade this guy. But man, you lose a couple more, it's going to be hard to be better than four games back next Monday. So I think it's looking more and more likely that Tarek Skubal will be in another uniform. I think from a percentage standpoint, I probably have it up to, like, let's say 65 that Skubal's traded. You know, maybe might approach 70 if they lose Tuesday.
11: I think we're a little higher.
10: Like we're getting there, but like the expected outcome though, Scooble on another team. Well, who would that team be? Well, we can get into that conversation all throughout this week.
11: Let's get into it now.
10: You want to do it now?
11: It would be fun if he went somewhere like Milwaukee, Tampa, Philly. It'd be fun if he went to other. Let's call it the field.
10: Mm-hmm.
11: For selfish reasons, just for the 24, 48 hours. And I know you probably share this sentiment. I would love to see people freak out when he goes to the Dodgers. Now, once the playoffs start, it'll make it less fun. But I want to see people scream and cry and yell and just complain that life's not fair once he goes to the Dodgers. There is a sick element of me with that where it's like I do want to see that news cycle of him on the Dodgers. Do you agree or disagree with that?
10: I mean, you want to start a lockout. I mean, what is this, you're rooting for anarchy? That's what you're rooting for? Because like, if
11: want to see all the crybabies. Well, my team didn't get him, so it's not fair.
10: Well, because the crybabies will be out in full force. But also, like from like a realistic standpoint and like a serious standpoint, the owners, the other 29 owners, will point to this and saying, see, this is why we must change all these rules and try to get like a hard cap implemented, which I'm assuming the Players Association will never go for. And then we could potentially have a lockout in 2027. I don't want to see that. I'd love for opening day to be late March. March, early April. So let's keep like I usually root for the big boys, but this year I'm like, hey Dodgers, let's lose in the NLDS so people don't just go out here and like point to the Dodgers as why baseball is being ruined, even though baseball has been more popular than it's been like the last decade or so. Like it's like they're all so yes, it would be fun for 24 to 48 hours, but thinking long term, I don't want to see Skubal on the Dodgers. You know where I do want to see
11: him,
10: though?
11: Can you picture?
10: Oh, can I picture?
11: Go ahead. I was just saying, can you picture the reaction and just the upheaval?
10: I mean, it'll break contain. Like, it'll go viral to where like you see First Take, the Get Ups, the Cowherd Show. Like, everyone's talking about it. If Tarik Skubal goes to the Dodgers, and is this good for baseball? Will be everyone's favorite topic on the daytime TV shows. And that's when you know we're going to be in for a long negotiation for that CBA. Like, you don't want that conversation. So yes, I can picture it. I can see it coming, and that's why I'm hoping like hell he does not go to the Dodgers. I want him to go to Chicago, not the White Sox, the Cubs, because I do think if the Cubs can get a frontline starter, a legitimate bona fide frontline guy, I think they can take down the Dodgers and actually win the World Series. Like, this Cubs team, like, from their lineup is playing well. Like, PCA has been unbelievable this season. I don't think he's going to win the MVP, but I know a lot of people out there have some tickets on him or hoping that he wins it. But all that stuff aside, like, runs above replacement is my favorite stat over at FanGraphs. It's a great indicator for who will win the World Series. Got to be in the top 10. The Cubs have been in the top 10 all throughout the season. And in fact, the Cubs are actually number one. It's not the Dodgers. It's not the Brewers. It's not the Rays. It's the Chicago Cubs. But the missing ingredient is a frontline guy that you can depend on, give the ball to for a game one of a series. If they get Tarik Skubal, I think the Chicago Cubs are winning the Fall Classic again for the first time since 2016.
11: All right. I'll make a mental note of that. I mean, you could say that for a lot of things. You put him on Atlanta with Sale, him and Sale, Skubal and Sale to start a playoff series. Man, that's dangerous. Him and Philly, Sanchez, Wheeler.
10: No.
11: Skubal, good luck.
10: That's where I draw the line.
11: Milwaukee,
10: no.
11: Him and Mizorowski.
10: No, Philly will choke. Milwaukee, okay. I think, will choke as well. But Braves, yes. Dodgers, of course. I mean, they might sweep and go 4-4-4 or whatever. Like, they do like the Moses Malone if they get Skubal. Philly, I'm out on them, man. I'm way out. I don't care. Bring back Maddox, Glavin, and Smoltz. They're still losing. I don't care.
11: All right.
10: What have we seen? They go to October.
11: Yeah, but I mean, Skubal, if you get Skubal, Wheeler, and Sanchez, man, that could trump a lot of whatever's happened in the past. And they made a World Series. You know, I get it.
10: Yeah. They also choked away an NLCS up 3-2 going back home to the Arizona Diamondbacks.
11: That was a bad one.
10: They also did that as well.
11: That was a bad one.
10: I'm telling you, man, there's something about that clubhouse. They just gets to nut cutting time, and it's not good. Harper, Turner, Schwarber, look at this lineup. Crickets come October. And I say that because I've been there, and I've lost money on these jokers. So
11: sounds like it.
10: Fool me once, shame on you. Fool me twice, you're not gonna fool me again. You know what I mean? Like, we're not doing it. We're not doing it again. Shout out to our guy GW. But that's what's happened in Major League Baseball. Want to remind people that the VSiN NFL betting guide is out now. Get it today. 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
10: Well, I know, Will, you don't really want to hear about this game, but we still are tied in the South Side between the Yankees and the White Sox, knotted up at four.
20: Yep.
10: Seventh inning. This game is going long, man. I figured this one would be over, or maybe I just want it to end. But it's the top of the seventh. Yankees do have a runner on third. I do not know who is at the plate right now, but Hudson is in on the mound for the White Sox, as they're showing us. Is it Schumann?
11: Yeah, Max Schumann, your boy.
10: Yeah, clearly. Clearly my boy. He was leading off here for the Yanks. I mean, my God, he's not their usual leadoff guy, is he? Or is this?
11: No, I mean, Judge is hurt. Bellinger's hurt. It's a little bit of platoon. You know, they're dealing with a lot of Stanton's hurt, so...
10: Yeah,
11: that's a lot of firepower right there on the IL. But yeah, this is look, the Yankees are worth like $8.5-9 billion in a sport with no salary cap. I guess it doesn't go as far as it used to. You got some scrubs on this team.
10: I mean,
11: it's regular playing time. Let's be honest.
10: Seriously, like this, Max Schumann is leading off for the New York Yankees. Like I'd expect that for our Sacramento A's. Like what's going on, man? But anyways, it's 4-4. I'm saying all that to build him up and hopefully that he can come up and shut us up here after slandering his name. 4-4 in the top of the seventh. I mean, it might not be slander. It might just be accurate. But, you know, it might just be accurate.
11: Do you think the White Sox win the division?
10: Yes. I've been on this. Like, we've been talking about this.
11: Do you think the Yankees win the division?
10: No. That's one where I've changed. I think the Rays. I don't know if these guys are going to come back in time for the Yankees.
11: Yeah.
10: Like it's just and like the race.
11: What's your cutoff? When do you need Judge back? When do you need Judge back for you to pick the Yankees to win the East?
10: August 15th, probably.
11: It's not happening.
10: Like to feel comfortable about it. Yeah. Like August 15th.
11: Yeah.
10: Like, I don't think he's going to come back September 1 and all of a sudden they're just going to like rip off a bunch of wins and then go in and steal the division. Because like the Rays are playing well. Like we haven't seen signs of the Rays slowing down. And the Rays, what if the Rays trade for Skubal? You know, like it gets, like it seems like they might be a little bit aggressive this year since the AL is wide open and they appear to be the best team or at least the best team in the regular season. So yeah, August 15th for Judge because like Bellinger's now out 4 to 6 weeks. I don't know what you're supposed to get from this. I mean, who knows? Are we going to see Stanton ever again? Like, I don't know. Like,
11: longest calf strain in history. I mean, he strained his calf like 2.5 years ago and he hasn't played some. It's crazy how long it's a calf strain. It's not like, jeez.
10: I will in his defense, when he runs around the bases, it looks like it hurts. So like, yes. like it doesn't look like it takes a whole lot. It doesn't take a whole lot for Giancarlo Stanton to get injured. So I understand why the Yankees are being cautious with this one. They said it is most important that we have you healthy for October. We're not going to rush you. So that is why we have not seen Stanton since, I mean, like what, St. Paddy's Day? Like, I don't know. Like, it's been a while. So, yeah, I'd say August 15th for Judge, for the Yankees to have a realistic chance to win the American League East. The West, this Rangers
11: thing is something. Good races in the American League.
10: Yeah, it's going to be fun. I don't think it's Seattle. I think it's between the two Texas teams, either Houston or Texas. I lean Houston, but I don't have a lot of confidence when I say it.
11: Oh, really? By the way, Amai is the the pitcher for Houston who's due some negative regression. Mm-hmm. If you had the over for his outs, unless it was 1.5, you lost because he got 2 outs tonight, 2/3 of an inning, 4 walks, like 35 pitches. He only gave up a couple runs. When you start walking 4 guys an inning, you know what? It's not your night. Get him out of there. And he's just been shaky as he's out of there. Angels lead 2-0. I would probably go Texas just by almost default because you're throwing DeGrom. I know he hasn't been great, but he's still pretty good. Eovaldi, Gore. If you can ever get Seager and Langford on the same field at the same time, which I don't know if we've ever seen them on the same field at the same time, I'd go with Texas. But here's a better question maybe. What's it take to win? How many wins does it take? Does 85 win that division? Because that's that is really an unusually low bar for a division. I was looking at the standings the other day, and the A's are like 16 games under. And usually when you're 16 games under, you're like, you know, 16 games out. They were 8 games out of first place at 16 under. It's just wild how mediocre the AL West is.
10: They're just 9 games up, like, in the loss column behind Texas. There's 9 games in the
11: Amazing.
10: Loss. Like, that division stinks out loud. Like, it's so bad. I mean, everyone...
11: NFC South vibes.
10: It really is. Like, what did Carolina win it with? Like 8-9 was their record, I believe.
11: 8-9, I think.
10: Yeah, and they backed into it just because. I mean, this guy Walter Urania continues to just somehow get out of these jams, leaving runners on base. I'm so sick of him. Anyways, to the top or bottom of the second we go between the Astros and the Angels. But yeah, man, I'm guessing. Like, I'll say 88, 87 probably gets it done in the AL West. Like these teams are just atrocious. The only team with a positive run differential is my Seattle Mariners, who I have no confidence in. And I don't even know how you're supposed to. Like, they can't win a game on the road to save their lives. Like, it's brutal from the Seattle Mariners. So it's just a horrendous division. So I would guess, like 87, 88. White Sox win the Central is my guess as well. I mean, I've been on that one for, I want to say, like 6 weeks or so when we first did our kind of call your shot midway through the season, what we think is going to happen. I said White Sox win the Central. I thought the Yankees would win the East back then, but now I do think it will be the Tampa Bay Rays because of the injuries. What about in the National League? Are you putting the Braves? Are you starting
11: chalk.
10: You're starting to break out the pen? No longer pencil? You're doing pen now for Atlanta?
11: Not necessarily, but what are they, 5-6? That's a healthy lead with only a couple months to go. Philly's showing a little leaks, and you know, Acuña's back. If there's anybody that's going to come from behind, it's going to be Philly. But I feel like Atlanta might have enough to hold them off here.
10: Could the Cubs ever go on an insane run to run down the Brewers?
11: How many games out are they right now? And how many in front of me?
10: They're 7.
11: No, the Brewers will win.
10: Yeah, feels like that's all right. The West obviously is already done. But yeah, the American League will be intriguing. The National League, it feels like the East is the only one where we're probably going to get like a decent race, but also check back in 2 weeks. Maybe this is Braves with a 6.5-7 game lead as opposed to just a 5.5 game lead for the top spot in the National League East. Your New York Yankees and your guy, Ben Rice, he comes through here with an RBI. Is that we're 5-4 now, right? He just drove in one.
11: Yeah, they had a man on third, nobody out. Caballero struck out our boy Max Schumann, who's headed to Cooperstown one day with a pop out that doesn't get the runner home. So you go from man on third, productive nobody out, to man on third, 2 out. But Ben Rice picks him up with a base hit, and it's now 5-4 Yankees.
10: Where is he at to win American League MVP? Is he
11: 13-1, 15-1, something like that?
10: Yeah, see, so FanDuel has 12. In a world where Yordan Alvarez doesn't look like Barry Bonds, you know, he's legitimately there. I mean, like, Fangraphs has Ben Rice as the second best batter in the American League. But, like, Jordan Alvarez is far and away the best, is the problem.
11: Yes.
10: He's always shown this ceiling, that being Alvarez. I didn't expect this, man. Like this is ridiculous what he's been doing. Like he's having like a Judge type of season at the plate. I think that's what's going to carry Houston into the playoffs, but man, yeah, it's been impressive to see. But like the call on Ben Rice, that's a good call that you had at the start of the season. Doesn't look like it's going to get home, barring some sort of injury to Alvarez, which is always on the table, mind you. Knock on wood, we don't root for injuries, but like we also deal in reality. But yeah, he's having one heck of a season, as is James Wood in the National League, having a really good season as well. But right now it is 5-4 Yankees as we head to the bottom of the seventh. Some other scores from around Major League Baseball. The Athletics, my Athletics, are up 1-0 on the Boston Red Sox in the bottom of the third. Looks like we're still scoreless in the Bay Area between the Brewers and the Giants right now in the top of the third. Angels have a 2-0 lead as Zach Neto at the plate here in the bottom of the second. So that's some of the West Coast baseball we got going on. You have any live sweats happening? Oh, the Cubs have a 3-1 lead right now against the Cardinals in St. Louis.
11: No, I'll root your bets on home, but wasn't going to force it. Had that tough one with your clapping. Something good happened.
10: No, I'm clapping because you said we're going to root for my bets to get home. I'm like, okay, let's go. Yeah. You know?
11: Sure.
10: That's what we
11: you
10: want.
11: You and I, and I'm sure some listeners are saying, thank God, we're tired of hearing about LeBron, but you and I have not talked about LeBron. I haven't heard your LeBron thoughts, so even though we could probably do it off the air, maybe we'll do it in the next segment here, because I do want to get your thoughts. I'm surprised how interested and into the move I was. I think he's probably going to go to Cleveland or go back to Miami. I don't really care. Just get it over with. The fact that he's at Philly, I think, is fun. So maybe we'll talk about that next break.
10: It was very surprising. I was out running some errands to do another weather report. In Las Vegas, you got to do your errands early. And, of course, the news came out in the morning for us. And I have an Apple Watch, and the Shams Charania notification just popped up on my Apple Watch. And the watch just showed me the image, and it had LeBron James photoshopped into a Sixers uniform with the caption, "Breaking news." And I said, "You got to be bleeping me." That was my response. I did not expect Philadelphia to be the team. I thought Miami, Golden State, or Cleveland. But boy, oh boy, the Eastern Conference, that will be a doozy this upcoming NBA season. Cannot wait. The NBA does have a lot of juice. The East is good. The Knicks are coming off winning the title. The West, you have this OKC-San Antonio rivalry. Minnesota trying to nudge its way into it. No more tanking. The NBA has some real juice heading into the 26-27 season. And we will talk about King James in the city of brotherly love when we come back.
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10: 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He's Will Hill. I'm Femi Abebefe. We're here with you guys on this Monday night. Cubs with a 3-1 lead. PCA just drew a walk in the top of the fourth, so that's going on in St. Louis. I believe it's still 5-4 between the Yankees and the White Sox. The Athletics have a 1-0 lead in the top of the fourth. I believe Curtis Meade, welcome to the Red Sox. You just got plunked with by our guy Jack Perkins, so that's not great. But the Giants took the lead. They're up 1-0, which I love that as someone who is on the Giants to get it done in the first five against Milwaukee. So that's what's going on in Major League Baseball, Will. We have not yet talked, though, about the new man in Philadelphia. Maybe Tarek Skubal will join him. But the new man in Philly that has the whole city excited. Bryce Harper's excited. Saquon Barkley is excited. The governor, Josh Shapiro, said it's LeBron James Day as the king has arrived in the city of brotherly love, just signed over the weekend, at least Friday afternoon to be exact, on a veteran minimum contract, 2 years, $8 million with the chance of a player option after one. Does this move the needle for you in the Eastern Conference to where Philadelphia, not the defending champion New York Knicks, the Philadelphia 76ers are your favorites to make it out of the East?
11: Oh, I didn't see that. The last I had checked the odds when I was doing my podcast, I think yesterday, it was Knicks plus 330, oh, no, Celtics the Knicks are, plus 350.
10: Yeah, the Knicks are,
11: go ahead.
10: Yeah, the Knicks are still favored, but I'm just saying, in your own opinion, okay, in your own eyes, does Philadelphia leapfrog the Knicks? Because, I mean, to win the East, it's 330 plus 350. Like, Knicks Sixers are pretty much damn near co-favorites.
11: Yeah, I'll put it this way. The Knicks are the only team clearly ahead of Philly right now. And forget the betting odds for a second. Just like, hey, what's fair? What's realistic? Because we always know when the big move happens, sometimes the market reacts, and a lot of times the market overreacts. But right now, you're going to say, hey, who's clearly ahead of Philly in the East? I think it's fair to say the Knicks. They bring pretty much everyone back. They lose Mitchell Robinson, defending champs. You say the Knicks are ahead of them. Other than that, I don't know, people love Indiana, the Celtics, whatever. None of these teams are clearly ahead of Philly. To me, it's not a hand-in-glove fit. Him and Steph would have been a great fit. The Warriors aren't as talented as this Sixers team is. Him and Minnesota would have been a great fit. this is not a hand-in-glove fit because it's a lot of guys that need the ball. I'm not sure how much shooting there is, and I'm not sure how great they're going to be defensively. And I actually think from just a game-to-game perspective, overs might be a good bet because you got a lot of guys that like to run, like to play in transition, and you have some shaky defenders. But they're right there, and to me, you know, you got a lot of talent. It's almost like the Dodgers in baseball where you have so many guys. You can afford Blake Snell and Glasnow take a few months off. Embiid doesn't have to play every night. LeBron doesn't have to play every night. You can still win your games and be in the mix here for a decent seed. The question is, and I think it'll work. Look, championship, probably not. Get to the finals, probably not. But, hey, conference finals I think is very much on the table. Then when you get there, who knows? And I don't know that there's a bet to be made with them because the market has reacted and overreacted. The question, though, before I ask you what you think, Embiid, you got some picks to play with. You got Embiid. Him and Anthony Davis, those salaries match. I know Anthony Davis is not some beacon of trust in terms of health, but he's a better bet than Embiid. He's a little lighter. He can run a little bit more. And he was starting to shake the rep of being injury prone his last few years with the Lakers. It's hard to tell, and he got hurt right away with Dallas. It's hard to tell the last couple years, has he actually been hurt constantly, or is some of it, you know what, he's kind of banged up, but he's kind of on tanking teams, so they're sitting him. I would trade Embiid in two or three picks, swaps, whatever, for Davis. So I have LeBron, Davis, Maxey, Edgecombe, Brown, and you know what? If I lose, I lose, but come beat me. That's a hell of a team if I'm healthy. I've said what I think. I think it'll work. I'm not sure. I'm looking to make a bet here. The bet was to be made before this move was announced, but I don't know. What are your general thoughts here, LeBron, as a Sixer, which is still very weird to get used to saying.
10: Yeah, because I didn't expect it to happen. I don't think any people expected this one to happen. And the Sixers probably didn't expect it to happen until the day of, when they probably found out like hours before we did, like, whoa, I guess we're getting LeBron. That's great. Like, obviously, they were angling for it. They make the trade for Jaylen Brown, which made it more likely. But I'm sure a pleasant surprise for them early Friday morning. To me, if I were to make a bet, it would actually be on the under for the regular season win total. Which right now at DraftKings is 50.5, juiced under -120 over at even money. So it's like they're not going to really give away the whole candy store here over at DraftKings. The Celtics win total, just for some reference, their win total is at 51.5. Don't you just think that the Sixers team, like, I thought you outlined it perfectly with their defense. That's the big question for me. And the regular season is dictated by defense. That's why the Spurs, I mean, hell, the Spurs might win like 65, 68 games this upcoming season because defensively they're going to be insane. OKC wins a ton of games because defensively they're insane. Like those, like the Celtics, when they're humming along, it's because their defense has been really good. That's why they win all those regular season games. Philadelphia, they're an over team, and they're a team where I look at a backcourt that's small, with Edgecombe and Maxey, especially Maxey playing the two guard. He's a small guy. And I see a front court, at least at the five and the four, Embiid can't move anymore.
11: Can't move. He can't move.
10: He can't move. And then

0: this is under or past for me. And I'm waiting because I think there's going to be some a lot of Sixers excitement. The closer we get to tip-off, maybe we get better than 50.5 by the time we get to late September or early October. But I'm looking to bet a regular season win total under because I don't think they have it defensively.
1: Embiid and two picks and a swap for Davis. If you're running Philly, what do you say yes or no?
0: I mean, I would do it, but if I'm running Dallas, I say get the hell out of here. Or not Dallas, Atlanta.
1: Washington,
0: wherever the hell Anthony Davis is.
1: I'd do it if I'm Washington.
0: Would you?
1: I got to look at the contract again.
0: So here's the contract.
1: I'm still in building mode. It's a terrible contract.
0: But is Washington in build? I mean, like, I guess like relative to other teams in the top of the East. But, I mean, you do have Trae Young. What if DeBonce is a superstar? You want to now attach DeBonce to Embiid this year?
1: He's not going to be a superstar right away. He's going to be a superstar in 2 or 3 years. And in 2 or 3 years, I'm happy I have those three picks from Philly. And I can use those picks to either draft and get players or trade for another superstar. I want the picks. I'm not holding up the trophy in June. I'm not holding up the trophy next June. I want the picks.
0: This contract, though. So it's $57.9 million this year. Next year, it's 62.6. The year after that, it's 67.2. Embiid has a player option in 2028-29. We can report exclusively here on VSiN Primetime. He just picked it up. So, like, this is 3 years you're attached to this anchor of a contract.
1: What's the Davis contract?
0: We got to look that one up because I know he wants an extension. That's why I think a lot of the LeBron to the Golden State stuff.
1: Shorter. He's got, like, this year, maybe another year.
0: He has 3 years. So his is also a player contract. So it's actually comparable. So it's 54.1 this year, 58.4 in 26-27. So he only has 2 more years because we just did 25-26. So it's 58.4 in 26-27 and then 62.7 27-28, which is a player option. I'm assuming he will also pick that up as well, given his injury history and his background. So it's a little bit better, not as bad as Embiid. I would much rather hold on to that contract than unless you're going to give me like 4 or 5 first round picks. I don't even know if you can trade that many. Okay. I'll just swallow the poison pill that is the Joel Embiid contract. But man, that contract is an absolute albatross.
1: What if I gave you Edgecombe?
0: Yeah. If you give me Edgecombe and picks.
1: Would you do that if you're Philly?
0: No, I can't get rid of Edgecombe. No,
1: that's tough.
0: Yeah, not what LeBron's 42 and you're already trading away Embiid. I can't get rid of Edgecombe. No, but like if I'm Washington, I'd say I'll take BJ Edgecombe and bring Joel Embiid in his big ass contract too. Like I'll take that as well. Like it's just the contract is so rough. You got to give away every pick you have to get rid of him. Like, that's a brutal.
1: It's so
0: contract.
1: Bad. But again, if I'm the Wizards, I'm in building mode where you know what. I got DeBonce. I hope he's like an All-NBA type of guy. In a couple years from now, I got all this ammo to maybe get him another All-NBA guy. Then I'm cooking. So it's interesting. I hope it happens. It'd be fun.
0: It would be.
1: That's the thing that's the deal breaker for me in terms of like the futures. I look at it this way. We talk about the Tigers making the playoffs and then winning 4 rounds is like a 5-leg parlay. Embiid, if you want to win the championship, you need Embiid. Embiid has to stay healthy through the regular season in 4 rounds of playoffs. That's a 5-leg parlay. Let me tell you something. That's a 5-leg parlay that's not going to hit.
0: It might be more than a 5-leg parlay given Embiid's history. That might be trying to like hit the, can I parlay all the favorites in the early window of an NFL Sunday? Like that might be what that is.
1: Yes.
0: you might be doing that kind of a parlay because, man, this dude is playing like what, 35, 40, 50 games or whatever at most. It's rough for him, but they just need him healthy at the right time. Perhaps maybe they can contend. We will wrap up the program on the other side here on VSiN.
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6: 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You don't always have to make a trade at the trade deadline just to say you made one.
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10: Kids across America are going to school hungry. 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
16: Welcome back. It's the final segment of VSiN Primetime here on this Monday night. Femi Bebefe, Will Hill, hanging out with you guys here. Obviously, coming off of last segment, talking about LeBron James and the Philadelphia 76ers and where do they go after signing the king. And on paper, or on NBA 2K, looks like a pretty damn good starting five with Edgecombe, Maxey, Jaylen Brown, LeBron, and Joel Embiid. Two finals MVPs in a starting lineup, with LeBron having four of them, Jaylen Brown winning one a few years ago. Some scores from around Major League Baseball. The Athletics have a 1-0 lead in the fifth. The Giants lead 1-0 on the Brewers in the top of the fifth. And then the Yankees have opened up a 9-4 lead in the bottom of the eighth in the south side of Chicago. And in the top of the fifth in St. Louis, the Cubbies have a 3-1 lead. Anything else you want to say about the NBA LeBron Eastern Conference before we turn our attention to some other items that we have to wrap up the program?
17: I just like that the NBA regular season, for the first time in 5 or 6 years, and you and I were doing these shows in February, it was unwatchable, it was unbettable, yep. It was a joke of a product. I think we're going to get away from that. All the people that hate on the NBA, I love the playoffs. The regular season's been bad.
16: Regular season's
17: tough. I think the people that hate the regular season are going to have less ammo. I think we're going to have a regular season. Now, if these guys, if it's Celtics, Sixers, and LeBron doesn't play, and Tatum sits out, and Brown, all right, then it's going to be bad. We're going to have a better season. We're going to have a season with some juice. The draft provides some juice. The Wizards got DiBonza and Davis. They're not terrible. The Kings have Acuff. And the anti-tanking rules, Caleb Wilson on the Bulls, I think the league, with the anti-tanking rules, the draft balancing things out, the player movement, I think we're going back to hopefully a point where you could sit there January, February, a Tuesday night, and just watch a random game and know what you're watching and not have it be, all right, who the hell is that team? Who the hell are these players? Nobody's trying. It's just a ridiculous, almost like a preseason product. I think we're going to get away from that. So hopefully we're going into a season here where we can turn over a new leaf and just have a watchable product from a regular season standpoint, something I don't think you could have said in the last 5 or 6 years. It's just continued to go downhill. So I'm excited for it. LeBron to Philly. It's one of the all-time, I was tweeting about this, talking about this on my podcast, one of the all-time weird uniforms. Olajuwon on the Raptors, Ewing on the Sonics, Manny Ramirez on the White Sox, and then the Rays. Joe Namath on the Rams, Emmitt Smith on the Cardinals. Oh. I don't know if you have any more to add.
16: Oh, my.
17: It's just
16: Jerry Rice on the Seahawks.
17: Him on that team. Jerry Rice on the Seahawks, Randy Moss on the Titans.
16: Oh.
17: There are some weird ones, and this is going to be just a weird uniform fit. LeBron James, Philadelphia 76ers. It's odd. It's just, I mean, there's no other word for it. It's just weird.
16: Yeah. Emmitt Smith on the Cardinals. That's when, as a young child, I learned that, sports is a business. And like, these guys don't play for these teams forever. That was a heartbreak. Cause Aikman retired a Cowboy. Michael Irvin, unfortunately, retired because he got injured on that Veterans Stadium field, in Philly. So like, those guys all left as Cowboys. And then like, here's Emmitt Smith playing on the Cardinals, that was still the NFC East, the Arizona Cardinals, playing in that division. That was a tough one. That was brutal to see Emmitt Smith on the Cardinals. I've wiped that memory away from my sports brain.
17: Did he break the record against the Cowboys?
16: No. He was with the Cowboys. He broke it against the. So he was playing for. It was his last year in Dallas. They were playing the Seahawks, and that was funny. Okay. Well, I guess it's not funny for this person. Trent Dilfer started that game and then tore his Achilles, and then that is when Matt Hasselbeck came in as the backup, and then like Matt Hasselbeck just like took the job and ran with it, and then ended up leading the Seahawks to a Super Bowl a few years later, where they lost to the Pittsburgh Steelers with no controversy whatsoever. He at least broke the record in a Cowboy uniform. If he broke it in a Cardinal uniform, I'd have rioted as a child. That would have been too much.
17: I had Seattle in that Super Bowl, by the way, man. I was in college. Yeah,
16: that's rough.
17: That $100 bet was a lot of money to me back then, and I got screwed. That was ridiculous.
16: That was a tough one, man.
17: It was a tough one.
16: I'm not a Seahawks fan. A lot of my friends growing up, obviously Seahawks fans growing up in that area. The Monday after the Super Bowl, some trolling was done by yours truly. But people were not happy.
17: Oh, that's harsh.
16: Oh, man, I was in it. Man, I was in it. Because like, it's like they obviously all hate the Cowboys because I'm a Cowboys fan, so I would hate on the Seahawks. So I was just like, oh, man, like you think this, like the refs were fine. It was fine. Like it wasn't the refs that threw the pass to Hines Ward out there. It was Antoine Randall L. Like, oh, I was trolling, man.
17: They got a rough whistle.
16: They got a tough whistle. That is for sure.
17: That Steeler team won all three of their playoff games on the road. I think they were a wild card team. They played the Bengals on the road.
16: Yep.
17: Carson Palmer got hurt.
16: Yeah, that was Kimo von Olhoffen.
17: Yeah.
16: Rolled into his knee.
17: And that was – Palmer was never the same. Palmer was awesome that year.
16: Yeah.
17: They beat the Bengals. They went to Indianapolis. That's the famous Vanderjagt missed kick. Yep. And Bettis fumbled, but Roethlisberger actually, I think, made the tackle on the play. And then the Colts. Yep. And then they beat Denver and Jake Plummer the next week. So won all three playoff games on the road. There's maybe three or four playoff teams to win all Super Bowl champions to win all their playoff games on the road. I know the Packers did it in 2010.
16: The Giants 07.
17: The Giants 07, so maybe there's one more, but very rarely.
16: I think the Ravens in the Ravens, they had the home wild card because they beat.
17: I think they had won at home.
16: Yeah, they beat the Colts.
17: They won at Titans and at Raiders.
16: Yeah, well, I was even thinking about the Ravens, the 2012 one, but I think they beat the Colts at home year.
17: Home.
16: And then they went and beat the Broncos in the divisional and the Patriots in the AFC title game before beating the Niners in the Super Bowl. But yeah, like the three that it's the Steelers, it is the 07 Giants, and then the 2010 Packers. There might be another one that we're completely forgetting about, and it's probably one that's more recent that we shouldn't forget. but I'm sorry.
17: Yeah.
16: It's 10:51 Eastern, and that's my excuse because it's 7:51 West Coast time. So my brain should be sharper, but
17: it's
16: not.
17: We get off on some tangents, man. Last time it was we did Art Knox and Danny Woodhead. Hey, we, you know, like you said, it's the middle of July. It's hour number four. We bring up some goofy stuff by the end.
16: Go search Danny Woodhead, Joe Theismann, if you want a good laugh. Shout out to our guy Joe Theismann. Very nice man. I'll tell you what though, dogs be barking in Sacramento, wherever the hell this team is playing. The Athletics do win in the first five against the Red Sox, so we got that one home. Giants also up 3-0 against the Brewers. Hopefully,
17: are
16: that
17: we
16: gets
17: sure?
16: Home. Oh, yeah, it's bottom of the fifth now. It's 1-0 with the Athletics. Yeah, we're good, man.
17: Boy, my screen is not updating. I'm on that channel 720 where it's got all the innings, the box scores and everything, and you watch like 6-8 games at once. But you're right, yeah, bottom of the fifth, 1-0 A's.
16: We're in there.
17: Top of the fifth, 3-0 Giants. So the dogs doing well here. The Angels is a dog up 4-0 as Ime, the Astro starter, made it. Two more outs than you and I made it combined. He only got two outs, so two-thirds of an inning pitched for Ime, who walked four batters. And, we keep an eye on the Major League Baseball. And rooting home our boy Gil Alexander, who has the Red Sox 80-1 most July wins. I think his magic number is two. So he's in good shape, but you know what? It's not home to his home, so rooting for him as well.
16: Get it home, Gil. And I am now rooting for the Red Sox. The Athletics did their part. They won me my money. Now I'm rooting for the Red Sox to get Gil home on that monster 80-1 ticket for most wins in July. Last couple minutes of the program, we do have this photo, and I'm assuming those of you who are watching or listening to us here have seen this on your Twitter feed, on your Instagram feed, or wherever you consume social media. The Buffalo Bills and what they are calling their Nickel City alternate uniforms broke out a new alternate uniform that is a gray-on-gray top with blue numbers and a new blue helmet with, like, a red stripe on the sides of it. Will, I think this is honestly the worst uniform I've ever seen in professional sports. What do you make of this Nichols? Honestly, this is actually this belongs in the UFL. Or, on a random, Mountain West Saturday on CBS Sports Network. No shade to any of those entities. But, this is just, this is not an NFL uniform. I'm sorry. What the hell is this?
17: They look like Boise State. Yeah, they look like
16: LeGarrette
17: Blount. I'm with you. It looks more college. It does. It looks like Mountain West. It looks like Boise State. That's what it looks like.
16: Like, it's so bad. Who greenlit this at Nike? And it's just a boardroom of yes men that just say, oh, yeah, it looks great. And then, look away. Like nobody wanted to put their hand up and say, hey guys, this looks like trash. nobody wanted to stand up and do that. I guess it's all groupthink.
17: You need E to stand, from Entourage to just be the voice of reason and tell people uncomfortable truths. Usually Fanatics is at the center of these uniform controversies, but you're right.
16: Yeah, maybe Fanatics Fest. I don't know. Maybe the wires got crossed. Who knows what's going on? Maybe everyone was at the white party a few weeks ago. You never know with any of this stuff. But I cannot believe that an NFL team will be wearing that at some point this upcoming season. That will be a game that at this point I might honestly just fade Buffalo whenever I find out whenever that game is. I'm like, you can't wear that and cover a number. And whether you're a dog, a favorite, you cannot wear that and cover a number. It's just, the football gods won't allow it. But that does it for us here on VSiN Primetime. Will, any final thoughts?
17: No. Good show. I think we're back, you and I, tomorrow. Another 4 hours, so it should be good.
16: It will be good. I know we didn't get to a whole lot of National Football League. Guess what? All 32 teams will be at camp tomorrow, and we'll discuss it here on VSiN Primetime. Ciao.
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22: The Yankees now lead 9-4, bottom of the eighth inning at the White Sox. There was a rain delay at the start of that one. Rain delay at the start at St. Louis, so they're only in the fifth inning. Cubs over the Cardinals 3-1, and the A's lead Boston in the top of the fifth 1-0. No hits for the Red Sox yet. Cleveland at Cincinnati rained out. They'll play a doubleheader on Tuesday. Miami ended a 12-game losing streak, beating Philadelphia with three runs in the bottom of the ninth, 8-7. Pittsburgh in 10 innings edged Arizona 3-2. Wins for the Mets and Baltimore. Texas beat Seattle today 7-3. To the NFL, Colts quarterback Daniel Jones says he'll practice fully this Wednesday after last year's torn Achilles. Indy wide receiver Alec Pierce starts camp on the PUP list after ankle surgery in March. Tampa Bay Bucks defensive tackle Vita Vea has requested a trade after not getting a contract extension. And all NFL vets report to camps by Tuesday.
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26: Lows level off around 63 tonight under partly cloudy skies. Winds out of the north, 8 to 15 miles per hour. Mainly sunny skies tomorrow. High temperatures reach up to 81. I'm meteorologist Paul Frombly with your weatherology forecast on 95.3 and 99.1 The Score. Right now, 76.
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29: Welcome to the GM Shuffle. I'm Jeff Schwartz alongside Mark Melusis. Marty Herney gets a much-needed vacation as we get to the bulk of fall season. Mark, I'm so glad you're here today because we have a lot to cover, man. We're covering the AFC North today. You can go back and check out our three previous division previews. They're on YouTube. You can leave us a comment. I'm answering comments. So I'm doing it. Maybe it's fun-ish sometimes, but I'm doing it. I'm doing it, Mark. Please subscribe as well. It's free. It's real easy. Helps our podcast out a lot. How you been, Mark? You excited for the season? It's here. Like, we got training camps.
16: Yeah, it's here. I mean, I am fired up. I mean, it's a little sad, Jeff, because that means summer's coming to an end. And, but I mean, college football will be right there week zero. Training camp's getting going. Hopefully each and every team is able to get through camps pretty healthy, and, we'll have preseason games and NFL regular season right around the corner. So I'm excited. Good to see you as well. Hopefully you're doing well. Great to fill in for Marty this week.
29: Yeah, I am doing well. And we have some news and notes before we get to our AFC North preview here. You mentioned injuries, already injuries in the NFL. And as we get to this point of the year, man, it's the Panthers already have two, like, big players that have been out. Nick Skorton, their defensive end, got hurt in the first period of practice, on the first day of practice. He had 5 sacks as a rookie last season. Taylor Moten, the right tackle, blood clots. He's out for a period of time now as well. So, let's obviously hope that everyone stays healthy as we continue to, go along training camps and teams get into pads. But a bigger story along those lines is the head coach of the 49ers, Kyle Shanahan. It was announced that he was in a two-vehicle car crash on July 14th. He was recovering but limited at the start of training camp. This was a story that was not out, Mark, for many days, 11 days, I believe, total. Reports are concussion, a broken nose, three fractured ribs, a broken hand, and facial lacerations. Taking over for him in the meantime is Chris Forrester. And Raheem Morris will help too. Kubiak will help, the OC as well. But Mark, I mean, I, of course, we hope Kyle Shanahan makes a full recovery, but this is a pretty big story if he is not able to participate in training camp in any sort of meaningful way early on.
0: Yeah, no question. First and foremost, I mean, you see the report and you're glad that he's going to be okay. And he's dealing with significant injuries here. From a football perspective, I mean, arguably, Jeff, you're talking about the best, you know, pound for pound best head coach in the National Football League. That has been brilliant out there in San Francisco. There's no question about it. His belt, and you saw it a year ago, dealing with numerous injuries, even at the most important position when you're looking at the quarterback position. And that team continues to churn right along. Look at what they missed last year defensively as well. Once again, replacing the defensive coordinator, Robert Saleh, now the head coach of the Tennessee Titans, and Raheem Morris, who has familiarity with Kyle Shanahan from their coaching days now as the DC. So first and foremost, you're happy that the, you know, that Kyle's going to be okay, that he's on the mend. It's strange that this accident took place in mid-July and we're finding out about it in late July. That adds a little bit of an oddity to it, a little bit of a twist to it, and there'll be further reporting on it. This is a significant one, especially when you're looking at a 49er team that has expectations coming into the 2026 campaign. Clearly, they're not on the level of the Los Angeles Rams within that NFC West, but still, I think the expectations are there. Shanahan, an unbelievable head coach. You're happy that he's going to be okay, but it's going to be a long process till he recovers from all of these injuries as you ran through, whether it be the concussion, the three broken ribs, the broken nose, the facial lacerations, everything. That's a lot to overcome for Shanahan, no doubt.
29: They have a veteran team, right? So they're not going to miss Shanahan as much potentially as a younger quarterback. Like, imagine a rookie quarterback, a second year guy was with Shanahan and it just wasn't the same entering training camp. It's a veteran team on offense, especially. There's some new pieces as well, but Mike Evans knows how to play football, right? Like, he'll figure it out without Shanahan there. So we hope Shanahan has a good recovery and gets back. I'd imagine this is probably a nothing for their season, but still worth noting their coach won't be 100% heading into the season. All right, let's get to it, Mark. It's time for our division preview, the AFC North. What a fun division, man. There's a lot to talk about here. We're going to go through every team. We're going to go through five categories: biggest strength, biggest weakness, most important player on offense, defense, and most important question we answer the first month. And the crazy part about this division, there's a lot of known at quarterback and maybe some unknown everywhere else because of the coaching changes. So we'll start with, as we normally do, the team that has the highest win total on DraftKings. By the way, DraftKings is GM Chuck presented by DraftKings. DraftKings, the crown is yours. All right, Mark, the Baltimore Ravens here, new coach, Jesse Minter, Lamar Jackson still there, of course. Their biggest strength as a team, what do you have for the Baltimore Ravens?
0: Yeah, I mean, I think it's just the creativity and the brilliance of the quarterback. And when you're looking at Lamar Jackson, you know, we're not going to focus on him as being the most important player on offense. But I think Lamar's dual threat nature, Jeff, when you look at his ability to run it, does he run it the same way he did 3-4 years ago? No, he doesn't. But I think when you define Raven football, you think about Lamar Jackson and his ability to go out there and beat you with his legs. And obviously what he has shown you and the propensity to be able to throw the ball. And he's been a little bit more efficient throwing the ball from the pocket as well. And he's got the weapons around him. So I think that that team has been defined by the multiple time MVP of the National Football League when you're looking at Lamar Jackson. So I think he continues to define Raven football. I think he's the face of the franchise. I don't think there's anything any doubt about it. I don't think you have to be a rocket scientist to say, well, what defines Baltimore? I think it's the quarterback, Lamar Jackson.
29: So the biggest strength to me is Lamar and the run game. Like, I mean, it's a combination of both. And I think Lamar is sort of figuring out a way to not run as much, which I think is good for him, even though his ability to run in certain situations is just impossible to stop, man. It's just, quarterback running is so difficult to stop. But, you know, just finding the right time to do this, right? And you know, he's not played with, he played two full seasons, the last five. It's not why he hasn't played full seasons, but just being mindful of not taking hits. But Derrick Henry, man, has been a game changer for this team. His ability to close out games. If you recall a few years back, they had trouble, the Ravens, in closing out games, right? They lost a bunch of games the fourth quarter. Now they have Derrick Henry. And they just run the ball right at you, and they wear you down. They wear you down the fourth quarter. Derrick Henry takes over. So to me, the biggest strength of this team is their run game. It's one of the best in the NFL, and then you include Lamar Jackson in that, it makes it just even better. So let's get to the biggest weakness of this team. Who do you have as the biggest weakness here?
0: Well, to me, the biggest weakness or the biggest concern is the defense. I don't know if I necessarily have that intimidating defense. Like, you go back years ago, Jeff, when they had, you know, Ray Lewis and Ed Reed and the ability to get after the quarterback and defined by the linebackers and defined by that edge rush. I think you've seen as of late a little bit of a step back, whether it be from coverage capability or whether it be from an overall intimidation standpoint. I know a key player I focus in on defense for Baltimore would be Roquan Smith, the inside linebacker for them. I think he sets a tone for them. I don't think there's any question about that, the former Chicago Bear and what he can do physically. But if I'm looking for the biggest weakness, if the offense defines them, I think the biggest weakness to me would be their defense.
29: There's a player that I want to talk about on defense for most important player. I think he's the linchpin to how good this team can be on defense. But my biggest weakness, at least right now, I think defense is one of them, is the offensive line has just gone through so many different iterations. Yeah. Since sort of the heyday of that group. Can Stanley stay healthy, right? I love Vega, who they drafted, who's going to play guard, but they have, you know, they kind of have been rotating at center and right guard over the last couple of years, haven't really locked down those positions. As good as I think the run game is, you know, how dynamic is that offensive line? I think it's also worth pointing out, I just don't love the skill position players. Zay Flowers is good. He might not get the credit he deserves. I just don't really see that group as being game changers in a way other teams have, especially in this division. So to me, the biggest weakness is the offensive line here. Most important player on the offense, let's just say non-Lamar Jackson, because that's the answer for nearly every team, the quarterback. Who's your most important player on offense?
0: Well, I think it's Henry. You know, can Henry find himself once again, or you want to look at the combination of Henry and Hill, you know, and being able to run the football? I mean, Jeff, you mentioned it before, you know, Lamar doesn't run it as much. We both talked about it as he once did, right? And that comes along with age, right? And he's no longer got the same burst that he once did. You know, Henry holding on to the football, being able to impose his will. To me, if I'm looking at a Ravens team, and you mentioned about the concern about the offensive line, well, they're still going to want to run it, and they're still going to want to run it when you know that they want to run the football. You know, I look at the big Derrick Henry, and he's got to hold on to the football because he had some key fumbles early on in the season a year ago that really changed the trajectory of the Baltimore Ravens season.
29: He did, and that's unlike him because that's not what he has done in the past. Most important player for me on offense, I'm gonna say the rookie wide receivers, Surratt and Lane.
0: Okay,
29: like, Lane.
0: I like it.
29: He can be like. Well, a game changer. Like, if they get one of those guys to pop, man, that's such a game changer. Like, they've had more undersized guys over the years. And if they can just get one of these guys to just become, you know, like a big, I know Surratt's not like huge, but just getting a guy that can just be a high point guy. I mean, Lane, I just looked up at my shirt. He's 6'4". Like, that type of guy in the red zone, man, would be such an important and beneficial factor for this offense. Now, of course, how quickly can you get up to speed is super important as a young player, as we know. But just the idea of a big, tall wide receiver, Surratt's a big physical wide receiver, those type of guys being impactful for the Ravens offense could really unlock what the passing game can be. All right, coming up next, we'll finish up the Ravens. But first, Mark, division odds, according to DraftKings here, Ravens favorite -112, then the Bengals, the Steelers, and Browns. If you're quickly going to pick a winner in this division, who are you taking?
0: Bengals. I think Cincinnati. Burrow stays healthy. Give me the Cincinnati Bengals.
29: Okay, we're going to do the Bengals after we finish the Ravens, but this feels like everyone's trendy pick. And this is my concern. I just don't like the trendy pick, and everyone's on the Bengals. Bengals to win the division, make the Super Bowl. Now, when they made the playoffs, Joe Burrow only twice in 2 years, AFC Championship game, Super Bowl. Like, they've had a lot of success in the playoffs when they've made it. I just have to get there. I have to get to the playoffs and the improvements on defense. We'll talk more about the Bengals in a few minutes. But the upside is there for the Bengals. Maybe it is their time. Let's finish up with the Ravens. Talk about an important player on defense. And most important question we answer in the first month. We'll do that next. GM Shuffle, presented by DraftKings Network.
6: This is a Bloomberg Business of Sports report. Some baseball news. An investment group that includes ex-Dallas Mavericks owner Mark Cuban has bought a minority stake in the Athletics in anticipation of their move to Las Vegas in 2028. The announcement by Harbinger Sports Group did not say what percentage of the Athletics it had acquired. Cuban is the general partner and president of the Atlanta-based group. John Fisher is the majority owner of the A's and is overseeing construction of a $2 billion, 33,000 capacity dome stadium on the Las Vegas Strip. The 2030 and 2034 FIFA World Cup media rights are set to be put up for bids in about 6 months, but the particulars surrounding the package have yet to be revealed. Sportico reports FIFA has not confirmed whether the hydration breaks introduced in this year's World Cup will be continued in the 2030 and 2034 tournaments, which complicates the media rights bidding process. With a Bloomberg Business of Sports report, I'm Michael Barr.
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29: All right, we're back here in the GM Shuffle. 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The crown is yours. All right, let's finish up with the Ravens here. Most important player on defense. I'm going to jump you here, and it's Matt Ebuke. It's absolutely Matt Ebuke. Okay. He was hurt last season, but in two games last season, two sacks, nine pressures in two games. And he's on PUP to start this season. He has a neck injury. He's been cleared by independent spine and cervical doctors. Again, that doesn't mean he's going to play. But, man, the defense is different when he is on the field. So, for me, it's Matt Ebuke. If he's on the field, the things you talked about, the weakness of the defense, Trey Hendrickson, right? You have him there. You have Matt Ebuke there. Like, it's a much better defensive front if he's able to play.
0: I agree with you there. I'm going to go with a guy I mentioned in the opening segment. I'm going to go with Roquan Smith, where I think he sets a tone. I know he's coming off a year in which he had 76 tackles a year ago, Jeff. But Smith is one of those obviously big physical, fast linebackers, sets a tone, one of those traditional Baltimore Raven linebackers that you think about. Love the fact that he wears the number zero. So I'm going to go with Roquan Smith. I don't disagree with you. I think Hendrickson obviously is going to be a fascinating storyline to follow all season long. Ebuke, who you touched upon, but I'm going to go with the old stalwart. I'm going to go with Roquan Smith.
29: I like that pick as well. Look, Trey Henderson's got to play big too, right? I mean, with the whole, the way that went down, he's got to be able to play big. And the Bengals took a big risk, obviously letting a high sack guy go. All right. Most important question we answer the first month of the season for the Ravens. I just think is what is this identity of the team with Jesse Minter? That's for me. I mean, it's the first month. It's early on. We don't know what that's going to be, but I just want to see what this team looks like. There's a lot of outside noise that Minter is a great hire. I think he might be a great hire. Along with that comes the pressure. We saw Ben Johnson last year, right? He handled the pressure of being the guy, the young whiz. Can Minter do this? You're replacing a longtime stalwart in John Harbaugh. They've done a lot of winning in Baltimore. Are you able to win early, to set your standard early? And that's what I want to see. So first month of the season, sort of the identity of the team. It's schedule manageable. Colts, Saints, Cowboys, Titans. Like, that's a manageable schedule. Should be 3-1.
0: Well, I think you hit upon it. Like, I don't think you necessarily need to get creative. You know, oftentimes we talk about keep it simple, right? And so it really is. I mean, you had John Harbaugh there as the head coach of the Baltimore Ravens for 18 years. You knew what the identity of Raven football was going to be. And now they felt like they needed to change. And now we know John Harbaugh is the head coach of the New York Giants and Jesse Minter steps into the building. So what does that look like? What does that look like? What's the imprint that Minter has on this team? What is it done? What is it? How does it look different? And that's what we're all going to find out together. So Minter deserves the opportunity. Well thought of, obviously coordinator has worked his way up. One of those guys that was, top of the charts in terms of, if there was coaching availability, he would be at the top of most teams' lists. He landed down in Baltimore. He's got a quarterback in place. The goal is to obviously take this team to another level. They felt like they needed a change in voice. How does it look early on here? And what's the impressions of Jesse Minter, given the fact that you knew what you were getting in John Harbaugh? You knew what you were getting down there in Baltimore. And now to have that change after the better part of 18 years, I think that's what you need to find out early. I think you're all over it, Jeff.
29: All right, let's move it along here. Before we do, if you like you're hearing here on the GM Shop, this is more of VSiN Pro, betting splits, power and sharp notes, all for $9.99 your first month. 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All right, everyone's team, the team of the year in the AFC, the Cincinnati Bengals. The Cincinnati Bengals are up here. Obviously, an important offseason for them as they redid their defense, which has been an issue for them for years and years now. They've added a lot on that defense with Allen and Dexter Lawrence and Maffa. They also drafted a defensive end in the second round, a linebacker, excuse me, a cornerback in the third round. They've done a lot. They got Brian Cook as well from the Chiefs. So lots to get to with Baltimore. All right, the biggest strength of this team, Mark, what do you got for me?
0: Yeah, the passing game. I mean, not Burrow. Obviously, we're not doing that. But I mean, it's really the receivers. It's Chase, you know, and how Chase can make the job of everybody around him easier. Throwing the football, T. Higgins. I mean, the dynamic duo you get into the passing game. Obviously, we know the quarterback's the most important position and Burrow makes everyone around him better. But, when you have Chase and you have Higgins on the outside, Jeff, that's as good as it gets when healthy in the National Football League. And Ja'Marr Chase has been a guy that we have seen can go out there and make the difficult catch. And what you love about Chase is not only the ability to go out there and take hits, but the ability to go out there and stretch the field. And, you know, they had to spend money to make sure that T. Higgins was back in the fold as well. But I think when you think about Bengal football outside of the quarterback, and obviously when you've got a franchise quarterback, you can say the quarterback is the most important position or the most important player. Well, that's duh, right? So if you're looking outside of that, if you're looking to me outside of Burrow, it would be the two wide receivers.
29: They are able, when in the playoffs, right, they just make enough plays. I'm most worried about Joe Burrow with 2 minutes left, not Josh Allen, not Lamar, not Herbert. Maybe Dak. I don't know. Dak's not good. But I'm worried about Joe Burrow. Joe Burrow and his ability to play in those big moments is incredible to watch. They have wide receivers that are difficult to stop. You know, the problem, the reason they lose is not because of Joe Burrow in the offense. It's often he's either hurt or the defense, right? Like I am. So to me, their biggest strength is that they have this calmness about them that allows them to make big plays in big situations. And they're a big play offense. They've done it the entire time he's been there. And if the offensive line can hold up, then that is, I think, the biggest strength for them. And for me, the biggest weakness is the offensive line. Like,
0: yeah.
29: to me, it's the mentality. I hate hearing Joe Burrow talk, and he really hasn't done this as much recently, of like, I'm okay giving up a sack. I'm okay. You shouldn't be okay doing that. You should not be okay getting hit. Like, you have to make this offense about not getting Joe Burrow hit. That's what derails the Bengals. The defense is not good. I get it. But what derails this team most is Joe Burrow being hurt. So to me, the biggest weakness is the offensive line right now.
0: With all that, you know, the defense has been one that can't stop anybody, though, Jeff. I mean, that's the issue when you look at it. And they've made changes. Listen, I think Dexter Lawrence is going to be a great add to the interior part of that defensive line, who they brought over and traded the 10th overall pick from the New York Giants. But that defense can't stop anybody. So how often do you need to go into a game asking Burrow, Chase, Higgins, and company to have to put up 4 or 5 touchdowns in order to win a game?
29: Correct. Look, the defense, I like what they did, to be honest. Like, it's a much improved defense. That's why it's not as a concern, but you're right. They haven't proven it on the field. You know, Dexter Lawrence is unblockable player, right? And if their edge rush can improve and get to a point where teams have to single block everyone, and you can align in a certain way to single block everyone, that makes Lawrence even more impressive, right? I mean, look at the numbers, the most pressures over the center. Like, he's like has 100 more than the rest of the NFL. He's an incredible player. But you got to put it together in concert with, you know, the entire team. All right. Most important player in offense, non-quarterback edition. There will be some quarterbacks, I think, the next couple of teams, but non-quarterback edition, who's your most important player in this offense?
0: I tell you, Chase. If you're going to look at the passing game, I tell you it's Ja'Marr Chase. I mean, I think he's got to stay healthy. He's got to stay upright. He makes the job for Burrow a lot easier. I think he's the biggest game wrecker. We've evolved in the National Football League to where it is a receiver's game offensively for the most part. You've seen the running back position push back on that a little bit, Jeff, over the past couple of years. But I think the most talented player on offense outside of quarterback, I think it's the receiver, Ja'Marr Chase.
29: I think Ja'Marr Chase is the right answer here. I mean, you could point to maybe some of the young offensive linemen who might have to step in as well. I mean, I think Zach Taylor as a play caller is a super important piece to this offense, because at times the offense, I think, gets too bogged down to gun. I know Burrow likes being in gun. I get it. It's his preference. But to me, sometimes the offense is, you know, too dependent on Joe Burrow, as good as he is.
0: Yep.
29: I think Zach Taylor is an important player, important coach. We could talk about that when it comes to Taylor here. All right. Most important player on defense, Mark, who do you got?
0: I think it's Dexter Lawrence. I really do. I like, and yes. Jeff, you hit upon it a couple minutes ago. Like, I, you know, he is going to come in supremely motivated. If he is in shape, he's one of the best interior defensive linemen in the National Football League. Now, you've got to get the Dexter Lawrence from a couple of years ago, not this past season when he was banged up with the New York Giants. And if you get that version of Dexter Lawrence, he's a game changer. As you mentioned, Jeff, he is unblockable. And he can not only stop the run, make it easier for your linebackers, but can also create that pocket pressure right in the face of the quarterback as well. So if you're looking at a guy, and I understand why the Bengals made the trade, they're trying to win right now. To me, the most important guy on defense for the Cincinnati Bengals would be Sexy Dexy, Dexter Lawrence, coming over from the Giants.
29: He is such a good football player, and you're right. If he can get back to what he has been over his time in New York, incredible player. I'm going to throw someone else in there. Miles Murphy, defensive end. Last season, 5.5 sacks as a rookie. If you could get to 8, 9, I know sacks are not the be-all, end-all. I could go find the pressure numbers if you want, but just the ability to get to the quarterback, hit the quarterback, and really take some eyeballs maybe away from the guys inside, right, and allow the growth of him as well. So I think being able for him in year two to really pop will be important. All right, we're going to finish up the Bengals here with most important question to be answered. We'll hit the Steelers and the Browns with some odds. We'll do it next year. Jim Tobin, presented by DraftKings Network.
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29: All right, we're back here. Let's finish up with the Bengals, then the Steelers, and the Browns. So the most important question to be answered in the first month of the season for the Bengals, I mean, how their defense looks in the first month? I mean, it feels like that simple, right?
0: Yeah, good starts. I mean, Jeff, that's the thing that is done.
29: Right.
0: You mentioned can Cincinnati get off to a good start? Like, remember that was the whole storyline last year with Zach Taylor and how they're doing some different things during the course of training camp and the preseason. You know, you look at Cincinnati, they start off the year against the Buccaneers and the Texans. You know, don't bury yourself early. I mean, that's it. I mean, don't put yourself in where you're 0-2 to begin the year. And I agree with you about the defense. I think that's fair as well. But the Bengals have tried this kind of sorcery to try and figure out how not to get off to bad starts, and they've done a number of different things. But I think for the Bengals here, just don't bury yourself early in the season to where – you have so much ground to make up late in the year. And how oftentimes, Jeff, do we get into this conversation when the regular season comes to an end? Who's the most dangerous team not to make the playoffs in the NFL? It always seems to be, for the most part, the Cincinnati Bengals. Well, the Bengals have got to get off to themselves, have to get off to a good start this year.
29: The Pittsburgh Steelers. Oh man, yes. I just don't know about this team, buddy. I don't know what this year is going to be for Pittsburgh. Obviously, a coaching change that felt that was needed for a long time. Mike Tomlin out, Mike McCarthy in. Mike McCarthy has been a winning coach nearly every year of his career. He won 12 games 3 years in a row in Dallas before Dak got hurt. Like legitimately can coach. I just have my questions about this fit for him here. What is the Steelers' biggest strength for you?
0: I think it's the defense. I mean, just on the basis, because that's what I can lean into, because the veterans that are there, they're expecting big things now from Harmon, obviously a first round draft choice from a couple years ago, out of Oregon. But I think that's the staple. I mean, I think it's because you believe in the Steeler brand, even with the coaching change, even with McCarthy stepping in. I think that's kind of what you expect. There's still a ton of veterans on this team when you're looking at the win total sitting at 8.5. But if you're asking me right now, I have concerns about Rodgers and that passing game, like the addition of Pittman in the receiver room. Love the physicality you get from DK Metcalf. Get a little concerned about the offensive line. Get a little concerned about what version of Aaron Rodgers. So if you're asking me what the strength, Jeff, of the Pittsburgh Steelers, I'm still going to lean into. They're not the steel curtain. This is not a vintage Steelers defense, but I tell you, it's Pittsburgh's defense.
29: Their defense finished 11th last year in DVOA, so that's sort of where they've been, maybe a little tick off what they've been in the past, and some of that has to do with health. I think that is probably their biggest strength, even though they're getting older, right? I mean, Watson, Cameron Hayward was drafted in 2011. He's sticking around. Obviously, they hope Derek Harmon can sort of take that role over from him, but, I would have said the strength of if Mike Tomlin was still there was the Steelers voodoo. They just have this voodoo. Yes. They win these games. You're like, how do they do that? And just, it's a steadiness, right? But they don't have him there. Isn't their biggest strength also, Chris Boswell? Like they make all their kicks. They play a certain style of football, at least under Tomlin, that allowed them to get away with maybe less on offense because Boswell was so good at making the big kicks and their defense was so good. So, that to me is their biggest strength, maybe the combination of the Steeler way, which might change under McCarthy, and also the kicking game, which has been so good over the years for Pittsburgh. The biggest weakness, I don't know where to go here. It does feel like we're sort of taking the easiest path here and just saying quarterback, right?
0: Yeah, I think it is. I mean, like, what do you, and here's where you mentioned there are people in the Pittsburgh area that have been super critical of Mike Tomlin. Right. And maybe this is the year you get an appreciation as he's in the broadcast booth for NBC. Maybe you get an appreciation for what Tomlin and that voodoo was all about in Pittsburgh, to where you say after following this season, Jeff, you're like, you know what? Maybe it wasn't so bad with Tomlin. Right. And, and I'm not telling you that McCarthy's going to fail, but, people are like, well, he hasn't won a playoff game. They haven't won a Super Bowl. They haven't done this. But every single year, they were relevant. Every single year, they were finishing above 500. They weren't doing anything like that. But people are like, well, nothing's evolving. You don't like the pick of his offensive coordinator. You don't like the pick of the quarterback or the limitations when you're looking at Mike Tomlin. Maybe it's a case here where you look at it and see, be careful what you wish for. Sometimes the devil you know is better than the devil you don't. And McCarthy stepping in. And listen, I think Mike McCarthy gets dragged way too much. I think he's a really, really good head coach. I just get concerned, as you mentioned, Jeff, as we kicked off this segment, I get a little concerned about the construction of this Steeler team. A little bit of age on defense, clearly old at quarterback. What does exactly look like? The swan song of Aaron Rodgers in a Steeler uniform. What does exactly look like this year? And I don't know if it necessarily equates to all that success. So maybe the biggest weakness is the loss of the voodoo. When you're looking at Mike Tomlin now, stepping aside as head coach of the Pittsburgh Steelers.
29: You're most often the best quarterback in the division is typically the winner. Now, there's some years like Seattle. Seattle won the division last year. We agree Stafford's better than Darnold, even though Darnold played well last season. But most of the time, it's the best quarterback, right? Unless there's injuries, of course. At the best he can be, Rodgers is third best in this division. Like, that's the best Rodgers is right now. He's not better than Lamar. He's not better than Burrow. So you're looking at it sort of capping at 7 to 8 to 9 wins. I've talked about this for years now. Pittsburgh has got to decide, man, we're either going to be bad for a year and draft a quarterback, or we're going to go for it with a trade, which feels unlikely to do in the NFL now. No one really trades quarterbacks in the way that maybe they did in the past. But this middle ground is just like, it's just so boring. Like, what do you, the best you can get from Rodgers is what, 8 or 9 wins and like the 15th best quarterback in the NFL? It's just, why go down this path every year?
0: Right. And you look at Rodgers last year, was really good. I mean, it was pretty good. I mean, showed his age at times, but threw for over 3,300 yards, 24 touchdowns, 7 interceptions. But you're right, at his peak. And, you know, he's the third best quarterback. And listen, the Browns aren't even worth a conversation when you're talking about the quarterback race, but he is not on the level of Lamar Jackson, and he's not on the

0: And so those are the issues when you're looking at Pittsburgh, to where I agree with you. They're caught in that middle ground, and that's not exactly what you want to be in the National Football League, because that doesn't allow you to get the necessary talent, in, especially in the NFL draft, to be able to take that step forward.
1: Most important player on offense is who for you?
0: I think it's Pittman. You know, the receiver coming over from the Indianapolis Colts. Yeah. You know, and you know, I'd say that, you know, he showed you his remarkable toughness when he played through a back injury a couple of years ago for Indianapolis. Didn't really miss any significant time. I think he was underappreciated for the Indianapolis Colts as well. Listen, you know what Metcalf can do at the receiver position? We saw him star up there in Seattle. It took a little bit of a time to find a rhythm with Aaron Rodgers year number one. But I'm looking at Michael Pittman, who was an add to this receiver's room. I look at him as I love him as a receiver. I think he's remarkably tough. I think he's shown you the show to make big-time catches for the Indianapolis Colts as well. So I look at Pittman, who was brought over from Indy in the offseason.
1: Mine for me is like the running back room, essentially. Like Jalen Warren, and I like Rico Dowdle. He was great last year in Carolina. Obviously just didn't get enough, you know, just whatever, has not found a permanent home in a while now. He had 1,000 yards last year for the Panthers. If those guys can take pressure off of Rodgers and the passing game, just add another, something to the offense, dementia, I should say, to the offense, this makes this team that much better on offense, right? I mean, you have good wide receivers. You don't think you want to be the Rodgers show all the time. Warren's good out of the backfield as well. So in the screen game, Rico Dowdle's more of a downhill runner than Warren is. Like, how do you mix those guys together to make a really balanced offense? I've never looked at McCarthy's offense as a thought like, wow, this is a great running offense. They've had good running backs and good elements to that in the past. So what does he make of this offense here in the run game? I think it'd be super important for Aaron Rodgers. Most important player on defense for me is TJ Watt. Is he the same player that he has been in the past? He was hurt a little bit last year, just sort of been beat up. He's played, but he had 11 sacks 2 years ago, 7 sacks last season. If he's still the guy with that juice, game changer. 7 sacks, it's just not the same player.
0: At some point in time, you need to see a little bit of youth on this team. And, you know, you've got the Wiley veterans. There's no question about that on this Steelers defense. But I'm looking at Derek Harmon. If I'm looking for a guy in his early 20s that can potentially take a step forward this year, it would be the second-year player out of Oregon.
1: DraftKings has Pittsburgh to finish third in the division at plus 150. It feels like a wager worth making, right? I don't think they're better than the Bengals or the Ravens, but injuries play a role. If Joe Burrow gets hurt again, I'm going to lose that bet. But that does feel like a way to play this season. Pittsburgh finished third in the division. Their wins are right about 8.5. I mean, that's sort of what they've been over the years. I keep betting they're under every year, Mark, and keep losing. So maybe I'll stick away from taking the Steelers unders. We'll hit one more question with them and the Browns next. James Charles, NFL DraftKings Network.
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5: I think the NBA is having a moment right now. I think Giannis has become boring and stale in Milwaukee, or had become boring and stale in Milwaukee over the last few years. Hadn't been out of the first round in forever. Giannis and Dame was never box office like we thought maybe it would be. If I was an NBA fan in California, New York, St. Louis, Houston, Washington, D.C., if I was somewhere else, if I wasn't a Bucks fan, but I love basketball, I would be interested to watch Giannis somewhere else. I mean, I'm kind of interested to watch Giannis somewhere else, and I'm a friggin' Bucks fan.

0: That's juicy. That's interesting. Jaylen Brown potentially leaving Boston. They're shocking him. That's potentially very, very juicy, very interesting. I think the NBA is having a nice little moment right now. I think the NBA is having a really good week.
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8: All right, Mark, before we get to the Browns, and I was looking at the depth chart. I'm like, oh boy, we got a lot to talk about. The Browns, we got one more with the Steelers here. Most important question to be answered the first month of the season for Pittsburgh is what?
9: I would say, how does it, you know, to be honest with you, with the regime change, how does it look under McCarthy? You know, how does it look offensively? How does it look defensively? Does everyone look like they're on the same page? It's easy to talk about this being the swan song for Aaron Rodgers as a quarterback in the National Football League, Jeff, but, you know, he wants to play winning football as well. He's a very, very proud guy, and as you know better than anybody, you know, he wants to play relevant games. So, you know, how does it look early on here for the Pittsburgh Steelers under the fact that there's no Mike Tomlin, and they don't go through head coaching changes in a long time forever. And now it's Mike McCarthy running things. So how does it look first month of the year?
8: Yeah, I think that's the best answer, right? I mean, just what does it look like with McCarthy? You've had Tomlin for so many years now, right? I mean, there's just a different vibe in the locker room, I'd imagine, now. And what does that look like during the season? If you start out 3-1 versus 1-3, like, just how do we look after the first month as a team? Now, again, I'll just make this clear, because you have three new coaches in this division. It takes 8 to 10 weeks of a regular season to really get an idea of what a new team is going to be. So, in both directions. We've had some years where we've had teams. You remember the Saints 2 years ago scored like 50 points a game the first 2 weeks of the season and stunk the next 15 weeks?
9: Yes.
8: Like,
9: yes.
8: It just takes time to sort itself out. So with this division full of new coaches, it might take time to see what the true team is going to look like. It takes 8 to 10 weeks, okay? 8 to 12 weeks. So just be mindful of that. I'm sure fans are very reasonable and don't overreact. And we'll have very calm fans here the first month of the season for all these teams, including our next one here. Cleveland Browns. Oh, Mark, I don't even know where to begin, buddy. Todd Monken takes over for the Browns. And it is a team that, like, has some really high-end talent. And I think roster-wise is not really a bad roster, man. It's not a bad roster. But they have been really bad at quarterback for so many years now. And we don't know who's going to start a quarterback. We'll find that out soon, obviously. So let's start as we get going here with Todd Monken's Browns. The biggest strength of this team is what?
9: I would say skill position players on offense. You know, Judkins coming back from the knee injury, Judy, like the draft choice of Casey Concepcion. I really like the tight end Harold Fannin Jr., who I think showed you the ability to go out there and be a difference maker at the tight end position year number one last year. So I outside of quarterback, if you're asking me, the biggest strength is the weapons that quarterback, whoever it might be, whether it be Deshaun Watson, whether it be Shador Sanders, whoever it might be, the starting quarterback for the Cleveland Browns. I think the weapons you have to work with, because I think Judy, Concepcion, Fannin, and you look at Quishon Judkins, the former Ohio State star, I think there's enough there to be a big time threat.
8: I think the biggest strength for this team could be the newness. Okay. You mentioned some of the guys, Concepcion, Boston, Fanoe, right? Emmanuel Warren on defense, Jared Verse, like just the new coaching staff. Like Todd Monken has been a good coach wherever he's been, right? And I think just, and Stefanski's a good coach too, but obviously that sort of ran its course. But just to me, the strength could be the newness, like just a new vibe for this team, right? That feels like a strength for them this season. And maybe a strength is we just don't know what they're going to be. Biggest weakness for this team is, I mean, I feel like we have to go the easy answer here, but I'll let you go first.
9: Yeah. Biggest weakness. I think it's the quarterback. Yeah. I mean, Jeff, I think, I mean, sometimes you just got to state the obvious. I mean, and if you don't have a quarterback in the National Football League, it's hard to go out there and conceptualize finding ways to win games week in and week out. And, you know, the Cleveland Browns don't. I mean, you know, it's been a long time since Deshaun Watson was a difference maker at the quarterback position for the Houston Texans. And his time in Cleveland has been an unmitigated disaster, whether it be his play on the field, all the storylines that have filed with him, the contract that he has gotten, and then rupturing his Achilles and then re-rupturing his Achilles when he was rehabbing that initial Achilles tear. So, and then you throw Shador Sanders, who has a tendency to hold on to the football way too long. And we saw that his rookie year, the quarterback out of Colorado. So, to me, the obvious answer there, as you mentioned, Jeff, this is not a roster without talent. You know, it's not devoid of ability. Like you could look at all three levels on defense and there are playmakers. Yeah. You can look at multiple levels on offense and there are good players there. The problem is the Browns don't have a quarterback. And if you don't have a quarterback, it's hard to see a pathway to winning games regularly in the NFL.
8: Deshaun Watson hasn't been good since the COVID year. That's how long it's been since he's been good. And I think he's going to win the job. There was a very cryptic video of Jerry Jeudy suggesting that he should be the quarterback. Even the video seemed kind of like weird and edited a little bit. And Jerry Jeudy said it wasn't really his message, but it does feel like not the best of Watson, like what Watson is now, I think it's better than Shador. And Todd Monken probably leads to playing a veteran. So my guess is Watson starts the season quarterback. Who knows if he's any good? Any last words here on biggest weakness before I move on?
9: No, I think that's it. I mean, I think it probably ends up being Watson. I mean, I do, given the fact that if you're Todd Monken and you're getting an opportunity to be a head coach in the National Football League, it comes down to a trust factor as well. So I'm not telling you, you won't see Shador Sanders at some point during the course of the season. I don't think either one of them are the answer at the quarterback position. So I think you might see a scenario where at some point during the regular season, Shador Sanders gets some burn. But I think at the start of it, regardless of the Judy video and what read into it, and he's walked it back a little bit as well, Jeff, on social media. I don't know exactly what to read into that. I think eventually, though, Watson wins the starting quarterback job because I think last year it wasn't an overwhelming performance by Sanders where he has earned the opportunity to be the starter. I don't think he wins it during course of camp.
8: I don't think he does either. All right. Most important player on offense is who?
9: I love Fannin. You know, we were talking a little fantasy football earlier on in the show, and you mentioned about going receivers early on. I think Fannin's going to be a big-time player at the tight end position. And I could go a number of different ways, but I think Fannin's one of those tight ends that's going to make the job for the quarterback a little bit easier. We already talked about the concerns at the quarterback position. So give me Harold Fannin Jr., the second-year tight end, who ended up catching a number of touchdowns, was proved to be a big-time receiving threat at year number one. I think he's going to be a long-term answer for Monken and the Cleveland Browns at the tight end position. So give me Harold Fannin.
8: Most important player in offense for me is Todd Monken as a play caller. Todd Monken, okay. Go back and watch him at Georgia. Like, go back and watch his teams at Georgia. You know, they had some talent, of course, it's Georgia, but they didn't have the best quarterback. Stetson Bennett wasn't the best. And go look at what he did at Baltimore. Like, he's a good offensive coordinator. Like, what can he design for this team around Judkins, around Judy, around the offensive line, around Watson or Sanders? Like, I think you can generate offense with the skilled players you have to be successful. Now, of course, third down matters and things like that. But to me, Todd Monken is the most important person. Will he choose the right quarterback to start with? And of course, will that quarterback play well? And how does he design offense for success with the pieces he have? I don't want to run out of time here. So let's move to most important player on defense. For me is Jared Verse from the Rams. I thought he had a disappointing season last year, did not put up to expectations. Who's your most important player on defense here?
9: I love Carson Schwechinger, the linebacker. So he was awesome last year. I mean, he was really good and sets a tone. They expect him to be really good, and he really was. I don't disagree with you about Verse. I think it's going to be interesting to see where he is mentally going from a team of the Rams and the expectations there now to the Cleveland Browns. Saw his introductory presser and seemed to handle everything really, really well. And he got traded in a package that sent Myles Garrett, the best edge rusher and best defensive player in the NFL, out to Los Angeles. But I'll give you Carson Schwechinger, the linebacker out of UCLA.
8: I hit him last year 40-1 to win Rookie of the Year. Oh, it was good. It was a nice day in the Schwartz household. And that DraftKings account to hit that Schwechinger 40-1. So, all right, most important question to be answered in the first month of the season. I mean, what does this team look like, buddy? What is happening in Cleveland? That's for me.
9: What's the identity? But be honest with you, Jeff, what's the identity of the Browns here? And this is where you have the creativity of the head coach, Todd Monken, because what defined Cleveland Brown football for the last generation has been Myles Garrett. I mean, that has been defined him. How does it look under the guidance of Monken? We've talked about him as a play caller. We know the concerns at the quarterback position, but really it's a new era in Cleveland with Myles Garrett now a member of the Los Angeles Rams.
8: It's just a lot of new on this offense. And what does that look like? Defense is not as new. But you know, the first month of the season, it's like, what does this look like from Cleveland? You're right about the Myles Garrett thing, right? Like, you lose a core piece of the Browns. Now, you haven't done a ton of winning, but you lose a Hall of Fame player. Hall of Fame player, Myles Garrett. And by the way, it does seem like Aaron Donald might be coming back, buddy. And think about this as we go. When was the last time a defensive line had two surefire Hall of Famers playing together at the same time? I'll leave you that little note. You can go find it out on the internet. It's been a while. We're going to have two Hall of Famers playing at the same time. All right, everyone. Back next week. Please rate, review, subscribe. We always appreciate getting those comments. Take care. Have a good week, everyone. Talk to you guys next Monday.
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23: In late night baseball, the Cubs still lead at St. Louis. 5-3, bottom of the seventh. There was a rain delay at the start. The Cleveland at Cincinnati game was rained out. They'll play a doubleheader on Tuesday. Rain delay at the start in Chicago. Yankees beat the White Sox 9-5, the final. As for the three other late contests, Angels ahead of Houston, top of the seventh, 4-1. Boston on a grand slam leads at the A's, 4-2, top of the eighth. The Giants are shutting out the Brewers, 3-0, bottom of the seventh. Wins for Baltimore and Toronto. Pittsburgh won in 10 innings, 3-2 over Arizona. Miami ended a 12-game losing streak, edging Philadelphia 8-7 with three runs in the bottom of the ninth. Texas beat Seattle 7-3 today. Tampa Bay Bucks defensive tackle Vita Vea has requested a trade. Colts quarterback Daniel Jones says he'll practice fully this Wednesday after last year's torn Achilles. And safety Jamal Adams is signing with the Vikings. He played linebacker last year.
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27: Lows level off around 63 tonight under partly cloudy skies. Winds out of the north, 8 to 15 miles per hour. Mainly sunny skies tomorrow. High temperatures reach up to 81. I'm meteorologist Paul Frombly with your weatherology forecast on 95.3 and 99.1 The Score. Right now, 74.
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9: Network. Welcome back. It is hour number four of VSiN Primetime here on VSiN, the Sports Betting Network. Femi Abefe alongside Will Hill hanging with you guys here. As always, SiriusXM channel 158 is where you can listen to us, and you can watch us on VSiN.com/the VSiN Watch app. Will, we have a very interesting baseball betting card coming up on Tuesday. Because got some good pitching matchups, at least with pitchers that are very noteworthy. Some former Cy Young winners, some potential future Cy Young winners, perhaps. But Phillies Marlins, I think, grabs my attention really fast after what we saw Monday night with a game that was built for live bettors everywhere. You get the Marlins jump on Wheeler, then the Phillies come back, and then the Marlins win it late with the walk-off. Well, now we have Aaron Nola versus Sandy Alcantara on the mound. Marlins a slight favorite, -113. Philadelphia, -107. The total is sitting at 8. Anything that kind of jumps out to you when you see that pitching matchup, especially after what we saw Monday night?
30: Yeah, always interesting, too. And a dangerous way to handicap these games when you try to get in to the psychology of it, where like last week, the Red Sox, they win 15 in a row, and then they lose one. Does that lead to more losses? Do they get back on track? You can twist yourself into a pretzel. Miami, the inverse of that, where they lost so many in a row. Now they get off the losing streak. Yeah,
9: they're hot
30: I kind of dismiss it. I know that they're hot now. Them and the Mets, red hot. I think that Nola has had trouble keeping the ball in the ballpark. He's given up a lot of home runs, but you know what? Miami, not a great hitter's ballpark, and there is some positive regression, you would think, in his numbers. So I would think Philly bounces back. If I had to bet it, I'd probably bet Philly, but not enough of an edge where I'm looking to bet it. The line looks about right to me. Lean towards Philly, but nothing more than a lean. How about you? Have you dove into this game? If you had to bet it, where would you go?
0: I think if I had to bet it, it'd probably be like a Miami first five. I don't know if I want to go ahead and dabble with the bullpen and see how the whole thing goes through there. Yeah. But like backing Sandy at home, he tends to be really dominant there. Nola, he seems like of anybody on the Philly staff, like that's the guy that you would want to fade. So it would be Marlins first five for me. I want to do a little bit more of a deep dive on that one, but.

0: that's kind of how I would approach that pitching matchup in particular, especially with Sandy at home against this Phillies lineup, which, yes, it has a lot of names, but, you know, hey, sometimes away from home, they can cool off a little bit. There's some other matchups. Like, I mean, the NL East has given us a lot of stuff, like the Braves and the Mets, Sale versus Christian Scott, the Red Hot Mets, as you alluded to, Garrett Cole back on the mound for the Yankees, south side of Chicago taking on Anthony Kay and the White Sox. You have the Royals and the Twins in the AL Central, and then the Red Hot Red Sox against the Athletics. But anything that jumps out to you with the rest of Tuesday's baseball card?
1: Detroit minus 135 against Baltimore. Melton going for Detroit. He's been really good. Can you say a game on July, what's it, July 28th is a must win? I'm not sure, but if there is one, this is it. If you lose again, this is four in a row. And you know what? Pick up the phone. If I'm the Tigers GM, enough. I've seen enough. I'm trading Scooble. You guys haven't given me a reason to believe. You got to give me a reason to believe. This is a huge game, not just for what it means in the standings, but these next couple games are swing games. If you don't win a few of these, he's gone. You're going to trade Scooble to either Tampa, Milwaukee, Philly, the Dodgers. We can have that conversation. We have and we will. I think Detroit bounces back. I never like to really play the motivation angle in baseball, but this is a game that really interests me from that perspective, where a couple more losses. I mean, it's almost like the reverse magic number. You always talk about that, like September magic number to clinch a spot. This is the reverse magic number, where a couple more losses, I'd say your magic number, I don't know, three or four, something like that. If you lose another three games between now and the deadline, four games, you might be done. So that magic number is dwindling. I lean towards Detroit here, but just from that perspective, the Scooble front, this is a fascinating game. The other one looks a little cheap, and I know, you know, most people don't want to lay $1.55, $1.60. I know you were on the Mets on Monday, and we've all been looking to fade Martin Perez, a negative regression candidate. Mm-hmm. Sale minus $1.55 or so, $1.60 at DraftKings against Christian Scott. I think with Acuna back, Sale on the mound, no Soto for the Mets. Again, $1.60, maybe a little bit too rich for people's blood. I think the Braves bounce back. I think they win this game. I'll probably, whether it's laying a run where you put half your bet on minus 1.5, half on the money line, or you swallow the juice, however you want to play it, I think the Braves, despite being a big favorite here, that's probably when I'll have in the account before that game starts.
0: Yeah, it's the prototypical bounce back spot. You know, it's like I always love to fade the team getting their star player back. But then once you faded them and you've successfully faded them, the next game is when you actually see the bump of like, okay, we got him back. We didn't play well, but now let's go out there and do our thing. And it starts to look a little bit more like what you thought it would look like. So, yeah, hard to argue. It would be Braves or pass for me. I think I might be passed because I think the betting market will probably just have it appropriately priced with Chris Sale on the mound. But if, like, let's say it was someone that did not have Sale's pedigree, I would be all over the Atlanta Braves in that matchup against the New York Mets. Because, like, it's cute. Like, the Mets won a couple games against the Dodgers. The Mets, of course, won Monday night against the Braves. But I don't think this is going to be the start of some, like, Mets run here as they try to, like, finish the rest of the season on a positive note. I don't think that's going to happen or anything like that. So it'd be Braves or nothing, probably going to end up being nothing for me. But you bring up the Detroit Tigers. I don't know if the magic number is as high as three or four. I think it's like two. I think it's kind of like you lose two more games. Like let's say you lose Tuesday, you lose Wednesday. Dude, like, we're trading Scooble. I'm sorry. It's over.
1: Yes.
0: Like, we have to trade him. So they're at four. I think if we get to next Monday and they're four games back, that's my pivot point to where it's like, okay, you must trade this guy. But, man, you lose a couple more, it's going to be hard to be better than four games back next Monday. So I think it's looking more and more likely that Tarek Skubal will be in another uniform. I think from a percentage standpoint, I probably have it up to, like, let's say 65 that Skubal's traded. You know, maybe might approach 70 if they lose Tuesday.
1: I think we're a little higher.
0: Like we're getting there. But like the expected outcome, though, Scooble on another team. Well, who would that team be? Well, we can get into that conversation all throughout this week.
1: Let's get into it now.
0: You want to do it now?
1: It would be fun if he went somewhere like Milwaukee, Tampa, Philly. It'd be fun if he went to other, let's call it the field.
0: Mm-hmm.
1: For selfish reasons, just for the 24, 48 hours. And I know you probably share this sentiment. I would love to see people freak out when he goes to the Dodgers. Now, once the playoffs start, it'll make it less fun. But I want to see people scream and cry and yell and just complain that life's not fair once he goes to the Dodgers. There is a sick element of me with that, where it's like I do want to see that news cycle of him on the Dodgers. Do you agree or disagree with that?
0: I mean, you want to start a lockout. I mean, what is this? You're

0: Jordan for anarchy? That's what you're in for? Because like, if
1: want to see all the crybabies. Well, my team didn't get them, so it's not fair.
0: Well, because the crybabies will be out in full force. But also, like from like a realistic standpoint and like a serious standpoint, yeah. The owners, the other 29 owners, will point to this and saying, see, this is why we must change all these rules and try to get like a hard cap implemented, which I'm assuming the Players Association will never go for. And then we could potentially have a lockout in 2027. I don't want to see that. I'd love for opening day to be late March, early April. So let's keep like I usually root for the big boys, but this year I'm like, hey Dodgers, let's lose in the NLDS so people don't just go out here and like point to the Dodgers as why baseball is being ruined, even though baseball has been more popular than it's been like the last decade or so. Like it's like everyone's so yes, it would be fun for 24 to 48 hours, but thinking long term. I don't want to see Scooble on the Dodgers. You know where I do want to see
1: him,
0: though?
1: Can I picture who? Go ahead. I was just saying, can you picture the reaction and just the upheaval?
0: I mean, it'll break contain. Like, it'll go viral to where, like, you see First Take, the get-ups, the Cowherd show. Like, everyone's talking about it if Tarek Skubal goes to the Dodgers. And is this good for baseball will be everyone's favorite topic on the daytime TV shows. And that's when you know we're going to be in for a long negotiation. For that CBA. Like, you don't want that conversation. So, yes, I can picture it. I can see it coming. And that's why I'm hoping like hell he does not go to the Dodgers. I want him to go to Chicago, not the White Sox, the Cubs. Because I do think if the Cubs can get a frontline starter, a legitimate bona fide frontline guy, I think they can take down the Dodgers and actually win the World Series. Like, this Cubs team, like, from their lineup is playing well. Like, PCA has been unbelievable this season. I don't think he's going to win the MVP, but I know a lot of people out there have some tickets on him or hoping that he wins it. But all that stuff aside, like, runs above replacement is my favorite stat over at FanGraphs. It's a great indicator for who will win the World Series. Got to be in the top 10. The Cubs have been in the top 10 all throughout the season. And, in fact, the Cubs are actually number one. It's not the Dodgers. It's not the Brewers. It's not the Rays, it's the Chicago Cubs. But the missing ingredient is a frontline guy that you can depend on, give the ball to for a game one of a series. If they get Tarek Skubal, I think the Chicago Cubs are winning the Fall Classic again for the first time since 2016.
1: All right. I'll make a mental note of that. I mean, you could say that for a lot of teams. You put him on Atlanta with Sale, him and Sale, Skubal and Sale to start a playoff series. Man, that's dangerous. Him and Philly, Sanchez, Wheeler.
0: No.
1: Skubal, good luck.
0: That's where I draw the line.
1: Milwaukee, him and Mizorowski.
0: No, Philly will choke. Milwaukee, okay. I think, will choke as well. But Braves, yes. Dodgers, of course. I mean, they might sweep and go 4-4-4 or whatever. Like, they do like the Moses Malone if they get Skubal. Philly, I'm out on them, man. I'm way out. I don't care. Bring back Maddox, Glavin, and Smoltz. They're still losing. I don't care.
1: All right.
0: What have we seen? They go to October.
1: Yeah, but I mean, Skubal, if you get Skubal, Wheeler, and Sanchez, man, that could trump a lot of whatever's happened in the past. And they made a World Series. You know, I get it.
0: Yeah. They also choked away an NLCS up 3-2 going back home to the Arizona Diamondbacks.
1: That was a bad one.
0: They also did that as well.
1: That was a bad one.
0: It's I'm telling you, man, there's something about that clubhouse. They just gets to nut cutting time, and it's not good. Harper, Turner, Schwarber, look at this lineup. Crickets come October. And I say that because I've been there and I've lost money on these jokers. So
1: sounds like it.
0: Fool me once, shame on you. Fool me twice, you're not gonna fool me again. You know what I mean? Like, we're not doing it again. Shout out to our guy GW. But that's what's happened in Major League Baseball. Want to remind people that the VSiN NFL betting guide is out now. 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
13: 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Take a listen on your time. Can't wait for our conversations on Monday, as we always do, with the King of Connecticut. Will Hill will join the program a little bit later on in this hour. But it is amazing to think we're reading promos about August 1st. It's next week. Jensen, I mean, 2026 is flying. And that means football season is almost here. We could feel it. It's coming very, very soon. Let's get to a big-time breakdown of a team that had a breakdown a year ago. It's the Kansas City Chiefs, as we highlight in today's edition of the Daily Gridiron.
14: Hut, hut.
15: This is the Daily Gridiron.
13: Ten and a half. That's the win total for a team that won 6 games a year ago. I know, I know. Patrick Mahomes got hurt, went down. Jensen, I think we have to be honest about this team. The ship might have been sinking even before Patrick Mahomes went down last year, but that's going to be the easy out if you look in the surface and say that is, of course, why they only won 6 games. You got to lay almost 2-1, $1.84 to make the postseason. To win the West, which they did not do a year ago, of course, that'd be the Denver Broncos, plus $1.75. To win the AFC, get back to the Super Bowl, plus $7.50. And then to win it again, 16-1. Before we break down these numbers, where are you? Because it feels like all the focus is on 15, and I don't know if we're focusing enough on the rest of the 52.
6: I think first we've got to start with the offense overall, that it's no longer Matt Nagy as the OC is Eric Bieniemy. And if you remember the first tour of duty with Eric Bieniemy, this is one of the most well-oiled machines as far as the offense is concerned. Will that be the elixir? We shall see. The roster construction, they got started early, bringing in Kenneth Walker III, 3 years, $43.05 million, 28.7 of that guaranteed. Isaiah Pacheco is an unrestricted free agent. He now heads over to Detroit in their backfield. Trent McDuffie talked about the trade to the Rams as one of their biggest moves, one of the big splashes, and also, you know, having Jalen Watson, too, head out to the Rams. The back end of the secondary left a lot to be desired. And then, you know, what, L'Jarius Sneed comes in on a low-cost one-year deal to try and plug a hole back there. The questions about would this be the last dance for Travis Kelce, I would imagine that not only will it be, but, you know, what can you expect? Kind of to your first question of what do we make of this roster? I mean, this is an aged Travis Kelce. Is he a first-ballot Hall of Famer? Sure. But this is also Patrick Mahomes coming off a significant injury. This isn't the same Lamborghini we're used to seeing from years past. I guess I would start there. Kenneth Walker III, off of being the Super Bowl MVP and coming into a backfield that we know Eric Bieniemy loves to use his running backs in various ways. I'll start there. Do we think the run game kind of takes the pressure off of Patrick Mahomes having to single-handedly lead this team back to prominence?
13: Well, I would say this. You mentioned Bieniemy. He can be fiery, and he and Patrick Mahomes clashed a lot of times, and you kind of remember that whole thing of Andy Reid, how they kind of left it. It was very awkward when he left after winning. It didn't feel like he had a whole lot of options. He did go to college for a while. But the fact that they brought him back says something to me. It says that maybe they didn't always like his tone and tenor, but they needed a guy like Eric Bieniemy. They needed a structured guy with that offense, right? And I feel that they felt like, at least, that it lacked a little bit of that structure. So that's good from that perspective. But I look at this team, and I've got a lot of question marks about this football team, and there is no way you can get me to play that over 10.5 right now. And, yeah, you can get some small plus money on a plus star 15. That is not where I'd be looking here, because you got, again, you got to prove it to me. You know my handicapping. It starts in the NFL with head coaches and quarterbacks. And I don't know that there's a head coach and a quarterback that I don't trust more than Patrick Mahomes and Andy Reid. Proof's in the pudding. They've showed it to you year after year. But Father Time is undefeated. And now we're going to bank that Patrick Mahomes, as he mentioned, we played it earlier in the program. He's checked all the boxes here to get to where he needs to be. I'm concerned that the rest of the roster is just not up to speed. And the frustrations we saw in years past when they were up to speed could really come to a head this year. Because Mahomes will get frustrated. If he feels like Kelce, you know, we playing out the string here. Is Travis Kelce really a weapon that people are scared of in 2026? I don't think so, man. So, like, is Travis Kelce going to beat one-on-ones and beat linebackers? And dare I say a safety? Because he's going to get a lot of those looks. I don't think you're doubling 87 like you used to. So if I'm not doubling 87 anymore, Jensen, I'm going to be on the outside. And who am I taking away? Rashee Rice? Like, when has this guy proven that he can be a proven guy? That we go, this is our number one, and you got to fear him. Like, I worry about him being on the field. A lot of things that have nothing to do with football. To me, there's a lot of questions about this offense. And it better be Kenneth Walker, and you bring him in from Seattle. And it better be run heavy. And it better be boring, because if it's not boring, and if Chris Jones is not getting any younger either to kind of spearhead this defense, and you trade away a lot of your secondary, and we're just going to bring in guys on short-term deals and act like that's the elixir? Jensen, I mean, again, I trust Andy Reid. I know he knows what he's doing, or at least they think they know exactly what this team is going to look like. But before I could back this team, this would be more of a fade team for me. And I know I'm at odds with a lot of people in the network that really like this football team this year. Not me. This is a stay away. And if they prove it to me, I'll tip my cap at the end of the year that they are all the way back. I think there's a lot more question marks and a lot more certainties about a team with a 10.5 win total and the most wins in this division. Not for my money.
6: Yeah, 11 of our 23 hosts and experts taking the Chiefs to win the division. Our Visa NFL betting guide, 8 on the Chargers. I know I was one of 4 that backs the Denver Broncos to repeat as AFC West champions. And make no mistake about it, we'll revisit their schedule here in our Visa NFL betting guide. You know, the Denver game on Monday Night Football to start the year at home, huge advantage for Kansas City, albeit you still have 2 quarterbacks in Bo Nix for the Broncos and Patrick Mahomes here for the Chiefs. That, hey, we're going to have those first game jitters. You're going to have some of those inconsistencies in week number 1. Kansas City at home against Indianapolis on Sunday Night Football. Very interesting. You are going to have to hold the Chiefs if you're in Circus Survivor for the Thanksgiving week. They will be in Buffalo to take on the Bills. And so let me pivot to that route for you. Where would this team be in a Survivor mentality for you? Because I do wonder, if you don't have the offensive weaponry up to par and seeing some of the defenses there. Think about this 3-game stretch, Dave. After the bye week, you play the Chargers defense, although it's at home. Then you got to go to Seattle for Sunday Night Football on the 12th man. Then you have to go to Mile High to take on the Broncos. That 3-game stretch could define their entire season. And that doesn't even start the back third, where it's Bills on Thanksgiving, Rams Thursday Night Football, at Cincinnati, home against the Patriots on Monday night, home against the Niners, at the that finishing stanza, forget it. No thanks, want nothing to do with it.
13: And you want to play the over, 10.5 wins? Good luck, people. I just don't see it right there. Look, from a Survivor perspective, I would be looking right now at weeks 9 and 11 against the Jets and the Cardinals at home back at Arrowhead. That's probably where I would be looking if you can wait there. Again, if you want to wait for Thanksgiving, great. But do you really want to use them on the road against the Bills in their new stadium? Again, I know that they always seem to be the magic elixir. They always figure out a way. It seems like, to get the Bills when it matters. But I don't know that I trust it on Thanksgiving this year. I'd look to the Jets and the Cardinals if you can wait there. But I do. I have a lot of question marks. You and I do not pick them to win the division. I've got the Chargers. You've got the Broncos in that NFL betting guide that's out right now for VSiN Pro subscribers. And again, I like the football team. I just don't love it. And I need to be in love if I'm going to play an over of 10.5 in an ultra-competitive division. And again, I think the Broncos are going to be just like you believe. They're going to be really good again. And the Chargers, I love their football team right now with the additions of tackle, both left and right from injury a year ago. We're talking about injured players with Patrick Mahomes. Look at the Chargers. They got a lot healthier in this offseason as well. So to me, that's just not a price point at 10.5 and a divisional price at plus $1.60 that I'm willing to pay. So I'm looking down the board. You know I'm looking at the Chargers first and foremost. But I get it. If you trust Andy Reid, who doesn't, and Patrick Mahomes, who doesn't, I understand why some people in the betting market will put their dollar there. Let's get to our best bets, where we're going to put our money today. That's next right here on VSiN by the Books.
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2: Moves, the MLB trade deadline a week from today, and trades are already beginning. 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You can find his work with the AP, fansided, MLB.com, USA Today, Baseball Digest. You're a busy man, John. Welcome in. Thanks for doing this.
3: I am a busy man. I feel like one of those utility players. I can go wherever and play any position, but thanks for having me.
2: Well, we appreciate you stepping in for another role today and helping us out. And no secret, of course, that the big name that everybody's been talking about for more than a month now is Tarek Skubal and what the Detroit Tigers ultimately are going to do. They end up dropping another couple games over the weekend. Where do you currently sit on this, and how important of a decision week is this for Detroit?
3: Well, I know the Tigers would love to keep him. In a perfect world, you know, they would win some games, get closer in the race. But to me, I just don't see them as a playoff team. And I think they can't just let him walk without at least having a legitimate shot at the playoffs and getting nothing but a draft pick next year for him. And it's going to be interesting. I really think, Stormy, this is going to go down to the wire, right down to August 3rd. The Tigers are going to wait as long as they can and see on two fronts. One, whether they can legitimately be a playoff team, and two, what kind of offers they can get in a bidding war from different teams for him. So, you know, it really, and I hate to be wishy-washy, but at this point it's 50-50. But if I were to predict, I think he's going to be traded. I just don't see the Tigers making a push.
4: So, John, who do you think would be in contention for then acquiring Tarek Skubal?
3: Well, you know, the great thing about that, John, is he's got, you know, he's only got 2 months left. You know, he has a big salary, obviously, but it's only 2 months. So just even the small market teams can afford to absorb 2 months of Skubal's contract. I think the Braves stand at the top of my list. They really need another starting pitcher if they're going to hold off the Phillies and win the National League East. I mean, just the Dodgers, they have so many pitching injuries, they certainly could use him. A small market team that to keep an eye on are the Brewers. The Brewers are hurting pitching-wise. You know, they have a decent-sized lead in the National League Central, but they are tired of going out in the playoffs. They, mm-hmm. you know, they've been there 7 of the last 8 years, and they want to win it all this year. And another team is the Cubs. I mean, the Cubs are good enough as they are to get to the playoffs, but I just don't think that they have that strong starting pitching to where once you get in a short series that they can go very far. And if you had a guy like Skubal, then the Cubs are a legitimate World Series team with him.
4: So is Skubal, assuming we go down this path, this thought experiment where he is gone, what else does that mean for Detroit? I think you wrote of Casey Mize as well could potentially be out there. Like, what other arms pieces could they be selling off if they indeed decide to go in that direction?
3: Well, I think Casey Mize, he's going to be free agent at the end of the year. And I think the Tigers have just, even though it took him a long time to live up to that billing as the first pick in the 2019 draft, and he had a really good year last year, and he's pitched better than his record this year. But he's been hurt a lot in his career. He's been inconsistent. And I don't think the Tigers see him as a long-term piece anymore, part of their puzzle. So I think he could be traded. And I think another guy is Gleyber Torres because, you know, even he can play, he's been a second baseman here the last few years, but he has experience at shortstop, and you can play him at third. And, you know, he can still hit. He hasn't hit for power the last couple of years, but his on base percentage this year is almost 400. So, I mean, he definitely has offensive value.
2: The Red Sox have certainly been on a surge the last month or so. They're 4 games over .500 now, a game and a half clear in the wild card hunt. We saw them bring in that right-handed bat and Curtis Mead from the Nationals over the weekend, but they've said that they really wanted to be aggressive here at the deadline. How much more should we expect from Boston?
3: It's amazing. Like basically every team need another reliever. I think they're okay starting-wise. I don't know if they necessarily need to add a starting pitcher, or certainly not a number one type starter, maybe a mid to late rotation guy. A month ago, you know, everyone was speculating, including me, who they're going to trade. Sonny Gray, for sure. The oldest Chapman seemed certain that he was going to leave. And now that they've gone from being about a week or less from a teardown to all of a sudden trying to get into the playoffs, and they've got a decent shot, especially if they make the right moves here in the next few days.
4: All right. Stormy's not going to like this.
2: Oh.
4: But some of the high-end closers, bullpen arms that are available, Padres have some pretty interesting names, a name. What are some of the big high-leverage arms that are going to be available here at the deadline potentially?
3: Well, Mason Miller obviously is the one that comes to mind, even though the Padres have kind of scrapped their way back into contention by finally hitting for the first time all year. But, you know, A.J. Preller always does the unorthodox, and if he can get a bundle from Miller, then I think he'll let him go. That's the main guy on the Padres to me. They have a couple other relievers. One that comes to mind is Adrian Morahone, who is a good lefty and somebody you could get something good back for him. But it seems right now that, you know, Mason Miller's the guy in play for San Diego. And like I said, A.J. Preller, he pulled a stunner to get Miller last year at the deadline, giving up Leo DeVries, who was the number three prospect in all baseball at that point, and three other prospects for Miller. So, you know, he's liable to do anything, and he's one of the more interesting GMs in the major leagues, and sometimes he's very hard to read. So the Padres can go in a lot of different directions here that maybe we don't even foresee at the moment.
2: Great start to the season, but boy, if they crash and burn. I personally, as a Padres fan, was hoping that this sweep of the Marlins would really catapult them into the next portion of the season, but I don't think that those dreams are going to come to reality. What about C.J. Abrams? What do you think ultimately ends up happening with him?
3: You know, Washington's in a tricky situation. I mean, they're not out of the race. I mean, they got some ground to make up if they're going to get to the playoffs. You know, they've exceeded all expectations, including, I would say, internally. I don't think they expected to contend this year in Paul Toboni's first year as the general manager. Abrams, I mean, you know, he's under contract for a couple more years. And, you know, in a way, if you're Washington, you're thinking, wow, we can build around him and James Wood. But I think Washington realizes they're really a couple of years away from being seriously a good team. And I do think they know Abrams could get a lot of talent back in return, a lot of young talent, because, you know, he's been a good player pretty much ever since he came to the big leagues, but he's really broken out this year. And I mean, he's learned, he's quit chasing so many bad pitches, and it's translated. He's got 20.

0: giving up much in prospect capital than they would do it. I mean, they certainly need more pitching. They need another starting pitcher. And I think Pittsburgh, if they stay close and are only a game out right now for the third wild card, I think they'll make some moves. I don't think they'll make drastic, like, big money moves, but I do think that they will be in on a lot of guys. I know they would love to get Mason Miller from San Diego. They need a closer badly. Miller's a kid. He's a Pittsburgh kid. He grew up in the suburbs in Bethel Park, grew up a Pirate fan. And I know he would love talking to him over the years, how much he would love to come here and play in Pittsburgh where I'm based someday. They definitely need relief pitching badly. I think they could use a mid-rotation starter to eat up innings. And I like their offense the way it is. I don't know if they necessarily need to trade for a hitter, but they definitely, I just think the way they're constituted now is their pitching staff's not quite good enough to get there, which is odd because coming into the season, the big question was, would they have enough hitting to get to the playoffs? And because the pitching was so good, but a number of their pitchers have not lived up to expectations this year.
1: John, thank you so much for the breakdown. We appreciate it. And don't work too hard this week, okay?
0: I'll try not to. Hey, thanks for having me. I really enjoyed talking with you.
1: You're awesome. John Parrotto, everybody, doing a great job covering Major League Baseball all over the place. Like we said, again, the AP fan-sided has a tremendous breakdown right now of the 20 biggest MLB trade deadline candidates up at fan-sided. But Baseball Digest, MLB.com, USA Today, he's all over the place right now. You can also follow him on X at Jay Parrotto. You just had to ask him, didn't you?
2: John to John. Yes, I had to ask him about the most important reliever potentially on the market.
1: But you didn't even set it up that way.
2: What do you mean? I said you're just going to hate it. And then what are some of the big name relievers that are going to be available?
1: Miller, we're going to miss you so much, bud.
2: We are underway, by the way, between Texas and Seattle. So we are watching this. For those who don't remember, Kumar Rocker over 2.5 earned runs will be the watch here today.
1: All right. We got to step aside here real quickly. It is an overreaction Monday when we return.
2: Oh, my gosh. One of the most ridiculous prompts I've ever seen.
1: We got a couple strong opinions for Call Me Crazy, but one of which JVT specifically wanted to write.
2: It was so ludicrous that Stormy's already leaking confidence in the tape.
1: You're insane. Before the show starts. You're so dramatic. We'll be right back.
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4: I'll tell you the truth here about betting the Heisman Trophy. I used to love betting this award not that many years ago. But to me, with how instability now reigns in college football, and it's tough to, like, you can't just look at a team ever again and say, oh my God, look at that. They have 19 sophomores who contributed this year and 14 juniors who are all going to be back, and this quarterback has three. That doesn't happen anymore. So it's like you got to play this puzzle and try to put the pieces together of where, okay, I think this quarterback with all these brand new pieces is going to be in for an unbelievable year. And I just, like, to me, it's too much homework now. And I don't enjoy it, to be honest.
5: Let me add to it. It's the worst voter base that you have to handicap, because I think it's the dumbest. And I don't mean that, like, in a mean way. I just mean there are people who have Heisman votes who don't watch games.
4: That's
5: or
4: very
5: just
4: true.
5: Watch one team. If you go look on social media, I do this on X. Now, they made it a little harder to search for it. But if you search Heisman voter, there will be people's profiles who pop up that still have Heisman votes that have not covered college football for years, but they still somehow are in the association to vote for this award. I don't understand. Like, when I worked on Mad Dog Sports Radio, Chris Mad Dog Russo is my idol in this business. I grew up wanting to be him.
4: Best of all time.
5: He voted for the award. He barely watched the games on Saturday. It should be the people who are diehard, who know the sport in and out. And that's why you have to really think about who they're going to look at and who they're going to consider, because the days of a Colt Brennan, rest in peace, being invited to the ceremony feel like they're gone. That little underdog that puts up monster numbers, that, you know what, he deserves the acknowledgement. And then once that happens, you can do something in the market if you have a big number on it.
4: Genty couldn't win a couple years ago.
5: It's crazy, man. I mean, we go back in time, too. There's so many misses. Like, Ndamukong Suh probably should have won the year. I can't remember who won that year.
4: McCaffrey didn't win.
5: That's right.
4: That's all you need to know.
5: I think Toby Gerhart got closer than McCaffrey.
4: I think you might be right. Yeah. So there is one bet that I want to make. I think it's a FOMO bet. But before I ask you who that is, or tell you who that is, and see if I have your permission to make a bet on him.
5: Yeah.
4: So how do you, to me, it's also like throwing darts a little bit here and trying to figure out, like, which quarterback do I really want to land on? And so you can't, this goes back to our offensive player of the year discussion in the NFL. You're not taking too many guys near the top of the list. That's not very wise. So how do you do it here?
5: I love CJ Carr, and I love Notre Dame this year, and I am such a big Notre Dame hater. You can't bet him at 7-1. He might beat you. That's fine. If he beats me at 7-1, tip your hat, move on. Yeah. Like, I just can't tie up my money for that. Arch Manning at 7.5-1 is so mean and cruel to Arch Manning and his future. I know a lot of people saw something down the stretch from him a year ago, Mitch.
4: Tons of film people saying he would be the number one pick in the draft.
5: Sure. Good luck. God bless. I'm sorry. I'm sure there's talent there. I just don't think it warrants being number two on this board. To me, this list begins at 10-1 with Dante Moore, who I had last year at 25-1. And after the Penn State win, I was already celebrating cashing that ticket. Long season to go. My first bet in this market was the guy right after him. And Circa's the only spot that has the number this long. Darian Mensah. Miami Hurricanes, 16-1. He's 11-1, 12-1 everywhere else. But a couple reasons I got here. we've reached a point with the transfer portal where I need to know which programs are able to acclimate new guys in well, who has success winning right away with new pieces, and they have a system for it. Miami's proven that. Back-to-back years, especially with quarterbacks. Cam Ward came over from Washington State. He was the best quarterback in the portal. No one saw him being a number one pick. Thrived in this offense, number one pick with the Titans now. Carson Beck got them all the way to a national title game, okay? That's better than what he did with Georgia. Now you enter Mensah, who has a ton of experience. He played at Tulane as a freshman, had 2,700 yards, 22 touchdowns, 6 interceptions. At Duke, led them to the title game in the ACC, 67% completion rate, 3,900 yards, 34 touchdowns, 6 interceptions. He has Shannon Dawson as his OC, who should probably be a head coach somewhere, but he's so good in this system in Miami, they've been able to retain him for another season. I think that there's a chance Mensah puts up huge numbers. You also factor in Tony returns on the outside, who's going to be better, but he's also a receiver who takes short passes a long way, so that's risk-free throws where the receiver's doing all the work. Barkate, his top receiver, comes from Duke, who was originally at Harvard. They have chemistry. He put up monster numbers a year ago, plus a transfer from West Virginia, a transfer from South Carolina, in a system that just gets guys on the same page. They're going to win the ACC. They're one of two teams that are odds-on favorite to win their league right now. They're a playoff team. To me, everything says Mensah. On a Miami team where the defense takes a step back and probably needs a few more points, could have a better season than Beck and Ward did.
4: So you mentioned my FOMO guy, and it's Malachi Toney.
5: I know.
4: The problem is, I feel like it's so obvious because he was the guy who had all the steam last year.
5: Yeah.
4: And people, I can recall them saying, I can't wait to get the Heisman odds for next year to bet on Malachi Toney, because you figure, like, he is such a complete stud and you can use him 100 different ways if you would like. He's 38-1, the biggest number on the board, and I'm sure some people are listening right now saying, "Yeah, Mitch, I bet him a long time ago at a much higher number."
5: I'm sure,
4: sure, but I wasn't gonna like lock up my money on the Heisman Trophy all the way back in February. 35-38-1 in Malachi Toney. This is typically an award that goes to a quarterback. However, in recent years, we saw Devontae Smith get it with Alabama, and then Travis Hunter, the two-way player, take it down for Colorado a couple years ago. What do you make of Toney?
5: Okay, I love Toney. I think you need major special teams production.
4: Mm-hmm.
5: You need some kick return. You need Devin Hester type stuff from him.
4: You need more than just a receiver.
5: Yeah, because here's the problem. The quarterback position's never been better in college football. Everyone's going to complain about the NIL and transfer portal.
4: Right.
5: You know what it's done? It's gotten us elite quarterback play because guys aren't forcing themselves into the league to be third round picks. They're saying, why would I do that? I can make more money, play out my senior season, and play in a system that makes me look better to potentially go in the second round or first round if things go right. You have so many quarterbacks with so much experience in incredible situations. It is hard to look away. And you know me, I like to make a case for these guys off the grid. But to me, you have so many elite quarterbacks. Tony's going to have to be so much better, and they're all going to have to be average or take votes away from each other for him to really be in the mix.
4: All right, you recently talked about this with Tim Murray, by the way, on the College Football Betting Podcast here, which is available now. Murray does it once a week, multiple times a week, actually, and you were talking about what the Heisman and your bets on this. By the way, when was the first Heisman bet that you made? Do you remember?
5: Like 2 weeks ago, three weeks ago on Mensah?
4: He went Mensah. How does it look beyond him then?
5: Okay, my other one I love, and I know Massaro loves this as well, Bear Bachmeyer at BYU. I don't really
4: understand. He's got some monster tickets on him.
5: Yeah, he's down to 50-60-1. I still like it there, man. That kid was thrown into the fire a year ago.
4: Yeah.
5: And he also has the mobility. He's going to call his own number. I'm not calling him Tim Tebow, but it's got Tebow vibes to me. Just kind of the attitude, the dropping his shoulder at the goal line to try and get in the end zone. And I think BYU has a chance to win that league. I think Texas Tech is a tad bit overrated as a favorite to win the Big 12 at -105-ish. I think BYU has a case, and if they win the league and he has the season I think he's capable of having with the touchdowns being scored in a high-octane league with a lot of offense, I think he makes sense. And then here's the bomb that I like, and this goes against conventional wisdom because I don't think the team's going to be good, but I do think the player, the system, the fit, the new location, he could put up such buku stats that he jumps off the page. That's Drew Mestemaker going over to Oklahoma State. He's 72-1. He goes to this head coach, doesn't have to learn his system, bring over a ton of weapons in the portal at receiver. Expectations are so low, you just feel like they might like knock off someone they shouldn't early, and that could put his name on the map.
4: He'll need 10 wins, probably.
5: I don't know. I don't think he can get there. I think the win total is 5.5.
4: Yeah,
5: I mean, it's pretty low.
4: They're going to really have to like soar past expectations.
5: I'm going to need like a historic touchdown year from Mestemaker, which based on what he did at North Texas, it's not likely. He's 72-1, but I just want a piece of him in case it happens.
4: Okay. Is that your current list then right now?
5: That's where I'm at. So the other names I'm considering I want to throw your way. The one that I know is going to lose, but I'm going to bet anyway, is Avery Johnson at 125.
4: Oh, don't bet him. Do not bet Avery Johnson. That cannot be a winning ticket.
5: The other one that's going to break my heart that's not going to win is John Mateer at 25-1.
4: He can win.
5: I love him. I think people are forgetting he was the Heisman and the potential number one pick in the draft till he hurt his.
4: That's right.
5: Hurt himself, and then he came back too early for the Red River, and he was not right the rest of the way. Also considering Marcel Reed at 35-1, I think the number is a little bit long, but he lost his OC in Colin Klein. The two at the top that would hurt my Mensa case, that maybe have better chances, Dante Moore at Oregon, because he has Evan Stewart coming back, Dakarian Moore, a UAB transfer, but he has a new OC in Eugene. But Trinidad Chambliss at 13-1.
4: I see, that's the guy that I can't ignore.
5: He lost weapons is my concern. I don't know if I trust Pete Golding, but
4: their schedule's a little brutal, too.
5: It is. But Chambliss' stats are crazy last year.
4: If you just wiped away, like, everybody knew that this kid's been around college forever. He's like 26 years old. If you didn't know that and you watched him play last year, would you not say he was the best player in college football and probably the number one pick overall in the draft?
5: You would say it's the closest thing you've seen to Mike Vick with the presence, with the ball in his hands, deciding to run or throw. Like, it's...
4: He blew me away last year.
5: But can he recapture? Remember, his number one receiver's on the Niners. He lost his tight end to the draft. He lost his OC in Charlie Weiss Jr. and Lane Kiffin.
4: There's a lot there. To your point of making, it's kind of like dart throws to me. You can make the case for a bunch of the other guys who we never even brought up right there. Maeva at USC.
5: Well, and I can't stand Ohio State, but Julian Sayers. I mean, there's... Everything I just said leads me to believe Julian Sayin's winning this award.
4: And up next, we'll kick around players we bet to win awards in the NFL and who is the longest shot that can win an NFL division. That's next here on VSiN.
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13: The Houston Astros have scored four times in the top of the ninth to take the lead at the Angels. 6-4 is the score. They tied the game on a bases-loaded hit batter. The next batter walked with the bases full. They've also scored on a pitcher's fielding error, and they're still batting. Boston got a grand slam from Sidan Rafaela and won 4-2 at the A's. A's all-star catcher Shea Langeliers will have knee surgery on Tuesday. San Francisco shut out Milwaukee 3-0, allowing just three hits to the Brewers. The Cubs, in a rain-delayed game, finally got underway at St. Louis and beat the rival Cardinals 7-3. Alex Bregman, four hits, including a homer, and teammate Nico Horner, four hits, four RBIs, including a homer. Yankees won at the White Sox 9-5. Cody Bellinger out 4 to 6 weeks with a grade 2 strain hamstring. Miami ended a 12-game losing streak with three in the ninth to beat Philadelphia 8-7.
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18: Lows level off around 63 tonight under partly cloudy skies. Winds out of the north, 8 to 15 miles per hour. Mainly sunny skies tomorrow. High temperatures reach up to 81. I'm meteorologist Paul Frombly with your weatherology forecast on 95.3 and 99.1 The Score. Right now, it's 71 degrees.
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23: Welcome to the GM Shuffle. I'm Jeff Schwartz alongside Mark Melusis. Marty Herney gets a much-needed vacation as we get to the bulk of the NFL season. Mark, I'm so glad you're here today because we have a lot to cover, man. We're covering the AFC North today. You can go back and check out our three previous division previews. They're on YouTube. You can leave us a comment. I'm answering comments. So I'm doing it. Maybe it's fun-ish sometimes, but I'm doing it. I'm doing it, Mark. Please subscribe as well. It's free. It's real easy. Helps our podcast out a lot. How you been, Mark? You excited for the season? It's here. Like, we got training camps.
24: Yeah, it's here. I mean, I am fired up. I mean, it's a little sad, Jeff, because that means summer's coming to an end. And, but I mean, college football will be right there week zero. Training camp's getting going. Hopefully each and every team is able to get through camps pretty healthy, and, we'll have preseason games and NFL regular season right around the corner. So I'm excited. Good to see you as well. Hopefully you're doing well. Great to fill in for Marty this week.
23: Yeah, I am doing well. And we have some news and notes before we get to our AFC North preview here. You mentioned injuries, already injuries in the NFL. And as we get to this point of the year, man, it's the Panthers already have two, like, big players that have been out. Nick Skorton, their defensive end, got hurt in the first period of practice, on the first day of practice. He had five sacks as a rookie last season. Taylor Moten, the right tackle, blood clots. He's out for a period of time now as well. So, let's obviously hope that everyone stays healthy as we continue to go along training camps and teams get into pads. But a bigger story along those lines is the head coach of the 49ers, Kyle Shanahan. It was announced that he was in a two-vehicle car crash on July 14th. He was recovering but limited at the start of training camp. This was a story that was not out, Mark, for many days, 11 days, I believe, total. Reports are concussion, a broken nose, three fractured ribs, a broken hand, and facial lacerations. Taking over for him in the meantime is Chris Forrester, and Raheem Morris will help too. Kubiak will help, the OC as well. But Mark, I mean, I, of course, we hope Kyle Shanahan makes a full recovery, but this is a pretty big story if he is not able to participate in training camp in any sort of meaningful way early on.
24: Yeah, no question. First and foremost, I mean, you see the report and you're glad that he's going to be okay. And he's dealing with significant injuries here. From a football perspective, I mean, arguably, Jeff, you're talking about the best, you know, pound for pound best head coach in the National Football League. That has been, brilliant out there in San Francisco. There's no question about it. His belt, and you saw it a year ago, dealing with numerous injuries, even at the most important position when you're looking at the quarterback position. And that team continues to churn right along. Look at what they missed last year defensively as well. Once again, replacing the defensive coordinator, Robert Saleh, now the head coach of the Tennessee Titans, and Raheem Morris, who has familiarity with Kyle Shanahan from their coaching days now as the DC. So first and foremost, you're happy that the, you know, that Kyle's going to be okay, that he's on the mend. It's strange that this accident took place in mid-July and we're finding out about it in late July. That adds a little bit of an oddity to it, a little bit of a twist to it, and there'll be further reporting on it. This is a significant one, especially when you're looking at a 49er team that has expectations coming into the 2026 campaign. Clearly, they're not on the level of the Los Angeles Rams within that NFC West, but still, I think the expectations are there. Shanahan, an unbelievable head coach. You're happy that he's going to be okay, but it's going to be a long process till he recovers from all of these injuries as you ran through, whether it be the concussion, the three broken ribs, the broken nose, the facial lacerations, everything. That's a lot to overcome for Shanahan, no doubt.
23: They have a veteran team, right? So they're not going to miss Shanahan as much potentially as a younger quarterback. Like, imagine a rookie quarterback, a second year guy was with Shanahan and it just wasn't the same entering training camp. It's a veteran team on offense, especially. There's some new pieces as well, but Mike Evans knows how to play football, right? Like, he'll figure it out without Shanahan there. So we hope Shanahan has a good recovery and gets back. I'd imagine this is probably nothing for their season, but still worth noting that their coach won't be 100% heading into the season. All right, let's get to it, Mark. It's time for our division preview, the AFC North. What a fun division, man. There's a lot to talk about here. We're going to go through every team. We're going to go through five categories: biggest strength, biggest weakness, most important player in offense, defense, and most important question we answer in the first month. And the crazy part about this division, there's a lot of known at quarterback and maybe some unknown everywhere else because of the coaching changes. So we'll start with, as we normally do, the team that has the highest win total on DraftKings. By the way, DraftKings is GM Chuck presented by DraftKings. DraftKings, the crown is yours. All right, Mark, the Baltimore Ravens here, new coach, Jesse Minter, Lamar Jackson still there, of course. Their biggest strength as a team, what do you have for the Baltimore Ravens?
24: Yeah, I mean, I think it's just the creativity and the brilliance of the quarterback. And when you're looking at Lamar Jackson, you know, we're not going to focus on him as being the most important player on offense. But I think Lamar's dual threat nature, Jeff, when you look at his ability to run it, does he run it the same way he did 3-4 years ago? No, he doesn't. But I think when you define Raven football, you think about Lamar Jackson and his ability to go out there and beat you with his legs. And obviously, what he has shown you in the propensity to be able to throw the ball, and he's been a little bit more efficient throwing the ball from the pocket as well, and he's got the weapons around him. So I think that team has been defined by the multiple-time MVP of the National Football League when you're looking at Lamar Jackson. So I think he continues to define Raven football. I think he's the face of the franchise. I don't think there's any doubt about it. I don't think you have to be a rocket scientist to say, well, what defines Baltimore? I think it's the quarterback, Lamar Jackson.
23: So the biggest strength to me is Lamar and the run game. Like, I mean, it's a combination of both. And I think Lamar is sort of figuring out a way to not run as much, which I think is good for him, even though his ability to run in certain situations is just impossible to stop, man. It's just quarterback running is so difficult to stop. But, you know, just finding the right time to do this, right? You know, he's not play. He played two full seasons, the last five. It's not why he hasn't played full seasons, but just being mindful of not taking hits. But Derrick Henry, man, has been a game changer for this team. His ability to close out games. If you recall a few years back, they had trouble, the Ravens, in closing out games, right? They lost a bunch of games the fourth quarter. Now they have Derrick Henry, and they just run the ball right at you, and they wear you down the fourth quarter. Derrick Henry takes over. So to me, the biggest strength of this team is their run game. It's one of the best in the NFL, and then you include Lamar Jackson in that, it makes it just even better. So let's get to the biggest weakness of this team. Who do you have as the biggest weakness here?
24: Well, to me, the biggest weakness or the biggest concern is the defense. I don't know if I necessarily have that intimidating defense. Like, you go back years ago, Jeff, when they had, you know, Ray Lewis and Ed Reed and the ability to get after the quarterback and defined by the linebackers and defined by that edge rush. I think you've seen as of late a little bit of a step back, whether it be from coverage capability or whether it be from an overall intimidation standpoint. I know a key player I focus in on defense for Baltimore would be Roquan Smith. the inside linebacker for them. I think he sets a tone for them. I don't think there's any question about that. The former Chicago Bear and what he can do physically. But if I'm looking for the biggest weakness, if the offense defines them, I think the biggest weakness to me would be their defense.
23: There's a player that I want to talk about on defense for most important player. I think he's the linchpin to how good this team can be on defense. But my biggest weakness, at least right now, I think defense is one of them, is the offensive line has just gone through so many different iterations since sort of the heyday of that group. Can Stanley stay healthy, right? I love Vega, who they drafted, who's going to play guard, but they have, you know, they kind of have rotating at center and right guard over the last couple of years, haven't really locked down those positions. As good as I think the run game is, you know, how dynamic is that offensive line? I think it's also worth pointing out, I just don't love the skill position players. Zay Flowers is good. He might not get the credit he deserves. I just don't really see that group as being game changers in a way other teams have, especially in this division. So to me, the biggest weakness is the offensive line here. Most important player on the offense, let's just say non-Lamar Jackson, because that's the answer for nearly every team, the quarterback. Who's your most important player on offense?
24: Well, I think it's Henry. You know, can Henry find himself once again, or you want to look at the combination of Henry and Hill, and being able to run the football? I mean, Jeff, you mentioned it before. You know, Lamar doesn't run it as much. We both talked about it as he once did, right? And that comes along with age, right? And he's no longer got the same burst that he once did. You know, Henry holding on to the football, being able to impose his will. To me, if I'm looking at a Ravens team, and you mentioned about the concern about the offensive line, well, they're still going to want to run it, and they're still going to want to run it when you know that they want to run the football. You know, I look at the big Derrick Henry, and he's got to hold on to the football because he had some key fumbles early on in the season a year ago that really changed the trajectory of the Baltimore Ravens season.
23: He did, and that's unlike him because that's not what he has done in the past. Most important player for me on offense, I'm gonna say the rookie wide receivers, Surratt and Lane.
24: Okay,
23: Lane.
24: I like it.
23: He can be like a game changer. Like if they get one of those guys to pop, man, that's such a game changer. Like they've had more undersized guys over the years, and if they can just get one of these guys to just become a big, I know Surratt's not like huge, but just getting a guy that can just be a high point guy. I mean, Lane, I just looked up at my shirt, 6'4". Like that type of guy in the red zone, man, would be such an important and beneficial factor for this offense. Now, of course, how quickly can you get up to speed is super important as a young player, as we know, but just the idea of a big, tall wide receiver, Surratt's a big physical wide receiver, those type of guys being impactful for the Ravens offense could really unlock what the passing game can be. All right, coming up next, we'll finish up the Ravens. But first, Mark, division odds, according to DraftKings here, Ravens favorite -112, then the Bengals, the Steelers, and Browns. If you're quickly going to pick a winner in this division, who are you taking?
24: Bengals. I think Cincinnati. Burrow stays healthy. Give me the Cincinnati Bengals.
23: Okay, we're going to do the Bengals after we finish the Ravens, but this feels like everyone's trendy pick. And this is my concern. I just don't like the trendy pick. And everyone's on the Bengals. Bengals to win the division, make the Super Bowl. Now, when they made the playoffs, Joe Burrow only twice in 2 years, AFC Championship game, Super Bowl. Like, they've had a lot of success in the playoffs when they've made it. They just have to get there. They have to get to the playoffs and the improvements on defense. We'll talk more about the Bengals in a few minutes. But the upside is there for the Bengals. Maybe it is their time. Let's finish up with the Ravens. Talk about an important player on defense. And most important question we answer in the first month. We'll do that next. GM Shuffle, presented by DraftKings Network.
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27: I love Pat Murphy's edge. I love the drive. I love that he's got that thing. But I think sometimes he gets very zeroed in. We need all 13 pitchers to be reliable because, god dang it, they're going to need to pitch. They're going to need to pitch and leverage, and that's the only way we're going to win. It's like, all right, so I love that. Pat, you feel that way? We know that you do, and we love that. But also, you got to recognize, this is your eighth or ninth starting pitcher you've had to use. This is a guy who was good before Tommy John, but he wasn't elite. He's trying to come back

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3: All right, we're back here in the GM Shuffle, continuing our preview of the AFC North. The GM Shuffle is running the DraftKings, the crown is yours. All right, let's finish up with the Ravens here. Most important player on defense. I'm going to jump you here, and it's Matt Ebuke. It's absolutely Matt Ebuke. Okay. He was hurt last season, but in two games last season, two sacks, nine pressures in two games. And he's on PUP to start this season. He has a neck injury. He's been cleared by independent spine and cervical doctors. Again, that doesn't mean he's going to play, but man, the defense is different when he is on the field. So for me, it's Matt Ebuke. If he's on the field, the things you talked about, the weakness of the defense, Trey Hendrickson, right? You have him there. You have Matt Ebuke there. Like, it's a much better defensive front if he's able to play.
4: I agree with you there. I'm going to go with a guy I mentioned in the opening segment. I'm going to go with Roquan Smith, where I think he sets a tone. I know he's coming off a year in which he had 76 tackles a year ago, Jeff. But Smith is one of those, obviously, big physical, fast linebackers, sets a tone, one of those traditional Baltimore Raven linebackers that you think about. Love the fact that he wears the number zero. So I'm going to go with Roquan Smith. I don't disagree with you. I think Hendrickson obviously is going to be a fascinating storyline to follow all season long. Ebuke, who you touched upon, but I'm going to go with the old stalwart. I'm going to go with Roquan Smith.
3: I like that pick as well. Look, Trey Hendrickson's got to play big too, right? I mean, with the whole way that went down, he's got to be able to play big, and the Bengals took a big risk, obviously letting a high sack guy go. All right, most important question we answer the first month of the season for the Ravens. I just think is, what is this identity of the team with Jesse Minter? That's for me. I mean, it's a first month. It's early on. We don't know what that's going to be, but I just want to see what this team looks like. There's a lot of outside noise that Minter is a great hire. I think he might be a great hire. But along with that comes the pressure. We saw Ben Johnson last year, right? He handled the pressure of being the guy, the young whiz. Can Minter do this? You're replacing a longtime stalwart in John Harbaugh. They've done a lot of winning in Baltimore. Are you able to win early, to set your standard early? And that's what I want to see. So first month of the season, sort of the identity of the team. It's a schedule manageable. Colts, Saints, Cowboys, Titans. Like, that's a manageable schedule. Yeah, Should be 3-1.
4: Well, I think you hit upon it. Like, I don't think you necessarily need to get creative. You know, oftentimes we talk about keep it simple, right? And so it really is. I mean, you had John Harbaugh there as the head coach of the Baltimore Ravens for 18 years. You knew what the identity of Raven football was going to be. And now they felt like they needed to change. And now we know John Harbaugh is the head coach of the New York Giants and Jesse Minter steps into the building. So what does that look like? What does that look like? What's the imprint that Minter has on this team? What has it done? What is it? How does it look different? And that's what we're all going to find out together. So, listen, Minter deserves the opportunity. Well thought of, obviously, coordinator has worked his way up. One of those guys that was, top of the charts in terms of, if there was coaching availability, he would be at the top of most teams' lists. He landed down in Baltimore. He's got a quarterback in place. The goal is to obviously take this team to another level. They felt like they needed a change in voice. How does it look early on here? And what's the impressions of Jesse Minter, given the fact that you knew what you were getting in John Harbaugh? You knew what you were getting down there in Baltimore. And now to have that change after the better part of 18 years, I think that's what you need to find out early. I think you're all over it, Jeff.
3: All right, let's move it along here. Before we do, if you like you're hearing here on the GM Shuffle, there's even more VSiN Pro, betting splits, power and sharp notes, all for $9.99 your first month. 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All right, everyone's team, the team of the year in the AFC, the Cincinnati Bengals. The Cincinnati Bengals are up here. Obviously, an important offseason for them as they redid their defense, which has been an issue for them for years and years now. They've added a lot on that defense with Allen and Dexter Lawrence and Maffa. They also drafted a defensive end in the second round, a cornerback in the third round. They've done a lot. They got Brian Cook as well from the Chiefs. So lots to get to with Baltimore. All right, the biggest strength of this team, Mark, what do you got for me?
4: Yeah, the passing game. I mean, not Burrow. Obviously, we're not doing that. But I mean, it's really the receivers. You know, it's Chase, you know, and how Chase can make the job of everybody around him easier. You know, throwing the football, T. Higgins. I mean, the dynamic duo you get into the passing game. Obviously, we know the quarterback's the most important position and Burrow makes everyone around him better. But, when you have Chase and you have Higgins on the outside, Jeff, you know, that's as good as it gets when healthy in the National Football League. And Jamar Chase has been a guy that we have seen can go out there and make the difficult catch. And what you love about Chase is not only the ability to go out there and take hits, but the ability to go out there and stretch the field. And, you know, they had to spend money to make sure that T. Higgins was back in the fold as well. But I think when you think about Bengal football outside of the quarterback, and obviously when you've got a franchise quarterback, you can say the quarterback is the most important position or the most important player. Well, that's duh, right? So if you're looking outside of that, if you're looking to me outside of Burrow, it would be the two wide receivers.
3: They are able, when in the playoffs, right, they just make enough plays. I'm most worried about Joe Burrow with 2 minutes left, not Josh Allen, not Lamar, not Herbert. Maybe Dak. I don't know. Dak's not good. But I'm worried about Joe Burrow. Joe Burrow and his ability to play in those big moments is incredible to watch. They have wide receivers that are difficult to stop. You know, the reason they lose is not because of Joe Burrow in the offense. It's often he's either hurt or the defense, right? Like I am. So to me, their biggest strength is that they have this calmness about them that allows them to make big plays in big situations. And they're a big play offense. They've done it the entire time he's been there. And if the offensive line can hold up, then that is, I think, the biggest strength for them. And for me, the biggest weakness is the offensive line. Like,
4: yeah.
3: To me, it's the mentality. I hate hearing Joe Burrow talk, and he really hasn't done this as much recently, of like, I'm okay giving up a sack. I'm okay. You shouldn't be okay doing that. You should not be okay getting hit. Like, you have to make this offense about not getting Joe Burrow hit. That's what derails the Bengals. The defense is not good. I get it. But what derails this team most is Joe Burrow being hurt. So to me, the biggest weakness is the offensive line right now.
4: With all that, you know, the defense has been one that can't stop anybody, though, Jeff. I mean, that's the issue when you look at it. And they've made changes. Listen, I think Dexter Lawrence is going to be a great add to the interior part of that defensive line, who they brought over and traded the 10th overall pick from the New York Giants. But that defense can't stop anybody. So how often do you need to go into a game asking Burrow, Chase, Higgins, and company to have to put up 4 or 5 touchdowns in order to win a game?
3: Correct. Look, the defense, I like what they did, to be honest. Like, it's a much improved defense. That's why it's not as a concern. But you're right, they haven't proven it on the field. You know, Dexter Lawrence is unblockable player, right? And if their edge rush can improve and get to a point where teams have to single block everyone, and you can align in a certain way to single block everyone, that makes Lawrence even more impressive, right? I mean, look at the numbers, the most pressures over the center. Like, he's like has 100 more than the rest of the NFL. He's an incredible player. But you got to put it together in concert with, you know, the entire team. All right. Most important player in offense, non-quarterback edition. There will be some quarterbacks, I think, the next couple of teams, but non-quarterback edition, who's your most important player in this offense?
4: I'd tell you Chase. If you're going to look at the passing game, I'd tell you it's Jamar Chase. I mean, I think he's got to stay healthy. He's got to stay upright. He makes the job for Burrow a lot easier. I think he's the biggest game wrecker. We've evolved in the National Football League to where it is a receiver's game offensively for the most part. You've seen the running back position push back on that a little bit, Jeff, over the past couple of years. But I think the most talented player on offense outside of quarterback, I think it's the receiver, Jamar Chase.
3: I think Jamar Chase is the right answer here. I mean, you could point to maybe some of the young offensive linemen who might have to step in as well. I mean, I think Zach Taylor as a play caller is a super important piece to this offense, because at times the offense, I think, gets too bogged down to gun. I know Burrow likes being in gun. I get it. It's his preference. But to me, sometimes the offense is, you know, too dependent on Joe Burrow, as good as he is.
4: Yeah.
3: I think Zach Taylor is an important player, important coach. We could talk about that when it comes to Taylor here. All right. Most important player on defense, Mark, who do you got?
4: I think it's Dexter Lawrence. I really do. I like, and yes. Jeff, you hit upon it a couple minutes ago. Like, I, you know, he is going to come in supremely motivated. If he is in shape, He's one of the best interior defensive linemen in the National Football League. Now, you've got to get the Dexter Lawrence from a couple of years ago, not this past season when he was banged up with the New York Giants. And if you get that version of Dexter Lawrence, he's a game changer. As you mentioned, Jeff, he is unblockable. And he can not only stop the run, make it easier for your linebackers, but can also create that pocket pressure right in the face of the quarterback as well. So if you're looking at a guy, and I understand why the Bengals made the trade, they're trying to win right now. To me, the most important guy on defense for the Cincinnati Bengals would be Sexy Dexy, Dexter Lawrence, coming over from the Giants.
3: He's such a good football player, and you're right. If he can get back to what he has been over his time in New York, incredible player. I'm going to throw someone else in there. Miles Murphy, defensive end. Last season, 5.5 sacks as a rookie. If you could get to 8, 9, I know sacks aren't the be-all, end-all. I could go find the pressure numbers if you want, but just the ability to get to the quarterback, hit the quarterback, and really take some eyeballs maybe away from the guys inside, right, and allow the growth of him as well. So I think being able for him in year two to really pop will be important. All right, we're going to finish up the Bengals here with most important question to be answered. We'll hit the Steelers and the Browns with some odds. We'll do it next year. Jim Trotter, presented by DraftKings Network.
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3: All right, we're back here. Let's finish up with the Bengals, then the Steelers, and the Browns. So the most important question to be answered the first month of the season for the Bengals, I mean, isn't it just how their defense looks in the first month? I mean, it feels like that simple, right?
4: Yeah, good starts. I mean, Jeff, that's the thing that is done.
3: Right.
4: You mentioned can Cincinnati get off to a good start? Like, remember that was the whole storyline last year with Zach Taylor and how they're doing some different things during the course of training camp and the preseason. You know, you look at Cincinnati, they start off the year against the Buccaneers and the Texans. You know, don't bury yourself early. I mean, that's it. I mean, don't put yourself in where you're 0-2 to begin the year. And I agree with you about the defense. I think that's fair as well. But the Bengals have tried this kind of sorcery to try and figure out how not to get off to bad starts. And they've done a number of different things. But I think for the Bengals here, just don't bury yourself early in the season to where you have so much ground to make up late in the year. And how oftentimes, Jeff, do we get into this conversation when the regular season comes to an end? Who's the most dangerous team not to make the playoffs in the NFL? It always seems to be, for the most part, the Cincinnati Bengals. Well, the Bengals have got to get off to a good start this year.
3: The Pittsburgh Steelers. Oh man, yes. I just don't know about this team, buddy. I don't know what this year is going to be for Pittsburgh. Obviously, a coaching change that felt that was needed for a long time. Mike Tomlin out, Mike McCarthy in. Mike McCarthy has been a winning coach nearly every year of his career. You know, he won 12 games 3 years in a row in Dallas before Dak got hurt. Like legitimately can coach. I just have my questions about this fit for him here. What is the Steelers' biggest strength for you?
4: I think it's the defense. I mean, just on the basis, because that's what I can lean into, because the veterans that are there, Watt, you know, you look at, you know, they're expecting big things now from Harmon, obviously a first round draft choice from a couple years ago, out of Oregon. But I think that's the staple. I mean, I think it's because you believe in the Steeler brand, even with the coaching change, even with McCarthy stepping in. I think that's kind of what you expect. There's still a ton of veterans on this team when you look at the win total sitting at 8.5. But if you're asking me right now, I have concerns about Rodgers and that passing game, like the addition of Pittman in the receiver room. Love the physicality you get from DK Metcalf. Get a little concerned about the offensive line. Get a little concerned about what version of Aaron Rodgers. So if you're asking me what the strength, Jeff, of the Pittsburgh Steelers, I'm still going to lean into. They're not the steel curtain. This is not a vintage Steelers defense, but I tell you, it's Pittsburgh's defense.
3: Their defense finished 11th last year in DVOA. So that's sort of where they've been, maybe a little tick off what they've been in the past. And some of that has to do with health. I think that is probably their biggest strength, even though they're getting older, right? I mean, Cameron Hayward was drafted in 2011. He's sticking around. Obviously, they hope Derek Harmon can sort of take that role over from him. But, I would have said the strength of Mike Tomlin was still there was the Steelers' voodoo. They just have this voodoo. Yes. They win these games. You're like, how do they do that? And just, it's a steadiness, right? But they don't have him there. Isn't the biggest strength also Chris Boswell? Like, they make all their kicks. Yes. They play a certain style of football, at least under Tomlin, that allowed them to get away with maybe less on offense because Boswell was so good at making the big kicks and their defense was so good. So that to me is their biggest strength, maybe the combination of the Steeler way, which might change under McCarthy, and also the kicking game, which has been so good over the years for Pittsburgh. The biggest weakness, I don't know where to go here. It does feel like we're sort of taking the easiest path here and just saying quarterback, right?
4: Yeah, I think it is. I mean, like, what do you, and here's where you mentioned there are people in the Pittsburgh area that have been super critical of Mike Tomlin. right? And maybe this is the year you get an appreciation, as he's in the broadcast booth for NBC. Maybe you get an appreciation for what Tomlin and that voodoo was all about in Pittsburgh, to where you say, after following this season, Jeff, you're like, you know what? Maybe it wasn't so bad with Tomlin, right? And, you know, and I'm not telling you that McCarthy's going to fail, but, you know, people are like, well, he hasn't won a playoff game. They haven't won a Super Bowl. They haven't done this. But every single year they were relevant. Every single year they were finishing above 500. They weren't doing anything like that. But people are like, well, nothing's evolving. You don't like the pick of his offensive coordinator. You don't like the pick of the quarterback or the limitations when you're looking at Mike Tomlin. Maybe it's a case here where you look at it and see, be careful what you wish for. Sometimes the devil you know is better than the devil you don't. And McCarthy stepping in. And listen, I think Mike McCarthy gets dragged way too much. I think he's a really, really good head coach. I just get concerned, as you mentioned, Jeff, as we kicked off this segment, I get a little concerned about the construction of this Steeler team. A little bit of age on defense, clearly old at quarterback. What does exactly look like? The swan song of Aaron Rodgers in a Steeler uniform. What does exactly look like this year? And I don't know if it necessarily equates to all that success. So maybe the biggest weakness is the loss of the voodoo when you're looking at Mike Tomlin now stepping aside as head coach of the Pittsburgh Steelers.
3: You're most often the best quarterback in the division is typically the winner. Now, there's some years like Seattle. Seattle won the division last year. We agree Stafford's better than Darnold, even though Darnold played well last season. But most of the time, it's the best quarterback, right? Unless there's injuries, of course. At the best he can be, Rodgers is third best in this division. Like, that's the best Rodgers is right now. He's not better than Lamar. He's not better than Burrow. So you're looking at, it's sort of capping at 7 to 8 to 9 wins. I've talked about this for years now. Pittsburgh has got to decide, man, we're either going to be bad for a year and draft a quarterback, or we're going to go for it with a trade, which feels unlikely to do in the NFL now. No one really trades quarterbacks in the way that maybe they did in the past. But this middle ground is just like, it's just so boring. Like, what do you, the best you can get from Rodgers is what, 8 or 9 wins and like the 15th best quarterback in the NFL? Like, it's just, why go down this path every year?
4: Right. And you look at Rodgers last year, was really good. I mean, you know, it was pretty good. I mean, showed his age at times, but threw for over 3,300 yards, 24 touchdowns, 7 interceptions. But you're right, at his peak. And, you know, he's the third best quarterback. And listen, the Browns aren't even worth a conversation when you're talking about the quarterback race, but he is not on the level of Lamar Jackson, and he's not on the level of Joe Burrow. And I would even make the argument that, you know, if, you know, Burrow is the guy that I would take in the biggest spotlight in the biggest game that makes everyone around him better. Now, Rodgers was that at one point in his career, but then you say, okay, well, then do the Steelers have that to support around him, you know, whether it be receiver, whether it be offensive line, being able to run it defensively to be able to make up for that gap at the quarterback position. And that's the other concern, Jeff, I have when I look at the Pittsburgh Steelers this year is I don't think they do. I get concerned about their coverage in the back end when you're looking at their secondary. I get concerned about the age when you're looking at their defensive front seven. I get concerned a little bit about the offensive line too. And, you know, does Rodgers show his frustration? So, those are the issues when you're looking at Pittsburgh, to where I agree with you. They're caught in that middle ground, and that's not exactly what you want to be in the National Football League, because that doesn't allow you to get the necessary talent in, especially in the NFL draft, to be able to take that step forward.
3: Most important player on offense is who for you?
4: I think it's Pittman, you know, the receiver coming over from the Indianapolis Colts. And, you know, I'd say that, you know, he showed you his remarkable toughness when he played through a back injury a couple years ago for Indianapolis. Didn't really miss any significant time. I think he was underappreciated for the Indianapolis Colts as well. Listen, you know what Metcalf can do at the receiver position? We saw him star up there in Seattle. It took a little bit of a time to find a rhythm with Aaron Rodgers year number one. But I'm looking at Michael Pittman, who was an

0: You have good wide receivers. You don't think you want to be the Rodgers show all the time. Warren's good out of the backfield as well. So in the screen game, Rick O'Donnell's more of a downhill runner than Warren is. Like, how do you mix those guys together to make a really balanced offense? I've never looked at McCarthy's offense as a thought like, wow, this is a great running offense. They've had good running backs and good elements to that in the past. So what does he make of this offense here in the run game? I think it'd be super important for Aaron Rodgers. Most important player on defense for me is TJ Watt. Is he the same player that he has been in the past? He was hurt a little bit last year, just sort of been beat up. He's played, but he had 11 sacks 2 years ago, 7 sacks last season. If he's still the guy with that juice, game changer. 7 sacks, it's just not the same player.
1: At some point in time, you need to see a little bit of youth on this team. And, you know, you've got the Wiley veterans. There's no question about that on this Steelers defense. But I'm looking at Derek Harmon. If I'm looking for a guy in his early 20s that can potentially take a step forward this year, it would be the second-year player out of Oregon.
0: DraftKings has Pittsburgh to finish third in the division at plus 150. It feels like a wager worth making, right? I don't think they're better than the Bengals or the Ravens, but injuries play a role. If Joe Burrow gets hurt again, I'm going to lose that bet. But that does feel like, a way to play this season. Pittsburgh finished third in the division. Their wins are right about 8.5. I mean, that's sort of what they've been over the years. I keep betting they're under every year, Mark, and keep losing. So maybe I'll stick away from taking Steelers unders. We'll hit one more question with them and the Browns next. James Jones, NFL DraftKings Network.
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3: All right, Mark, before we get to the Browns, and we just, how's it with the depth chart? I'm like, oh boy, we got a lot to talk about. The Browns, we got one more with the Steelers here. Most important question to be answered the first month of the season for Pittsburgh is what?
4: I would say, how does it, you know, to be honest with you, with the regime change, how does it look under McCarthy? You know, how does it look offensively? How does it look defensively? Does everyone look like they're on the same page? It's easy to talk about this being the swan song for Aaron Rodgers as a quarterback in the National Football League, Jeff, but, you know, he wants to play winning football as well. He's a very, very proud guy, and as you know better than anybody, you know, he wants to play relevant games. So, you know, how does it look early on here for the Pittsburgh Steelers under the fact that there's no Mike Tomlin, and they don't go through head coaching changes in a long time, forever. And now it's Mike McCarthy running things. So how does it look first month of the year?
3: Yeah, I think that's the best answer, right? I mean, just what does it look like with McCarthy? You've had Tomlin for so many years now, right? I mean, there's just a different vibe in the locker room, I'd imagine now. And what does that look like during the season? If you start out 3-1 versus 1-3, like, just how do we look at the first month as a team? Now, again, I'll just make this clear, because you have three new coaches in this division. It takes 8 to 10 weeks of a regular season to really get an idea of what a new team is going to be. So, in both directions. We've had some years where we've had teams. Remember the Saints 2 years ago scored like 50 points a game the first 2 weeks of the season, then stunk the next 15 weeks?
4: Yes.
3: Like,
4: yes.
3: It just takes time to sort itself out. So with this division full of new coaches, it might take time to see what the true team is going to look like. It takes 8 to 10 weeks, okay? 8 to 12 weeks. So just be mindful of that. I'm sure fans are very reasonable and don't overreact. And we'll have very calm fans here the first month of the season for all these teams, including our next one here, the Cleveland Browns. Oh, Mark, I don't even know where to begin, buddy. Todd Monken takes over for the Browns. And it is a team that, like, has some really high-end talent. And I think roster-wise is not really a bad roster, man. It's not a bad roster. But they have been really bad at quarterback for so many years now. And we don't know who's going to start a quarterback. We'll find that out soon, obviously. So let's start as we get going here with Todd Monken's Browns. The biggest strength of this team is what?
4: I would say skill position players on offense. You know, Judkins coming back from the knee injury. Judy, like the draft choice of Casey Concepcion. I really like the tight end, Harold Fannin Jr., who I think showed you the ability to go out there and be a difference maker at the tight end position year number one last year. So I outside of quarterback, if you're asking me, the biggest strength is the weapons that quarterback, whoever it might be, whether it be Deshaun Watson, whether it be Shador Sanders, whoever it might be, the starting quarterback for the Cleveland Browns, I think the weapons you have to work with, because I think Judy, Concepcion, Fannin, and you look at Quishon Judkins, the former Ohio State star, I think there's enough there to be a big-time threat.
3: I think the biggest strength for this team could be the newness, okay? You mentioned some of the guys. Concepcion, Boston, Fanot, right? Emmanuel Warren on defense. Jared Verse. Like, just the new coaching staff. Like, Todd Monken has been a good coach wherever he's been, right? And I think just – and Stefanski's a good coach too, but obviously that sort of ran its course. But just to me, the strength could be the newness, like just a new vibe for this team, right? That feels like a strength for them this season. And maybe a strength is we just don't know what they're going to be. Biggest weakness, for this team is, I mean, I feel like we have to go the easy answer here, but I'll let you go first.
4: Yeah. Biggest weakness. I think it's the quarterback. Yeah. I mean, yeah. Jeff, I think, yeah. I mean, sometimes you just got to state the obvious. I mean, and if you don't have a quarterback in the National Football League, it's hard to go out there and conceptualize finding ways to win games week in and week out. And, you know, the Cleveland Browns don't. I mean, you know, it's been a long time since Deshaun Watson was a difference maker at the quarterback position for the Houston Texans. And his time in Cleveland has been an unmitigated disaster, whether it be his play on the field, all the storylines that have followed with him, the contract that he has gotten, and then rupturing his Achilles and then re-rupturing his Achilles when he was rehabbing that initial Achilles tear. So, and then you throw Shedeur Sanders, who has a tendency to hold on to the football way too long. And we saw that his rookie year, the quarterback out of Colorado. So, to me, the obvious answer there, as you mentioned, Jeff, this is not a roster without talent. You know, it's not devoid of ability. Like, you could look at all three levels on defense and there are playmakers. Yeah. You can look at multiple levels on offense and there are good players there. The problem is the Browns don't have a quarterback. And if you don't have a quarterback, it's hard to see a pathway to winning games regularly in the NFL.
3: Deshaun Watson hasn't been good since the COVID year. That's how long it's been since he's been good. And I think he's going to win the job. There was a very cryptic video of Jerry Jeudy suggesting that he should be the quarterback. Even the video seemed kind of like weird and edited a little bit. And Jerry Jeudy said it wasn't really his message, but it does feel like not the best of Watson, like what Watson is now, I think it's better than Shedeur. And Todd Monken probably leans toward playing a veteran. So my guess is Watson starts the season quarterback. Who knows if he's any good? Any last words here on biggest weakness before I move on?
4: No, I think that's it. I mean, I think it probably ends up being Watson. I mean, I do, given the fact that if you're Todd Monken and you're getting an opportunity to be a head coach in the National Football League, it comes down to a trust factor as well. So I'm not telling you you won't see Shedeur Sanders at some point during the course of the season. I don't think either one of them are the answer at the quarterback position. So I think you might see a scenario where at some point during the regular season, Shedeur Sanders gets some burn. But I think at the start of it, regardless of the Jeudy video and what read into it, and he's walked it back a little bit as well, Jeff, on social media. I don't know exactly what to read into that. I think eventually, though, Watson wins the starting quarterback job because I think last year it wasn't an overwhelming performance by Sanders where he has earned the opportunity to be the starter. I don't think he wins it during the course of camp.
3: I don't think he does either. All right, most important player on offense is who?
4: I love Fannin. You know, we were talking a little fantasy football earlier on in the show, and you mentioned about going receivers early on. I think Fannin's going to be a big-time player at the tight end position. And I could go a number of different ways, but I think Fannin's one of those tight ends that's going to make the job for the quarterback a little bit easier. We already talked about the concerns at the quarterback position. So give me Harold Fannin Jr., the second-year tight end, who ended up catching a number of touchdowns, was proved to be a big-time receiving threat at year number one. I think he's going to be a long-term answer for Monken and the Cleveland Browns at the tight end position. So give me Harold Fannin.
3: Most important player in offense for me is Todd Monken as a play caller. Todd Monken, okay. Go back and watch him at Georgia. Like, go back and watch his teams at Georgia. You know, they had some talent, of course, it's Georgia, but they didn't have the best quarterback. That's in Bennett. Like,
4: no.
3: Wasn't the best. And go look at what he did at Baltimore. Like, he's a good offensive coordinator. Like, what can he design for this team around Judkins, around Jeudy, around the offensive line, around Watson or Sanders? Like, I think you can generate offense with the skilled players you have to be successful. Now, of course, third down matters and things like that. But to me, Todd Monken is the most important person. Will he choose the right quarterback to start with? And of course, will that quarterback play well? And how does he design offense for success with the pieces he have? I don't want to run out of time here. So let's move to most important player on defense for me is Jared Verse from the Rams. I thought he had a disappointing season last year, did not put up to expectations. Who's your most important player on defense here?
4: I love Carson Schwechinger, the linebacker.
3: Oh, so
4: he was awesome last year. I mean, he was really good and sets a tone. They expect him to be really good, and he really was. I don't disagree with you about Verse. I think it's going to be interesting to see where he is mentally going from a team of the Rams and the expectations there now to the Cleveland Browns. Saw his introductory presser and seemed to handle everything really, really well. And he got traded in a package that sent Myles Garrett, the best edge rusher and best defensive player in the NFL, out to Los Angeles. But I'll give you Carson Schwechinger, the linebacker out of UCLA.
3: I hit him last year 40-1 to win Rookie of the Year. It was good. It was a nice day in the Schwartz household. And that DraftKings account to hit that sweatshirt at 40-1. So, all right. Most important question we answer in the first month of the season. I mean, what does this team look like, buddy? What is happening in Cleveland? That's for me.
4: What's the identity? But be honest with you, Jeff, what's the identity of the Browns here? And this is where you have the creativity of the head coach, Todd Monken, because what defined Cleveland Brown football for the last generation has been Myles Garrett. I mean, that has been defined him. How does it look under the guidance of Monken? We've talked about him as a play caller. We know the concerns at the quarterback position, but really it's a new era in Cleveland with Myles Garrett now a member of the Cleveland Brown of the Los Angeles Rams.
3: It's just a lot of new on this offense. And what does that look like? Defense is not as new. But you know, the first month of the season, it's like, what does this look like from Cleveland? You're right about the Myles Garrett thing, right? Like, you lose a core piece of the Browns. Now, you haven't done a ton of winning, but you lose a Hall of Fame player,
4: Myles Garrett.
3: And by the way, it does seem like Aaron Donald might be coming back, buddy. And think about this as we go. When was the last time a defensive line had two surefire Hall of Famers playing together at the same time? I'll leave you that little note. You can go find it on the internet. It's been a while. We're going to have two Hall of Famers playing at the same time. All right, everyone. Back next week. Please rate, review, subscribe. We always appreciate getting those comments. Take care. Have a good week, everyone. Talk to you guys next Monday.
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13: Tampa Bay Bucks defensive tackle Vita Vea has requested a trade. Colts quarterback Daniel Jones says he'll practice fully this Wednesday after last year's torn Achilles, but the Packers place tight end Tucker Kraft on the PUP list, and defensive lineman at Green Bay Micah Parsons is expected to go on the physically unable to perform list after last year's torn ACL. Veteran linebacker and safety Jamal Adams signed with Minnesota. North Carolina football GM Michael Lombardi was placed on paid leave after a human human resources complaint. To Major League Baseball, Miami ended a 12-game losing streak, coming back against Philadelphia 8-7 with three runs in the bottom of the ninth, the loss to closer Joan Duran. Houston with four runs top of the ninth, won at the Angels 6-4. Victories for Boston and San Francisco. The Yankees beat the White Sox 9-5. Yanks outfielder Cody Bellinger is out 4 to 6 weeks with a strained hamstring.
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16: Lows level off around 63 overnight under partly cloudy skies. North winds 5 to 10 miles per hour. High temperatures reach up to 80 Tuesday. Bright sunshine expected. I'm meteorologist Paul Frombly with your weatherology forecast on 95.3 and 99.1 The Score. Currently 71.
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19: Ah, the sweet sounds of summer. The warmer weather. The sizzle of brats on the grill. And the swift crack of a bat.
20: The pitch. A drive to left. This is high. This is deep. It is gone. William Contreras. A three-run blast.
19: Yeah, Brewers baseball is back, baby. Talking all things crew all season long on The Score.
4: Hanging with you guys here. 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Because got some good pitching matchups, at least with pitchers that are very noteworthy. Some former Cy Young winners, some potential future Cy Young winners, perhaps. But Phillies Marlins, I think, grabs my attention really fast after what we saw Monday night with a game that was built for live bettors everywhere. You get the Marlins jump on Wheeler, then the Phillies come back, and then the Marlins win it late with the walk-off. Well, now we have Aaron Nola versus Sandy Alcantara on the mound. Marlins, a slight favorite, minus 113. Philadelphia, minus 107. The total is sitting at 8. Anything that kind of jumps out to you when you see that pitching matchup, especially after what we saw Monday night?
21: Yeah, always interesting, too. And a dangerous way to handicap these games when you try to get in to the psychology of it, where like last week, the Red Sox, they win 15 in a row, and then they lose one. Does that lead to more losses? Do they get back on track? That's, you can twist yourself into a pretzel. Miami, the inverse of that, where they lost so many in a row, now they get off the losing streak. Yeah,
4: they're hot
21: now. I kind of dismiss it. I know that they're hot now. Them and the Mets, red hot. I think that Nola has had trouble keeping the ball in the ballpark. He's given up a lot of home runs, but you know what? Miami, not a great hitter's ballpark, and there is some positive regression, you would think, in his numbers. So I would think Philly bounces back. If I had to bet it, I'd probably bet Philly, but not enough of an edge where I'm looking to bet it. The line looks about right to me. Lean towards Philly, but nothing more than a lean. How about you? Have you dove into this game? If you had to bet it, where would you go?
4: I think if I had to bet it, it'd probably be like a Miami first five. I don't know if I want to go ahead and dabble with the bullpen and see how the whole thing goes through there. Yeah. But like backing Sandy at home, he tends to be really dominant there. Nola, he seems like of anybody on the Philly staff, like that's the guy that you would want to fade. So it would be Marlins first five for me. I want to do a little bit more of a deep dive on that one, but that's kind of how I would approach that pitching matchup in particular, especially with Sandy at home against this Phillies lineup, which, yes, it has a lot of names, but, you know, hey, sometimes away from home, they can cool off a little bit. There's some other matchups. I mean, the NL East has given us a lot of stuff, like the Braves and the Mets, Sale versus Christian Scott, the red-hot Mets, as you alluded to, Garrett Cole back on the mound for the Yankees, south side of Chicago taking on Anthony Kay and the White Sox. You have the Royals and the Twins in the AL Central, and then the red-hot Red Sox against the Athletics. But anything that jumps out to you with the rest of Tuesday's baseball card?
21: Detroit minus 135 against Baltimore. Melton going for Detroit. He's been really good. Can you say a game on July, what's it, July 28th is a must win? I'm not sure, but if there is one, this is it. If you lose again, this is four in a row. And you know what? Pick up the phone. If I'm the Tigers GM, enough. I've seen enough. I'm trading Schoolboy. You guys haven't given me a reason to believe. You got to give me a reason to believe. This is a huge game, not just for what it means in the standings, but these next couple games are swing games. If you don't win a few of these, he's gone. You're going to trade Skubal to either Tampa, Milwaukee, Philly, the Dodgers. We can have that conversation. We have and we will. I think Detroit bounces back. I never like to really play the motivation angle in baseball, but this is a game that really interests me from that perspective, where a couple more losses. I mean, it's almost like the reverse magic number. You always talk about that, like September magic number to clinch a spot. This is the reverse magic number, where a couple more losses, I'd say your magic number, I don't know, 3 or 4, something like that. If you lose another 3 games between now and the deadline, 4 games, you might be done. So that magic number is dwindling. I lean towards Detroit here, but just from that perspective, the Skubal front, this is a fascinating game. The other one looks a little cheap, and I know, you know, most people don't want to lay $1.55, $1.60. I know you were on the Mets on Monday, and we've all been looking to fade Martin Perez, a negative regression candidate. Mm-hmm. Sale minus $1.55 or so, $1.60 at DraftKings against Christian Scott. I think with Acuna back, Sale on the mound, no Soto for the Mets. Again, $1.60, maybe a little bit too rich for people's blood. I think the Braves bounce back. I think they win this game. I'll probably, whether it's laying a run where you lay, put half your bet on minus 1.5, half on the money line, or you swallow the juice, however you want to play it, I think the Braves, despite being a big favorite here, that's probably when I'll have in the account before that game starts.
14: Yeah, it's the prototypical bounce back spot. You know, it's like I always love to fade the team getting their star player back. But then once you faded them and you've successfully faded them, the next game is when you actually see the bump of like, okay, we got him back. We didn't play well, but now let's go out there and do our thing. And it starts to look a little bit more like what you thought it would look like. So, yeah, hard to argue. It would be Braves or pass for me. I think I might be pass because I think the betting market would probably just have it appropriately priced with Chris Sale on the mound. But if, like, let's say it was someone that did not have Sale's pedigree, I would be all over the Atlanta Braves in that matchup against the New York Mets. Because, like, it's cute. Like, the Mets won a couple games against the Dodgers. The Mets, of course, won Monday night against the Braves. But I don't think this is going to be the start of some, like, Mets run here as they try to, like, finish the rest of the season on a positive note. I don't think that's going to happen or anything like that. So it'd be Braves or nothing, probably going to end up being nothing for me. But you bring up the Detroit Tigers. I don't know if the magic number is as high as 3 or 4. I think it's like 2. I think it's kind of like you lose 2 more games. Like you, let's say you lose Tuesday, you lose Wednesday. Dude, like we're trading Skubal. I'm sorry. It's over.
21: Yes.
14: Like we have to trade him. So they're at 4. I think if we get to next Monday and they're 4 games back, that's my pivot points where it's like, okay, you must trade this guy. But man, you lose a couple more, it's going to be hard to be better than 4 games back next Monday. So I think it's looking more and more likely that Tarek Skubal will be in another uniform. I think from a percentage standpoint, I probably have it up to, like, let's say 65 that Skubal's traded. You know, maybe might approach 70 if they lose Tuesday.
21: I think we're a little higher.
14: Like we're getting there. But like the expected outcome, though, Skubal on another team. Well, who would that team be? Well, we can get into that conversation all throughout this week.
21: Let's get into it now.
14: You want to do it now?
21: It would be fun if he went somewhere like Milwaukee, Tampa, Philly. It'd be fun if he went to other, let's call it the field.
14: Mm-hmm.
21: For selfish reasons, just for the 24, 48 hours. And I know you probably share this sentiment. I would love to see people freak out when he goes to the Dodgers. Now, once the playoffs start, it'll make it less fun. But I want to see people scream and cry and yell and just complain that life's not fair once he goes to the Dodgers. There is a sick element of me with that, where it's like I do want to see that news cycle of him on the Dodgers. Do you agree or disagree with that?
14: I mean, you want to start a lockout. I mean, what is this, you're rooting for anarchy? That's what you're rooting for? Cause like, if Skubal,
21: to see all the crybabies. Well, my team didn't get him, so it's not fair.
14: Well, because the crybabies will be out in full force. But also, like from like a realistic standpoint and like a serious standpoint, the owners, the other 29 owners, will point to this and saying, see, this is why we must change all these rules and try to get like a hard cap implemented, which I'm assuming the Players Association will never go for. And then we could potentially have a lockout in 2027. I don't want to see that. I'd love for opening day to be late March, early April. So let's keep like I usually root for the big boys, but this year I'm like, hey Dodgers, let's lose in the NLDS so people don't just go out here and like point to the Dodgers as why baseball is being ruined, even though baseball has been more popular than it's been like the last decade or so. Like it's like everyone's so yes, it would be fun for 24 to 48 hours, but thinking long term, I don't want to see Skubal on the Dodgers. You know where I do want to see
21: him,
14: though?
21: Can I picture? Go ahead. I was just saying, can you picture the reaction and just
14: I mean,
21: the upheaval?
14: I mean, it'll break contain. Like, it'll go viral to where, like, you see First Take, the Get Ups, the Cowherd Show. Like, everyone's talking about it. If Tarik Skubal goes to the Dodgers, and is this good for baseball, will be everyone's favorite topic on the daytime TV shows. And that's when you know we're going to be in for a long negotiation for that CBA. Like, you don't want that conversation. So, yes, I can picture it. I can see it coming. And that's why I'm hoping like hell he does not go to the Dodgers. I want him to go to Chicago, not the White Sox, the Cubs. Because I do think if the Cubs can get a frontline starter, a legitimate bona fide frontline guy, I think they can take down the Dodgers and actually win the World Series. Like, this Cubs team, like, from their lineup is playing well. Like, PCA has been unbelievable this season. I don't think he's going to win the MVP, but I know a lot of people out there have some tickets on him or hoping that he wins it. But all that stuff aside, like, runs above replacement is my favorite stat over at FanGraphs. It's a great indicator for who will win the World Series. Got to be in the top 10. The Cubs have been in the top 10 all throughout the season. And in fact, the Cubs are actually number one. It's not the Dodgers. It's not the Brewers. It's not the Rays. It's the Chicago Cubs. But the missing ingredient is a frontline guy that you can depend on, give the ball to for a game one of a series. If they get Tarik Skubal, I think the Chicago Cubs are winning the Fall Classic again for the first time since 2016.
21: All right. I'll make a mental note of that. I mean, you could say that for a lot of things. You put him on Atlanta with Sale, him and Sale, Skubal and Sale to start a playoff series. Man, that's dangerous. Him and Philly, Sanchez, Wheeler, Skubal, good luck.
14: That's where I draw the line.
21: Milwaukee, him and Mizorowski.
14: No, Philly will choke.
21: No?
14: Philly will choke. Milwaukee, okay. I think, will choke as well. But Braves, yes. Dodgers, of course. I mean, they might sweep and go 4-4-4 or whatever. Like, they do, like, the Moses Malone if they get Skubal. Philly, I'm out on them, man. I'm way out. I don't care. Bring back Maddox, Glavin, and Smoltz. They're still losing. I don't care.
21: All right.
14: What have we seen? They go to October.
21: Yeah, but I mean, Skubal, if you get Skubal, Wheeler, and Sanchez, man, that could trump a lot of whatever's happened in the past. And they made a World Series. You know, I get it.
14: Yeah. They also choked away an NLCS up 3-2 going back home to the Arizona Diamondbacks.
21: That was a bad one.
14: They also did that as well.
21: That was a bad one.
14: It's I'm telling you, man. There's something about that clubhouse. They just gets to nut cutting time, and it's not good. Harper, Turner, Schwarber. Look at this lineup. Crickets come October. And I say that because I've been there and I've lost money on these jokers. So
21: sounds like it.
14: Fool me once, shame on you. Fool me twice. You're not going to fool me again. You know what I mean? Like, we're not doing it. We're not doing it again. Shout out to our guy, GW. But that's what's happened in Major League Baseball. Want to remind people that the VSiN NFL betting guide is out now. Get it today. 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
6: 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Take a listen on your time. Can't wait for our conversations on Monday, as we always do, with the King of Connecticut. Will Hill will join the program a little bit later on in this hour. But it is amazing to think we're reading promos about August 1st. It's next week. Jensen, I mean, 2026 is flying. And that means football season is almost here. We could feel it. It's coming very, very soon. Let's get to a big-time breakdown of a team that had a breakdown a year ago. It's the Kansas City Chiefs, as we highlight in today's edition of the Daily Gridiron.
25: Hut, hut.
26: This is the Daily Gridiron.
6: Ten and a half. That's the win total for a team that won six games a year ago. I know, I know. Patrick Mahomes got hurt, went down. Jensen, I think we have to be honest about this team. The ship might have been sinking even before Patrick Mahomes went down last year, but that's going to be the easy out if you look in the surface and say that is, of course, why they only won six games. You got to lay almost 2-1, $1.84 to make the postseason. To win the West, which they did not do a year ago, of course, that'd be the Denver Broncos, plus $1.75. To win the AFC, get back to the Super Bowl, plus $7.50. And then to win it again, 16-1. Before we break down these numbers, where are you? Because it feels like all the focus is on 15, and I don't know if we're focusing enough on the rest of the 52.
27: I think first we've got to start with the offense overall, that it's no longer Matt Nagy as the OC is Eric Bieniemy. And if you remember the first tour of duty with Eric Bieniemy, this is one of the most well-oiled machines as far as the offense is concerned. Will that be the elixir? We shall see. The roster construction, they got started early. Bringing in Kenneth Walker III, 3 years, $43.05 million, 28.7 of that guaranteed. Isaiah Pacheco is an unrestricted free agent. He now heads over to Detroit in their backfield. Trent McDuffie talked about the trade to the Rams as one of their biggest moves, one of the big splashes, and also, you know, having Jalen Watson, too, head out to the Rams. The back end of the secondary left a lot to be desired. And then, you know, what, Legarius Sneed comes in on a low-cost one-year deal to try and plug a hole back there. The questions about would this be the last dance for Travis Kelce, I would imagine that not only will it be, but, you know, what can you expect? Kind of to your first question of what do we make of this roster? I mean, this is an aged Travis Kelce. Is he a first-ballot Hall of Famer? Sure. But this is also Patrick Mahomes coming off a significant injury. This isn't the same Lamborghini we're used to seeing from years past. I guess I would start there. Kenneth Walker III off of being the Super Bowl MVP and coming into a backfield that we know Eric Bieniemy loves to use his running backs in various ways. I'll start there. Do we think the run game kind of takes the pressure off of Patrick Mahomes having to single-handedly lead this team back to prominence?
7: Well, I would say this. You mentioned Bieniemy. He can be fiery, and he and Patrick Mahomes clashed a lot of times, and you kind of remember that whole thing of Andy Reid, how they kind of left it. It was very awkward when he left after winning. It didn't feel like he had a whole lot of options. He did go to college for a while. But the fact that they brought him back says something to me. It says that maybe they didn't always like his tone and tenor, but they needed a guy like Eric Bieniemy. They needed a structured guy with that offense, right? And I feel that they felt like, at least, that it lacked a little bit of that structure. So that's good from that perspective. But I look at this team, and I've got a lot of question marks about this football team, and there is no way you can get me to play that over 10.5 right now. And, yeah, you can get some small plus money on it, plus $1.15. That is not where I'd be looking here, because you got to, again, you got to prove it to me. You know my handicapping. It starts in the NFL with head coaches and quarterbacks. And I don't know that there's a head coach and a quarterback that I don't trust more than Patrick Mahomes and Andy Reid. Proof's in the pudding. They've showed it to you year after year. But Father Time is undefeated. And now we're going to bank that Patrick Mahomes, as he mentioned, we played it earlier in the program, he's checked all the boxes here to get to where he needs to be. I'm concerned that the rest of the roster is just not up to speed. And the frustrations we saw in years past when they were up to speed could really come to an head this year. Because Mahomes will get frustrated. If he feels like Kelce, you know, we playing out the string here. Is Travis Kelce really a weapon that people are scared of in 2026? I don't think so, man. So, like, is Travis Kelce going to beat one-on-ones and beat linebackers? And dare I say a safety? Because he's going to get a lot of those looks. I don't think you're doubling 87 like you used to. So if I'm not doubling 87 anymore, Jensen, I'm going to be on the outside. And who am I taking away? Rashee Rice? Like, when has this guy proven that he can be a proven guy? That we go, this is our number one, and you got to fear him. Like, I worried about him being on the field. A lot of things that have nothing to do with football. To me, there's a lot of questions about this offense. And it better be Kenneth Walker, and you bring him in from Seattle. And it better be run heavy. And it better be boring, because if it's not boring, and if Chris Jones is not getting any younger either to kind of spearhead this defense, and you trade away a lot of your secondary, and we're just going to bring in guys on short-term deals and act like that's the elixir? Jensen, I mean, again, I trust Andy Reid. I know he knows what he's doing, or at least they think they know exactly what this team is going to look like. But before I could back this team, this would be more of a fade team for me. And I know I'm at odds with a lot of people in the network that really like this football team this year. Not me. This is a stay away. And if they prove it to me, I'll tip my cap at the end of the year that they are all the way back. I think there's a lot more question marks and a lot more certainties about a team with a 10.5 win total and the most wins in this division. Not for my money.
27: Yeah, 11 of our 23 hosts and experts taking the Chiefs to win the division, our Visa and NFL betting guide, 8 on the Chargers. I know I was one of 4 that backs the Denver Broncos to repeat as AFC West champions. And make no mistake about it, we'll revisit their schedule here in our Visa and NFL betting guide. You know, the Denver game on Monday Night Football to start the year at home Huge advantage for Kansas City, albeit you still have two quarterbacks in Bo Nix for the Broncos and Patrick Mahomes here for the Chiefs that, hey, we're going to have those first game jitters. You're going to have some of those inconsistencies in week number one. Kansas City at home against Indianapolis on Sunday Night Football. Very interesting. You are going to have to hold the Chiefs if you're in Circus Survivor for the Thanksgiving week. They will be in Buffalo to take on the Bills. And so let me pivot to that route for you. Where would this team be in a Survivor mentality for you? Because I do wonder if you don't have the offensive weaponry up to par and seeing some of the defenses there. Think about this three-game stretch, Dave. After the bye week, you play the Chargers defense, although it's at home. Then you got to go to Seattle for Sunday Night Football on the 12th man. Then you have to go to Mile High to take on the Broncos. That three-game stretch could define their entire season, and that doesn't even start the back third where it's Bills on Thanksgiving, Rams Thursday Night Football, at Cincinnati, home against the Patriots on Monday night, home against the Niners, at the that finishing stanza, forget it. No thanks, want nothing to do with it.
7: And you want to play the over, 10.5 wins? Good luck, people. I just don't see it right there. Look, from a Survivor perspective, I would be looking right now at weeks 9 and 11 against the Jets and the Cardinals at home back at Arrowhead. That's probably where I would be looking if you can wait there. Again, if you want to wait for Thanksgiving, great. But do you really want to use them on the road against the Bills in their new stadium? Again, I know that they always seem to be the magic elixir. They always figure out a way, it seems like, to get the Bills when it matters. But I don't know that I trust it on Thanksgiving this year. I'd look to the Jets and the Cardinals if you can wait there. But I do. I have a lot of question marks. You and I do not pick them to win the division. I've got the Chargers. You've got the Broncos in that NFL betting guide that's out right now for VSiN Pro subscribers. And again, I like the football team. I just don't love it. And I need to be in love if I'm going to play an over of 10.5 in an ultra-competitive division. And again, I think the Broncos are going to be just like you believe. They're going to be really good again. And the Chargers, I love their football team right now with the additions of tackle, both left and right from injury a year ago. We're talking about injured players with Patrick Mahomes. Look at the Chargers. They got a lot healthier in this offseason as well. So to me, that's just not a price point at 10.5 and a divisional price at plus $1.60 that I'm willing to pay. So I'm looking down the board. You know I'm looking at the Chargers first and foremost. But I get it. If you trust Andy Reid, who doesn't? And Patrick Mahomes, who doesn't? I understand why some people in the betting market will put their dollar there. Let's get to our best bets where we're going to put our money today. That's next right here on VSiN by the Books.
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19: Moves, the MLB trade deadline a week from today, and trades are already beginning. We've seen a handful of recent injuries as well that could impact how things play out. To help us talk it all over, excited to welcome in baseball writer John Parrotto on the Progressive Guest Line. You can find his work with the AP, FanSided, MLB.com, USA Today, Baseball Digest. You're a busy man, John. Welcome in. Thanks for doing this.
20: I am a busy man. I feel like one of those utility players. I can go wherever and play any position, but thanks for having me.
19: Well, we appreciate you stepping in for another role today and helping us out. And no secret, of course, that the big name that everybody's been talking about for more than a month now is Tarek Skubal and what the Detroit Tigers ultimately are going to do. They end up dropping another couple games over the weekend. Where do you currently sit on this, and how important of a decision week is this for Detroit?
20: Well, I know the Tigers would love to keep him. In a perfect world, you know, they would win some games, get closer in the race. But to me, I just don't see them as a playoff team. And I think they can't just let him walk without at least having a legitimate shot at the playoffs and getting nothing but a draft pick next year for him. And it's going to be interesting. I really think, Stormy, this is going to go down to the wire, right down to August 3rd. The Tigers are going to wait as long as they can and see on two fronts. One, whether they can legitimately be a playoff team, and two, what kind of offers they can get in a bidding war from different teams for him. So, you know, it really, and I hate to be wishy-washy, but at this point it's 50-50. But if I were to predict, I think he's going to be traded. I just don't see the Tigers making a push.
21: So, John, who do you think would be in contention for then acquiring Tarek Skubal?
20: Well, you know, the great thing about that, John, is he's got, you know, he's only got 2 months left. You know, he has a big salary, obviously, but it's only 2 months. So just even the small market teams can afford to absorb 2 months of Skubal's contract. I think the Braves stand at the top of my list. They really need another starting pitcher if they're going to hold off the Phillies and win the National League East. I mean, just the Dodgers, they have so many pitching injuries, they certainly could use him. A small market team that to keep an eye on are the Brewers. The Brewers are hurting pitching-wise. You know, they have a decent-sized lead in the National League Central, but they are tired of going out in the playoffs. They, mm-hmm. you know, they've been there 7 of the last 8 years, and they want to win it all this year. And another team is the Cubs. I mean, the Cubs are good enough as they are to get to the playoffs, but I just don't think that they have that strong starting pitching to where once you get in a short series, they can go very far. And if you add a guy like Scooble, then the Cubs are a legitimate World Series team with him.
21: So, is Scooble, assuming we go down this path, this thought experiment where he is gone, what else does that mean for Detroit? I think you wrote of Casey Mize as well could potentially be out there. Like, what other arms pieces could they be selling off if they indeed decide to go in that direction?
20: Well, I think Casey Mize, he's going to be free agent at the end of the year. And I think the Tigers have just, even though it took him a long time to live up to that billing as the first pick in the 2019 draft, and he had a really good year last year, and he's pitched better than his record this year. But he's been hurt a lot in his career. He's been inconsistent. And I don't think the Tigers see him as a long-term piece anymore, part of their puzzle. So I think he could be traded. And I think another guy is Gleyber Torres because, you know, even he can play, he's been a second baseman here the last few years, but he has experience at shortstop, and you can play him at third. And, you know, he can still hit. He hasn't hit for power the last couple of years, but his on-base percentage this year is almost 400. So, I mean, he definitely has offensive value.
19: The Red Sox have certainly been on a surge the last month or so. They're 4 games over .500 now, a game and a half clear in the wild card hunt. We saw them bring in that right-handed bat and Curtis Meade from the Nationals over the weekend, but they've said that they really wanted to be aggressive here at the deadline. How much more should we expect from Boston?
20: It's amazing. Like basically every team need another reliever. I think they're okay starting-wise. I don't know if they necessarily need to add a starting pitcher, certainly not a number one type starter, maybe a mid to late rotation guy. A month ago, you know, everyone was speculating, including me, who they're going to trade. Sonny Gray, for sure. Their oldest Chapman seemed certain that he was going to leave. And now that they've gone from being about a week or less from a teardown, so all of a sudden trying to get into the playoffs, and they've got a decent shot, especially if they make the right moves here in the next few days.
21: All right, Stormy's not going to like this.
19: Oh.
21: But some of the high-end closers, bullpen arms that are available, Padres have some pretty interesting names, a name. What are some of the big high-leverage arms that are going to be available here at the deadline potentially?
20: Well, Mason Miller obviously is the one that comes to mind. Even though the Padres have kind of scrapped their way back into contention by finally hitting for the first time all year. But, you know, A.J. Preller always does the unorthodox, and if he can get a bundle from Miller, then I think he'll let him go. That's the main guy on the Padres to me. They have a couple other relievers. One that comes to mind is Adrian Morahone, who is a good lefty and somebody you could get something good back for him. But it seems right now that, you know, Mason Miller's the guy in play for San Diego. And like I said, A.J. Preller, he pulled a stunner to get Miller last year at the deadline, giving up Leo DeVries, who was the number three prospect in all baseball at that point, and three other prospects for Miller. So, you know, he's liable to do anything, and he's one of the more interesting the GMs in the major leagues, and sometimes he's very hard to read. So the Padres can go in a lot of different directions here that maybe we don't even foresee at the moment.
19: Great start to the season, but boy, have they crash and burn. I personally, as a Padres fan, was hoping that this sweep of the Marlins would really catapult them into the next portion of the season, but I don't think that those dreams are going to come to reality. What about C.J. Abrams? What do you think ultimately ends up happening with him?
20: You know, Washington's in a tricky situation. I mean, they're not out of the race. I mean, they got some ground to make up if they're going to get to the playoffs. You know, they've exceeded all expectations, including, I would say, internally. I don't think they expected to contend this year in Paul Toboni's first year as the general manager. Abrams, I mean, you know, he's under contract for a couple more years. And, you know, in a way, if you're Washington, you're thinking, wow, we can build around him and James Wood. But I think Washington realizes they're really a couple of years away from being seriously a good team. And I do think they know Abrams could get a lot of talent back in return, a lot of young talent, because, you know, he's been a good player pretty much ever since he came to the big leagues, but he's really broken out this year. And I mean, he's learned, he's quit chasing so many bad pitches, and it's translated. He's got 25 homers and like 75 to 80 RBIs, somewhere in that range. And you can get a lot for a guy like that. But because he has 2 years after this year, if they don't get the right deal now at the deadline, I can see them holding on to him and waiting and trying to get in the winter when they could think they would get more for him.
21: Do you think, John, there might be any unexpected buyers here at the deadline? I know you mentioned small market and you brought up Milwaukee, but I was thinking more of maybe some of these NL teams on the fringes of this really bad wild card race, St. Louis, Miami, Pittsburgh. Could any of those teams be a surprise buyer for any of these big names?
20: I think St. Louis will buy to an extent. I don't think they'll be big buyers because they're pretty much committed to giving these younger guys a chance to really prove themselves. And, you know, I think if they could get a couple of rentals without giving up much in prospect capital, then they would do it. I mean, they certainly need more pitching. They need another starting pitcher. And I think Pittsburgh, if they stay close and are only a game out right now and for the third wild card, I think they'll make some moves. I don't think they'll make drastic, like, big money moves, but I do think that they will be in on a lot of guys. I know they would love to get Mason Miller from San Diego. They need a closer badly. Miller's a kid. He's a Pittsburgh kid. He grew up in the suburbs in Bethel Park, grew up a Pirate fan. And I know he would love talking to him over the years, how much he would love to come here and play in Pittsburgh where I'm based someday. Yeah, they definitely need relief pitching badly. I think they could use a mid-rotation starter to

0: MLB trade deadline candidates up at FanSided, but Baseball Digest, MLB.com, USA Today, he's all over the place right now. You can also follow him on X at Jay Parado. You just had to ask him, didn't you?
1: John DeJohn. Yes, I had to ask him about the most important reliever potentially on the market.
0: But you didn't even set it up that way.
1: What do you mean? I said you're just going to hate it. And then what are some of the big name relievers that are going to be available?
0: Miller, we're going to miss you so much, bud.
1: We are underway, by the way, between Texas and Seattle. So we are watching this. For those who don't remember, Kumar Rocker over 2.5 earned runs will be the watch here today.
0: All right, we got to step aside here real quickly. It is an overreaction Monday when we return.
1: Oh, my gosh. One of the most ridiculous prompts I've ever seen.
0: We got a couple strong opinions for Call Me Crazy, but one of which JVT specifically wanted to write.
1: It was so ludicrous that Stormy's already leaking confidence in the tape.
0: You're insane. Before the show starts. You're so dramatic. We'll be right back.
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1: I'll tell you the truth here about betting the Heisman Trophy. I used to love betting this award not that many years ago. But to me, with how instability now reigns in college football, and it's tough to, like, you can't just look at a team ever again and say, oh, my God, look at that. They have 19 sophomores who contributed this year and 14 juniors who are all going to be back, and this quarterback has three. That doesn't happen anymore. So it's like you got to play this puzzle and try to put the pieces together of where, okay, I think this quarterback with all these brand new pieces is going to be in for an unbelievable year. And I just think, to me, it's too much homework now. And I don't enjoy it, to be honest.
2: Let me add to it. It's the worst voter base that you have to handicap because I think it's the dumbest. And I don't mean that like in a mean way. I just mean there are people who have Heisman votes who don't watch games.
1: That's
2: or
1: very
2: just
1: true.
2: Watch one team. If you go look on social media, I do this on X. Now, they made it a little harder to search for it. But if you search Heisman voter, there will be people's profiles who pop up that still have Heisman votes that have not covered college football for years, but they still somehow are in the association to vote for this award. I don't understand. Like, when I worked on Mad Dog Sports Radio, Chris Mad Dog Russo is my idol in this business. I grew up wanting to be him.
1: Best of all time.
2: He voted for the award. He barely watched the games on Saturday. It should be the people who are diehard who know the sport in and out, and that's why you have to really think about who they're going to look at and who they're going to consider, because the days of a Colt Brennan, rest in peace, being invited to the ceremony feel like they're gone. That little underdog that puts up monster numbers, that, you know what, he deserves the acknowledgement. And then once that happens, you can do something in the market if you have a big number on it.
1: Jenty couldn't win a couple years ago.
2: It's crazy, man. I mean, we go back in time, too. There's so many misses. Like, Ndamukong Suh probably should have won the year. I can't remember who won that year.
1: McCaffrey didn't win.
2: That's right.
1: That's all you need to know.
2: I think Toby Gerhart got closer than McCaffrey.
1: I think you might be right. Yeah. So, there is one bet that I want to make. I think it's a FOMO bet. But before I ask you who that is or tell you who that is and see if I have your permission to make a bet on him. So, how do you, to me, it's also like throwing darts a little bit here and trying to figure out, like, which quarterback do I really want to land on? And so you can't, this goes back to our offensive player of the year discussion in the NFL. You're not taking too many guys near the top of the list. That's not very wise. So how do you do it here?
2: I love CJ Carr and I love Notre Dame this year. And I am such a big Notre Dame hater. You can't bet him at 7-1. He might beat you. That's fine. If he beats me at 7-1, tip your hat, move on. Yeah. Like, I just can't tie up my money for that. Arch Manning at 7.5-1 is so mean and cruel to Arch Manning and his future. I know a lot of people saw something down the stretch from him a year ago, Mitch.
1: Tons of film people saying he would be the number one pick in the draft.
2: Sure, good luck. God bless. I'm sorry. I'm sure there's talent there. I just don't think it warrants being number two on this board. To me, this list begins at 10-1 with Dante Moore, who I had last year at 25-1. And after the Penn State win, I was already celebrating cashing that ticket. Long season to go. My first bet in this market was the guy right after him. And Circa's the only spot that has the number this long. Darian Mensah. Miami Hurricanes, 16-1. He's 11-1, 12-1 everywhere else. But a couple reasons I got here. We've reached a point with the transfer portal where I need to know which programs are able to acclimate new guys in well. Who has success winning right away with new pieces, and they have a system for it. Miami's proven that. Back-to-back years, especially with quarterbacks. Cam Ward came over from Washington State. He was the best quarterback in the portal. No one saw him being a number one pick. Thrived in this offense. Number one pick with the Titans now. Carson Beck got them all the way to a national title game. Okay? That's better than what he did with Georgia. Now you enter Mensah, who has a ton of experience. He played at Tulane as a freshman, had 2,700 yards, 22 touchdowns, 6 interceptions. At Duke, led them to the title game in the ACC. 67% completion rate, 3,900 yards, 34 touchdowns, 6 interceptions. He has Shannon Dawson as his OC, who should probably be a head coach somewhere. But he's so good in this system in Miami, they've been able to retain him for another season. I think that there's a chance Mensah puts up huge numbers. You also factor in Tony returns on the outside, who's going to be better, but he's also a receiver who takes short passes a long way. So that's risk-free throws where the receiver's doing all the work. Barkate, his top receiver, comes from Duke, who was originally at Harvard. They have chemistry. He put up monster numbers a year ago, plus a transfer from West Virginia, a transfer from South Carolina, in a system that just gets guys on the same page. They're going to win the ACC. They're one of two teams that are odds-on favorite to win their league right now. They're a playoff team. To me, everything says Mensah. On a Miami team where the defense takes a step back and probably needs a few more points, could have a better season than Beck and Ward did.
1: So you mentioned my FOMO guy, and it's Malachi Toney.
2: I know.
1: The problem is, I feel like it's so obvious because he was the guy who had all the steam last year.
2: Yeah.
1: And people, I can recall them saying, I can't wait to get the Heisman odds for next year to bet on Malachi Toney, because you figure, like, he is such a complete stud and you can use him 100 different ways if you would like. He's 38-1, the biggest number on the board. And I'm sure some people are listening right now saying, yeah, Mitch, I bet him a long time ago at a much higher number.
2: I'm sure.
1: Sure. But I wasn't going to like lock up my money on the Heisman Trophy all the way back in February. 35-38-1 in Malachi Toney. This is typically, an award that goes to a quarterback. However, in recent years, we saw Devontae Smith get it with Alabama, and then Travis Hunter, the two-way player, take it down for Colorado a couple years ago. What do you make of Toney?
2: Okay, I love Toney. I think you need major special teams production.
1: Mm-hmm.
2: You need some kick return. You need Devin Hester-type stuff from him.
1: You need more than just a receiver.
2: Yeah, because here's the problem. The quarterback position's never been better in college football. Everyone's going to complain about the NIL and transfer portal.
1: Right.
2: You know what it's done? It's gotten us elite quarterback play because guys aren't forcing themselves into the league to be third-round picks. They're saying, why would I do that? I can make more money, play out my senior season, and play in a system that makes me look better to potentially go in the second round or first round if things go right. You have so many quarterbacks with so much experience in incredible situations. It is hard to look away. And you know me, I like to make a case for these guys off the grid. But to me, you have so many elite quarterbacks. Tony's going to have to be so much better, and they're all going to have to be average or take votes away from each other for him to really be in the mix.
1: All right, you recently talked about this with Tim Murray, by the way, on the College Football Betting Podcast here, which is available now. Murray does it once a week, multiple times a week, actually, and you were talking about what the Heisman and your bets on this. By the way, when was the first Heisman bet that you made? Do you remember?
2: Like 2 weeks ago, three weeks ago on Mensa?
1: You went Mensa. How does it look beyond him then?
2: Okay, my other one I love, and I know Massaro loves this as well, Bear Bachmeyer at BYU. I don't really
1: He's got some monster tickets on him.
2: Yeah, he's down to 50-60-1. I still like it there, man. That kid was thrown into the fire a year ago.
1: Yeah.
2: And he also has the mobility. He's going to call his own number. I'm not calling him Tim Tebow, but it's got Tebow vibes to me. Just kind of the attitude, the dropping his shoulder at the goal line to try and get in the end zone. And I think BYU has a chance to win that league. I think Texas Tech is a tad bit overrated as a favorite to win the Big 12 at -105-ish. I think BYU has a case, and if they win the league and he has the season I think he's capable of having with the touchdowns being scored in a high-octane league with a lot of offense, I think he makes sense. And then here's the bomb that I like, and this goes against conventional wisdom because I don't think the team's going to be good, but I do think the player, the system, the fit, the new location, he could put up such buku stats that he jumps off the page. That's Drew Mestemaker going over to Oklahoma State. He's 72-1. He goes to this head coach, doesn't have to learn the system, bring over a ton of weapons in the portal at receiver. Expectations are so low, you just feel like they might like knock off someone they shouldn't early, and that could put his name on the map.
1: He'll need 10 wins, probably?
2: I don't know. I don't think he can get there. I think the win total is 5.5.
1: Yeah,
2: I mean, it's pretty low.
1: They're going to really have to like soar past expectations.
2: I'm going to need like a historic touchdown year from Mestemaker, which based on what he did at North Texas, it's not likely. He's 72-1, but I just want a piece of him in case it happens.
1: Okay. Is that your current list then right now?
2: That's where I'm at. So the other names I'm considering, I want to throw your way. The one that I know is going to lose, but I'm going to bet anyway, is Avery Johnson at 125-1.
1: Don't bet him. Do not bet Avery Johnson. That cannot be a winning ticket.
2: The other one that's going to break my heart that's not going to win is John Mateer at 25-1.
1: He can win.
2: I love him. I think people are forgetting he was the Heisman and the potential number one pick in the draft till he hurt his.
1: That's right.
2: Hurt himself, and then he came back too early for the Red River, and he was not right the rest of the way. Also considering Marcel Reed at 35-1, I think the number is a little bit long, but he lost his OC in Colin Klein. The two at the top that would hurt my Mensa case that maybe have better chances, Dante Moore at Oregon, because he has Evan Stewart coming back, DeCarrion Moore, a UAB transfer, but he has a new OC in Eugene. But Trinidad Chambliss at 13-1.
1: I see, that's the guy that I can't ignore.
2: He lost weapons is my concern. I don't know if I trust Pete Golding, but
1: their schedule's a little brutal, too.
2: It is. But Chambliss' stats are crazy last year.
1: Okay, if you just wiped away, like, everybody knew that this kid's been around college forever. He's, like, 26 years old. If you didn't know that and you watched him play last year, would you not say he was the best player in college football and probably the number one pick overall in the draft?
2: You would say it's the closest thing you've seen to Mike Vick with the presence, with the ball in his hands, deciding to run or throw. Like, it's...
1: He blew me away last year.
2: But can he recapture? Remember, his number one receiver's on the Niners. He lost his tight end to the draft. He lost his OC and Charlie Weiss Jr. and Lane Kiffin.
1: There's a lot there. Oh, to your point of making, it's kind of like dart throws to me. You can make the case for a bunch of the other guys who we never even brought up right there. Maeva at USC.
2: Well, and I can't stand Ohio State, but Julian Sayin. I mean, there's everything I just said leads me to believe Julian Sayin's winning this award.
1: And up next, we'll kick around players we bet to win awards in the NFL and who is the longest shot that can win an NFL division. That's next here on VSiN.
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9: Someone across the center line hit us head on going 55 miles an hour. 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
12: Tampa Bay Bucks defensive tackle Vita Vea has requested a trade. Colts quarterback Daniel Jones says he'll practice fully this Wednesday after last year's torn Achilles, but the Packers place tight end Tucker Kraft on the PUP list, and defensive lineman at Green Bay Micah Parsons is expected to go on the physically unable to perform list after last year's torn ACL. Veteran linebacker and safety Jamal Adams signed with Minnesota. North Carolina football GM Michael Lombardi was placed on paid leave after a human resources complaint. To Major League Baseball, Miami ended a 12-game losing streak, coming back against Philadelphia 8-7 with 3 runs in the bottom of the ninth. The loss to closer Joan Duran. Houston with 4 runs top of the ninth, won at the Angels 6-4. Victories for Boston and San Francisco. The Yankees beat the White Sox 9-5. Yanks outfielder Cody Bellinger is out 4-6 weeks with a strained hamstring.
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17: Lows level off around 63 overnight under partly cloudy skies. North winds 5 to 10 miles per hour. High temperatures reach up to 80 Tuesday. Bright sunshine expected. I'm meteorologist Paul Frombly with your weatherology forecast on 95.3 and 99.1 The Score. Right now, 68.
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18: 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The Score. Will the Crew dominate the Central Division for a fourth straight season? Or will Craig and the Cubbies have something to say about it?
20: So you're telling me there's a chance?
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14: No.
15: Absolutely not.
14: Never.
15: Not a chance in hell.
19: Welcome to the GM Shuffle. I'm Jeff Schwartz alongside Mark Melusis. Marty Herney gets a much-needed vacation as we get to the bulk of the NFL season. Mark, I'm so glad you're here today because we have a lot to cover, man. We're covering the AFC North today. You can go back and check out our three previous division previews. They're on YouTube. You can leave us a comment. I'm answering comments. So I'm doing it. Maybe it's fun-ish sometimes, but I'm doing it. I'm doing it, Mark. Please subscribe as well. It's free. It's real easy. Helps our podcast out a lot. How you been, Mark? You excited for the season? It's here. Like, we got training camps.
14: Yeah, it's here. I mean, I am fired up. I mean, it's a little sad, Jeff, because that means summer's coming to an end. And, but I mean, college football will be right there week zero. Training camp's getting going. Hopefully each and every team is able to get through camps pretty healthy, and, we'll have preseason games and NFL regular season right around the corner. So I'm excited. Good to see you as well. Hopefully you're doing well. Great to fill in for Marty this week.
19: Yeah, I am doing well. And we have some news and notes before we get to our AFC North preview here. You mentioned injuries, already injuries in the NFL. And as we get to this point of the year, man, it's the Panthers already have two, like, big players that have been out. Nick Skorton, their defensive end, got hurt in the first period of practice, on the first day of practice. He had 5 sacks as a rookie last season. Taylor Moten, the right tackle, blood clots. He's out for a period of time now as well. So, let's obviously hope that everyone stays healthy as we continue to go along training camps and teams get into pads. But a bigger story along those lines is the head coach of the 49ers, Kyle Shanahan. It was announced that he was in a 2-vehicle car crash on July 14th. He was recovering but limited at the start of training camp. This was a story that was not out, Mark, for many days, 11 days, I believe, total. Reports are concussion, a broken nose, 3 fractured ribs, a broken hand, and facial lacerations. Taking over for him in the meantime is Chris Forrester, and Raheem Morris will help too. Kubiak will help, the OC as well. But Mark, I mean, I, of course, we hope Kyle Shanahan makes a full recovery, but this is a pretty big story if he is not able to participate in training camp in any sort of meaningful way early on.
14: Yeah, no question. First and foremost, I mean, you see the report and you're glad that he's going to be okay. And he's dealing with significant injuries here. From a football perspective, I mean, arguably, Jeff, you're talking about the best, you know, pound for pound best head coach in the National Football League. That has been, brilliant out there in San Francisco. There's no question about it. His belt, and you saw it a year ago, dealing with numerous injuries, even at the most important position when you're looking at the quarterback position. And that team continues to churn right along. Look at what they missed last year defensively as well. Once again, replacing the defensive coordinator, Robert Saleh, now the head coach of the Tennessee Titans, and Raheem Morris, who has familiarity with Kyle Shanahan from their coaching days now as the DC. So first and foremost, you're happy that the, you know, that Kyle's going to be okay, that he's on the mend. It's strange that this accident took place in mid-July, and we're finding out about it in late July. That adds a little bit of an oddity to it, a little bit of a twist to it, and there'll be further reporting on it. This is a significant one, especially when you're looking at a 49er team that has expectations coming into the 2026 campaign. Clearly, they're not on the level of the Los Angeles Rams within that NFC West, but still, I think the expectations are there. Shanahan, an unbelievable head coach. You're happy that he's going to be okay, but it's going to be a long process till he recovers from all of these injuries as you ran through, whether it be the concussion, the 3 broken ribs, the broken nose, the facial lacerations, everything. That's a lot to overcome for Shanahan, no doubt.
19: They have a veteran team, right? So they're not going to miss Shanahan as much potentially as a younger quarterback. Like, imagine a rookie quarterback, a second year guy was with Shanahan, and it just wasn't the same entering training camp. It's a veteran team on offense, especially. There's some new pieces as well, but Mike Evans knows how to play football, right? Like, he'll figure it out without Shanahan there. So we hope Shanahan has a good recovery and gets back. I'd imagine this is probably nothing for their season, but still worth noting that their coach won't be 100% heading into the season. All right, let's get to it, Mark. It's time for our division preview, the AFC North. What a fun division, man. There's a lot to talk about here. We're going to go through every team. We're going to go through 5 categories: biggest strength, biggest weakness, most important player in offense, defense, the most important question to be answered the first month. And the crazy part about this division, there's there's a lot of known at quarterback and maybe some unknown everywhere else because of the coaching changes. So we'll start with, as we normally do, the team that has the highest win total on DraftKings. By the way, DraftKings is GM Shuffle presented by DraftKings. DraftKings, the crown is yours. All right, Mark, the Baltimore Ravens here, new coach, Jesse Minter, Lamar Jackson still there, of course. Their biggest strength as a team, what do you have for the Baltimore Ravens?
14: Yeah, I mean, I think it's just the creativity and the brilliance of the quarterback. And when you're looking at Lamar Jackson, you know, we're not going to focus on him as being the most important player on offense. But I think Lamar's dual threat nature, Jeff, when you look at his ability to run it, does he run it the same way he did 3-4 years ago? No, he doesn't. But I think when you define Raven football, you think about Lamar Jackson and his ability to go out there and beat you with his legs. And obviously, what he has shown you in the propensity to be able to throw the ball, and he's been a little bit more efficient throwing the ball from the pocket as well, and he's got the weapons around him. So I think that that team has been defined by the multiple-time MVP of the National Football League when you're looking at Lamar Jackson. So I think he continues to define Raven football. I think he's the face of the franchise. I don't think there's anything about, any doubt about it. I don't think you have to be a rocket scientist to say, well, what defines Baltimore? I think it's the quarterback, Lamar Jackson.
19: So the biggest strength to me is Lamar and the run game. Like, I mean, it's a combination of both. And I think Lamar, is sort of figuring out a way to not run as much, which I think is good for him, even though his ability to run in certain situations is just impossible to stop, man. It's just quarterback running is so difficult to stop. But, you know, just finding the right time to do this, right? And, you know, he's not, played one-ish full season, two full seasons, the last five. It's not why he hasn't played full seasons, but just being mindful of not taking hits. But Derrick Henry, man, has been a game changer for this team. His ability to close out games. If you recall a few years back, they had trouble, the Ravens, in closing out games, right? They lost a bunch of games the fourth quarter. Now they have Derrick Henry, and they just run the ball right at you, and they wear you down. They wear you down the fourth quarter. Derrick Henry takes over. So to me, the biggest strength of this team is their run game. It's one of the best in the NFL, and then you include Lamar Jackson in that, it makes it just even better. So let's get to the biggest weakness of this team. Who do you have as the biggest weakness here?
14: Well, to me, the biggest weakness or the biggest concern is the defense. I don't know if I necessarily have that intimidating defense. Like, you go back years ago, Jeff, when they had, you know, Ray Lewis and Ed Reed and the ability to get after the quarterback and defined by the linebackers and defined by that edge rush. I think you've seen as of late a little bit of a step back, whether it be from coverage capability or whether it be from an overall intimidation standpoint. I know a key player I focus in on defense for Baltimore would be Roquan Smith, the inside linebacker for them. I think he sets a tone for them. I don't think there's any question about that, the former Chicago Bear and what he can do physically. But if I'm looking for the biggest weakness, if the offense defines them, I think the biggest weakness to me would be their defense.
19: There's a player that I want to talk about on defense for most important player. I think he's the linchpin to how good this team can be on defense. But my biggest weakness, at least right now, I think defense is one of them, is the offensive line has just gone through so many different iterations. Yeah. Since sort of the heyday of that group. Can Stanley stay healthy, right? I love Vega, who they drafted, who's going to play guard, but they have, you know, they kind of have rotating at center and right guard over the last couple of years, haven't really locked down those positions. As good as I think the run game is, you know, how dynamic is that offensive line? I think it's also worth pointing out, I just don't love the skill position players. Zay Flowers is good. He might not get the credit he deserves. I just don't really see that group as being game changers in a way other teams have, especially in this division. So to me, the biggest weakness is the offensive line here. Most important player on the offense, let's just say non-Lamar Jackson, because that's the answer for nearly every team, the quarterback. Who's your most important player on offense?
14: Well, I think it's Henry. You know, can Henry find himself once again, or you want to look at the combination of Henry and Hill, you know, and being able to run the football? I mean, Jeff, you mentioned it before, you know, Lamar doesn't run it as much. We both talked about it as he once did, right? And that comes along with age, right? And he's no longer got the same burst that he once did. You know, Henry holding on to the football, being able to impose his will. To me, if I'm looking at a Ravens team, and you mentioned about the concern about the offensive line, well, they're still going to want to run it, and they're still going to want to run it when you know that they want to run the football. You know, I look at the big Derrick Henry, and he's got to hold on to the football because he had some key fumbles early on in the season a year ago that really changed the trajectory of the Baltimore Ravens season.
19: He did, and that's unlike him because that's not what he is. he has done in the past. Most important player for me on offense, I'm gonna say the rookie wide receivers, Surratt and Lane.
14: Okay.
19: Lane
14: I like it.
19: He can be like a game changer. Like if they get one of those guys to pop, man, that's such a game changer. Like they've had more undersized guys over the years. And if they can just get one of these, like one of these guys to just become, like a big, I know Surratt's not like huge, but just getting a guy that can just be a high point guy. I mean, Lane, I just looked up at my shirt, 6'4". Like that type of guy in the red zone, man, would be such an important and beneficial factor for this offense. Now, of course, how quickly can you get up to speed is super important as a young player, as we know, but just the idea of a big, tall wide receiver, Surratt's a big physical wide receiver, those type of guys being impactful for the Ravens offense could really unlock what the passing game can be. All right, coming up next, we'll finish up the Ravens, but first, Mark, division odds, according to DraftKings here, Ravens favorite -112, then the Bengals, the Steelers, and Browns. If you're quickly going to pick a winner in this division, who are you taking?
14: Bengals. I think Cincinnati. Burrow stays healthy. Give me the Cincinnati Bengals.
19: Okay, we're going to do the Bengals after we finish the Ravens, but this feels like everyone's trendy pick. And this is my concern. I just don't like the trendy pick. And everyone's on the Bengals. Bengals to win the division, make the Super Bowl. Now, when they made the playoffs, Joe Burrow only twice in 2 years, AFC Championship game, Super Bowl. Like, they've had a lot of success in the playoffs when they've made it. I just have to get there. I have to get to the playoffs and the improvements on defense. We'll talk more about the Bengals in a few minutes. But the upside is there for the Bengals. Maybe it is their time. Let's finish up with the Ravens. Talk about an important player on defense and most important question we answer in the first month. We'll do that next. GM Shuffle, presented by DraftKings Network.
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19: All right, we're back here in the GM Shuffle. 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DraftKings, the crown is yours. All right, let's finish up with the Ravens here. Most important player on defense. I'm going to jump you here, and it's Matt Ebuke. It's absolutely Matt Ebuke. Okay. He was hurt last season, but in two games last season, two sacks, nine pressures in two games. And he's on PUP to start this season. He has a neck injury. He's been cleared by independent spine and cervical doctors. Again, that doesn't mean he's going to play. But, man, the defense is different when he is on the field. So, for me, it's Matt Ebuke. If he's on the field, the things you talked about, the weakness of the defense, Trey Hendrickson, right? You have him there. You have Matt Ebuke there. Like, it's a much better defensive front if he's able to play.
14: Yeah, well, yeah, I agree with you there. I'm going to go with a guy I mentioned in the opening segment. I'm going to go with Roquan Smith, where I think he sets a tone. I know he's coming off a year in which he had 76 tackles a year ago, Jeff. But Smith is one of those obviously big physical, fast linebackers, sets a tone, kind of one of those traditional Baltimore Raven linebackers that you think about. Love the fact that he wears the number zero. So I'm going to go with Roquan Smith. I don't disagree with you. I think Hendrickson obviously is going to be a fascinating storyline to follow all season long. Ebuke, who you touched upon, but I'm going to go with the old stalwart. I'm going to go with Roquan Smith.
19: I like that pick as well. Look, Trey Henderson's got to play big too, right? I mean, with the whole way that went down, he's got to be able to play big, and the Bengals took a big risk, obviously letting a high sack guy go. All right, most important question we answer the first month of the season for the Ravens. I just think is what is this identity of the team with Jesse Minter? That's for me. I mean, it's a first month. It's early on. We don't know what that's going to be, but I just want to see what this team looks like. There's a lot of outside noise that Minter is a great hire. I think he might be a great hire. But along with that comes the pressure. We saw Ben Johnson last year, right? He handled the pressure of being the guy, the young whiz. Can Minter do this? You're replacing a longtime stalwart in John Harbaugh. They've done a lot of winning in Baltimore. Are you able to win early, to set your standard early? And that's what I want to see. So first month of the season, sort of the identity of the team. It's a schedule manageable. Colts, Saints, Cowboys, Titans. Like, that's a manageable schedule. Yeah, Should be 3-1.
14: Well, I think you hit upon it. Like, I don't think you necessarily need to get creative. You know, oftentimes we talk about keep it simple, right? And so it really is. I mean, you had John Harbaugh there as the head coach of the Baltimore Ravens for 18 years. You knew what the identity of Raven football was going to be. And now they felt like they needed to change. And now we know John Harbaugh is the head coach of the New York Giants and Jesse Minter steps into the building. So what does that look like? What does that look like? What's the imprint that Minter has on this team? What has it done? How does it look different? And that's what we're all going to find out together. So, listen, Minter deserves the opportunity. Well thought of, obviously, coordinator has worked his way up. Was one of those guys that was, top of the charts in terms of if there was coaching availability, he would be at the top of most teams' lists. He landed down in Baltimore. He's got a quarterback in place. The goal is to obviously take this team to another level. They felt like they needed a change in voice. How does it look early on here? And what's the impressions of Jesse Minter, given the fact that you knew what you were getting in John Harbaugh, you knew what you were getting down there in Baltimore, and now to have that change after the better part of 18 years, I think that's what you need to find out early. I think you're all over it, Jeff.
19: All right, let's move it along here. Before we do, if you like you're hearing here on the GM Shuffle, this is more VSiN Pro, betting splits, power and sharpness, all for $9.99 your first month. 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All right, everyone's team, the team of the year in the AFC, Cincinnati Bengals. The Cincinnati Bengals are up here. Obviously, an important offseason for them as they redid their defense, which has been an issue for them for years and years now. They've added a lot on that defense with Allen and Dexter Lawrence. and Maffa. They also drafted a defensive end in the second round, a linebacker, excuse me, a cornerback in the third round. They've done a lot. They got Brian Cook as well from the Chiefs. So lots to get to with Baltimore. All right, the biggest strength of this team, Mark, what do you got for me?
14: Yeah, the passing game. I mean, not Burrow. Obviously, we're not doing that. But, I mean, it's really the receivers. You know, it's Chase, you know, and how Chase can make the job of everybody around him easier. You know, throwing the football, T. Higgins. I mean, the dynamic duo, you get into the passing game. Obviously, we know the quarterback's the most important position, and Burrow makes everyone around him better. But when you have Chase and you have Higgins on the outside, Jeff, you know, that's as good as it gets when healthy in the National Football League. And Ja'Marr Chase has been a guy that we have seen can go out there and make the difficult catch. So what do you love about Chase is not only the ability to go out there and take hits, but the ability to go out there and stretch the field. And, you know, they had to spend money to make sure that T. Higgins was back in the fold as well. But I think when you think about Bengal football outside of the quarterback, and obviously when you've got a franchise quarterback, you can say the quarterback is the most important position or the most important player. Well, that's duh, right? So if you're looking outside of that, if you're looking to me outside of Burrow, to me it would be the two wide receivers.
19: They are able, when in the playoffs, right, they just make enough plays. I'm most worried about Joe Burrow with 2 minutes left. Not Josh Allen, not Lamar, not Herbert. Maybe Dak. I don't know. Dak's not good. Like, I'm worried about Joe Burrow. Like, Joe Burrow and his ability to play in those big moments is incredible to watch. They have wide receivers that are difficult to stop. You know, the reason they lose is not because of Joe Burrow in the offense. It's often he's either hurt or the defense, right? Like, I am. So to me, their biggest strength is that they have this calmness about them that allows them to make big plays in big situations. And they're a big play offense. They've done it the entire time he's been there. And if the offensive line can hold up, then that is, I think, the biggest strength for them. And for me, the biggest weakness is the offensive line. Like,
14: yeah.
19: To me, it's the mentality. I hate hearing Joe Burrow talk, and he really hasn't done this as much recently, of like, I'm okay giving up a sack. I'm okay. You shouldn't be okay doing that. You should not be okay getting hit. Like, you have to make this offense about not getting Joe Burrow hit. That's what derails the Bengals. The defense is not good. I get it. But what derails this team most is Joe Burrow being hurt. So to me, the biggest weakness is the offensive line right now.
14: With all that, you know, the defense has been one that can't stop anybody, though, Jeff. I mean, that's the issue when you look at, and they've made changes. Listen, I think Dexter Lawrence is going to be a great add to the interior part of that defensive line, who they brought over and traded the 10th overall pick from the New York Giants. But that defense can't stop anybody. So how often do you need to go into a game asking Burrow, Chase, Higgins, and company to have to put up 4 or 5 touchdowns in order to win a game?
19: Correct. Look, the defense, I like what they did, to be honest. Like, it's a much improved defense. That's why it's not as a concern. But you're right. They haven't proven it on the field. You know, Dexter Lawrence is an unblockable player, right? And if their edge rush can improve and get to a point where teams have to single block everyone, and you can align in a certain way to single block everyone, that makes Lawrence even more impressive, right? I mean, look at the numbers, the most pressures over the center. Like, he has 100 more than the rest of the NFL. He's an incredible player. But you got to put it together in concert with, you know, the entire team. All right. Most important player in offense, non-quarterback edition. There will be some quarterbacks, I think, the next couple of teams, but non-quarterback edition, who's your most important player in this offense?
14: I tell you, Chase. If you're going to look at the passing game, I tell you it's Ja'Marr Chase. I mean, I think he's got to stay healthy. He's got to stay upright. He makes the job for Burrow a lot easier. I think he's the biggest game wrecker. We've evolved in the National Football League to where it is a receiver's game offensively for the most part. You've seen the running back position push back on that a little bit, Jeff, over the past couple of years. But I think the most talented player on offense outside of quarterback, I think it's the receiver, Ja'Marr Chase.
19: I think Ja'Marr Chase is the right answer here. I mean, you can point to maybe some of the young offensive linemen who might have to step in as well. I mean, I think Zach Taylor as a play caller is a super important piece to this offense, because at times the offense, I think, gets too bogged down into gun. I know Burrow likes being in gun. I get it. It's his preference. But to me, sometimes the offense is, you know, too dependent on Joe Burrow, as good as he is.
14: Yeah.
19: I think Zach Taylor is an important player, important coach. We could talk about that when it comes to when it comes to Taylor here. All right, most important player on defense, Mark, who do you got?
14: I think it's Dexter Lawrence. I really do. I like, and yes. Jeff, you hit upon it a couple minutes ago. Like, he is going to come in supremely motivated. If he is in shape, he's one of the best interior defensive linemen in the National Football League. Now, you've got to get the Dexter Lawrence from a couple of years ago, not this past season when he was banged up with the New York Giants. And if you get that version of Dexter Lawrence, he's a game changer. As you mentioned, Jeff, he is unblockable, and he can not only stop the run, make it easier for your linebackers, but can also create that pocket pressure right in the face of the quarterback as well. So if you're looking at a guy, and I understand why the Bengals made the trade, they're trying to win right now. To me, the most important guy on defense for the Cincinnati Bengals would be Sexy Dexy, Dexter Lawrence, coming over from the Giants.
19: He is such a good football player, and you're right. If he can get back to what he has been over his time in New York, incredible player. I'm going to throw someone else in there. Miles Murphy, defensive end. Last season, 5.5 sacks as a rookie. If he could get to 8, 9, I know sacks not the be-all, end-all. I could go find the pressure numbers if you want, but just the ability to get to the quarterback, hit the quarterback, and really take some eyeballs maybe away from the guys inside, right, and allow the growth of him as well. So I think being able for him in year two to really pop will be important. All right, we're going to finish up the Bengals here with most important question to be answered. We'll hit the Steelers and the Browns with some odds. We'll do it next year. Jim Shuttle, presented by DraftKings Network.
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9: 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You were over the line. 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
8: Evo's Over the Line.
28: I think a lot of people checked out so fast by the end of the last season that I think some people still think Doc Rivers may be the head coach of the Bucks. You are. Taylor Jenkins. 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
29: I remember
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29: 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Oh, my God. I'm so glad that guy's out of town.
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29: 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Well, anyway, that's over close. And done with.
28: Yeah, that's over. Yep. We're brand new now.
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19: All right, we're back here. Let's finish up with the Bengals, then the Steelers, and the Browns. So the most important question we answer the first month of the season for the Bengals, I mean, isn't it just how their defense looks in the first month? I mean, it feels like that simple, right?
14: Yeah, good starts. I mean, Jeff, that's the thing that is done.
19: Right.
14: You mentioned can Cincinnati get off to a good start? Like, remember that was the whole storyline last year with Zach Taylor and how they're doing some different things during the course of training camp and the preseason. You know, you look at Cincinnati, they start off the year against the Buccaneers and the Texans. You know, don't bury yourself early. I mean, that's it. I mean, don't put yourself in where you're 0-2 to begin the year. And I agree with you about the defense. I think that's fair as well, but the Bengals have tried this kind of sorcery to try and figure out how not to get off to bad starts, and they've done a number of different things. But I think for the Bengals here, just don't bury yourself early in the season to where you have so much ground to make up late in the year. And how oftentimes, Jeff, do we get into this conversation when the regular season comes to an end? Who's the most dangerous team not to make the playoffs in the NFL? It always seems to be, for the most part, the Cincinnati Bengals. Well, the Bengals have got to get off to themselves, have to get off to a good start this year.
19: The Pittsburgh Steelers. Oh man,
14: yes.
19: I just don't know about this team, buddy. I don't know what this year is going to be for Pittsburgh. Obviously, a coaching change that felt that was needed for a long time. Mike Tomlin out, Mike McCarthy in. Mike McCarthy has been a winning coach nearly every year of his career. You know, he won 12 games 3 years in a row in Dallas before Dak got hurt. Like legitimately can coach. I just have my questions about this fit for him here. What is the Steelers' biggest strength for you?
14: I think it's the defense. I mean, just on the basis, because that's what I can lean into, because the veterans that are there, you look at, they're expecting big things now from Harmon, obviously a first-round draft choice from a couple years ago out of Oregon. But I think that's the staple. I mean, I think it's because you believe in the Steeler brand, even with the coaching change, even with McCarthy stepping in. I think that's kind of what you expect. There's still a ton of veterans on this team when you look at the win total sitting at 8.5. But if you're asking me right now, I have concerns about Rodgers and that passing game. Like the addition of Pittman in the receiver room. Love the physicality you get from DK Metcalf. Get a little concerned about the offensive line. Get a little concerned about what version of Aaron Rodgers. So if you're asking me what the strength, Jeff, of the Pittsburgh Steelers, I'm still going to lean into. They're not the steel curtain. This is not a vintage Steelers defense, but I tell you, it's Pittsburgh's defense.
19: Their defense finished 11th last year in DVOA, so that's sort of where they've been, maybe a little tick off what they've been in the past, and some of that has to do with health. I think that is probably their biggest strength, even though they're getting older, right? I mean, Watson, Cameron Hayward was drafted in 2011. He's sticking around. Obviously, they hope Derek Harmon can sort of take that role over from him, but, I would have said the strength of Mike Tomlin was still there was the Steelers' voodoo. They just have this voodoo, man. Yes. They win these games. You're like, how do they do that? And just, it's a steadiness, right? But they don't have him there. Isn't their biggest strength also, Chris Boswell? Like, they make all their kicks. They play a certain style of football, at least under Tomlin, that allowed them to get away with maybe less on offense because Boswell was so good at making the big kicks and their defense was so good. So that to me is their biggest strength, maybe the combination of the Steeler way, which might change under McCarthy, and also the kicking game, which has been so good over the years for Pittsburgh. The biggest weakness, oh man, I don't know where to go here. It does feel like we're sort of taking the easiest path here and just saying quarterback, right?
14: Yeah, I think it is. I mean, like, what do you, and here's where you mentioned there are people in the Pittsburgh area that have been super critical of Mike Tomlin, right? And maybe this is the year you get an appreciation as he's in the broadcast booth for NBC. Maybe you get an appreciation for what Tomlin and that voodoo was all about in Pittsburgh, to where you say after following this season, Jeff, you're like, you know what? Maybe it wasn't so bad with Tomlin, right? And, you know, and I'm not telling you that McCarthy's going to fail, but, you know, people are like, well, he hasn't won a playoff game. They haven't won a Super Bowl. They haven't done this. But every single year, they were relevant. Every single year, they were finishing above 500. They weren't doing anything like that. But people are like, well, nothing's evolving. You don't like the pick of his offensive coordinator. You don't like the pick of the quarterback or the limitations when you're looking at Mike Tomlin. Maybe it's a case here where you look at it and see, be careful what you wish for. Sometimes the devil you know is better than the devil you don't. And McCarthy stepping in. And listen, I think Mike McCarthy gets dragged way too much. I think he's a really, really good head coach. I just get concerned, as you mentioned, Jeff, as we kicked off this segment, I get a little concerned about the construction of this Steeler team. A little bit of age on defense, clearly old at quarterback. What does exactly look like? The swan song of Aaron Rodgers in a Steeler uniform. What does exactly look like this year? And I don't know if it necessarily equates to all that success. So maybe the biggest weakness is the loss of the voodoo when you're looking at Mike Tomlin now stepping aside as head coach of the Pittsburgh Steelers.
19: You're most often the best quarterback in the division is typically the winner. Now, there's some years like Seattle. Seattle won the division last year. We agree Stafford's better than Darnold, even though Darnold played well last season. But most of the time, it's the best quarterback, right? Unless there's injuries, of course. At the best he can be, Rodgers is third best in this division. Like, that's the best Rodgers is right now. He's not better than Lamar. He's not better than Burrow. So you're looking at it's sort of capping at 7 to 8 to 9 wins. I've talked about this for years now. Pittsburgh has got to decide, man, we're either going to be bad for a year and draft a quarterback, or we're going to go for it with a trade, which feels unlikely to do in the NFL now. No one really trades quarterbacks in the way that maybe they did in the past. But this middle ground is just like, it's just so boring. Like, what do you, the best you're going to get from Rodgers is what, 8 or 9 wins and like the 15th best quarterback in the NFL? Like, it's just, why go down this path every year?
14: Right. And you look at Rodgers last year, was really good. I mean, it was pretty good. I mean, showed his age at times, but threw for over 3,300 yards, 24 touchdowns, 7 interceptions. But you're right, at his peak. And, you know, he's the third best quarterback. And listen, the Browns aren't even worth a conversation when you're talking about the quarterback race, but he is not on the level of Lamar Jackson, and he's not on the level of Joe Burrow. And I would even make the argument that, you know, if, you know, Burrow is the guy that I would take in the biggest spotlight in the biggest game that makes everyone around him better. Now, Rodgers was that at one point in his career, but then you say, Correct. Okay, well, then do the Steelers have that to support around him, you know, whether it be receiver, whether it be offensive line, being able to run it defensively to be able to make up for that gap at the quarterback position. And that's the other concern, Jeff, I have when I look at the Pittsburgh Steelers this year is I don't think they do. I get concerned about their coverage in the back end when you're looking at their secondary. I get concerned about the age when you're looking at their defensive front seven. I get concerned a little bit about the offensive line too. And, you know, does Rodgers show his frustration? So, those are the issues when you're looking at Pittsburgh, to where I agree with you. They're caught in that middle ground, and that's not exactly what you want to be in the National Football League, because that doesn't allow you to get the necessary talent in, especially in the NFL draft, to be able to take that step forward.
19: Most important player on offense is who for you?
14: I think it's Pittman, you know, the receiver coming over from the Indianapolis Colts. Yeah, you know, and, you know, I'd say that, you know, he showed you his remarkable toughness when he played through a back injury a couple years ago for Indianapolis. Didn't really miss any significant time. I think he was underappreciated for the Indianapolis Colts as well. Listen, you know what Metcalf can do at the receiver position? We saw him star up there in Seattle. It took a little bit of a time to find a rhythm with Aaron Rodgers year number one. But I'm looking at Michael Pittman, who was an add to this receiver's room. I look at him as I love him as a receiver. I think he's remarkably tough. I think he's shown you the show to make big time catches for the Indianapolis Colts as well. So I look at Pittman, who was brought over from Indy in the offseason.
19: Mine for me is like the running back room, essentially, like Jalen Warren. And I like Rico Dowdle. He was great last year in Carolina. Obviously just didn't get enough, you know, just whatever, has not found a permanent home in a while now. He had 1,000 yards last year for the Panthers. If those guys can take pressure off of Rodgers and the passing game, just add another, something to the offense, dementia, I should say, to the offense, this makes this team that much better on offense, right? You have good wide receivers. You don't think you want to be the Rodgers show all the time. Warren's good out of the backfield as well. So in the screen game, Rico Dowdle's more of a downhill runner than Warren is. Like, how do you mix those guys together to make a really balanced offense? I've never looked at McCarthy's offense as a thought like, wow, this is a great running offense. They've had good running backs and good elements to that in the past. So what does he make of this offense here in the run game? I think it'd be super important for Aaron Rodgers. Most important player on defense for me is TJ Watt. Is he the same player that he has been in the past? He was hurt a little bit last year, just sort of been beat up. He's played, but he had 11 sacks 2 years ago, 7 sacks last season. Is he, if he's still the guy with that juice,

0: sort of what they've been over the years. I keep betting they're under every year. Mark, keep losing. So maybe I'll stick away from thinking Steelers under. We'll hit one more question with them and the Browns next. James Holmes, NFL DraftKings Network.
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0: All right, Mark, before we get to the Browns, and I was looking at the depth chart. I'm like, oh boy, we got a lot to talk about. The Browns, we got one more with the Steelers here. Most important question to be answered the first month of the season for Pittsburgh is what?
17: I would say, how does it, you know, to be honest with you, with the regime change, how does it look under McCarthy? You know, how does it look offensively? How does it look defensively? Does everyone look like they're on the same page? It's easy to talk about this being the swan song for Aaron Rodgers as a quarterback in the National Football League, Jeff, but, you know, he wants to play winning football as well. He's a very, very proud guy, and as you know better than anybody, you know, he wants to play relevant games. So, you know, how does it look early on here?

0: for the Pittsburgh Steelers under the fact that there's no Mike Tomlin, and they don't go through head coaching changes in a long time forever. And now it's Mike McCarthy running things. So how does it look first month of the year?
1: Yeah, I think that's the best answer, right? I mean, just what does it look like with McCarthy? You've had Tomlin for so many years now, right? I mean, there's just a different vibe in the locker room, I'd imagine, now. And what does that look like during the season? If you start out 3-1 versus 1-3, like, just how do we look after the first month as a team? Now, again, I'll just make this clear, because we have three new coaches in this division. It takes 8 to 10 weeks of a regular season to really get an idea of what a new team is going to be. So, in both directions. We've had some years where we've had teams. Remember the Saints 2 years ago scored like 50 points a game the first 2 weeks of the season, then stunk the next 15 weeks?
0: Yes.
1: It just takes time to sort itself out. So with this division full of new coaches, it might take time to see what the true team is going to look like. It takes 8 to 10 weeks, okay? 8 to 12 weeks. So just be mindful of that. I'm sure fans are very reasonable and don't overreact. And we'll have very calm fans here the first month of the season for all these teams, including our next one here, the Cleveland Browns. Oh, Mark, I don't even know where to begin, buddy. Todd Monken takes over for the Browns. And it is a team that, like, has some really high-end talent. And I think roster-wise is not really a bad roster, man. It's not a bad roster. But they have been really bad at quarterback for so many years now. And we don't know who's going to start a quarterback. We'll find that out soon, obviously. So let's start, as we get going here, with Todd Monken's Browns. The biggest strength of this team is what?
0: I would say skill position players on offense. Judkins coming back from the knee injury. Judy, like the draft choice of Casey Concepcion. I really like the tight end, Harold Fannin Jr., who I think showed you the ability to go out there and be a difference maker at the tight end position year number one last year. So I outside of quarterback, if you're asking me, the biggest strength is the weapons that quarterback, whoever it might be, whether it be Deshaun Watson, whether it be Shador Sanders, whoever it might be the starting quarterback for the Cleveland Browns, I think the weapons you have to work with, because I think Judy, Concepcion, Fannin, and you look at Quishon Judkins, former Ohio State star, I think there's enough there to be a big-time threat.
1: I think the biggest strength for this team could be the newness, okay? You mentioned some of the guys. Concepcion, Boston, Fanau, right? Emmanuel Warren on defense. Jared Verse. Like, just the new coaching staff. Like, Todd Monken has been a good coach wherever he's been, right? And I think just – and Stefanski's a good coach too, but obviously that sort of ran its course. But just to me, the strength could be the newness, like just a new vibe for this team, right? That feels like a strength for them this season. And maybe a strength is we just don't know what they're going to be. Biggest weakness for this team I feel like we have to go the easy answer here, but I'll let you go first.
0: Yeah. Biggest weakness. I think it's the quarterback. Jeff, I think, sometimes you just got to state the obvious. I mean, if you don't have a quarterback in the National Football League, it's hard to go out there and conceptualize finding ways to win games week in and week out. And, you know, the Cleveland Browns don't. I mean, you know, it's been a long time since Deshaun Watson was a difference maker at the quarterback position for the Houston Texans. And his time in Cleveland has been an unmitigated disaster, whether it be his play on the field, all the storylines that have filed with him, the contract that he has gotten, and then rupturing his Achilles and then re-rupturing his Achilles when he was rehabbing that initial Achilles tear. So, and then you throw Shador Sanders, who has a tendency to hold on to the football way too long. And we saw that his rookie year, the quarterback out of Colorado. So, to me, the obvious answer there, as you mentioned, Jeff, this is not a roster without talent. It's not devoid of ability. Like, you could look at all three levels on defense and there are playmakers. Yeah. You can look at multiple levels on offense and there are good players there. The problem is the Browns don't have a quarterback. And if you don't have a quarterback, it's hard to see a pathway to winning games regularly in the NFL.
1: Deshaun Watson hasn't been good since the COVID year. That's how long it's been since he's been good. And I think he's going to win the job, There was a very cryptic video of Jerry Jeudy suggesting that he should be the quarterback, even though the video seemed kind of like weird and edited a little bit. And Jerry Jeudy said it wasn't really his message, but it does feel like not the best of Watson, like what Watson is now, I think it's better than Shadur. And Todd Monken probably leans toward playing a veteran. So my guess is Watson starts the season quarterback. Who knows if he's any good? Any last words here on biggest weakness before I move on?
0: No, I think that's it. I mean, I think it probably ends up being Watson. I mean, I do, given the fact that if you're Todd Monken and you're getting an opportunity to be a head coach in the National Football League, it comes down to a trust factor as well. So I'm not telling you you won't see Shadur Sanders at some point during the course of the season. I don't think either one of them are the answer at the quarterback position. So I think you might see a scenario where at some point during the regular season, Shadur Sanders gets some burn. But I think at the start of it, regardless of the Jeudy video and what read into it, and he's walked it back a little bit as well, Jeff, on social media. I don't know exactly what to read into that. I think eventually, though, Watson wins the starting quarterback job, because I think last year it wasn't an overwhelming performance by Sanders where he has earned the opportunity to be the starter. I don't think he wins it during course of camp.
1: I don't think he does either. All right, most important player on offense is who?
0: I love Fannin. You know, we were talking a little fantasy football earlier on in the show, and you mentioned about going receivers early on. I think Fannin's going to be a big-time player at the tight end position. And I can go a number of different ways, but I think Fannin's one of those tight ends that's going to make the job for the quarterback a little bit easier. We already talked about the concerns at the quarterback position. So give me Harold Fannin Jr., the second-year tight end, who ended up catching a number of touchdowns, was proved to be a big-time receiving threat at year number one. I think he's going to be a long-term answer for Monken and the Cleveland Browns at the tight end position. So give me Harold Fannin.
1: Most important player in offense for me is Todd Monken as a play caller. Todd Monken, okay. Go back and watch him at Georgia. Like, go back and watch his teams at Georgia. They had some talent, of course, it's Georgia, but didn't have the best quarterback. That's a Bennett. Like,
0: no.
1: Wasn't the best. And go look at what he did at Baltimore. Like, he's a good offensive coordinator. Like, what can he design for this team around Judkins, around Jeudy, around the offensive line, around Watson or Sanders? Like, I think you can generate offense with the skilled players you have to be successful. Now, of course, third down matters and things like that. But to me, Todd Monken is the most important person. Will he choose the right quarterback to start with? And of course, will that quarterback play well? And how does he design offense for success with the pieces he have? I don't want to run out of time here. So let's move to most important player on defense for me is Jared Verse from the Rams. I thought he had a disappointing season last year, did not put up to expectations. Who's your most important player on defense here?
0: I love Carson Schwechinger, the linebacker.
1: Oh, so
0: he was awesome last year. I mean, he was really good and sets a tone. They expect him to be really good, and he really was. I don't disagree with you about Verse. I think it's going to be interesting to see where he is mentally going from a team of the Rams and the expectations there now to the Cleveland Browns. Saw his introductory presser and seemed to handle everything really, really well. And he got traded in a package that sent Myles Garrett, the best edge rusher and best defensive player in the NFL, out to Los Angeles. But I'll give you Carson Schwechinger, the linebacker out of UCLA.
1: I hit him last year 40-1 to win Rookie of the Year. Oh, it was good. It was a nice day in the Schwartz household. And that DraftKings account to hit that Schwechinger 40-1. So, all right, most important question we answer in the first month of the season. I mean, what does this team look like, buddy? What is happening in Cleveland? That's for me.
0: What's the identity? But be honest with you, Jeff, what's the identity of the Browns here? And this is where you have the creativity of the head coach, Todd Monken, because what defined Cleveland Brown football for the last generation has been Myles Garrett. I mean, that has been defined him. How does it look under the guidance of Monken? We've talked about him as a play caller. We know the concerns at the quarterback position, but really it's a new era in Cleveland with Myles Garrett now a member of the Los Angeles Rams.
1: It's just a lot of new on this offense. And what does that look like? Defense is not as new. But you know, the first month of the season, it's like, what does this look like from Cleveland? You're right about the Myles Garrett thing, right? Like, you lose a core piece of the Browns. Now, you haven't done a ton of winning,
0: identity.
1: But you lose a Hall of Fame player,
0: no
1: Myles
0: doubt.
1: Garrett. And by the way, it does seem like Aaron Donald might be coming back, buddy. And think about this as we go. When was the last time a defensive line had two surefire Hall of Famers playing together at the same time? I'll leave you that little note. You can go find it out on the internet. It's been a while, We're going to have two Hall of Famers playing at the same time. All right, everyone. Back next week. Please rate, review, subscribe. We always appreciate getting those comments. Take care. Have a good week, everyone. Talk to you guys next Monday.
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14: Tampa Bay Bucks defensive tackle Vita Vea has requested a trade. Colts quarterback Daniel Jones says he'll practice fully this Wednesday after last year's torn Achilles, but the Packers place tight end Tucker Kraft on the PUP list, and defensive lineman at Green Bay Micah Parsons is expected to go on the physically unable to perform list after last year's torn ACL. Veteran linebacker and safety Jamal Adams signed with Minnesota. North Carolina football GM Michael Lombardi was placed on paid leave after a human resources complaint. To Major League Baseball, Miami ended a 12-game losing streak, coming back against Philadelphia 8-7 with three runs in the bottom of the ninth. The loss to closer Joan Duran. Houston with four runs top of the ninth, won at the Angels 6-4. Victories for Boston and San Francisco. The Yankees beat the White Sox 9-5. Yanks outfielder Cody Bellinger is out 4 to 6 weeks with a strained hamstring.
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18: Lows level off around 63 overnight under partly cloudy skies. North winds 5 to 10 miles per hour. High temperatures reach up to 80 Tuesday. Bright sunshine expected. I'm meteorologist Paul Frombly with your weatherology forecast on 95.3 and 99.1 The Score. Right now, 68.
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0: Welcome back. It is hour number 4 of VSiN Primetime here on VSiN, the Sports Betting Network. Femi Abefe alongside Will Hill hanging with you guys here. As always, Sirius XM channel 158 is where you can listen to us, and you can watch us on VSiN.com/the VSiN Watch app. Will, we have a very interesting baseball betting card coming up on Tuesday because got some good pitching matchups, at least with pitchers that are very noteworthy. Some former Cy Young winners, some potential future Cy Young winners, perhaps. But Phillies Marlins, I think, grabs my attention really fast after what we saw Monday night with a game that was built for live bettors everywhere. You get the Marlins jump on Wheeler, then the Phillies come back, and then the Marlins win it late with the walk-off. Well, now we have Aaron Nola versus Sandy Alcantara on the mound. Marlins a slight favorite, minus 113. Philadelphia minus 107. The total is sitting at 8. Anything that kind of jumps out to you when you see that pitching matchup, especially after what we saw Monday night?
9: Yeah, always interesting, too, and a dangerous way to handicap these games when you try to get in to the psychology of it, where like last week, the Red Sox, they win 15 in a row, and then they lose one. Does that lead to more losses? Do they get back on track? That's, you can twist yourself into a pretzel. Miami, the inverse of that, where they lost so many in a row, now they get off the losing streak. Yeah,
0: they're hot
9: now. I kind of dismiss it. I know that they're hot now. Them and the Mets, red hot. I think that Nola has had trouble keeping the ball in the ballpark. He's given up a lot of home runs, but you know what? Miami, not a great hitter's ballpark, and there is some positive regression, you would think, in his numbers. So I would think Philly bounces back. If I had to bet it, I'd probably bet Philly, but not enough of an edge where I'm looking to bet it. The line looks about right to me. Lean towards Philly, but nothing more than a lean. How about you? Have you dove into this game? If you had to bet it, where would you go?
0: I think if I had to bet it, it'd probably be like a Miami first five. I don't know if I want to go ahead and dabble with the bullpen and see how the whole thing goes through there. Yeah. But like backing Sandy at home, he tends to be really dominant there. Nola, he seems like of anybody on the Philly staff, like that's the guy that you would want to fade. So it would be Marlins first five for me. I want to do a little bit more of a deep dive on that one, but that's kind of how I would approach that pitching matchup in particular, especially with Sandy at home against this Phillies lineup, which, yes, it has a lot of names, but, you know, hey, sometimes away from home, they can cool off a little bit. There's some other matchups. Like, I mean, the NL East has given us a lot of stuff, like the Braves and the Mets, Sale versus Christian Scott, the red-hot Mets, as you alluded to, Garrett Cole back on the mound for the Yankees, south side of Chicago, taking on Anthony Kay and the White Sox. You have the Royals and the Twins in the AL Central, and then the red-hot Red Sox against the Athletics. But anything that jumps out to you with the rest of Tuesday's baseball card?
9: Detroit minus 135 against Baltimore. Melton going for Detroit. He's been really good. Can you say a game on July, what's it, July 28th is a must win? I'm not sure, but if there is one, this is it. If you lose again, this is four in a row. And you know what? Pick up the phone. If I'm the Tigers GM, enough. I've seen enough. I'm trading Schoolboy. You guys haven't given me a reason to believe. You got to give me a reason to believe. This is a huge game, not just for what it means in the standings, but these next couple games are swing games. If you don't win a few of these, he's gone. You're going to trade Schuble to either Tampa, Milwaukee, Philly, the Dodgers. We can have that conversation. We have and we will. I think Detroit bounces back. I never like to really play the motivation angle in baseball, but this is a game that really interests me from that perspective where a couple more losses. I mean, it's almost like the reverse magic number. You always talk about that like September magic number to clinch a spot. This is the reverse magic number where a couple more losses, I'd say your magic number, I don't know, three or four, something like that. If you lose another three games between now and the deadline, four games, you might be done. So that magic number is dwindling. I lean towards Detroit here, but just from that perspective, the Schuble front, this is a fascinating game. The other one looks a little cheap, and I know, you know, most people don't want to lay $1.55, $1.60. I know you were on the Mets on Monday, and we've all been looking to fade Martin Perez, a negative regression candidate. Mm-hmm. Sale minus $1.55 or so, $1.60 at DraftKings against Christian Scott. I think with Acuna back, Sale on the mound, no Soto for the Mets. Again, $1.60, maybe a little bit too rich for people's blood. I think the Braves bounce back. I think they win this game. I'll probably, whether it's laying a run where you lay, put half your bet on -1.5, half on the money line, or you swallow the juice, however you want to play it, I think the Braves, despite being a big favorite here, that's probably when I'll have in the account before that game starts.
0: Yeah, it's the prototypical bounce back spot. You know, it's like I always love to fade the team getting their star player back. But then once you faded them and you've successfully faded them, the next game is when you actually see the bump of like, okay, we got him back. We didn't play well, but now let's go out there and do our thing. And it starts to look a little bit more like what you thought it would look like. So, yeah, hard to argue. It would be Braves or pass for me.
1: I think I might be passed because I think the betting market would probably just have it appropriately priced with Chris Sale on the mound. But if, like, let's say it was someone that did not have Sale's pedigree, I would be all over the Atlanta Braves in that matchup against the New York Mets. Because, like, it's cute. Like, the Mets won a couple games against the Dodgers. The Mets, of course, won Monday night against the Braves. But I don't think this is going to be the start of some, like, Mets run here as they try to, like, finish the rest of the season on a positive note. I don't think that's going to happen or anything like that. So it'd be Braves or nothing, probably going to end up being nothing for me. But you bring up the Detroit Tigers. I don't know if the magic number is as high as 3 or 4. I think it's like 2. I think it's kind of like you lose 2 more games. Like, let's say you lose Tuesday, you lose Wednesday. Dude, like, we're trading Scooble. I'm sorry. It's over.
9: Yes.
1: Like, we have to trade him. So they're at 4. I think if we get to next Monday and they're 4 games back, that's my pivot points where it's like, okay, you must trade this guy. But man, you lose a couple more, it's gonna be hard to be better than 4 games back next Monday. So I think it's looking more and more likely that Tarek Skubal will be in another uniform. I think from a percentage standpoint, I probably have it up to, like, let's say 65 that Skubal's traded. You know, maybe might approach 70 if they lose Tuesday.
9: I think we're a little higher.
1: Like, it's like, we're getting there. But, like, the expected outcome, though, Skubal on another team. Well, who would that team be? Well, we can get into that conversation all throughout this week.
9: Let's get into it now.
1: You want to do it now?
9: It would be fun if he went somewhere like Milwaukee, Tampa, Philly. It'd be fun if he went to other, let's call it the field.
1: Mm-hmm.
9: For selfish reasons, just for the 24, 48 hours. And I know you probably share this sentiment. I would love to see people freak out when he goes to the Dodgers. Now, once the playoffs start, it'll make it less fun. But I want to see people scream and cry and yell and just complain that life's not fair once he goes to the Dodgers. There is a sick element of me with that, where it's like, I do want to see that news cycle of him on the Dodgers. Do you agree or disagree with that?
1: I mean, you want to start a lockout. I mean, what is this? You're rooting for anarchy? That's what you're rooting for? Because, like, if
9: want to see all the crybabies. Well, my team didn't get him, so it's not fair.
1: Well, because the crybabies will be out in full force. But also, like, from, like, a realistic standpoint and, like, a serious standpoint, the owners, the other 29 owners, will point to this and saying, see, this is why we must change all these rules and try to get, like, a hard cap implemented, which I'm assuming the Players Association will never go for, and then we could potentially have a lockout in 2027. I don't want to see that. I'd love for opening day to be late March, early April. So let's keep like I usually root for the big boys, but this year I'm like, hey Dodgers, let's lose in the NLDS so people don't just go out here and, like, point to the Dodgers as why baseball is being ruined, even though baseball has been more popular than it's been, like, the last decade or so. Like it's like they're only so yes, it would be fun for 24 to 48 hours, but thinking long term, I don't want to see Skubal on the Dodgers. You know where I do want to see
9: him,
1: though?
9: Can you picture who? Go ahead. I was just saying, can you picture the reaction and just the upheaval?
1: I mean, it'll break contain. Like, it'll go viral to where, like, you see First Take, the Get Ups, the Cowherd Show. Like, everyone's talking about it. If Tarek Skubal goes to the Dodgers, and is this good for baseball, will be everyone's favorite topic on the daytime TV shows. And that's when you know we're going to be in for a long negotiation for that CBA. Like, you don't want that conversation. So yes, I can picture it. I can see it coming. And that's why I'm hoping like hell he does not go to the Dodgers. I want him to go to Chicago, not the White Sox, the Cubs. Because I do think if the Cubs can get a frontline starter, a legitimate bona fide frontline guy, I think they can take down the Dodgers and actually win the World Series. Like, this Cubs team, like, from their lineup is playing well. Like, PCA has been unbelievable this season. I don't think he's going to win the MVP, but I know a lot of people out there have some tickets on him or hoping that he wins it. But all that stuff aside, like, runs above replacement is my favorite stat over at FanGraphs. It's a great indicator for who will win the World Series. Got to be in the top 10. The Cubs have been in the top 10 all throughout the season. And in fact, the Cubs are actually number 1. It's not the Dodgers. It's not the Brewers. It's not the Rays, it's the Chicago Cubs. But the missing ingredient is a frontline guy that you can depend on, give the ball to for a game one of a series. If they get Tarek Skubal, I think the Chicago Cubs are winning the Fall Classic again for the first time since 2016.
9: All right. I'll make a mental note of that. I mean, you could say that for a lot of things. You put him on Atlanta with Sale, him and Sale, Skubal and Sale to start a playoff series. Man, that's dangerous. Him and Philly, Sanchez, Wheeler, Schoolboy. Good luck.
1: That's where I draw the line.
9: Milwaukee, him and Mizorowski.
1: No, Philly will choke.
9: No?
1: Philly will choke. Milwaukee, okay. I think, will choke as well. But Braves, yes. Dodgers, of course. I mean, they might sweep and go 4-4-4 or whatever. Like they do, like the Moses Malone if they get Schoolboy. Philly, I'm out on them, man. I'm way out. I don't care. Bring back Maddux, Glavin, and Smoltz. They're still losing. I don't care.
9: All right.
1: What have we seen? They go to October.
9: Yeah, but I mean, Schoolboy. If you get Schoolboy, Wheeler, and Sanchez, man, that could trump a lot of whatever's happened in the past. And they made a World Series. You know, I get it.
1: Yeah. They also choked away an NLCS up 3-2 going back home to the Arizona Diamondbacks.
9: That was a bad one.
1: They also did that as well.
9: That was a bad one.
1: It's I'm telling you, man, there's something about that clubhouse. They just gets to nut cutting time, and it's not good. Harper, Turner, Schwarber. Look at this lineup. Crickets come October. And I say that because I've been there and I've lost money on these jokers. So
9: sounds like it.
1: Fool me once, shame on you. Fool me twice. You're not gonna fool me again. You know what I mean? Like we're not doing it. We're not doing it again. Shout out to our guy GW. But that's what's happening in Major League Baseball. Want to remind people that the VSiN NFL betting guide is out now. 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
3: 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Take a listen on your time. Can't wait for our conversations on Monday, as we always do, with the King of Connecticut. Will Hill will join the program a little bit later on in this hour. But it is amazing to think we're reading promos about August 1st. It's next week. Jensen, I mean, 2026 is flying. And that means football season is almost here. We could feel it. It's coming very, very soon. Let's get to a big-time breakdown of a team that had a breakdown a year ago. It's the Kansas City Chiefs, as we highlight in today's edition of the Daily Gridiron. Hut,
4: hut. This is the Daily Gridiron.
3: Ten and a half. That's the win total for a team that won six games a year ago. I know, I know. Patrick Mahomes got hurt, went down. Jensen, I think we have to be honest about this team. The ship might have been sinking even before Patrick Mahomes went down last year, but that's going to be the easy out if you look in the surface and say that is, of course, why they only won six games. You got to lay almost 2-1, $1.84 to make the postseason. To win the West, which they did not do a year ago, of course, that'd be the Denver Broncos, plus $1.75. To win the AFC, get back to the Super Bowl, plus $7.50. And then to win it again, 16-1. Before we break down these numbers, where are you? Because it feels like all the focus is on 15, and I don't know if we're focusing enough on the rest of the 52.
5: I think first we've got to start with the offense overall, that it's no longer Matt Nagy as the OC is Eric Bieniemy. And if you remember the first tour of duty with Eric Bieniemy, this is one of the most well-oiled machines as far as the offense is concerned. Will that be the elixir? We shall see. The roster construction, they got started early, bringing in Kenneth Walker III, 3 years, $43.05 million, 28.7 of that guaranteed. Isaiah Pacheco is an unrestricted free agent. He now heads over to Detroit in their backfield. Trent McDuffie talked about the trade to the Rams as one of their biggest moves, one of the big splashes, and also, you know, having Jalen Watson, too, head out to the Rams. The back end of the secondary left a lot to be desired. And then, you know, what, L'Jarius Sneed comes in on a low-cost one-year deal to try and plug a hole back there. The questions about would this be the last dance for Travis Kelce, I would imagine that not only will it be, but, you know, what can you expect? Kind of to your first question of what do we make of this roster? I mean, this is an aged Travis Kelce. Is he a first-ballot Hall of Famer? Sure. But this is also Patrick Mahomes coming off a significant injury. This isn't the same Lamborghini we're used to seeing from years past. I guess I would start there. Kenneth Walker III, off of being the Super Bowl MVP and coming into a backfield that we know Eric Bieniemy loves to use his running backs in various ways. I'll start there. Do we think the run game kind of takes the pressure off of Patrick Mahomes having to single-handedly lead this team back to prominence?
3: Well, I would say this. You mentioned Bieniemy. He can be fiery, and he and Patrick Mahomes clashed a lot of times, and you kind of remember that whole thing of Andy Reid, how they kind of left it. It was very awkward when he left after winning. It didn't feel like he had a whole lot of options. He did go to college for a while. But the fact that they brought him back says something to me. It says that maybe they didn't always like his tone and tenor, but they needed a guy like Eric Bieniemy. They needed a structured guy with that offense, right? And I feel that they felt like, at least, that it lacked a little bit of that structure. So that's good from that perspective. But I look at this team, and I've got a lot of question marks about this football team, and there is no way you can get me to play that over 10.5 right now. And, yeah, you can get some small plus money on a plus star 15. That is not where I'd be looking here, Because you got, again, you got to prove it to me. You know my handicapping. It starts in the NFL with head coaches and quarterbacks. And I don't know that there's a head coach and a quarterback that I don't trust more than Patrick Mahomes and Andy Reid. Proof's in the pudding. They've showed it to you year after year. But Father Time is undefeated. And now we're going to bank that Patrick Mahomes, as he mentioned, we played it early in the program. He's checked all the boxes here to get to where he needs to be. I'm concerned that the rest of the roster is just not up to speed. And the frustrations we saw in years past when they were up to speed could really come to an head this year. Because Mahomes will get frustrated. If he feels like Kelce, you know, we playing out the string here. Is Travis Kelce really a weapon that people are scared of in 2026? I don't think so, man. So, like, is Travis Kelce going to beat one-on-ones and beat linebackers? And dare I say a safety? Because he's going to get a lot of those looks. Because I don't think you're double 187 like you used to. So if I'm not double 187 anymore, Jensen, I'm going to be on the outside. And who am I taking away? Rashee Rice? Like, when has this guy proven that he can be a proven guy? That we go, this is our number one, and you got to fear him. Like, I worried about him being on the field. A lot of things that have nothing to do with football. To me, there's a lot of questions about this offense. And it better be Kenneth Walker. And you bring him in from Seattle. And it better be run heavy. And it better be boring. Because if it's not boring, and if the Chris Jones is not getting any younger either to kind of spearhead this defense, and you trade away a lot of your secondary, and we're just going to bring in guys on short-term deals and act like that's the elixir? Jensen, I mean, again, I trust Andy Reid. I know he knows what he's doing, or at least they think they know exactly what this team is going to look like. But before I could back this team, this would be more of a fade team for me. And I know I'm at odds with a lot of people in the network that really like this football team this year. Not me. This is a stay away. And if they prove it to me, I'll tip my cap at the end of the year that they are all the way back. I think there's a lot more question marks than a lot more certainties about a team with a 10.5 win total and the most wins in this division. Not for my money.
5: Yeah, 11 of our 23 hosts and experts taking the Chiefs to win the division. Our Visa NFL betting guide, 8 on the Chargers. I know I was one of 4 that backs the Denver Broncos to repeat as AFC West champions. And make no mistake about it, we'll revisit their schedule here in our Visa NFL betting guide. You know, the Denver game on Monday Night Football to start the year at home, huge advantage for Kansas City, albeit you still have 2 quarterbacks in Bo Nix for the Broncos and Patrick Mahomes here for the Chiefs. That, hey, we're going to have those first game jitters. You're going to have some of those inconsistencies in week number 1. Kansas City at home against Indianapolis on Sunday Night Football. Very interesting. You are going to have to hold the Chiefs if you're in Circus Survivor for the Thanksgiving week. They will be in Buffalo to take on the Bills. And so let me pivot to that route for you. Where would this team be in a survivor mentality for you? Because I do wonder if you don't have the offensive weaponry up to par and seeing some of the defenses there. Think about this 3-game stretch, Dave. After the bye week, you play the Chargers defense, although it's at home. Then you got to go to Seattle for Sunday Night Football on the 12th man. Then you have to go to Mile High to take on the Broncos. That 3-game stretch could define their entire season. And that doesn't even start the back third, where it's Bills on Thanksgiving, Rams Thursday Night Football, at Cincinnati, home against the Patriots on Monday night, home against the Niners, at the that finishing stanza, forget it. No thanks, want nothing to do with it.
3: And you want to play the over, 10.5 wins? Good luck, people. I just don't see it right there. Look, from a survivor perspective, I would be looking right now at weeks 9 and 11 against the Jets and the Cardinals at home back at Arrowhead. That's probably where I would be looking if you can wait there. Again, if you want to wait for Thanksgiving, great, but do you really want to use them on the road against the Bills in their new stadium? Again, I know that they always seem to be the magic elixir. They always figure out a way, it seems like, to get the Bills when it matters, but I don't know that I trust it on Thanksgiving this year. I'd look to the Jets and the Cardinals if you can wait there. But I do. I have a lot of question marks. You and I do not pick them to win the division. I've got the Chargers. You've got the Broncos in that NFL betting guide that's out right now for VSiN Pro subscribers. And again, I like the football team. I just don't love it. And I need to be in love if I'm going to play an over of 10.5 in an ultra-competitive division. And again, I think the Broncos are going to be just like you believe. They're going to be really good again. And the Chargers, I love their football team right now with the additions at tackle, both left and right from injury a year ago. We're talking about injured players with Patrick Mahomes. Look at the Chargers. They got a lot healthier in this offseason as well. So to me, that's just not a price point at 10.5 and a divisional price at +$1.60 that I'm willing to pay. So I'm looking down the board. You know I'm looking at the Chargers first and foremost. But I get it. If you trust Andy Reid, who doesn't? And Patrick Mahomes, who doesn't? I understand why some people in the betting market will put their dollar there. Let's get to our best bets, where we're going to put our money today. That's next right here on VSiN by the Books.
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0: moves. The MLB trade deadline a week from today, and trades are already beginning. We've seen a handful of recent injuries as well that could impact how things play out. To help us talk it all over, excited to welcome in baseball writer John Parrotto on the Progressive Guest Line. You can find his work with the AP, FanSided, MLB.com, USA Today, Baseball Digest. You're a busy man, John. Welcome in. Thanks for doing this.
1: I am a busy man. I feel like one of those utility players. I can go wherever and play any position, but thanks for having me.
0: Well, we appreciate you stepping in for another role today and helping us out. And no secret, of course, that the big name that everybody's been talking about for more than a month now is Tarek Skubal and what the Detroit Tigers ultimately are going to do. They end up dropping another couple games over the weekend. Where do you currently sit on this, and how important of a decision week is this for Detroit?
1: Well, I know the Tigers would love to keep him. In a perfect world, you know, they would win some games, get closer in the race. But to me, I just don't see them as a playoff team. And I think they can't just let him walk without at least having a legitimate shot at the playoffs and getting nothing but a draft pick next year for him. And it's going to be interesting. I really think, Stormy, this is going to go down to the wire, right down to August 3rd. The Tigers are going to wait as long as they can and see on two fronts. One, whether they can legitimately be a playoff team, and two, what kind of offers they can get in a bidding war from different teams for him. So, you know, it really, and I hate to be wishy-washy, but at this point it's 50-50. But if I were to predict, I think he's going to be traded. I just don't see the Tigers making a push.
2: So, John, who do you think would be in contention for then acquiring Tarek Skubal?
1: Well, you know, the great thing about that, John, is he's got, you know, he's only got 2 months left. You know, he has a big salary, obviously, but it's only 2 months. So just even the small market teams can afford to absorb 2 months of Skubal's contract. I think the Braves stand at the top of my list. They really need another starting pitcher if they're going to hold off the Phillies and win the National League East. I mean, just the Dodgers, they have so many pitching injuries, they certainly could use him. A small market team that to keep an eye on are the Brewers. The Brewers are hurting pitching-wise. You know, they have a decent-sized lead in the National League Central, but they are tired of going out in the playoffs. They, mm-hmm. you know, they've been there 7 of the last 8 years, and they want to win it all this year. And another team is the Cubs. I mean, the Cubs are good enough as they are to get to the playoffs, but I just don't think that they have that strong starting pitching to where once you get in a short series that they can go very far. And if you had a guy like Skubal, then the Cubs are a legitimate World Series team with him.
2: So is Skubal, assuming we go down this path, this thought experiment where he is gone, what else does that mean for Detroit? I think you wrote of Casey Mize as well could potentially be out there. Like, what other arms pieces could they be selling off if they indeed decide to go in that direction?
1: I think Casey Mize, he's going to be free agent at the end of the year. And I think the Tigers have just, even though it took him a long time to live up to that billing as the first pick in the 2019 draft, and he had a really good year last year, and he's pitched better than his record this year. But he's been hurt a lot in his career. He's been inconsistent. And I don't think the Tigers see him as a long-term piece anymore, part of their puzzle. So I think he could be traded. And I think another guy is Gleyber Torres because, you know, even he can play, he's been a second baseman here the last few years, but he has experience at shortstop, and you can play him at third. And, you know, he can still hit. He hasn't hit for power the last couple of years, but his on-base percentage this year is almost 400. So, I mean, he definitely has offensive value.
0: The Red Sox have certainly been on a surge the last month or so. They're 4 games over .500 now, a game and a half clear in the wild card hunt. We saw them bring in that right-handed bat and Curtis Meade from the Nationals over the weekend, but they've said that they really wanted to be aggressive here at the deadline. How much more should we expect from Boston?
1: It's amazing. Like basically every team need another reliever. I think they're okay starting-wise. I don't know if they necessarily need to add a starting pitcher, certainly not a number one type starter, maybe a mid to late rotation guy. A month ago, you know, everyone was speculating, including me, who they're going to trade. Sonny Gray, for sure. The oldest Chapman seemed certain that he was going to leave. And now that they've gone from being about a week or less from a teardown, to all of a sudden trying to get into the playoffs, and they've got a decent shot, especially if they make the right moves here in the next few days.
2: All right, Stormy's not going to like this.
0: Oh.
2: But some of the high-end closers, bullpen arms that are available, Padres have some pretty interesting names, a name. What are some of the big high-leverage arms that are going to be available here at the deadline potentially?
1: Well, Mason Miller obviously is the one that comes to mind, even though the Padres have kind of scrapped their way back into contention by finally hitting for the first time all year. But, you know, A.J. Preller always does the unorthodox, and if he can get a bundle for Miller, then I think he'll let him go. That's the main guy on the Padres to me. They have a couple other relievers. One that comes to mind is Adrian Morahone, who is a good lefty and somebody you could get something good back for him. But it seems right now that, you know, Mason Miller's the guy in play for San Diego. And like I said, A.J. Preller, he pulled a stunner to get Miller last year at the deadline, giving up Leo DeVries, who was the number three prospect in all baseball at that point, and three other prospects for Miller. So, you know, he's liable to do anything, and he's one of the more interesting the GMs in the major leagues, and sometimes he's very hard to read. So the Padres can go in a lot of different directions here that maybe we don't even foresee at the moment.
0: Great start to the season, but boy, if they crash and burn. I personally, as a Padres fan, was hoping that this sweep of the Marlins would really catapult them into the next portion of the season, but I don't think that those dreams are going to come to reality. What about C.J. Abrams? What do you think ultimately ends up happening with him?
1: You know, Washington's in a tricky situation. I mean, they're not out of the race. I mean, they got some ground to make up if they're going to get to the playoffs. You know, they've exceeded all expectations, including, I would say, internally. I don't think they expected to contend this year in Paul Toboni's first year as the general manager. Abrams, I mean, you know, he's under contract for a couple more years. And, you know, in a way, if you're Washington, you're thinking, wow, we can build around him and James Wood. But I think Washington realizes they're really a couple of years away from being seriously a good team. And I do think they know Abrams could get a lot of talent back in return, a lot of young talent, because, you know, he's been a good player pretty much ever since he came to the big leagues, but he's really broken out this year. And I mean, he's learned, he's quit chasing so many bad pitches, and it's translated. He's got 25 homers and like 75 to 80 RBIs, somewhere in that range. And you can get a lot for a guy like that. But because he has 2 years after this year, if they don't get the right deal now at the deadline, I can see them holding on to him and waiting and trying to get in the winter when they could think they would get more for him.
2: Do you think, John, there might be any unexpected buyers here at the deadline? I know you mentioned small market and you brought up Milwaukee, but I was thinking more of maybe some of these NL teams on the fringes of this really bad wild card race, St. Louis, Miami, Pittsburgh. Could any of those teams be a surprise buyer for any of these big names?
1: I think St. Louis will buy to an extent. I don't think they'll be big buyers because they're pretty much committed to giving these younger guys a chance to really prove themselves. And, you know, I think if they could get a couple of rentals without giving up much in prospect capital, then they would do it. I mean, they certainly need more pitching. They need another starting pitcher. And I think Pittsburgh, if they stay close and are only a game out right now for the third wild card, I think they'll make some moves. I don't think they'll make drastic, like, big money moves, but I do think that they will be in on a lot of guys. I know they would love to get Mason Miller from San Diego. They need a closer badly. Miller's a kid. He's a Pittsburgh kid. He grew up in the suburbs in Bethel Park, grew up a Pirate fan. And I know he would love talking to him over the years, how much he would love to come here and play in Pittsburgh where I'm based someday. They definitely need relief pitching badly. I think they could use a mid-rotation starter to eat up innings. And I like their offense the way it is. I don't know if they necessarily need to trade for a hitter, but they definitely, I just think the way they're constituted now is their pitching staff's not quite good enough to get there, which is odd because coming into the season, the big question was, would they have enough hitting to get to the playoffs? Because the pitching was so good, but a number of their pitchers have not lived up to expectations this year.
0: John, thank you so much for the breakdown. We appreciate it. And don't work too hard this week, okay?
1: I'll try not to. Hey, thanks for having me. I really enjoyed talking with you.
0: You're awesome. John Parrotto, everybody, doing a great job covering Major League Baseball all over the place. Like we said, again, the AP fan-sided has a tremendous breakdown right now of the 20 biggest MLB trade deadline candidates up at fan-sided. But Baseball Digest, MLB.com, USA Today, he's all over the place right now. You can also follow him on X at Jay Parrotto. You just had to ask him, didn't you?
2: John DeJohn. Yes, I had to ask him about the most important reliever potentially on the market.
0: But you didn't even set it up that way.
2: What do you mean? I said you're just going to hate it. And then what are some of the big name relievers that are going to be available?
0: Miller, we're going to miss you so much, bud.
2: We are underway, by the way, between Texas and Seattle. So we are watching this. For those who don't remember, Kumar Rocker over 2.5 earned runs will be the watch here today.
0: All right. We got to step aside here real quickly. It is an overreaction Monday when we return.
2: Oh, my gosh. One of the most ridiculous prompts I've ever seen.
0: We got a couple strong opinions for Call Me Crazy, but one of which JVT specifically wanted to write.
2: It was so ludicrous that Storm.

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9: I'll tell you the truth here about betting the Heisman Trophy. I used to love betting this award not that many years ago, but to me, with how instability now reigns in college football, and it's tough to, like, you can't just look at a team ever again and say, oh my God, look at that. They have 19 sophomores who contributed this year and 14 juniors who are all going to be back, and this quarterback has three. That doesn't happen anymore. So it's like you got to play this puzzle and try to put the pieces together of where, okay, I think this quarterback with all these brand new pieces is going to be in for an unbelievable year. And I just think, to me, it's too much homework now. And I don't enjoy it, to be honest.
10: Let me add to it. It's the worst voter base that you have to handicap because I think it's the dumbest. And I don't mean that like in a mean way. I just mean there are people who have Heisman votes who don't watch games.
9: That's
10: or
9: very
10: just
9: true.
10: Watch one team. If you go look on social media, I do this on X. Now they made it a little harder to search for it. But if you search Heisman voter, there will be people's profiles who pop up that still have Heisman votes that have not covered college football for years, but they still somehow are in the association to vote for this award. I don't understand. Like, when I worked on Mad Dog Sports Radio, Chris Mad Dog Russo is my idol in this business. I grew up wanting to be him.
9: Best of all time.
10: He voted for the award. He barely watched the games on Saturday. It should be the people who are diehard, who know the sport in and out, and that's why –

0: you have to really think about who they're going to look at and who they're going to consider, because the days of a Colt Brennan, rest in peace, being invited to the ceremony feel like they're gone. That little underdog that that puts up monster numbers, that, you know what, he deserves the acknowledgement. And then once that happens, you can do something in the market if you have a big number on it.
1: Jenty couldn't win a couple years ago.
0: It's crazy, man. I mean, we go back in time, too. There's so many misses. Like, Ndamukong Suh probably should have won the year. I can't remember who won that year.
1: McCaffrey didn't win.
0: That's right.
1: That's all you need to know.
0: I think Toby Gerhart got closer than McCaffrey.
1: I think you might be right. Yeah. So there is one bet that I want to make. I think it's a FOMO bet. But before I ask you who that is, or tell you who that is, and see if I have your permission to make a bet on him.
0: Yeah.
1: So how do you, to me, it's also like throwing darts a little bit here and trying to figure out, like, which quarterback do I really want to land on? And so you can't, this goes back to our offensive player of the year discussion in the NFL. You're not taking too many guys near the top of the list. You just, that's not very wise. So how do you do it here?
0: I love CJ Carr, and I love Notre Dame this year, and I am such a big Notre Dame hater. You can't bet him at 7-1. He might beat you. That's fine. If he beats me at 7-1, tip your hat, move on. Yeah. Like, I just can't tie up my money for that. Arch Manning at 7.5-1 is so mean and cruel to Arch Manning and his future. I know a lot of people saw something down the stretch from him a year ago, Mitch.
1: Tons of film people saying he would be the number one pick in the draft.
0: Sure, good luck. God bless. I'm sorry. I'm sure there's talent there. I just don't think it warrants being number two on this board. To me, this list begins at 10-1 with Dante Moore, who I had last year at 25-1. And after the Penn State win, I was already celebrating cashing that ticket. Long season to go. My first bet in this market was the guy right after him. And Circa's the only spot that has the number this long. Darian Mensah, Miami Hurricanes, 16-1. He's 11-1, 12-1 everywhere else. But a couple reasons I got here. We've reached a point with the transfer portal where I need to know which programs are able to acclimate new guys in well. Who has success winning right away with new pieces, and they have a system for it. Miami's proven that. Back-to-back years, especially with quarterbacks. Cam Ward came over from Washington State. He was the best quarterback in the portal. No one saw him being a number one pick. Thrived in this offense. Number one pick with the Titans now. Carson Beck got them all the way to a national title game. Okay? That's better than what he did with Georgia. Now you enter Mensah, who has a ton of experience. He played at Tulane as a freshman, had 2,700 yards, 22 touchdowns, 6 interceptions. At Duke, led them to the title game in the ACC. 67% completion rate, 3,900 yards, 34 touchdowns, 6 interceptions. He has Shannon Dawson as his OC. You should probably be a head coach somewhere. But he's so good in this system in Miami, they've been able to retain him for another season. I think that there's a chance Mensah puts up huge numbers. You also factor in Tony returns on the outside, who's going to be better, but he's also a receiver who takes short passes a long way. So that's risk-free throws where the receiver's doing all the work. Barkate, his top receiver, comes from Duke, who was originally at Harvard. They have chemistry. He put up monster numbers a year ago, plus a transfer from West Virginia, a transfer from South Carolina, in a system that just gets guys on the same page. They're going to win the ACC. They're one of two teams that are odds-on favorite to win their league right now. They're a playoff team. To me, everything says Mensah. On a Miami team where the defense takes a step back and probably needs a few more points, could have a better season than Beck and Ward did.
1: So you mentioned my FOMO guy, and it's Malachi Toney.
0: I know.
1: The problem is, I feel like it's so obvious because he was the guy who had all the steam last year.
0: Yeah.
1: And people, I can recall them saying, I can't wait to get the Heisman odds for next year to bet on Malachi Toney, because you figure, like, he is such a complete stud and you can use him 100 different ways if you would like. He's 38-1, the biggest number on the board. And I'm sure some people are listening right now saying, yeah, Mitch, I bet him a long time ago at a much higher number.
0: I'm sure.
1: Sure. But I wasn't going to, like, lock up my money on the Heisman Trophy all the way back in February. 35-38-1 in Malachi Toney. This is typically, an award that goes to a quarterback. However, in recent years, we saw Devontae Smith get it with Alabama, and then Travis Hunter, the two-way player, take it down for Colorado a couple years ago. What do you make of Toney?
0: Okay, I love Toney. I think you need major special teams production.
1: Mm-hmm.
0: You need some kick return. You need Devin Hester type stuff from him.
1: You need more than just a receiver.
0: Yeah, because here's the problem. The quarterback position's never been better in college football. Everyone's going to complain about the NIL and transfer portal.
1: Right.
0: You know what it's done? It's gotten us elite quarterback play because guys aren't forcing themselves in the league to be third round picks. They're saying, why would I do that? I can make more money, play out my senior season, and play in a system that makes me look better to potentially go in the second round or first round if things go right. You have so many quarterbacks with so much experience in incredible situations. it is hard to look away. And you know me, I like to make a case for these guys off the grid. But to me, you have so many elite quarterbacks. Tony's going to have to be so much better, and they're all going to have to be average or take votes away from each other for him to really be in the mix.
1: All right, you recently talked about this with Tim Murray, by the way, on the College Football Betting Podcast here, which is available now. Murray does it once a week, multiple times a week, actually, and you were talking about what the Heisman and your bets on this. By the way, when was the first Heisman bet that you made? Do you remember?
0: Like 2 weeks ago, three weeks ago on Mensa?
1: He went Mensa. How does it look beyond him then?
0: Okay, my other one I love, and I know Massaro loves this as well, Bear Bachmeyer at BYU. I don't really
1: understand. He's got some monster tickets on him.
0: Yeah, he's down to 50, 60 to 1. I still like it there, man. That kid was thrown into the fire a year ago.
1: Yeah.
0: And he also has the mobility. He's going to call his own number. I'm not calling him Tim Tebow, but it's got Tebow vibes to me. Just kind of the attitude, the dropping his shoulder at the goal line to try and get in the end zone. And I think BYU has a chance to win that league. I think Texas Tech is a tad bit overrated as a favorite to win the Big 12 at minus 105-ish. I think BYU has a case, and if they win the league and he has the season I think he's capable of having with the touchdowns being scored in a high-octane league with a lot of offense, I think he makes sense. And then here's the bomb that I like, and this goes against conventional wisdom because I don't think the team's going to be good, but I do think the player, the system, the fit, the new location – he could put up such buku stats that he jumps off the page. That's Drew Mestemaker going over to Oklahoma State. He's 72 to 1. He goes to this head coach, doesn't have to learn his system, bring over a ton of weapons in the portal at receiver. Expectations are so low, you just feel like they might like knock off someone they shouldn't early, and that could put his name on the map.
1: He'll need 10 wins, probably.
0: I don't know. I don't think he can get there. I think the win total is 5.5.
1: Yeah,
0: it's pretty low.
1: They're going to really have to like soar past expectations.
0: I'm going to need like a historic touchdown year from Mestemaker, which based on what he did at North Texas, it's not likely. He's 72 to 1, but I just want a piece of him in case it happens.
1: Okay. Is that your current list then right now?
0: That's where I'm at. So the other names I'm considering I want to throw your way. The one that I know is going to lose, but I'm going to bet anyway, is Avery Johnson at 125 to 1.
1: Don't bet him. Do not bet Avery Johnson. That cannot be a winning ticket.
0: The other one that's going to break my heart that's not going to win is John Mateer at 25 to 1.
1: He can win.
0: I love him. I think people are forgetting he was the Heisman and the potential number one pick in the draft till he hurt his.
1: That's right.
0: Hurt himself. And then he came back too early for the Red River, and he was not right the rest of the way. Also considering Marcel Reed at 35 to 1, I think the number is a little bit long, but he lost his OC in Colin Klein. The two at the top that would hurt my Mensa case that maybe have better chances, Dante Moore at Oregon, because he has Evan Stewart coming back, Takarian Moore, a UAB transfer, but he has a new OC in Eugene. But Trinidad Chambliss at 13 to 1.
1: And see, that's the guy that I can't ignore.
0: He lost weapons is my concern. I don't know if I trust Pete Golding, but
1: their schedule's a little brutal, too.
0: It is. But Chambliss' stats are crazy last year.
1: Okay, if you just wiped away, like, everybody knew that this kid's been around college forever. He's, like, 26 years old. If you didn't know that and you watched him play last year, would you not say he was the best player in college football and probably the number one pick overall in the draft?
0: You would say it's the closest thing you've seen to Mike Vick with the presence, with the ball in his hands, deciding to run or throw. Like, it's...
1: He blew me away last year.
0: But can he recapture? Remember, his number one receiver's on the Niners. He lost his tight end to the draft. He lost his OC in Charlie Weiss Jr. and Lane Kiffin. Yeah,
1: there's a lot there. To your point of making, it's kind of like dart throws to me, you can make the case for a bunch of the other guys who we never even brought up right there. Maiva at USC.
0: Well, I can't stand Ohio State, but Julian Sayers. I mean, there's... Everything I just said leads me to believe Julian Sain's winning this award.
1: And up next, we'll kick around players we bet to win awards in the NFL and who is the longest shot that can win an NFL division. That's next here on VSiN.
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22: The late ball game Monday went to Houston with four runs in the top of the ninth, including three unearned to beat the Angels 6-4. Boston got a grand slam from Sidan Rafaela and won 4-2 at the A's. Athletics All-Star catcher Shea Langeliers will have knee surgery on Tuesday. He's likely out for the year. San Francisco held Milwaukee to just three hits and shut out the Brewers 3-0. The Cubs, after a rain delay at the start, won at St. Louis 7-3. Yankees, after a rain delay at the start, won at the White Sox 9-5. Yankees outfielder Cody Bellinger is out 4 to 6 weeks with a grade 2 strained hamstring. Cleveland at Cincinnati was rained out. They'll play a doubleheader on Tuesday. Miami ended a 12-game losing streak, getting three runs bottom of the ninth to beat Philadelphia 8-7. Tampa Bay Bucks defensive tackle Vita Vea has requested a trade after not getting a contract extension. Vets report to camps by Tuesday.
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26: Lows level off around 63 overnight under partly cloudy skies. North winds 5 to 10 miles per hour. High temperatures reach up to 80 Tuesday. Bright sunshine expected. I'm meteorologist Paul Trombley with your weatherology forecast on 95.3 and 99.1 The Score. 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
29: What's the best part about winter in Wisconsin? It's definitely not the snow or the freezing cold temps. Yeah, we hate both of those things. Instead, give us a few J-Love touchdowns, some Micah sack celebrations, and let's add a few Lambo leaps to that list, too. Talking all things green and gold on The Score.
0: Marty Herney gets a much-needed vacation as we get to the bulk of the NFL season. Mark, I'm so glad you're here today because we have a lot to cover, man. We're covering the AFC North today. You can go back and check out our three previous division previews. They're on YouTube. You can leave us a comment. I'm answering comments, so I'm doing it. Maybe it's fun-ish sometimes, but I'm doing it. I'm doing it, Mark. Please subscribe as well. It's free. It's real easy. Helps our podcast out a lot. How you been, Mark? You excited for the season? It's here. Like, we got training camps.
30: Yeah, it's here. I mean, I am fired up. I mean, it's a little sad, Jeff, because that means summer's coming to an end. And, but I mean, college football will be right there week zero. Training camp's getting going. Hopefully each and every team is able to get through camps pretty healthy, and, we'll have preseason games and NFL regular season right around the corner. So I'm excited. Good to see you as well. Hopefully you're doing well. Great to fill in for Marty this week.
1: Yeah, I am doing well. And we have some news and notes before we get to our AFC North preview here. You mentioned injuries, already injuries in the NFL. And as we get to this point of the year, man, it's the Panthers already have two like big players that have been out. Nick Scorton, their defensive end, got hurt in the first period of practice on the first day of practice. He had 5 sacks as a rookie last season. Taylor Moten, the right tackle, blood clots. He's out for a period of time now as well. So, let's obviously hope that everyone stays healthy as we continue to go along training camps and teams get into pads. But a bigger story along those lines is the head coach of the 49ers, Kyle Shanahan. It was announced that he was in a 2-vehicle car crash on July 14th. He was recovering but limited at the start of training camp. This was a story that was not out, Mark, for many days, 11 days, I believe, total. Reports are concussion, a broken nose, 3 fractured ribs, a broken hand, and facial lacerations. Taking over for him in the meantime is Chris Forrester, and Raheem Morris will help too. Kubiak will help, the OC as well. But Mark, I mean, I of course, we hope Kyle Shanahan makes a full recovery, but this is a pretty big story if he is not able to participate in training camp in any sort of meaningful way early on.
30: Yeah, no question. First and foremost, I mean, you see the report and you're glad that he's going to be okay. And he's dealing with significant injuries here. From a football perspective, I mean, arguably, Jeff, you're talking about the best, you know, pound for pound best head coach in the National Football League. That has been, brilliant out there in San Francisco. There's no question about it. His belt, and you saw it a year ago, dealing with numerous injuries, even at the most important position when you're looking at the quarterback position. And that team continues to churn right along. Look at what they missed last year defensively as well. Once again, replacing the defensive coordinator, Robert Saleh, now the head coach of the Tennessee Titans, and Raheem Morris, who has familiarity with Kyle Shanahan from their coaching days now as the DC. So first and foremost, you're happy that that Kyle's going to be okay, that he's on the mend. It's strange that this accident took place in mid-July, and we're finding out about it in late July. That adds a little bit of an oddity to it, a little bit of a twist to it, and there'll be further reporting on it. This is a significant one, especially when you're looking at a 49er team that has expectations coming into the 2026 campaign. Clearly, they're not on the level of the Los Angeles Rams within that NFC West, but still, I think the expectations are there. Shanahan, an unbelievable head coach. You're happy that he's going to be okay, but it's going to be a long process till he recovers from all of these injuries as you ran through, whether it be the concussion, the 3 broken ribs, the broken nose, the facial lacerations, everything. That's a lot to overcome for Shanahan, no doubt.
1: They have a veteran team, right? So they're not going to miss Shanahan as much potentially as a younger quarterback. Like, imagine a rookie quarterback, a second year guy was with Shanahan and he just wasn't the same entering training camp. It's a veteran team. On offense especially, there's some new pieces as well, but Mike Evans knows how to play football, right? He'll figure it out without Shanahan there. So we hope Shanahan has a good recovery and gets back. I'd imagine this is probably nothing for their season, but still worth noting that their coach won't be 100% heading into the season. All right, let's get to it, Mark. It's time for our division preview, the AFC North. What a fun division, man. There's a lot to talk about here. We're going to go through every team. We're going to go through 5 categories: biggest strength, biggest weakness, most important player in offense, defense, and most important question to be answered in the first month. And the crazy part about this division, there's a lot of known at quarterback and maybe some unknown everywhere else because of the coaching changes. So we'll start with, as we normally do, the team that has the highest win total on DraftKings. By the way, DraftKings is GM Shuffle presented by DraftKings. DraftKings. The crown is yours. All right, Mark, the Baltimore Ravens here, new coach, Jesse Minter, Lamar Jackson still there, of course. Their biggest strength as a team, what do you have for the Baltimore Ravens?
30: Yeah, I mean, I think it's just the creativity and the brilliance of the quarterback. And when you're looking at Lamar Jackson, we're not going to focus on him as being the most important player on offense. But I think Lamar's dual threat nature, Jeff, when you look at his ability to run it, does he run it the same way he did 3-4 years ago? No, he doesn't. But I think when you define Raven football, you think about Lamar Jackson and his ability to go out there and beat you with his legs. And obviously, what he has shown you and the propensity to be able to throw the ball. And he's been a little bit more efficient throwing the ball from the pocket as well. And he's got the weapons around him. So I think that team has been defined by the multiple time MVP of the National Football League when you're looking at Lamar Jackson. So I think he continues to define Raven football. I think he's the face of the franchise. I don't think there's anything about any doubt about it. I don't think you have to be a rocket scientist to say, well, what defines Baltimore? I think it's the quarterback, Lamar Jackson.
1: So the biggest strength to me is Lamar and the run game. Like, I mean, it's a combination of both. And I think Lamar is sort of figuring out a way to not run as much, which I think is good for him, even though his ability to run in certain situations is just impossible to stop, man. It's just quarterback running is so difficult to stop. But, you know, just finding the right time to do this, right? And you know, he's not played with. He played two full seasons, the last five. It's not why he hasn't played full seasons, but just being mindful of not taking hits. But Derrick Henry, man, has been a game changer for this team. His ability to close out games. If you recall a few years back, they had trouble, the Ravens, in closing out games, right? They lost a bunch of games the fourth quarter. Now they have Derrick Henry, and they just run the ball right at you, and they wear you down the fourth quarter. Derrick Henry takes over. So to me, the biggest strength of this team is their run game. It's one of the best in the NFL, and then you include Lamar Jackson in that, it makes it just even better. So let's get to the biggest weakness of this team. Who do you have as the biggest weakness here?
30: Well, to me, the biggest weakness or the biggest concern is the defense. I don't know if I necessarily have that intimidating defense. Like, you go back years ago, Jeff, when they had, you know, Ray Lewis and Ed Reed and the ability to get after the quarterback and defined by the linebackers and defined by that edge rush. I think you've seen as of late a little bit of a step back, whether it be from coverage capability or whether it be from an overall intimidation standpoint. I know a key player I focus in on defense for Baltimore would be Roquan Smith, the inside linebacker for them. I think he sets a tone for them. I don't think there's any question about that, the former Chicago Bear and what he can do physically. But if I'm looking for the biggest weakness, if the offense defines them, I think the biggest weakness to me would be their defense.
1: There's a player that I want to talk about on defense for most important player. I think he's the linchpin to how good this team can be on defense. But my biggest weakness, at least right now, I think defense is one of them, is the offensive line has just gone through so many different iterations. Yeah. Since sort of the heyday of that group. Can Stanley stay healthy, right? I love Vega, who they drafted, who's going to play guard, but they have, you know, they kind of have rotating at center and right guard over the last couple of years, haven't really locked down those positions. As good as I think the run game is, you know, how dynamic is that offensive line? I think it's also worth pointing out, I just don't love their skill position players. Zay Flowers is good. He might not get the credit he deserves. I just don't really see that group as being game changers in a way other teams have, especially in this division. So to me, the biggest weakness is the offensive line here. Most important player on the offense, let's just say non-Lamar Jackson, because that's the answer for nearly every team, the quarterback. Who's your most important player on offense?
30: Well, I think it's Henry. You know, can Henry find himself once again, or you want to look at the combination of Henry and Hill, you know, and being able to run the football? I mean, Jeff, you mentioned it before, you know, Lamar doesn't run it as much. We both talked about it as he once did, right? And that comes along with age, right? And he's no longer got the same burst that he once did. You know, Henry holding on to the football, being able to impose his will. To me, if I'm looking at a Ravens team, and you mentioned about the concern about the offensive line, well, they're still going to want to run it, and they're still going to want to run it when you know that they want to run the football. You know, I look at the big Derrick Henry, and he's got to hold on to the football because he had some key fumbles early on in the season a year ago that really changed the trajectory of the Baltimore Ravens season.
1: He did, and that's unlike him because that's not what he has done in the past. Most important player for me on offense, I'm gonna say the rookie wide receivers, Surratt and Lane.
30: Okay,
1: Lane.
30: I like it.
1: He can be like. Well, a game changer. Like, if they get one of those guys to pop, man, that's such a game changer. Like, they've had more undersized guys over the years. And if they can just get one of these guys to just become, you know, like a big, I know Surratt's not like huge, but just getting a guy that can just be a high point guy. I mean, Lane, I just looked up at my shirt, 6'4". Like, yeah, that type of guy in the red zone, man, would be such an important and beneficial factor for this offense. Now, of course, how quickly can you get up to speed is super important as a young player, as we know. But just the idea of a big, tall wide receiver, Surratt's a big physical wide receiver, those type of guys being impactful for the Ravens offense could really unlock what the passing game can be. All right, coming up next, we'll finish up the Ravens. But first, Mark, division odds, according to DraftKings here, Ravens favorite, minus 112. Then the Bengals, the Steelers, and Browns. If you're quickly going to pick a winner in this division, who are you taking?
30: Bengals. I think Cincinnati. Burrow stays healthy. Give me the Cincinnati Bengals.
1: Okay, we're going to do the Bengals after we finish the Ravens, but this feels like everyone's trendy pick. And this is my concern. I just don't like the trendy pick, and everyone's on the Bengals. Bengals to win the division, make the Super Bowl. Now, when they made the playoffs, Joe Burrow only twice in 2 years, AFC Championship game, Super Bowl. Like, they've had a lot of success in the playoffs when they've made it. They just have to get there. They have to get to the playoffs, and the improvements on defense. We'll talk more about the Bengals in a few minutes. But the upside is there for the Bengals. Maybe it is their time. Let's finish up with the Ravens. Talk about an important player on defense. And most important question we answer in the first month. We'll do that next. GM Shuffle, presented by DraftKings Network.
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1: All right, we're back here in the GM Shuffle. 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The crown is yours. All right, let's finish up with the Ravens here. Most important player on defense. I'm going to jump you here, and it's Matt Ebuke. It's absolutely Matt Ebuke. Okay. He was hurt last season, but in two games last season, 2 sacks. 9 pressures in 2 games. And he's on PUP to start this season. He has a neck injury. He's been cleared by independent spine and cervical doctors. Again, that doesn't mean he's going to play. But, man, the defense is different when he is on the field. So, for me, it's Matt Ebuke. If he's on the field, the things you talked about, the weakness of the defense, Trey Hendrickson, right? You have him there. You have Matt Ebuke there. Like, it's a much better defensive front if he's able to play.
30: Yeah, well, yeah, I agree with you there. I'm going to go with the guy I mentioned in the opening segment. I'm going to go with Roquan Smith, where I think he sets a tone. I know he's coming off a year in which he had 76 tackles a year ago, Jeff. But Smith is one of those, obviously, big physical, fast linebackers, sets a tone, kind of one of those traditional Baltimore Raven linebackers that you think about. Love the fact that he wears the number zero. So I'm going to go with Roquan Smith. I don't disagree with you. I think Hendrickson obviously is going to be a fascinating storyline to follow all season long. Abuke, who you touched upon, but I'm going to go with the old stalwart. I'm going to go with Roquan Smith.
1: I like that pick as well. Look, Trey Henderson's got to play big too, right? I mean, with the whole way that went down, he's got to be able to play big, and the Bengals took a big risk, obviously letting a high sack guy go. All right, most important question we answered the first month of the season for the Ravens. I just think is, what is this identity of the team with Jesse Minter? That's for me. I mean, yeah. It's a first month. It's early on. We don't know what that's going to be, but I just want to see what this team looks like. There's a lot of outside noise that Minter is a great hire. I think he might be a great hire. But along with that comes the pressure. We saw Ben Johnson last year, right? High. He handled the pressure of being the guy, the young whiz. Can Minter do this? You're replacing a longtime stalwart in John Harbaugh. They've done a lot of winning in Baltimore. Are you able to win early, to set your standard early? And that's what I want to see. So first month of the season, sort of the identity of the team. It's schedule manageable. Colts, Saints, Cowboys, Titans. Like, that's a manageable schedule.
30: Yeah,
1: Should be 3-1.
30: Well, I think you hit upon it. Like, I don't think you necessarily need to get creative. You know, oftentimes we talk about keep it simple, right? And so it really is. I mean, you had John Harbaugh there as the head coach of the Baltimore Ravens for 18 years. You knew what the identity of Raven football was going to be. And now they felt like they needed to change. And now we know John Harbaugh is the head coach of the New York Giants and Jesse Minter steps into the building. So what does that look like? What does that look like? What's the imprint that Minter has on this team? What has it done? How does it look different? And that's what we're all going to find out together. So, listen, Minter deserves the opportunity. Well thought of, obviously, coordinator, has worked his way up. One of those guys that was, top of the charts in terms of, if there was coaching availability, he would be at the top of most teams' lists. He landed down in Baltimore. He's got a quarterback in place. The goal is to obviously take this team to another level. They felt like they needed a change in voice. How does it look early on here? And what's the impressions of Jesse Minter, given the fact that you knew what you were getting in John Harbaugh? You knew what you were getting down there in Baltimore. And now to have that change after the better part of 18 years, I think that's what you need to find out early. I think you're all over it, Jeff.
1: All right, let's move it along here. Before we do, if you like you're hearing here on the GM Shuffle, this is more VSiN Pro, betting splits, power and sharpness, all for $9 on your first month. 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All right, everyone's team, the team of the year in the AFC, the Cincinnati Bengals. The Cincinnati Bengals are up here. Obviously, an important offseason for them as they redid their defense, which has been an issue for them for years and years now. They've added a lot on that defense with Allen and Dexter Lawrence and Maffa. They also drafted a defensive end in the second round, a linebacker, excuse me, a cornerback in the third round. They've done a lot. They got Brian Cook as well from the Chiefs. So lots to get to with Baltimore. All right, the biggest strength of this team, Mark, what do you got for me?
30: Yeah, the passing game. I mean, not Burrow. Obviously, we're not doing that. But I mean, it's really the receivers. It's Chase, you know, and how Chase can make the job of everybody around him easier. Throwing the football, T. Higgins. I mean, the dynamic duo you get into the passing game. Obviously, we know the quarterback's the most important position and Burrow makes everyone around him better. But, when you have Chase and you have Higgins on the outside, Jeff, that's as good as it gets when healthy in the National Football League. And Ja'Marr Chase has been a guy that we have seen can go out there and make the difficult catch. So what do you love about Chase is not only the ability to go out there and take hits, but the ability to go out there and stretch the field. And, you know, they had to spend money to make sure that T. Higgins was back in the fold as well. But I think when you think about Bengal football outside of the quarterback, and obviously when you've got a franchise quarterback, you can say the quarterback is the most important position or the most important player. Well, that's duh, right? So if you're looking outside of that, if you're looking to me outside of Burrow, to me, it would be the two wide receivers.
1: They are able, when in the playoffs, right, they just make enough plays. I'm most worried about Joe Burrow with 2 minutes left, not Josh Allen, not Lamar, not Herbert. maybe Dak. I don't know. Dak's not good. Like, I'm worried about Joe Burrow. Like, Joe Burrow and his ability to play in those big moments is incredible to watch. They have wide receivers that are difficult to stop. You know, the problem, the reason they lose is not because of Joe Burrow in the offense. It's often he's either hurt or the defense, right? Like, I am. So to me, their biggest strength is that they have this calmness about them that allows them to make big plays in big situations. And they're a big play offense. They've done it the entire time he's been there. And if the offensive line can hold up, then that is, I think, the biggest strength for them. And for me, the biggest weakness is the offensive line. Like,
30: yeah.
1: To me, it's the mentality. I hate hearing Joe Burrow talk, and he really hasn't done this as much recently, of like, I'm okay giving up a sack. I'm okay. You shouldn't be okay doing that. You should not be okay getting hit. Like, you have to make this offense about not getting Joe Burrow hit. That's what derails the Bengals. The defense is not good. I get it. But what derails this team most is Joe Burrow being hurt. So to me, the biggest weakness is the offensive line right now.
30: With all that, you know, the defense has been one that can't stop anybody, though, Jeff. I mean, that's the issue when you look at it. And they've made changes. Listen, I think Dexter Lawrence is going to be a great add to the interior part of that defensive line, who they brought over and traded the 10th overall pick from the New York Giants. But that defense can't stop anybody. So how often do you need to go into a game asking Burrow, Chase, Higgins, and company to have to put up 4 or 5 touchdowns in order to win a game?
1: Correct. Look, the defense, I like what they did, to be honest. Like, it's a much improved defense. That's why it's not as a concern. But you're right. They haven't proven it on the field. You know, Dexter Lawrence is unblockable player, right? And if their edge rush can improve and get to a point where teams have to single block everyone, and you can align in a certain way to single block everyone, that makes Lawrence even more impressive, right? I mean, look at the numbers. The most pressures over the center, like, he's like has 100 more than the rest of the NFL. He's an incredible player. But you got to put it together in concert with, you know, the entire team. All right. Most important player in offense, non-quarterback edition. There will be some quarterbacks, I think, the next couple of teams, but non-quarterback edition, who's your most important player in this offense?
30: I'd tell you Chase. If you're going to look at the passing game, I'd tell you it's Ja'Marr Chase. I mean, I think he's got to stay healthy. He's got to stay upright. He makes the job for Burrow a lot easier. I think he's the biggest game wrecker. We've evolved in the National Football League to where it is a receiver's game offensively for the most part. You've seen the running back position push back on that a little bit, Jeff, over the past couple of years. But I think the most talented player on offense outside of quarterback, I think it's the receiver, Ja'Marr Chase.
1: I think Ja'Marr Chase is the right answer here. I mean, you could point to maybe some of the young offensive linemen who might have to step in as well. I mean, I think Zach Taylor as a play caller is a super important piece to this offense, because at times the offense, I think, gets too bogged down to gun. I know Burrow likes being in gun. I get it. It's his preference. But to me, sometimes the offense is, you know, too dependent on Joe Burrow, as good as he is.
30: Yeah.
1: I think Zach Taylor is an important player, important coach. We could talk about that when it comes to Taylor here. All right. Most important player on defense, Mark, who do you got?
30: I think it's Dexter Lawrence. I really do. I like, and yes. Jeff, you hit upon it a couple minutes ago. Like, I, you know, he is going to come in supremely motivated. If he is in shape, he's one of the best interior defensive linemen in the National Football League. Now, you've got to get the Dexter Lawrence from a couple of years ago, not this past season when he was banged up with the New York Giants. And if you get that version of Dexter Lawrence, he's a game changer. As you mentioned, Jeff, he is unblockable. And he can not only stop the run, make it easier for your linebackers, but can also create that pocket pressure right in the face of the quarterback as well. So if you're looking at a guy, and I understand why the Bengals made the trade, they're trying to win right now. To me, the most important guy on defense for the Cincinnati Bengals would be Sexy Dexy, Dexter Lawrence, coming over from the Giants.
1: He is such a good football player, and you're right. If he can get back to what he has been over his time in New York, incredible player. I'm going to throw someone else in there. Miles Murphy, defensive end. Last season, 5.5 sacks as a rookie. If he could get to 8, 9, I know sacks are not the be-all, end-all. I could go find the pressure numbers if you want, but just the ability to get to the quarterback, hit the quarterback, and really take some eyeballs maybe away from the guys inside, right? And allow the growth of him as well. So I think being able for him in year 2 to really pop will be important. All right, we're going to finish up the Bengals here with most important question to be answered. We'll hit the Steelers, and the Browns with some olive. Do it next year. Jim Shuttle, presented by DraftKings Network.
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1: All right, we're back here. Let's finish up with the Bengals, then the Steelers, and the Browns. So the most important question to be answered in the first month of the season for the Bengals, I mean, isn't it just how their defense looks in the first month? I mean, it feels like that simple, right?
30: Yeah, good starts. I mean, Jeff, that's the thing that is done.
1: Right.
30: You mentioned Can Cincinnati get off to a good start? Like, remember that was the whole storyline last year with Zach Taylor and how they're doing some different things during the course of training camp and the preseason. You know, you look at Cincinnati, they start off the year against the Buccaneers and the Texans. you know, don't bury yourself early. I mean, that's it. I mean, don't put yourself in where you're 0-2 to begin the year. And I agree with you about the defense. I think that's fair as well. But the Bengals have tried this kind of sorcery to try and figure out how not to get off to bad starts. And they've done a number of different things. But I think for the Bengals here, just don't bury yourself early in the season to where you have so much ground to make up late in the year. And how oftentimes, Jeff, do we get into this conversation when the regular season comes to an end? Who's the most dangerous team not to make the playoffs in the NFL? It always seems to be, for the most part, the Cincinnati Bengals. Well, the Bengals have got to get off to themselves, have to get off to a good start this year.
1: The Pittsburgh Steelers. Oh man, yes. I just don't know about this team, buddy. I don't know what this year is going to be for Pittsburgh. Obviously, a coaching change that felt that was needed for a long time. Mike Tomlin out, Mike McCarthy in. Mike McCarthy has been a winning coach nearly every year of his career. You know, he won 12 games 3 years in a row in Dallas before Dak got hurt. Like legitimately can coach. I just have my questions about this fit for him here. What is the Steelers' biggest strength for you?
30: I think it's the defense. I mean, just on the basis, because that's what I can lean into, because the veterans that are there, they're expecting big things now from Harmon, obviously a first-round draft choice from a couple years ago out of Oregon. But I think that's the staple. I mean, I think it's because you believe in the Steeler brand, even with the coaching change, even with McCarthy stepping in. I think that's kind of what you expect. There's still a ton of veterans on this team when you're looking at the win total sitting at 8.5. But if you're asking me right now, I have concerns about Rodgers and that passing game, like the addition of Pittman in the receiver room. Love the physicality you get from DK Metcalf. Get a little concerned about the offensive line. Get a little concerned about what version of Aaron Rodgers. So if you're asking me what the strength, Jeff, of the Pittsburgh Steelers, I'm still going to lean into. They're not the steel curtain. This is not a vintage Steelers defense, but I tell you, it's Pittsburgh's defense.
1: Their defense finished 11th last year in DVOA, so that's sort of where they've been. Maybe a little tick off what they've been in the past, and some of that has to do with health. I think that is probably their biggest strength, even though they're getting older, right? I mean, Watson, Cameron Hayward was drafted in 2011. He's sticking around. Obviously, they hope Derek Harmon can sort of take that role over from him. But, I would have said the strength of if Mike Tomlin was still there, was the Steelers' voodoo. They just have this voodoo. Man. Yes. They win these games. You're like, how do they do that? And just, it's a steadiness, right? But they don't have him there. Isn't the biggest strength also Chris Boswell? Like, they make all their kicks. Yeah. They play a certain style of football, at least under Tomlin, that allowed them to get away with maybe less on offense because Boswell was so good at making the big kicks and their defense was so good. So that, to me, is their biggest strength, maybe the combination of the Steeler way, which might change into McCarthy, and also the kicking game, which has been so good over the years for Pittsburgh. The biggest weakness, I don't know where to go here. It does feel like we're sort of taking the easiest path here and just saying quarterback, right?
30: Yeah, I think it is. I mean, like, what do you – and here's where you mentioned there are people in the Pittsburgh area that have been super critical of Mike Tomlin. Right. And maybe this is the year you get an appreciation as he's in the broadcast booth for NBC. Maybe you get an appreciation for what Tomlin and that voodoo was all about in Pittsburgh, to where you say after following this season, Jeff, you're like, you know what? Maybe it wasn't so bad with Tomlin. Right. And, you know, and I'm not telling you that McCarthy's going to fail, but, you know, people are like, well, he hasn't won a playoff game. They haven't won a Super Bowl. They haven't done this. But every single year, they were relevant. Every single year, they were finishing above 500. They weren't doing anything like that. But people are like, well, nothing's evolving. You don't like the pick of his offensive coordinator. You don't like the pick of the quarterback or the limitations when you're looking at Mike Tomlin. Maybe it's a case here where you look at it and see, be careful what you wish for. Sometimes the devil you know is better than the devil you don't. And McCarthy stepping in. And listen, I think Mike McCarthy gets dragged way too much. I think he's a really, really good head coach. I just get concerned, as you mentioned, Jeff, as we kicked off this segment, I get a little concerned about the construction of this Steeler team. A little bit of age on defense, clearly old at quarterback. What does exactly look like? The swan song of Aaron Rodgers in a Steeler uniform. What does exactly look like this year? And I don't know if it necessarily equates to all that success. So maybe the biggest weakness is the loss of the voodoo when you're looking at Mike Tomlin now stepping aside as head coach of the Pittsburgh Steelers.
1: You're most often the best quarterback in the division is typically the winner. Now, there's some years like Seattle. Seattle won the division last year. We agree Stafford's better than Darnold, even though Darnold played well last season. But most of the time, it's the best quarterback, right? Unless there's injuries, of course. At the best he can be, Rodgers is third best in this division. Like, that's the best Rodgers is right now. He's not better than Lamar. He's not better than Burrow. So you're looking at it's sort of capping at 7 to 8 to 9 wins. I've talked about this for years now. Pittsburgh has got to decide, man, we're either going to be bad for a year and draft a quarterback, or we're going to go for it with a trade, which feels unlikely to do in the NFL now. No one really trades quarterbacks in the way that maybe they did in the past. But this middle ground is just like, it's just so boring. Like, what do you... The best you can get from Rodgers is what, 8 or 9 wins and like the 15th best quarterback in the NFL? It's just, why go down this path every year?
30: Right, and you look at Rodgers last year, was really good. I mean, it was pretty good. I mean, showed his age at times, but threw for over 3,300 yards, 24 touchdowns, 7 interceptions. But you're right, at his peak, and, you know, he's the third best quarterback. And listen, the Browns aren't even worth a conversation when you're talking about the quarterback race, but he is not on the level of Lamar Jackson, and he's not on the level of Joe Burrow. And I would even make the argument that, you know, if, you know, Burrow is the guy that I would take in the biggest spotlight in the biggest game that makes everyone around him better. Now, Rodgers was that at one point in his career, but then you say, correct, okay, well, then do the Steelers have that to support around him? You know, whether it be receiver, whether it be offensive line, being able to run it defensively to be able to make up for that gap at the quarterback position. And that's the other concern, Jeff, I have when I look at the Pittsburgh Steelers this year is I don't think they do. I get concerned about their coverage in the back end when you're looking at their secondary. I get concerned about the age when you're looking at their defensive front seven. I get concerned a little bit about the offensive line too. And, you know, does Rodgers show his frustration? So, those are the issues when you're looking at Pittsburgh, to where I agree with you. They're caught in that middle ground, and that's not exactly what you want to be in the National Football League, because that doesn't allow you to get the necessary talent in, especially in the NFL draft, to be able to take that step forward.
1: Most important player on offense is who for you?
30: I think it's Pittman. You know, the receiver coming over from the Indianapolis Colts. Yeah. You know, and you know, I'd say that, you know, he showed you his remarkable toughness when he played through a back injury a couple of years ago for Indianapolis. Didn't really miss any significant time. I think he was underappreciated for the Indianapolis Colts as well. Listen, you know what Metcalf can do at the receiver position? We saw him star up there in Seattle. It took a little bit of a time to find a rhythm with Aaron Rodgers year number one. But I'm looking at Michael Pittman, who was an add to this receiver's room. I look at him as I love him as a receiver. I think he's remarkably tough. I think he's shown you to make big time catches for the Indianapolis Colts as well. So I look at Pittman, who was brought over from Indy in the offseason.
1: Mine for me is like the running back room, essentially. Like Jalen Warren, and I like Rico Dowdle. He was great last year in Carolina. Obviously just didn't get enough, you know, just whatever, has not found a permanent home in a while now. He had 1,000 yards last year for the Panthers. If those guys can take pressure off of Rodgers in the passing game, just add another, something to the offense, dimension, I should say, to the offense, this makes this team that much better on offense, right? I mean, you have good wide receivers. You don't think you want to be the Rodgers show all the time. Warren's good out of the backfield as well. So in the screen game, Rico Dowdle's more of a downhill runner than Warren is. Like, how do you mix those guys together to make a really balanced offense? I've never looked at McCarthy's offense as a thought like, wow, this is a great running offense. They've had good running backs and good elements to that in the past. So what does he make of this offense here in the run game? I think it'd be super important for Aaron Rodgers. Most important player on defense for me is TJ Watt. Is he the same player that he has been in the past? He was hurt a little bit last year, just sort of been beat up. He's played, but he had 11 sacks 2 years ago, 7 sacks last season. If he's still the guy with that juice, game changer. 7 sacks, it's just not the same player.
30: At some point in time, you need to see a little bit of youth on this team. And, you know, you've got the Wiley veterans. There's no question about that on this Steelers defense. But I'm looking at Derek Harmon. If I'm looking for a guy in his early 20s that can potentially take a step forward this year, it would be the second-year player out of Oregon.
1: DraftKings has Pittsburgh to finish third in the division at plus 150. It feels like a wager worth making, right? I don't think they're better than the Bengals or the Ravens, but injuries play a role. If Joe Burrow gets hurt again, I'm going to lose that bet. But that does feel like a way to play this season. Pittsburgh finished third in the division. Their wins are right about 8.5. I mean, that's sort of what they've been over the years. I keep betting they're under every year, Mark, and keep losing. So maybe I'll stick away from taking Steelers Rangers. We'll hit one more question with them and the Browns next. James Charles, on DraftKings Network.
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8: All right, Mark, before we get to the Browns, and I was looking at the depth chart. I'm like, oh boy, we got a lot to talk about the Browns. We got one more with the Steelers here. Most important question to be answered the first month of the season for Pittsburgh is what?
9: I would say, how does it, you know, to be honest with you, with the regime change, how does it look under McCarthy? You know, how does it look offensively? How does it look defensively? Does everyone look like they're on the same page? It's easy to talk about this being the swan song for Aaron Rodgers as a quarterback in the National Football League, Jeff, but, you know, he wants to play winning football as well. He's a very, very proud guy, and as you know better than anybody, you know, he wants to play relevant games. So, you know, how does it look early on here for the Pittsburgh Steelers under the fact that there's no Mike Tomlin, and they don't go through head coaching changes in a long time forever. And now it's Mike McCarthy running things. So how does it look first month of the year?
8: Yeah, I think that's the best answer, right? I mean, just what does it look like with McCarthy? You've had Tomlin for so many years now, right? I mean, there's just a different vibe in the locker room, I'd imagine now. And what does that look like during the season? If you start out 3-1 versus 1-3, like, just how do we look after the first month as a team? Now, again, I'll just make this clear because we have three new coaches in this division. It takes 8 to 10 weeks of a regular season to really get an idea of what a new team is going to be. So, in both directions, we've had some years where we've had teams. Remember the Saints 2 years ago scored like 50 points a game the first 2 weeks of the season, then stunk the next 15 weeks.
9: Yes.
8: Like,
9: yes.
8: It just takes time to sort itself out. So with this division full of new coaches, it might take time to see what the true team is going to look like. It takes 8 to 10 weeks. Okay. 8 to 12 weeks. So just be mindful of that. I'm sure fans are very reasonable and don't overreact. And we'll have very calm fans here the first month of the season for all these teams, including our next one here. Cleveland Browns. Oh, Mark, I don't even know where to begin, buddy. Todd Monken takes over for the Browns. And it is a team that, like, has some really high-end talent. And I think roster-wise is not really a bad roster.

0: man. It's not a bad roster, but they have been really bad at quarterback for so many years now. And we don't know who's going to start a quarterback. We'll find that out soon, obviously. So let's start as we get going here with Todd Monken's Browns. The biggest strength of this team is what?
1: I would say skill position players on offense. You know, Judkins coming back from the knee injury, Judy, like the draft choice of Casey Concepcion. I really like the tight end, Harold Fannin Jr., who I think showed you, the ability to go out there and be a difference maker at the tight end position year number one last year. So I outside of quarterback, if you're asking me, the biggest strength is the weapons that quarterback, whoever it might be, whether it be Deshaun Watson, whether it be Shador Sanders, whoever it might be, the starting quarterback for the Cleveland Browns. I think the weapons you have to work with, because I think Judy, Concepcion, Fannin, and you look at Quishon Judkins, the former Ohio State star, I think there's enough there to be a big time threat.
0: I think the biggest strength for this team, could be the newness. Okay. You mentioned some of the guys, Concepcion, Boston, Fanoe, right? Emmanuel Warren on defense, Jared Verse, like just the new coaching staff, like Todd Monken has been a good coach wherever he's been, right? And I think just, and Stefanski's a good coach too, but obviously that sort of ran its course. But just to me, the strength could be the newness, like just a new vibe for this team, right? That feels like a strength for them this season. And maybe a strength is we just don't know what they're going to be. Biggest weakness for this team I feel like we have to go the easy answer here, but I'll let you go first.
1: Yeah. Biggest weakness. I think it's the quarterback. Yeah. Jeff, I think, I mean, sometimes you just got to state the obvious. I mean, and if you don't have a quarterback in the National Football League, it's hard to go out there and conceptualize finding ways to win games week in and week out. And, you know, the Cleveland Browns don't. I mean, you know, it's been a long time since Deshaun Watson was a difference maker at the quarterback position for the Houston Texans. And his time in Cleveland has been an unmitigated disaster, whether it be his play on the field, all the storylines that have followed with him, the contract that he has gotten, and then rupturing his Achilles and then re-rupturing his Achilles when he was rehabbing that initial Achilles tear. So, and then you throw Shador Sanders, who has a tendency to hold on to the football way too long. And we saw that his rookie year, the quarterback out of Colorado. So, to me, the obvious answer there, as you mentioned, Jeff, this is not a roster without talent. You know, it's not devoid of ability. Like you could look at all three levels on defense and there are playmakers. Yeah. You can look at multiple levels on offense and there are good players there. The problem is the Browns don't have a quarterback. And if you don't have a quarterback, it's hard to see a pathway to winning games regularly in the NFL.
0: Deshaun Watson hasn't been good since the COVID year. That's how long it's been since he's been good. And I think he's going to win the job. There was a very cryptic video of Jerry Jeudy suggesting that he should be the quarterback. Even the video seemed kind of like weird and edited a little bit. And Jerry Jeudy said it wasn't really his message, but it does feel like not the best of Watson, like what Watson is now, I think it's better than Shador. And Todd Monken probably leans toward playing a veteran. So my guess is Watson starts the season quarterback. Who knows if he's any good? Any last words here on biggest weakness before I move on?
1: No, I think that's it. I mean, I think it probably ends up being Watson. I mean, I do, given the fact that if you're Todd Monken and you're getting an opportunity to be a head coach in the National Football League, it comes down to a trust factor as well. So I'm not telling you you won't see Shador Sanders at some point during the course of the season. I don't think either one of them are the answer at the quarterback position. So I think you might see a scenario where at some point during the regular season, Shador Sanders gets some burn. But I think at the start of it, regardless of the Judy video and what read into it, and he's walked it back a little bit as well, Jeff, on social media. I don't know exactly what to read into that. I think eventually, though, Watson wins the starting quarterback job because I think last year it wasn't an overwhelming performance by Sanders where he has earned the opportunity to be the starter. I don't think he wins it during the course of camp.
0: I don't think he does either. All right. Most important player on offense is who?
1: I love Fannin. You know, we were talking a little fantasy football earlier on in the show, and you mentioned about going receivers early on. I think Fannin's going to be a big-time player at the tight end position. And I can go a number of different ways, but I think Vannon's one of those tight ends that's going to make the job for the quarterback a little bit easier. We've already talked about the concerns at the quarterback position. So give me Harold Vannon Jr., the second-year tight end, who ended up catching a number of touchdowns, was proved to be a big-time receiving threat at year number one. I think he's going to be a long-term answer for Munkin and the Cleveland Browns at the tight end position. So give me Harold Vannon.
0: Most important player in offense for me is Todd Munkin as a play caller. Todd Munkin, okay. Go back and watch him at Georgia. Like, go back and watch his teams at Georgia. You know, they had some talent, of course, as Georgia, but they didn't have the best quarterback. That's in Bennett. Like,
1: no.
0: Wasn't the best. And go look at what he did at Baltimore. Like, he's a good offensive coordinator. Like, what can he design for this team around Judkins, around Judy, around the offensive line, around Watson or Sanders? Like, I think you can generate offense with the skilled players you have to be successful. Now, of course, third down matters and things like that. But to me, Todd Monk is the most important person. Will he choose the right quarterback to start with? And of course, will that quarterback play well? And how does he design offense for success with the pieces he have? I don't want to run out of time here. So let's move to most important player on defense. For me is Jared Verse from the Rams. I thought he had a disappointing season last year, did not put up to expectations. Who's your most important player on defense here?
1: I love Carson Schwechinger, the linebacker.
0: Oh, so
1: he was awesome last year. I mean, he was really good and sets a tone. They expect him to be really good, and he really was. I don't disagree with you about Verse. I think it's going to be interesting to see where he is mentally going from a team of the Rams and the expectations there now to the Cleveland Browns. Saw his introductory presser and seemed to handle everything really, really well. And he got traded in a package that sent Myles Garrett, the best edge rusher and best defensive player in the NFL, out to Los Angeles. But I'll give you Carson Schwechinger, the linebacker out of UCLA.
0: I hit him last year 40-1 to win Rookie of the Year. Oh, it was good. It was a nice day in the Schwartz household. And that DraftKings account to hit that Schwechinger 40-1. So, all right, most important question to be answered in the first month of the season. I mean, what does this team look like, buddy? What is happening in Cleveland? That's for me.
1: What's the identity? But to be honest with you, Jeff, what's the identity of the Browns here? And this is where you have the creativity of the head coach, Todd Monken, because what defined Cleveland Brown football for the last generation has been Myles Garrett. I mean, that has been defined him. How does it look under the guidance of Monken? We've talked about him as a play caller. We know the concerns at the quarterback position, but really it's a new era in Cleveland with Myles Garrett now a member of the Los Angeles Rams.
0: It's just a lot of new on this offense. And what does that look like? Defense is not as new. But you know, the first month of the season, it's like, what does this look like from Cleveland? You're right about the Myles Garrett thing, right? Like, you lose a core piece of the Browns. Now, you haven't done a ton of winning,
1: identity.
0: But you lose a Hall of Fame player. Hall of Fame player,
1: no
0: Myles
1: doubt.
0: Garrett. And by the way, it does seem like Aaron Donald might be coming back, buddy. And think about this as we go. When was the last time a defensive line had two surefire Hall of Famers playing together at the same time? I'll leave you that little note. You can go find it out on the internet. It's been a while. We're going to have two Hall of Famers playing at the same time. All right, everyone. Back next week. Please rate, review, subscribe. We always appreciate getting those comments. Take care. Have a good week, everyone. Talk to you guys next Monday.
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9: Tampa Bay Bucks defensive tackle Vita Vea has requested a trade. Colts quarterback Daniel Jones says he'll practice fully this Wednesday after last year's torn Achilles, but the Packers place tight end Tucker Kraft on the PUP list, and defensive lineman at Green Bay Micah Parsons is expected to go on the physically unable to perform list after last year's torn ACL. Veteran linebacker and safety Jamal Adams signed with Minnesota. North Carolina football GM Michael Lombardi was placed on paid leave after a human resources complaint. To Major League Baseball, Miami ended a 12-game losing streak, coming back against Philadelphia 8-7 with three runs in the bottom of the ninth, the loss to closer Johan Duran. Houston with four runs top of the ninth, won at the Angels 6-4. Victories for Boston and San Francisco. The Yankees beat the White Sox 9-5. Yanks outfielder Cody Bellinger is out 4 to 6 weeks with a strained hamstring.
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14: Lows dip down to about 63 overnight under mainly clear skies. Winds out of the north, 5 to 10 miles per hour. Daytime highs approaching 80 Tuesday. Bright sunshine. I'm meteorologist Paul Frombly with your weatherology forecast on 95.3 and 99.1 The Score. Right now, it's 67 degrees.
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17: Ah, the sweet sounds of summer. The warmer weather. The sizzle of brats on the grill. And the swift crack of a bat.
18: Friedel back at the track. At the wall. Shelly goes deep.
17: Yeah, Brewers baseball is back, baby. Talking all things crew all season long on The Score.
19: Fay alongside Will Hill, hanging with you guys here. As always, SiriusXM channel 158 is where you can listen to us, and you can watch us on VSiN.com/the VSiN Watch app. Will, we have a very interesting baseball betting card coming up on Tuesday. Because got some good pitching matchups, at least with pitchers that are very noteworthy. Some former Cy Young winners, some potential future Cy Young winners, perhaps. But Phillies Marlins, I think, grabs my attention really fast after what we saw Monday night with a game that was built for live bettors everywhere. You get the Marlins jump on Wheeler, then the Phillies come back, and then the Marlins win it late with the walk-off. Well, now we have Aaron Nola versus Sandy Alcantara on the mound. Marlins, a slight favorite, minus 113. Philadelphia, minus 107. The total is sitting at 8. Anything that kind of jumps out to you when you see that pitching match, especially after what we saw Monday night?
1: Yeah, always interesting, too. And a dangerous way to handicap these games when you try to get in to the psychology of it, where like last week, all the Red Sox, they win 15 in a row, and then they lose one. Does that lead to more losses? Do they get back on track? That's, you can twist yourself into a pretzel. Miami, the inverse of that, where they lost so many in a row, now they get off the losing streak. Yeah,
19: they're hot
1: I kind of dismiss it. I know that they're hot now. Them and the Mets, red hot. I think that Nola has had trouble keeping the ball in the ballpark. He's given up a lot of home runs, but you know what? Miami, not a great hitter's ballpark, and there is some positive regression you would think in his number. So I would think Philly bounces back. If I had to bet it, I'd probably bet Philly, but not enough of an edge where I'm looking to bet it. The line looks about right to me. Lean towards Philly, but nothing more than a lean. How about you? Have you dove into this game? If you had to bet it, where would you go?
19: I think if I had to bet it, it'd probably be like a Miami first five. I don't know if I want to go ahead and dabble with the bullpen and see how the whole thing goes through there. Yeah. But like backing Sandy at home, he tends to be really dominant there. Nola, he seems like of anybody on the Philly staff, like that's the guy that you would want to fade. So it would be Marlins first five for me. I want to do a little bit more of a deep dive on that one, but that's kind of how I would approach that pitching matchup in particular, especially with Sandy at home against this Phillies lineup, which, yes, it has a lot of names, but, you know, hey, sometimes away from home, they can cool off a little bit. There's some other matchups. Like, I mean, the NL East has given us a lot of stuff, like the Braves and the Mets, Sale versus Christian Scott, the Red Hot Mets, as you alluded to, Garrett Cole back on the mound for the Yankees, south side of Chicago taking on Anthony Kay and the White Sox. You have the Royals and the Twins in the AL Central. And then the Red Hot Red Sox against the Athletics. But anything that jumps out to you with the rest of Tuesday's baseball card?
1: Detroit minus 135 against Baltimore. Melton going for Detroit. He's been really good. Can you say a game on July 28th is a must win? I'm not sure, but if there is one, this is it. If you lose again, this is four in a row. And you know what? Pick up the phone. If I'm the Tigers GM, enough. I've seen enough. I'm trading Schoolboy. You guys haven't given me a reason to believe. You got to give me a reason to believe. This is a huge game, not just for what it means in the standings, but these next couple games are swing games. If you don't win a few of these, he's gone. You're going to trade Schoolboy to either Tampa, Milwaukee, Philly, the Dodgers. We can have that conversation. We have and we will. I think Detroit bounces back. I never like to really play the motivation angle in baseball, but this is a game that really interests me from that perspective where a couple more losses. I mean, it's almost like the reverse magic number. You always talk about that in like September, magic number to clinch a spot. This is the reverse magic number where a couple more losses, I'd say your magic number, I don't know, three or four, something like that. If you lose another three games between now and the deadline, four games, you might be done. So that magic number is dwindling. I lean towards Detroit here, but just from that perspective, the Schoolboy front, this is a fascinating game. The other one looks a little cheap, and I know, you know, most people don't want to lay $1.55, $1.60. I know you were on the Mets on Monday, and we've all been looking to fade Martin Perez, a negative regression candidate. Mm-hmm. Sale minus $1.55 or so, $1.60 at DraftKings against Christian Scott. I think with Acuna back, Sale on the mound, no Soto for the Mets. Again, $1.60, maybe a little bit too rich for people's blood. I think the Braves bounce back. I think they win this game. I'll probably, whether it's laying a run where you lay, put half your bet on minus 1.5, half on the money line, or you swallow the juice, however you want to play it, I think the Braves, despite being a big favorite here, that's probably one I'll have in the account before that game starts.
19: Yeah, it's the prototypical bounce back spot. You know, it's like I always love to fade the team getting their star player back, but then once you faded them and you've successfully faded them, the next game is when you actually see the bump of like, okay, we got him back. We didn't play well, but now let's go out there and do our thing. And it starts to look a little bit more like what you thought it would look like. So, yeah, hard to argue. It would be Braves or pass for me. I think I might be pass because I think the betting market would probably just have it appropriately priced with Chris Sale on the mound. But like, let's say it was someone that did not have Sale's pedigree, I would be all over the Atlanta Braves in that matchup against the New York Mets. Because like, it's cute. Like, the Mets won a couple games against the Dodgers. The Mets, of course, won Monday night against the Braves. But I don't think this is going to be the start of some like Mets run here as they try to like finish the rest of the season on a positive note. I don't think that's going to happen or anything like that. So it'd be Braves or nothing, probably going to end up being nothing for me. But you bring up the Detroit Tigers. I don't know if the magic number is as high as three or four. I think it's like two. I think it's kind of like you lose two more games. Like you, let's say you lose Tuesday, you lose Wednesday. Dude, like we're trading Schoolboy. I'm sorry. It's over.
1: Yes.
19: Like we have to trade him. So they're at four. I think if we get to next Monday and they're four games back, that's my pivot points where it's like, okay, you must trade this guy, but man, you lose a couple more, it's gonna be hard to be better than four games back next Monday. So I think it's looking more and more likely that Tarik Skubal will be in another uniform. I think from a percentage standpoint, I probably have it up to like, let's say 65 that Skubal's traded. You know, so maybe might approach 70 if they lose Tuesday.
1: I think we're a little higher.
19: Like, we're getting there. But, like, the expected outcome, though, Scooble on another team. Well, who would that team be? Well, we can get into that conversation all throughout this week.
10: Let's get into it now.
19: You want to do it now?
10: It would be fun if he went somewhere like Milwaukee, Tampa, Philly. It'd be fun if he went to other. Let's call it the field.
19: Mm-hmm.
10: For selfish reasons, just for the 24, 48 hours, and I know you probably share this sentiment, I would love to see people freak out when he goes to the Dodgers. Now, once the playoffs start, it'll make it less fun. But I want to see people scream and cry and yell and just complain that life's not fair once he goes to the Dodgers. There is a sick element of me with that, where it's like I do want to see that news cycle of him on the Dodgers. Do you agree or disagree with that?
19: I mean, you want to start a lockout. I mean, what is this? You're rooting for anarchy? That's what you're rooting for? Because if
10: want to see all the crybabies. Well, my team didn't get him, so it's not fair.
19: Well, because the crybabies will be out in full force. But also, like from like a realistic standpoint and like a serious standpoint, yeah, the owners, the other 29 owners, will point to this and saying, see, this is why we must change all these rules and try to get like a hard cap implemented, which I'm assuming the Players Association will never go for. And then we could potentially have a lockout in 2027. I don't want to see that. I'd love for opening day to be late March, early April. So let's keep like I usually root for the big boys, but this year I'm like, hey Dodgers, let's lose in the NLDS so people don't just go out here and like point to the Dodgers as why baseball is being ruined, even though baseball has been more popular than it's been like the last decade or so. So yes, it would be fun for 24 to 48 hours, but thinking long term, I don't want to see Scooble on the Dodgers. You know where I do want to see
10: him,
19: though?
10: Can you picture? Go ahead. I was just saying, can you picture the reaction and just the upheaval?
19: I mean, it'll break contain. Like, it'll go viral to where like you see First Take, the Get Ups, the Cowherd Show. Like, everyone's talking about it. If Tarik Skubal goes to the Dodgers, and is this good for baseball? Will be everyone's favorite topic on the daytime TV shows. And that's when you know we're going to be in for a long negotiation for that CBA. Like, you don't want that conversation. So yes, I can picture it. I can see it coming, and that's why I'm hoping like hell he does not go to the Dodgers. I want him to go to Chicago, not the White Sox, the Cubs, because I do think if the Cubs can get a frontline starter, a legitimate bona fide frontline guy, I think they can take down the Dodgers and actually win the World Series. Like, this Cubs team, like, from their lineup is playing well. Like, PCA has been unbelievable this season. I don't think he's going to win the MVP, but I know a lot of people out there have some tickets on him or hoping that he wins it. But all that stuff aside, like, runs above replacement is my favorite stat over at Fangraphs. It's a great indicator for who will win the World Series. Got to be in the top 10. The Cubs have been in the top 10 all throughout the season. And in fact, the Cubs are actually number one. It's not the Dodgers. It's not the Brewers. It's not the Rays. It's the Chicago Cubs. But the missing ingredient is a frontline guy that you can depend on, give the ball to for a game one of a series. If they get Tarik Skubal, I think the Chicago Cubs are winning the Fall Classic again for the first time since 2016.
10: All right. I'll make a mental note of that. I mean, you could say that for a lot of things. You put him on Atlanta with Sale, him and Sale, Skubal and Sale to start a playoff series. Man, that's dangerous. Him and Philly, Sanchez, Wheeler, Skubal, good luck.
19: That's where I draw the line.
10: Milwaukee, him and Mizorowski.
19: No, Philly will choke. No? Philly will choke. Milwaukee, okay, I think, will choke as well. But Braves, yes. Dodgers, of course. I mean, they might sweep and go 4-4-4 or whatever. Like, they do like the Moses Malone if they get Skubal. Philly, I'm out on them, man. I'm way out. I don't care. Bring back Maddox, Glavin, and Smoltz. They're still losing. I don't care.
10: All right.
19: What have we seen? They go to October.
10: Yeah, but I mean, Skubal, if you get Skubal, Wheeler, and Sanchez, man, that could trump a lot of whatever's happened in the past. And they made a World Series. You know, I get it.
19: Yeah. They also choked away an NLCS up 3-2 going back home to the Arizona Diamondbacks.
10: That was a bad one.
19: They also did that as well.
10: That was a bad one.
19: It's I'm telling you, man, there's something about that clubhouse. They just gets to nut cutting time, and it's not good. Harper, Turner, Schwarber, look at this lineup. Crickets come October. And I say that because I've been there and I've lost money on these jokers. So
10: sounds like it.
19: Fool me once, shame on you. Fool me twice. You're not gonna fool me again. You know what I mean? Like, we're not doing it. We're not doing it again. Shout out to our guy GW. But that's what's happened in Major League Baseball. Want to remind people that the VSiN NFL betting guide is out now. Get it today. Football special for just $175. 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
11: 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Pfizer's Prevnar 20 is proven to help protect adults against pneumococcal pneumonia and invasive pneumococcal disease in just one dose, and millions have already gotten it.
15: Continued approval may depend on a supportive study. 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
28: 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Take a listen on your time. Can't wait for our conversations on Monday, as we always do, with the King of Connecticut. Will Hill will join the program a little bit later on in this hour. But it is amazing to think we're reading promos about August 1st. It's next week. Jensen, I mean, 2026 is flying. And that means football season is almost here. We can feel it. It's coming very, very soon. Let's get to a big-time breakdown of a team that had a breakdown a year ago. It's the Kansas City Chiefs, as we highlight in today's edition of the Daily Gridiron.
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28: Ten and a half. That's the win total for a team that won 6 games a year ago. I know. Patrick Mahomes got hurt, went down. Jensen, I think we have to be honest about this team. The ship might have been sinking even before Patrick Mahomes went down last year, but that's going to be the easy out if you look in the surface and say that is, of course, why they only won six games. You got to lay almost 2-1, $1.84 to make the postseason. To win the West, which they did not do a year ago, of course, that'd be the Denver Broncos, plus $1.75. To win the AFC, get back to the Super Bowl, plus $7.50, and then to win it again, 16-1. Before we break down these numbers, where are you? Because it feels like all the focus is on 15, and I don't know if we're focusing enough on the rest of the 52.
0: I think first we've got to start with the offense overall, that it's no longer Matt Nagy as the OC is Eric Bieniemy. And if you remember the first tour of duty with Eric Bieniemy, this is one of the most well-oiled machines as far as the offense is concerned. Will that be the elixir? We shall see. The roster construction, they got started early, bringing in Kenneth Walker III, 3 years, $43.05 million, 28.7 of that guaranteed. Isaiah Pacheco is an unrestricted free agent. He now heads over to Detroit in their backfield. Trent McDuffie talked about the trade to the Rams as one of their biggest moves, one of the big splashes. And also, you know, having Jalen Watson, too, head out to the Rams. The back end of the secondary left a lot to be desired. And then, you know, what? Legarius Sneed comes in on a low-cost one-year deal to try and plug a hole back there. The questions about would this be the last dance for Travis Kelce, I would imagine that not only will it be, but, you know, what can you expect? Kind of to your first question of what do we make of this roster? I mean, this is an aged Travis Kelce. Is he a first-ballot Hall of Famer? Sure. But this is also Patrick Mahomes coming off a significant injury. This isn't the same Lamborghini we're used to seeing from years past. I guess I would start there. Kenneth Walker III off of being the Super Bowl MVP and coming into a backfield that we know Eric Bieniemy loves to use his running backs in various ways. I'll start there. Do we think the run game kind of takes the pressure off of Patrick Mahomes having to single-handedly lead this team back to prominence?
28: Well, I would say this. You mentioned Bieniemy. He can be fiery, and he and Patrick Mahomes clashed a lot of times, and you kind of remember that whole thing of Andy Reid, how they kind of left it. It was very awkward when he left after winning. It didn't feel like he had a whole lot of options. He did go to college for a while. But the fact that they brought him back says something to me. It says that maybe they didn't always like his tone and tenor, but they needed a guy like Eric Bieniemy. They needed a structured guy with that offense, right? And I feel that they felt like, at least, that it lacked a little bit of that structure. So that's good from that perspective. But I look at this team, and I've got a lot of question marks about this football team, and there is no way you can get me to play that over 10.5 right now. And, yeah, you can get some small plus money on a plus $1.15. That is not where I'd be looking here, because you got to, again, you got to prove it to me. You know my handicapping. It starts in the NFL with head coaches and quarterbacks. And I don't know that there's a head coach and a quarterback that I don't trust more than Patrick Mahomes and Andy Reid. Proof's in the pudding. They've showed it to you year after year. But Father Time is undefeated. And now we're going to bank that Patrick Mahomes, as he mentioned, we played it earlier in the program, he's checked all the boxes here to get to where he needs to be. I'm concerned that the rest of the roster is just not up to speed. And the frustrations we saw in years past when they were up to speed could really come to an head this year. Because Mahomes will get frustrated. If he feels like Kelce, you know, are we playing out the string here? Is Travis Kelce really a weapon that people are scared of in 2026? I don't think so, man. So, like, is Travis Kelce going to beat one-on-ones and beat linebackers? And dare I say a safety? Because he's going to get a lot of those looks. I don't think you're doubling 87 like you used to. So if I'm not doubling 87 anymore, Jensen, I'm going to be on the outside. And who am I taking away? Rashee Rice? Like, when has this guy proven that he can be a proven guy? That we go, this is our number one, and you got to fear him. Like, I worry about him being on the field. A lot of things that have nothing to do with football. To me, there's a lot of questions about this offense. And it better be Kenneth Walker, and you bring him in from Seattle. And it better be run heavy. And it better be boring, because if it's not boring, and if Chris Jones is not getting any younger either to kind of spearhead this defense, and you trade away a lot of your secondary, and we're just going to bring in guys on short-term deals and act like that's the elixir? Jensen, I mean, again, I trust Andy Reid. I know he knows what he's doing, or at least they think they know exactly what this team is going to look like. But before I could back this team, this would be more of a fade team for me. And I know I'm at odds with a lot of people in the network that really like this football team this year. Not me. This is a stay away. And if they prove it to me, I'll tip my cap at the end of the year that they are all the way back. I think there's a lot more question marks and a lot more certainties about a team with a 10.5 win total and the most wins in this division. Not for my money.
0: Yeah, 11 of our 23 hosts and experts taking the Chiefs to win the division, our VSiN NFL betting guide, 8 on the Chargers. I know I was one of 4 that backs the Denver Broncos to repeat as AFC West champions. And make no mistake about it, we'll revisit their schedule here in our VSiN NFL betting guide. You know, the Denver game on Monday Night Football to start the year at home, huge advantage for Kansas City, albeit you still have 2 quarterbacks in Bo Nix for the Broncos and Patrick Mahomes here for the Chiefs. That, hey, we're going to have those first game jitters. You're going to have some of those inconsistencies in week number 1. Kansas City at home against Indianapolis on Sunday Night Football. Very interesting. You are going to have to hold the Chiefs if you're in Circa Survivor for the Thanksgiving week. They will be in Buffalo to take on the Bills. And so let me pivot to that route for you. Where would this team be in a Survivor mentality for you? Because I do wonder if you don't have the offensive weaponry up to par and seeing some of the defenses there. Think about this 3-game stretch, Dave. After the bye week, you play the Chargers defense, although it's at home. Then you got to go to Seattle for Sunday Night Football on the 12th man. Then you have to go to Mile High to take on the Broncos. That 3-game stretch could define their entire season. And that doesn't even start the back third, where it's Bills on Thanksgiving, Rams Thursday Night Football, at Cincinnati, home against the Patriots on Monday night, home against the Niners, at the that finishing stanza, forget it. No thanks. Want nothing to do with it.
28: And you want to play the over, 10.5 wins? Good luck, people. I just don't see it right there. Look, from a Survivor perspective, I would be looking right now at weeks 9 and 11 against the Jets and the Cardinals at home back at Arrowhead. That's probably where I would be looking if you can wait there. Again, if you want to wait for Thanksgiving, great. But do you really want to use them on the road against the Bills in their new stadium? Again, I know that they always seem to be the magic elixir. They always figure out a way. It seems like, to get the Bills when it matters. But I don't know that I trust it on Thanksgiving this year. I'd look to the Jets and the Cardinals if you can wait there. But I do. I have a lot of question marks. You and I do not pick them to win the division. I've got the Chargers. You've got the Broncos in that NFL betting guide that's out right now for VSiN Pro subscribers. And again, I like the football team. I just don't love it. And I need to be in love if I'm going to play an over of 10.5 in an ultra-competitive division. And again, I think the Broncos are going to be just like you believe. They're going to be really good again. And the Chargers, I love their football team right now with the additions at tackle, both left and right from injury a year ago. We're talking about injured players with Patrick Mahomes. Look at the Chargers. They got a lot healthier in this offseason as well. So to me, that's just not a price point at 10.5 and a divisional price at plus $1.60 that I'm willing to pay. So I'm looking down the board. You know I'm looking at the Chargers first and foremost. But I get it. If you trust Andy Reid, who doesn't, and Patrick Mahomes, who doesn't, I understand why some people in the betting market will put their dollar there. Let's get to our best bets, where we're going to put our money today. That's next right here on VSiN by the Books.
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13: Hendrick Motorsports driver Alex Bowman announced over the weekend in Indianapolis that the 2027 NASCAR Cup Series season will be his last as a full-time driver.
33: With what went on in March, I feel like I, you know, kind of in my head had looked at this year being it. Yeah, just trying to make the best decision for me and obviously the best decision for Hendrick Motorsports. I think I really want to end on a more positive note than kind of how this year has been. So that gave me a little more motivation to come back and go one more year.
13: Bowman suffered symptoms of vertigo at the third race of the season at Circuit of the Americas and ultimately missed four races. He has been driving for Hendrick Motorsports full-time since 2018. I'm Kyle Rickey. This is NASCAR Hot Pass on the Motor Racing Network.
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35: Moves. The MLB trade deadline a week from today, and trades are already beginning. We've seen a handful of recent injuries as well that could impact how things play out. To help us talk it all over, excited to welcome in baseball writer John Parrotto on the Progressive Guest Line. You can find his work with the AP, fansided, MLB.com, USA Today, Baseball Digest. You're a busy man, John. Welcome in. Thanks for doing this.
36: I am a busy man. You feel like one of those utility players. I can go wherever and play any position, but thanks for having me.
35: Well, we appreciate you stepping in for another role today and helping us out. And no secret, of course, that the big name that everybody's been talking about for more than a month now is Tarek Skubal and what the Detroit Tigers ultimately are going to do. They end up dropping another couple games over the weekend. Where do you currently sit on this, and how important of a decision week is this for Detroit?
36: Well, I know the Tigers would love to keep him. In a perfect world, you know, they would win some games, get closer in the race. But to me, I just don't see them as a playoff team. And I think they can't just let him walk without at least having a legitimate shot at the playoffs and getting nothing but a draft pick next year for him. And it's going to be interesting. I really think, Stormy, this is going to go down to the wire, right down to August 3rd. The Tigers are going to wait as long as they can and see on two fronts. One, whether they can legitimately be a playoff team, and two, what kind of offers they can get in a bidding war from different teams for him. So, you know, it really, and I hate to be wishy-washy, but at this point it's 50-50. But if I were to predict, I think he's going to be traded. I just don't see the Tigers making a push.
1: So, John, who do you think would be in contention for then acquiring Tarik Skubal?
36: Well, you know, the great thing about that, John, is he's got, you know, he's only got 2 months left. You know, he has a big salary, obviously, but it's only 2 months. So just even the small market teams can afford to absorb 2 months of Skubal's contract. I think the Braves stand at the top of my list. They really need another starting pitcher if they're going to hold off the Phillies and win the National League East. I mean, just the Dodgers, they have so many pitching injuries, they certainly could use him. A small market team that to keep an eye on are the Brewers. The Brewers are hurting pitching-wise. You know, they have a decent-sized lead in the National League Central, but they are tired of going out in the playoffs. They, you know, they've been there 7 of the last 8 years, and they want to win it all this year. And another team is the Cubs. I mean, the Cubs are good enough as they are to get to the playoffs, but I just don't think that they have that strong starting pitching to where once you get in a short series that they can go very far. And if you had a guy like Skubal, then the Cubs are a legitimate World Series team with him.
1: So, is Skubal, assuming we go down this path, this thought experiment where he is gone, what else does that mean for Detroit? I think you wrote of Casey Mize as well could potentially be out there. Like, what other arms pieces could they be selling off if they indeed decide to go in that direction?
36: Well, I think Casey Mize, he's going to be free agent at the end of the year. And I think the Tigers have just, even though it took him a long time to live up to that billing as the first pick in the 2019 draft, and he had a really good year last year, and he's pitched better than his record this year. But he's been hurt a lot in his career. He's been inconsistent. And I don't think the Tigers see him as a long-term piece anymore, part of their puzzle. So I think he could be traded. And I think another guy is Gleyber Torres because, you know, even he can play, he's been a second baseman here the last few years, but he has experience at shortstop and you can play him at third. And, you know, he can still hit. He hasn't hit for power the last couple of years, but his on base percentage this year is almost 400. So, I mean, he definitely has offensive value.
35: The Red Sox have certainly been on a surge the last month or so. They're 4 games over .500 now, a game and a half clear in the wild card hunt. We saw them bring in that right-handed bat and Curtis Meade from the Nationals over the weekend, but they've said that they really wanted to be aggressive here at the deadline. How much more should we expect from Boston?
36: It's amazing. Like basically every team need another reliever. I think they're okay starting-wise. I don't know if they necessarily need to add a starting pitcher, or certainly not a number one type starter, maybe a mid to late rotation guy. I mean, a month ago, you know, everyone was speculating, including me, who they're going to trade. Sonny Gray, for sure. Their oldest Chapman seemed certain that he was going to leave. And now that they've gone from being about a week or less from a teardown to all of a sudden trying to get into the playoffs, and they've got a decent shot, especially if they make the right moves here in the next few days.
1: All right, Stormy's not going to like this.
35: Oh.
1: But some of the high-end closers, bullpen arms that are available, Padres have some pretty interesting names, a name. What are some of the big high-leverage arms that are going to be available here at the deadline potentially?
36: Well, Mason Miller obviously is the one that comes to mind. Even though the Padres have kind of scrapped their way back into contention by finally hitting for the first time all year. But, you know, A.J. Preller always does the unorthodox, and if he can get a bundle from Miller, then I think he'll let him go. That's the main guy on the Padres to me. They have a couple other relievers. One that comes to mind is Adrian Morahone, who is a good lefty and somebody you could get something good back for him. But it seems right now that, you know, Mason Miller's the guy in play for San Diego. And like I said, A.J. Preller, he pulled a stunner to get Miller last year at the deadline, giving up Leo DeVries, who was the number three prospect in all baseball at that point, and three other prospects for Miller. So, you know, he's liable to do anything, and he's one of the more interesting the GMs in the major leagues, and sometimes he's very hard to read. So the Padres can go in a lot of different directions here that maybe we don't even foresee at the moment.
35: Great start to the season, but boy, have they crashed and burned. I personally, as a Padres fan, was hoping that this sweep of the Marlins would really catapult them into the next portion of the season, but I don't think that those dreams are going to come to reality. What about C.J. Abrams? What do you think ultimately ends up happening with him?
36: You know, Washington's in a tricky situation. I mean, they're not out of the race. I mean, they got some ground to make up if they're going to get to the playoffs. You know, they've exceeded all expectations, including, I would say, internally. I don't think they expected to contend this year in Paul Toboni's first year as the general manager. Abrams, I mean, you know, he's under contract for a couple more years. And, you know, in a way, if you're Washington, you're thinking, wow, we can build around him and James Wood. But I think Washington realizes they're really a couple years away from being seriously a good team. And I do think they know Abrams could get a lot of talent back in return, a lot of young talent, because, you know, he's been a good player pretty much ever since he came to the big leagues, but he's really broken out this year. And I mean, he's learned, he's quit chasing so many bad pitches, and it's translated. He's got 25 homers and like 75 to 80 RBIs, somewhere in that range. And you can get a lot for a guy like that. But because he has 2 years after this year, if they don't get the right deal now at the deadline, I can see them holding on to him and waiting and trying to get in the winter when they could think they would get more for him.
1: Do you think, John, there might be any unexpected buyers here at the deadline? I know you mentioned small market and you brought up Milwaukee, but I was thinking more of maybe some of these NL teams on the fringes of this really bad wild card race, St. Louis, Miami, Pittsburgh. Could any of those teams be a surprise buyer for any of these big names?
36: I think St. Louis will buy to an extent. I don't think they'll be big buyers because they're pretty much committed to giving these younger guys a chance to really prove themselves. And, you know, I think if they could get a couple of rentals without giving up much in prospect capital, then they would do it. I mean, they certainly need more pitching. They need another starting pitcher. And I think Pittsburgh, if they stay close and are only a game out right now for the third wild card, I think they'll make some moves. I don't think they'll make drastic, like, big money moves, but I do think that they will be in on a lot of guys. I know they would love to get Mason Miller from San Diego. They need a closer badly. Miller's a kid. He's a Pittsburgh kid. He grew up in the suburbs in Bethel Park, grew up a Pirate fan. And I know he would love talking to him over the years, how much he would love to come here and play in Pittsburgh where I'm based someday. They definitely need relief pitching badly. I think they could use a mid-rotation starter to eat up innings. And I like their offense the way it is. I don't know if they necessarily need to trade for a hitter, but they definitely, I just think the way they're constituted now is their pitching staff's not quite good enough to get there, which is odd because coming into the season, the big question was, would they have enough hitting to get to the playoffs? And because the pitching was so good, but a number of their pitchers have not lived up to expectations this year.
35: John, thank you so much for the breakdown. We appreciated it. And don't work too hard this week, okay?
36: I'll try not to. Hey, thanks for having me. I really enjoy talking with you.
35: You're awesome. John Parrotto, everybody, doing a great job covering Major League Baseball all over the place. Like we said, again, the AP fan-sided has a tremendous breakdown right now of the 20 biggest MLB trade deadline candidates up at fan-sided. But Baseball Digest, MLB.com, USA Today, he's all over the place right now. You can also follow him on X at Jay Parrotto. You just had to ask him, didn't you?
1: John to John. Yes, I had to ask him about the most important reliever potentially on the market.
35: But you didn't even set it up that way.
1: What do you mean? I said you're just going to hate it. And then what are some of the big-name relievers that are going to be available?
35: Miller, we're going to miss you so much, bud.
1: We are underway, by the way, between Texas and Seattle. So we are watching this. For those who don't remember, Kumar Rocker over 2.5 earned runs will be the watch here today.
35: All right, we got to step aside here real quickly. It is an overreaction Monday when we return.
1: Oh, my gosh. One of the most ridiculous prompts I've ever seen.
35: We got a couple strong opinions for Call Me Crazy, but one of which JVT specifically wanted to write.
1: It was so ludicrous that Stormy's already leaking confidence in the tape.
35: You're insane. Before the show starts. You're so dramatic. We'll be right back.
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3: We like to win things. Remember, we didn't care about the America's Cup until we lost the America's Cup. And we're like, damn it, we're going down under and bringing it back. 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You know, we don't have the same passion towards soccer because we never had it.

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0: 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And you know what Jeff Gustman always says.
1: You'll like our prices. 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
1: I'll tell you the truth here about betting the Heisman Trophy. I used to love betting this award not that many years ago. But to me, with how instability now reigns in college football, and it's tough to, like, you can't just look at a team ever again and say, oh, my God, look at that. They have 19 sophomores who contributed this year and 14 juniors who are all going to be back, and this quarterback has three. It doesn't happen anymore. So it's like you got to play this puzzle and try to put the pieces together of where, okay, I think this quarterback with all these brand new pieces is going to be in for an unbelievable year. And I just think, to me, it's too much homework now. And I don't enjoy it, to be honest.
2: Let me add to it. It's the worst voter base that you have to handicap because I think it's the dumbest. And I don't mean that like in a mean way. I just mean there are people who have Heisman votes who don't watch games.
1: That's
2: or
1: very
2: just
1: true.
2: Watch one team. If you go look on social media, I do this on X. Now they made it a little harder to search for it. But if you search Heisman voter, there will be people's profiles who pop up that still have Heisman votes that have not covered college football for years, but they still somehow are in the association to vote for this award. I don't understand. Like, when I worked on Mad Dog Sports Radio, Chris Mad Dog Russo is my idol in this business. I grew up wanting to be him.
1: Best of all time.
2: He voted for the award. He barely watched the games on Saturday. Like, it should be the people who are diehard who know the sport in and out, and that's why you have to really think about who they're going to look at and who they're going to consider, because the days of a Colt Brennan, rest in peace, being invited to the ceremony feel like they're gone. That little underdog that puts up monster numbers, that, you know what, he deserves the acknowledgement. And then once that happens, you can do something in the market if you have a big number on it.
1: Genty couldn't win a couple years ago.
2: It's crazy, man. I mean, we go back in time, too. There's so many misses. Like, Ndamukong Suh probably should have won the year. I can't remember who won that year.
1: McCaffrey didn't win.
2: That's right.
1: That's all you need to know.
2: I think Toby Gerhart got closer than McCaffrey.
1: I think you might be right. Yeah. So, there is one bet that I want to make. If it gets a FOMO bet. But before I ask you who that is or tell you who that is and see if I have your permission to make a bet on him. So, how do you, to me, it's also like throwing darts a little bit here and trying to figure out, like, which quarterback do I really want to land on? And so you can't. This goes back to our offensive player of the year discussion in the NFL. You're not taking too many guys near the top of the list. That's not very wise. So how do you do it here?
2: I love CJ Carr, and I love Notre Dame this year, and I am such a big Notre Dame hater. You can't bet him at 7-1. He might beat you. That's fine. If he beats me at 7-1, tip your hat, move on. Yeah. Like, I just can't tie up my money for that. Arch Manning at 7.5-1 is so mean and cruel to Arch Manning and his future. I know a lot of people saw something down the stretch from him a year ago, Mitch.
1: Tons of film people saying he would be the number one pick in the draft.
2: Sure. Good luck. God bless. I'm sorry. I'm sure there's talent there. I just don't think it warrants being number two on this board. To me,

0: This list begins at 10-1 with Dante Moore, who I had last year at 25-1. And after the Penn State win, I was already celebrating cashing that ticket. Long season to go. My first bet in this market was the guy right after him. And Circa's the only spot that has the number this long. Darian Mensah, Miami Hurricanes, 16-1. He's 11-1, 12-1 everywhere else. But a couple reasons I got here. We've reached a point with the transfer portal where I need to know which programs are able to acclimate new guys in well, who has success winning right away with new pieces, and they have a system for it. Miami's proven that. Back-to-back years, especially with quarterbacks. Cam Ward came over from Washington State. He was the best quarterback in the portal. No one saw him being a number one pick. Thrived in this offense, number one pick with the Titans now. Carson Beck got them all the way to a national title game, okay? That's better than what he did with Georgia. Now you enter Mensah, who has a ton of experience. He played at Tulane as a freshman, had 2,700 yards, 22 touchdowns, 6 interceptions. At Duke, led them to the title game in the ACC. 67% completion rate, 3,900 yards, 34 touchdowns, 6 interceptions. He has Shannon Dawson as his OC. You should probably be a head coach somewhere. But he's so good in this system in Miami, they've been able to retain him for another season. I think that there's a chance Mensah puts up huge numbers. You also factor in Tony returns on the outside, who's going to be better, but he's also a receiver who takes short passes a long way, so that's risk-free throws where the receiver's doing all the work. Barkate, his top receiver, comes from Duke, who was originally at Harvard. They have chemistry. He put up monster numbers a year ago, plus a transfer from West Virginia, a transfer from South Carolina, in a system that just gets guys on the same page. They're going to win the ACC. They're one of two teams that are odds-on favorite to win their league right now. They're a playoff team. To me, everything says Mensah. On a Miami team where the defense takes a step back and probably needs a few more points, could have a better season than Beck and Ward did.
1: So you mentioned my FOMO guy, and it's Malachi Toney.
0: I know.
1: The problem is, I feel like it's so obvious because he was the guy who had all the steam last year.
0: Yeah.
1: And people, I can recall them saying, I can't wait to get the Heisman odds for next year to bet on Malachi Toney, because you figure, like, he is such a complete stud and you can use him 100 different ways if you would like. He's 38-1, the biggest number on the board. And I'm sure some people are listening right now saying, yeah, Mitch, I bet him a long time ago at a much higher number.
0: I'm sure.
1: Sure. But I wasn't going to lock up my money on the Heisman Trophy all the way back in February. 35-38-1 in Malachi Toney. This is typically, an award that goes to a quarterback. However, in recent years, we saw Devontae Smith get it with Alabama, and then Travis Hunter, the two-way player, take it down for Colorado a couple years ago. What do you make of Toney?
0: Okay, I love Toney. I think you need major special teams production.
1: Mm-hmm.
0: You need some kick return. You need Devin Hester type stuff from him.
1: You need more than just a receiver.
0: Yeah, because here's the problem. The quarterback position's never been better in college football. Everyone's going to complain about the NIL and transfer portal.
1: Right.
0: You know what it's done? It's gotten us elite quarterback play because guys aren't forcing themselves in the league to be third round picks. They're saying, why would I do that? I can make more money, play out my senior season, and play in a system that makes me look better to potentially go in the second round or first round if things go right. You have so many quarterbacks with so much experience in incredible situations. It is hard to look away. And you know me, I like to make a case for these guys off the grid. But to me, you have so many elite quarterbacks. Tony's going to have to be so much better, and they're all going to have to be average or take votes away from each other for him to really be in the mix.
1: All right, you recently talked about this with Tim Murray, by the way, on the College Football Betting Podcast here, which is available now. Murray does it once a week, multiple times a week, actually, and you were talking about what the Heisman and your bets on this. By the way, when was the first Heisman bet that you made? Do you remember?
0: Like 2 weeks ago, three weeks ago on Mensah?
1: He went Mensah. How does it look beyond him then?
0: Okay, my other one I love, and I know Massaro loves this as well, Bear Bachmeyer at BYU. I don't really
1: understand. He's got some monster tickets on him.
0: Yeah, he's down to 50-60-1. I still like it there, man. That kid was thrown into the fire a year ago.
1: Yeah.
0: And he also has the mobility. He's going to call his own number. I'm not calling him Tim Tebow, but it's got Tebow vibes to me. Just kind of the attitude, the dropping his shoulder at the goal line to try and get in the end zone. And I think BYU has a chance to win that league. I think Texas Tech is a tad bit overrated as a favorite to win the Big 12 at -105-ish. I think BYU has a case, and if they win the league and he has the season I think he's capable of having with the touchdowns being scored in a high-octane league with a lot of offense, I think he makes sense. And then here's the bomb that I like, and this goes against conventional wisdom because I don't think the team's going to be good, but I do think the player, the system, the fit, the new location, he could put up such buku stats that he jumps off the page. That's Drew Mestemaker, going over to Oklahoma State. He's 72-1. He goes with his head coach, doesn't have to learn the system, bring over a ton of weapons in the portal at receiver. Expectations are so low, you just feel like they might like knock off someone they shouldn't early, and that could put his name on the map.
1: He'll need 10 wins, probably.
0: I don't know. I don't think he can get there. I think the win total is 5.5.
1: Yeah,
0: I
1: mean, it's pretty low. They're going to really have to like soar past expectations.
0: I'm going to need like a historic touchdown year from Mestemaker, which based on what he did at North Texas, it's not likely. He's 72-1, but I just want a piece of him in case it happens.
1: Okay. Is that your current list then right now?
0: That's where I'm at. So the other names I'm considering, I want to throw your way. The one that I know is going to lose, but I'm going to bet anyway, is Avery Johnson at 125-1.
1: Don't bet him. Do not bet Avery Johnson. That cannot be a winning ticket.
0: The other one that's going to break my heart that's not going to win is John Mateer at 25-1.
1: He can win.
0: I love him. I think people are forgetting he was the Heisman and the potential number one pick in the draft till he hurt his.
1: That's right.
0: Hurt himself. And then he came back too early for the Red River, and he was not right the rest of the way. Also considering Marcel Reed at 35-1, I think the number is a little bit long, but he lost his OC in Colin Klein. The two at the top that would hurt my Mensa case, that maybe have better chances, Dante Moore at Oregon, because he has Evan Stewart coming back, Dakarian Moore, a UAB transfer, but he has a new OC in Eugene. But Trinidad Chambliss at 13-1.
1: And see, that's the guy that I can't ignore.
0: He lost weapons is my concern. I don't know if I trust Pete Golding, but
1: their schedule's a little brutal, too.
0: It is. But Chambliss' stats are crazy last year.
1: Okay, if you just wiped away, like, everybody knew that this kid's been around college forever. He's, like, 26 years old. If you didn't know that and you watched him play last year, would you not say he was the best player in college football and probably the number one pick overall in the draft?
0: You would say it's the closest thing you've seen to Mike Vick with the presence, with the ball in his hands, deciding to run or throw. Like, it's...
1: He blew me away last year.
0: But can he recapture? Remember, his number one receiver's on the Niners. He lost his tight end to the draft. He lost his OC in Charlie Weiss Jr. and Lane Kiffin.
1: There's a lot there. To your point of making, it's kind of like dart throws to me. You can make the case for a bunch of the other guys who we never even brought up right there. Maeva at USC.
0: What? I can't stand Ohio State, but Julian Sayers. I mean, there's... Everything I just said leads me to believe Julian Sayin's winning this award.
1: And up next, we'll kick around players we bet to win awards in the NFL and who is the longest shot that can win an NFL division. That's next here on VC.
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13: Tampa Bay Bucks defensive tackle Vita Vea has requested a trade. Colts quarterback Daniel Jones says he'll practice fully this Wednesday after last year's torn Achilles, but the Packers place tight end Tucker Kraft on the PUP list, and defensive lineman at Green Bay Micah Parsons is expected to go on the physically unable to perform list after last year's torn ACL. Veteran linebacker and safety Jamal Adams signed with Minnesota. North Carolina football GM Michael Lombardi was placed on paid leave after a human resources complaint. To Major League Baseball, Miami ended a 12-game losing streak, coming back against Philadelphia 8-7 with three runs in the bottom of the ninth, the loss to closer Joan Duran. Houston with four runs top of the ninth, won at the Angels 6-4. Victories for Boston and San Francisco. The Yankees beat the White Sox 9-5. Yanks outfielder Cody Bellinger is out 4 to 6 weeks with a strained hamstring.
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18: Ample sunshine expected today with daytime highs approaching 80. Winds out of the northeast, 5 to 10 miles per hour. Clear skies tonight, lows level off around 61. I'm meteorologist Paul Trombley with your weatherology forecast on 95.3 and 99.1 The Score. Currently, it's 66 degrees.
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28: Well, damn, dude. Craziness yesterday. Before we even get into anything, I want to give a shout out and thinking about you, and our hearts go out to Menasha, Appleton, Nina, that whole area, that's some crazy stuff yesterday, man. Some extensive damage to that area. And I saw the videos and thought of all our listeners out there. And damn, any way we can help out in any way, shape, or form, please let me know. You could, if you want to get a message out there, or if you want any way we can, I don't even know how. But please, at 608-321-1670, our call line or a text line, or any way to get any help out there. That's nuts, man. I know we had some of our listeners contact me yesterday saying that they were involved in it, too. Just some wild, wild stuff. The tornado, the weather, just... Again, I just saw the pictures and I saw the video. It's my hearts go out to everyone out there that's affected or... whatever it is, I'm thinking about you. Hearts go out. And if there's any way we can find a way to help, please let us know at 608-321-1670. Just heart-wrenching, gut-wrenching stuff out there. So please let us know. Again, good morning, though, everyone. We had a hell of a day yesterday with that weather, man. The heat, insane as well. And then the Packers shareholder meeting was underway yesterday. The Packers shareholder meeting. Green Bay Packers president. CEO, silent Ed, not so silent yesterday. Ed Policy addressing the shareholders in the annual meeting of shareholders inside Lambeau Field. In his first meeting as the prez, as the big cheese. Ed Policy out there in the heat, talking about right away. Let's see if I can get this... right away about what he wanted to do or what he did. There you go. When it comes to Matt LaFleur, Brian Gutekunst, and Russ Ball. Ed Policy on the three, and I quote, "Ask not what you can do for your football team, but what your football team can do for you." I couldn't be more excited about the three men we have leading our football team. That's why we extended their contracts this offseason. Ed Policy here. Policy said he committed to LaFleur, Gutekunst, and Russ Ball, the trio leading the football operations. And we're going to have them lead for the foreseeable future after extending the contracts of all three. I believe that we develop best with continuity. Power suit through strength. Ed Policy. No, Policy talking about essentially, I was a no-brainer. A no-brainer for him to extend LaFleur, Gutekunst, and Russ Ball. Now, of the three, I would say that Russ Ball, he's the best of the three. Russ Ball's the guy. Russ Ball's the guy. I don't think he's done any wrong. Russ Ball got his abacus, his green and gold abacus, up in his little money room, money managing room up there, and he's got the thing humming. Brian Gutekunst, I guess you could make the case, would be the second best, the second safest of the three. And then there's Matt LaFleur. And then there is Matt LaFleur. Got Rob Reichel from Forbes.com and Conley Media coming up today at 8:20. Rob, you had a great article over the weekend. We talked about it yesterday. Was about one, I guess, Matt LaFleur, but five reasons why the Packers would miss the playoffs in 2026. And the one right then and there, the number one culprit was Matt LaFleur. So what have you done for me lately? Well, lately, in the playoffs, you get there as the 7 seed. They wanted to rename it as the Matt LaFleur seed. The NFC did anyways. They didn't. It's just a wink-wink kind of name right now. Well, you choked down, crapped down your leg against the Bears, you lost. I'm looking here, Matt Schneidman, Rob Domofsky, a couple of the Packers reporters. They had the photo of Ed Policy up there on the podium yesterday, and with the quote, "I'm couldn't be more excited about the three men we have leading our football team. That's why we extended their contracts this offseason." Now, you don't manage a football team by social media comments, but I like getting the pulse by hearing from you, reading also what the fan has to say. Here's a couple. Quote, "I'm confident in LaFleur to have the team crap down their pants. Why does Ed policy have to be such a BSer? You're just extending the drought is all you've done with these extensions. Another, Goody is an average GM and eyebrows, LaFleur is an average coach. They will never win a Super Bowl under this regime. Let's see here. I want Matt LaFleur to legitimately achieve more failure so the Packers can finally fire this dweeb. Wow. Let's see here. Here's two guys that have achieved nothing to warrant an extension. But Russ Ball, he's good. Just a couple other ones saying, here's one. Russ Ball and Goody. All right, nice. I like that extension, but Matt LaFleur, gross. Here's another one. LMAO, fire those two morons. You look at the comment section when it comes to, again, you don't run a football team that way, but you look at the comment section when it comes to this comment itself. The fanfare for LaFleur, that flame is dying. Gutekunst, fine. Russ Ball, good. All right, so that's one thing we learned from Ed Policy yesterday is that he's excited, couldn't be more excited to have these three, Russ Ball, Gutekunst, LaFleur, leading their team. Let's see, here's another one. Ed Policy up there at the shareholders meeting yesterday. My fellow Packer fans, I want to make it abundantly clear that we will not be doing what people think we will be doing. We will not be selling the naming rights to Lambeau Field. It is a sacred place. Lambeau Field will always remain Lambeau Field. We will not be selling naming rights to Lambeau. The iconic name of the stadium will be there for years to come. Thank you. Thank you. Thank you. To a raucous applause, apparently, at Lambeau. Ed Policy went up there and said, we're not selling naming rights. And then the crowd went nuts. The crowd went nuts. Let's see here. Another thing coming out. There's a documentary on the Packers coming out this year. Peyton Manning's Omaha Productions. I think they said it was a six-parter. A six-part series coming out in 2026. Let's see. And one of the big other ones of the big four that Policy was talking about. Policy said that the late, great Bob Harlan's name will be placed on the Lambeau Field facade. Right next there to Teddy T, the Silver Fox, Ted Thompson. And that'll happen October 29th against the Packers. Harlan, if you remember correctly, we passed away. We honored the president of the Packers for almost two decades. Passed away in March. And now we'll be forever honored inside Lambeau Field. Ceremony coming October 29th. There you go. There's a little Ed Policy up there getting his main talking points to the Packers faithful at the shareholders meeting. Veterans report today. Tomorrow, training camp begins. And off we go in the 2026 campaign. 608-321-1670. Line one, good morning. Whoa! First of the day, out the gates, Eric on I-90, top of Toma Hill to you.
0: Top of Toma Hill to you. Any wellness check there with G-Dub and his brother and everybody up there?
28: I have contacted G-Dub yesterday, our great, the purveyor of Gregapalooza in beautiful Appleton, Wisconsin. G-Dub said it happened about a mile from his house. He is okay.
0: Ooh.
28: And at the time that it was happening, he was at a flea market in Minocqua. So he said everything for him was good, and his handsomer twin brother, let's see here. Dougie said, can I get some Wilson Phillips this morning? So he is also okay.
0: Good. That's good news. And then hopefully all the other listeners on the
28: air. I know. Wild stuff. Wild stuff. Wild stuff.
0: So, well, that's really all I had. That's all I was worried about. That's the first thing I worried about when I seen that this morning. I wonder how G-Dub and Doug are.
28: No, a lot of people reached out to me yesterday about it. So I reached out to those fellas, and they seem to be well. So that's good.
0: So you're saying I'm late in the worrying here. I'm late.
28: I don't think you're...
0: There's other people that are more worried than I am.
28: But it's not that you... It's not that you're late. It's not that you're late, Eric. You were just, you know... I don't think it can be late on work.
0: The last one. It's not you're late. You're the last one. If you're late, you're the last. I guess I'll have to just live with that.
28: Well, some people didn't even ask at all. Mike and Portage was the first. He was actually in Appleton while it was happening, and he went and checked G-Dub's house as it was all unfolding. Mike was boots on the ground in Appleton. Mike and Portage was boots on the ground in Appleton checking on G-Dub's house.
0: There's probably nobody better to be boots on the ground than Mike.
28: Yeah.
0: He's an EMT.
28: He's like a human flock camera.
0: He'd be the guy I'd want coming for me if I was in a tornado.
28: Apparently, Mike's on hold. He's on one of these lines there, too, ready to give us a full report.
0: Thank you. Thank you, Mike. Thanks for going up there and checking that out. You know, if something like this will happen down in Coon Valley, I'll make sure I go down and check it out. You're on that side of the state, you know.
28: I want to get to Mike and see how this all unfolded because the story's even a little more crazier because maybe I'll let Mike. I don't know if HIPAA laws. Let me ask Mike this if I can bring this up. All right.
0: Yeah, ask Mike to bring it all up, please.
28: Okay.
0: Mike know everything.
28: Eric, feel free to double dip. We love you so much.
0: Have a great day, and let's hear from Mike now. We're going to our correspondent from Appleton, Mike from Portage. Here we go.
28: Thank you, Eric. Thank you. Mike, is this you?
1: Yes, Eric. Thank you for the introduction.
28: Mike, good morning. So, Mike, my brother... Because this is where the story also takes a twist. My brother is involved in the story with you up in Appleton because he was doing something and he heard your phone call of it all going down. Can I bring this up?
1: Sure.
28: So my brother is a physical therapist and was helping out some PT with Mike's wife, Ms. Liz. And apparently Ms. Liz had you on speakerphone while my brother was helping her out for physical therapy. And you were... getting people yelling, screaming at people in a polite manner to save their lives, to get inside to get down because the weather, it was all going down, right, Mike?
1: Well, he didn't hear it because the appointment was 3 hours after the tornado hit. She told him about it.
28: Oh, she told him about it. Okay.
1: She told him about
28: it. Okay, gotcha.
1: Yeah. So what happens, I had to go to Green Bay for work yesterday, and I was coming back from there about 11 o'clock. I came around like on 441 on the backside there by where you go to G-Dubs. And I knew there was a severe thunderstorm coming in and I was getting right on top of us, you know. So I'm like, I'll go to this quick trip, hang out here, ride it out. Like, they weren't talking tornadoes, nothing like that. And then I'm in the parking lot and the storm's coming in and also I saw like a blue flash. And then almost instantaneously, with the blue flash and the power flash, when the tornado hit power line, you know, causes all that, everything to arc. And then all of a sudden, the alert phone started going off. And I'm telling people, like, and we're like half a mile away from this tornado, maybe. And it's coming from the north, so you don't know if it's going to come towards you, where it's going to go, so on and so forth. So I told the people, you got to get inside, told the quick trip. Staff members, and they started getting people inside. So we had like 25 of us in the back room in Quick Trip as the storm's coming through.
28: Really?
1: And then I'm the fellow G-Dubs. I knew he was up in St. Germain, doing the flea market thing or whatever.
28: Mm-hmm.
1: And he says, our son is home. So after the tornado come through, then we had about 90 mile per hour straight line winds. After the tornado, within the tornado just went just to our west. But so I quickly ran over. I said, I'm going to go check on your son. Ran over there. His place was fine. They're fine. They had like limbs down and real minor stuff. So then I'm trying to get out of town. And I come across on 441. We had semis flipped over and cars flipped over. And you can see like factories, roofs ripped off of factories.
28: Yeah,
1: heavy damage.
28: Crazy. Damn.
1: Dirt, debris all the highway. And they're getting. And law enforcement fired an EMS for there right away. So at that point, I'm like, I gotta get out of this area. And the gawker bot is just ridiculous. like people were just driving through, they're just trying to see stuff. And it took me an hour to get over to the west side of town. I had to go back north of the Talladega and go back to 41. But
28: wild stuff, man.
1: Damage, crazy.
28: Wild. Then you just happen to be in. You just happen to be there. That's crazy. Nuts, dude.
1: Yeah.
28: Well,
1: like, I wanted to get in there and see like, you know, there's too many people, too many lines down. Fire, you know, rich vehicles already showing up.
28: Crazy. But, oh, wild.
1: Unbelievable. Wow. Unbelievable day.
28: Totally. Well, thanks for the story, Mike. Giving us a little peek behind the scenes there.
1: Yeah, Menasha took it the hardest.
28: That city is tough. Well,
1: it's not like nobody died. I heard no fatalities yet, but I'm sure that was still. People were trapped in buildings. So.
28: Yeah. Mike, anything else?
1: No. Mm-hmm. Not at all today, I don't think.
28: Well, thanks for doing your. Here you are, our PS, our resident PSA master here. So thanks for locking it and talking it.
1: All I gotta say is, this is a case where like a tornado is spun up very, very quick. When you get to see the thunderstorm warning, take it serious, because then this stuff happens just out of the blue in severe thunderstorm warnings. Mm-hmm. I mean, there was no talk of this coming in whatsoever.
28: No.
1: And then if there's tornado damage, and you're not immediately affected, just get out, just leave. Mm-hmm. Don't go looking. You plug up the roads.
28: Mm-hmm. Well, thank you, Mike.
1: So bad.
28: Thank you for the PSA. We love you, Mike. Treasure retreat. See you, buddy.
1: See you.
28: RJ, good morning.
2: Oh, hey. What's going on?
28: Just going to go to line three. Good morning.
1: Yo.
28: Hey, Kinger. What's going on, brother?
1: Hey.
28: Technically, you're line two. You're actually line two.
1: No, but I was glad you get Mike, get his... aspect and so forth, firsthand, boots on the ground, all that fun jazz.
28: Mm-hmm, mm-hmm.
1: And I mean, my day wasn't as adventurous because I too had to go to Green Bay. I had to pick up a buddy at the airport.
28: Cool. You
1: and
28: your buddy trust you driving him around? Damn, dude.
1: Yeah, well, I'm one of his only friends, so.
28: Oh, okay.
1: It's one of those things. So.
28: Yes.
1: Last week, I took him to the airport because he flew out to Ohio to visit his son and his first grandchild. So, and so he was just out there for a week, came back, and it was around 10:30 is when we left Green Bay to head back to Shawano, and about 20 minutes into it is we got into a torrential downpour. I could barely see out my window. And we got to Bondwell and turned off there and stay at the Quick Trip. But obviously, we didn't get the winds like down in the Fox Valley, but unfortunately, it was part of the storm because, like they were saying on the news, it's because they had the one and then another one storm snuck up behind them. That's how you got the twirling winds and so on and so forth. But, like everyone says, thoughts and prayers, best of, lives are more important than other things in between. Right?
28: I also read that in Nina, I don't even know if I'm saying this right, it was a very rare Meteo tsunami, M-E-T-E-O tsunami, Meteo tsunami occurred in Nina after a significant tornado producing super sub-Muthaniere. This event led to an increased algal bloom activity in Lake Winnebago. I don't even know what that means. I just sounds crazy. What the hell is a Meteo tsunami? I don't even know. Google that.
1: You have to ask Google. They'll tell you.
28: A tsunami-like ocean wave caused by fast-moving severe weather rather than underwater earthquakes. Huh. Interesting. I'll ask Samantha Burrito tomorrow.
1: All right. See? What a perfect opportunity for her.
28: Yeah.
1: Sports, I just want to get this out real quick. This is a sports show, right?
28: Yeah, I mean, we started with that policy and the four big things we learned at the shareholders meeting yesterday.
1: Yeah, well, we're overreacting. Every brewery is win and loss, and I'm overreacting. See, you had Sprout. He went out there, pitched six innings. Mm-hmm. He did his job. Unfortunately, gave up three runs. And if only somebody, you know, that didn't waste too much time playing Pokemon and getting a little wobble in his legs. I know they're baby him now, you know, for the playoffs. But you know, he needs to pitch a little more innings so we don't have to eat up our bullpen. You know, but doesn't help the offense wasn't swinging. I heard supposedly their plane was trapped on a late taking off Sunday. So ifs and buts, but
28: candy and nuts.
1: Hopefully they bounce back, take out the Giants tonight and on Wednesday. So
28: let's hope so. Fingers crossed.
1: All right. So right.
28: Right.
1: And at least we have some. Right.
28: Right.
1: Right is right. Right.
28: What?
1: Anyways.
28: What?
1: And, you know, that's all I got.
28: All right, buddy. We love you, Kinger.
1: Leave it at that.
28: Yeah, see you, man.
1: See
28: you on Twitch.
1: Adios, muchachos.
28: What? See you, bud. RJ, yesterday I was at the gym yesterday.
2: Yeah.
28: And all of a sudden, I watched a feast or Instagram reel. And all of a sudden, I could not in my mind stop saying in Stone Cold Steve Austin's voice, what? Of what? Anything that anyone said, what? I just mentally, what? I was going to text you. Then I'm like, nah, I don't know. He's going to be like, why are you texting this? What?
2: What? One beer. Two beer.
28: What? One margarita. What? We got to go to break.

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6: The late ball game Monday went to Houston with four runs in the top of the ninth, including three unearned to beat the Angels 6-4. Boston got a grand slam from Sidan Rafaela and won 4-2 at the A's. Athletics All-Star catcher Shea Langeliers will have knee surgery on Tuesday. He's likely out for the year. San Francisco held Milwaukee to just three hits and shut out the Brewers 3-0. The Cubs, after a rain delay at the start, won at St. Louis 7-3. Yankees, after a rain delay at the start, won at the White Sox 9-5. Yankees outfielder Cody Bellinger is out 4 to 6 weeks with a grade 2 strained hamstring. Cleveland at Cincinnati was rained out. They'll play a doubleheader on Tuesday. Miami ended a 12-game losing streak, getting three runs bottom of the ninth to beat Philadelphia 8-7. Tampa Bay Bucks defensive tackle Vita Vea has requested a trade after not getting a contract extension. Vets report to camps by Tuesday.
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0: Thank you, thank you, thank you. You're far too kind. All right, we got Packers president and CEO, Mr. Ed, Silent Ed, speaking. He says, I couldn't be more excited about the three men we have leading our football team. Russ Ball, Brian Gutekunst, Matt LaFleur. I would do this. Russ Ball, thumbs up. Brian Gutekunst in the middle. Matt LaFleur, thumbs down. I admit, Goody actually would give like a three quarters of the way up, maybe.
1: Okay.
0: I think.
1: Sure.
0: I don't know. I gotta discuss this.
1: It's your rank?
0: 608-321-1670. Speaking of rankings, Cleveland.com, they have their poll out, their annual poll they do for the Big Ten.
1: I didn't say it like that.
0: I don't know.
1: Say big.
0: The Big Ten.
1: Well, I was trying to do the family.
0: Ohio State picked as the favorite. Your Wisconsin Badgers?
1: Not.
0: Not a favorite. They're put at number 12. Behind them, UCLA, Northwestern, Maryland, Michigan State, Rutgers, and the bottom of it, of the Big Ten teams, number 18 is Purdue.
1: Purdue.
0: The Big Ten plus 8. Speaking of the Big Ten, Big Ten Media Days begin today. Luke Fickell, a couple Badgers are down there in Chicago, and so is our sports director, Zach Heilprin, and our own Kate Fox.
1: Woo!
0: They're on a car ride, I do believe.
1: Right now?
0: Right now.
1: Oh, we should call.
0: In an hour, we are.
1: Oh.
0: 7:30.
1: I know, but we should like get an on-the-road call.
0: Yeah. Zach said they'll be on the road at 7:30.
1: Oh.
0: I already set this up, RJ. I wanted it on the road.
1: Well, I know that, but like I thought,
0: well,
1: I figured they'd
0: that's
1: be there,
0: your problem. Right? You didn't think hard enough, did you?
1: If you were thinking, you wouldn't have thought that.
0: Line one. Good morning.
2: Adam, two school.
0: There it is.
2: Two school.
0: Tapatoma Hill.
2: Yeah. Well, it's good to hear that everybody's okay up there, and nobody died up there. It sounds like, you know.
0: Good.
2: Whenever thoughts and prayers are brought up, I don't feel worthy enough to pray, so I always say, I'll take care of the thoughts. So,
0: yeah.
2: Here we go. I'll do the thoughts. There, I'm done.
0: Thank you.
2: There was the thought.
0: I could feel it.
2: And, you could feel it. So, you know, we're on football here. Football's coming up. I did see a witness for the defense for Jordan Love. Yeah, and why he's not a top 10 quarterback.
0: Please.
2: And this was Peter Bukowski. Is it Peter Bukowski?
0: Yep. Depends who you ask.
1: Yeah. All depends.
2: So his argument was that Jordan Love is as good as Dax Prescott or Herbert from San Diego.
0: Justin.
2: So if I could cross, yeah, Justin. Justin Herbert, Herbert, whatever his name is.
0: Herbert.
1: It's like Sherbert.
2: Yep.
0: It's like Sherbert.
2: And then Dax. What is Dax's real name?
1: Like Mitchell.
2: Anthrax, Dax?
0: Is it Rain or Ryan?
1: Something like that.
0: It's like Rain Dakota Prescott, something like that.
2: So, apparently, the gist of it is that Jordan Love sucks less than those guys. And if that's the case, that's not a good argument for your football season coming up. That Jordan Love sucks just a little bit less than those two. It's telling us that the top 10 quarterbacks in general suck, right?
0: That's kind of, yeah. I don't mind Dak. I think Dak gets a bad rap.
1: He's a good fantasy quarterback.
0: Mm. I kind of like Dak Prescott.
2: Well, that's just another point that I'm going to make is that you're starting to take on a loser mentality. From watching these Packers for these years now. I mean, you would have never said that, you know, back in Aaron Rodgers' heyday. If you don't have Aaron Rodgers...
0: Can I tell you who my favorite quarterback in the league is currently, right now, Eric? Can I tell you who my favorite quarterback, starting quarterback is?
2: Please do.
0: Aaron Rodgers of the Pittsburgh Steelers.
2: Right.
0: I love him.
2: Right.
0: Can't help it.
2: Yeah, Aaron Rodgers is still out there. You know what one of my favorites is? Yes.
1: Nine?
2: Kirk Cousins.
0: Kirk Cousins. Old Kirk.
2: Is he still playing?
0: He's with the Raiders.
1: Yeah.
2: He's with the Raiders.
0: Yeah, wow. He'll be backing up Fernando Mendoza.
1: Oh, Fernando.
2: Fernando Mendoza. That's quite a pair in the quarterback room, right?
0: Yeah.
2: Mendoza and Kirk.
0: Two very Christian forward, God-fearing kind of nerds.
2: Right. Oh, Mendoza's that way, too.
0: Oh, yeah.
1: Yeah.
0: Oh, yeah.
2: He's
0: like the new age Kirk Cousins.
1: Pretty much.
2: Is he really?
0: Yeah.
2: Okay. I always get thrown off by that Mendoza because I'm always expecting a person of Spanish descent. But,
0: well, I mean,
2: I'm always thrown off by that.
0: Fernando Gabriel Mendoza the fifth.
1: Well, the fifth? He got me beat. Man.
0: Well, there's a V after Mendoza. I assume that means the fifth.
1: That is the fifth. Maybe he pleads the fifth.
2: I talked to a guy that was the fourth. Mm. His dad is the president of the company. He's the third. And then I called the place, and this is Tom. He's a lot of Tom the fifth. Like, come on.
0: Yeah, so
2: let's have some imagination.
0: Well, Fernando Gabriel Mendoza the fifth, he was born in Boston, Massachusetts to Elza Espino and Fernando G. Mendoza IV, who was completing his medical residency at the time, his two younger brothers, Alberto and Maximo. His family is of Cuban descent. All four of his grandparents were born and raised in Cuba before emigrating to Miami in 1960, following the Cuban Revolution.
1: Oh.
2: Right. It's probably a good thing they signed this guy, because they had a chance to sign Fidel Castro to baseball at one point.
1: That's true.
2: They should have done it.
0: Mendoza is a descendant of Don Antonio Isidro Gonzalez de Mendoza Bonilla, a prominent lawyer of Spanish descent who served as the first president of the Supreme Court of Cuba.
1: Hmm. Well.
2: Wow.
1: The more you know.
2: I'm sure everybody's
0: the more you know
2: by that information.
0: Well, we wanted to know.
2: Right.
0: We ride this highway of information every day. The more you know, knowledge is power.
2: He's a little bit, let's call him Tony Montana.
0: Tony Montana. First you get the money, then you get the power, then you get the women.
2: Well, let's go over the hard deck. It's going to be a long season.
0: You got it, Aaron.
2: Yep, have a good one.
0: See you, buddy. I was always curious, too. I never really looked it up. There you go.
1: And now you know.
0: You know, I'm Tony Montana. You met me, you F with the best. The only thing in the world that gives you orders is balls. You got that, Scott? Say hello to my music trivia friend.
3: How are you doing today, guys?
0: Cloud Nine.
1: Fantastic.
3: Even when I kind of owe you an apology.
1: Oh,
0: well, we don't apologize on the show, Scott.
1: You apologize.
3: Well, when you mentioned about you being in the Dodger Hall of Fame, mm-hmm. when I said something about you, what was it? I said something about.
0: You said it wasn't hard to get into the Dodgeville High School Hall of Fame, Scott.
3: I was talking about me.
0: Yeah, well, Scott, here's the thing. We don't apologize on this show, and it was, if anything, it was just funny yesterday. Wait till I tell you how I got in. Then you'll laugh.
3: Well, the reason why I said I was talking about me is because so many, I still have people recognize me from 20, 30 years ago from DJing.
0: Well, Scott, because you're a legend.
1: Yeah,
0: you're a
1: now they recognize
3: well, that's
1: you
3: what I
1: here.
3: Mean.
0: You're a juggernaut.
3: Is if I was in the Hall of Fame.
0: Oh, you're saying it's a shoe-in for you. It's too easy to get in for you. Oh, I get it now.
1: It just depends on when he gets the invite.
0: I get it.
3: Right, and the other thing is, you know Bobby McNeil?
0: Sorry?
3: You know Bobby McNeil for Bob's Electric?
0: Bobby De Niro?
1: Bobby McNeil.
3: McNeil.
0: Oh, I don't know him, but he's nice. He's a good guy.
3: He knows you. I talked to him yesterday.
0: Awesome.
3: He's going to be at the reunion. I told him, I said, you might be there.
0: The stars are aligning, Scott. We'll pull out the red carpet at Dodgeville, Wisconsin. to the Red Room. Well,
1: Red Room.
3: Well, here's the thing is, you know, people say, well, Scott, you retired. I said, there's two things about this I'm looking forward to. Mm-hmm. I haven't been there since the writers on the place.
0: Sure, yeah. Throwback.
3: Number two is it's my class, and number three is compared to the way it used to be, it only takes me 20 minutes to set up.
0: Yeah. I mean, it's streamlined now, Scott. You got that thing humming like a well-oiled machine.
3: Well, the part about it is my back can't take it anymore. I mean, when I DJed before...
0: Yeah, you had to carry out all those records, you know? Now we just got it on MP3. We're good to go. We're good.
3: I started with vinyl, but then I went to CDs, and I got rid of my records pretty quick.
0: Yeah, makes sense to me.
3: So let's get to the trivia. I can tell you going to the commercial, right?
0: Well, you know your clock, Scott. Well done.
3: American Pie.
0: I didn't say anything, Scott. That was just you assuming about the commercial break. But
3: by the way, I send condolences to the people in Appleton and stuff. Every time I hear about a tornado like that, I think of the Barnable Tornado.
0: Yep.
3: Promises in the Dark, but you were right about the first one.
4: No, thank you.
0: Pat.
4: Oh.
0: Yeah. Yeah, Pat Benatar.
3: Yep. Get a leg up.
4: Mellencamp.
3: Yep. Back in the Chain Gang.
0: That is the Pretenders.
3: Yep. Free Falling.
0: Tom Petty.
3: Rock and Roll Fantasy.
4: Bad Company.
3: Yep. Telephone Line.
0: Lady Gaga and Beyonce. No, that's just Telephone.
4: ELO.
3: ELO, yep. I can't go for that, no can do.
0: One man. Ooh. His name's Holland, and last name is Oates.
3: Do you know their first names?
0: Holland.
4: John.
0: His name's Holland. Mr. Holland Oates.
3: Now their first names. Daryl.
4: Yeah.
3: And
4: John Oates.
0: What the hell is Daryl and John?
3: Daryl Hall.
4: That was their original.
0: No, it's a guy. It's a guy named Holland.
3: Okay, Church of a Poison Mind.
0: Am I wrong? Oh, it's your idol, Boy George, Culture Club.
3: Yep, Taking It to the Streets.
0: Doobie Brothers.
3: Well, have a good day, guys. Hey, it's actually 60. It's 69 degrees now.
0: Oh, nice. Hell yeah, Scott. We love you, Scotty.
3: Love you guys. Have a good day.
0: So, okay, that makes sense from Scott yesterday. It wasn't a backhanded compliment about me getting into the Dodgeville High School Hall of Fame. He was saying he's a shoe. Scott's a shoe-in. It's too easy for him because he's a Dodgeville institution. I'm an A-Bus
4: God. It's still a backhanded compliment because he's saying you're not.
0: Scott, if anything, I mean, Scott, you were a teen. Wasn't Scott a teen in Dodgeville?

0: This is Over the Line.
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12: The Cruise bats go silent by the bay. Good morning, I'm Doug Russell with sports. It was a tough night on the West Coast for the Brewers.
13: High drive to left. Hit well. It is out of here.
12: Grant McRae's first home run of the season gave the Giants a cushion they in reality didn't need. The final score 3-0. The Brewers mustering only 3 hits against San Francisco pitching. Same 2 teams again tonight at Oracle Park. Logan Henderson will pitch against Landon Roop. Game time by the Bay is set for 8:45. Also from the Central, it was the Cubs over the Cardinals 7-3 in St. Louis. Milwaukee's lead in the division now sits at 6 games after the Chicago win. Also, the Pirates, they edged the Diamondbacks 3-2. The Reds rained out at home against the Guardians. The Packers announced their training camp pup list, or at least part of it. Guard Aaron Banks, cornerback Kamal Hedden, defensive tackle Javon Hargrave, and tight ends Tucker Kraft and Luke Musgrave were on the list. Micah Parsons was not on the list, but that's only because he hasn't taken his physical yet. Pup players can rehab with the team, but they cannot take part in practice. During camp, they can come off the list at any time. Camp starts tomorrow. It's a 10:30 workout, free and open to the public at Ray Nitschke Field. The Packers' annual shareholders meeting was Monday at Lambeau Field. Some of the highlights as Ed Policy oversaw his first such meeting as president and CEO. Policy emphasizing that the Packers don't have access to
14: private equity money. We don't have a brand new stadium bought and paid for by the state. And we don't have a billionaire owner, so I do think it's critical that we are innovative, that we try to be smart, that we look at long-term trends.
12: Policy

Emphasizing once again that they aren't selling the naming rights to Lambeau Field, but just about everything else is on the table in an effort to increase revenue to stay competitive in today's NFL. And former Badgers basketball star John Tonge has signed a two-way deal with the Portland Trailblazers. Doug Russell.

0: RJ.
1: Yeah.
0: Wisconsin football.
1: Uh-huh.
0: Do you get a sense of... Now, you're an alum.
1: Yes.
0: Graduated. You worked for the football team for...
1: Correct.
0: 5 years?
1: 5 years.
0: So, it's a great question to ask you.
1: Sure.
0: Does the current state of the Badgers football team, does it give you a sense of pride?
1: No.
0: No. You answered that really quickly. Let me give you an opportunity to think about it for a second.
1: Okay.
0: RJ, you work for the football team for 5 years, your manager, all of it, right? You've seen highs and lows, more highs and lows. Graduated from UW, Wisconsin. You are born and raised in Madison.
1: Mm-hmm.
0: Does the state of Wisconsin football give you a sense of pride? You don't have to think that hard and long.
1: No. Sorry. I was given a second chance. I felt you needed more.
0: Sometimes all you need is a second chance, RJ. And I could tell you wanted to say no immediately again. Felt like you were just placating towards me. Well, did you see this article that came out? Now, the athletics core value used to be we had local, you know, hyper local reporters that would cover your teams, and then all of a sudden they said,
2: "No, thank you."
0: Nah, actually, we're gonna fire all those people and just have like, what's after regional?
1: National.
0: Yeah, we'll just have some national dudes
1: next.
0: Like, if you want someone recovering Wisconsin, we'll get a guy in New York to do it for you. Yeah. You know. So there was an article out yesterday. It was free to read from The Athletic.
1: Oh.
0: And it was
1: about why so many people had posted that.
0: Yeah.
1: Okay.
0: It was about Luke Fickell and the Badgers.
1: That's how you know the state of your program is down.
0: Well,
1: they
0: made
1: a free article.
0: I don't know if this is the Scoobs from Belleville. I don't know if this is our guy Scooby who texts in. And Scoobs, if you're listening, I'd like to know if this is you or not. But on Twitter, there's a Scooby.
1: Yeah.
0: Scooby 227. And he follows me, and I saw this pop up, and it was, he said, say what you want about Luke Fickell. You got to respect the hell out of him to stick it out, unlike his boss.
1: Yeah.
0: And
1: give him a 24 hours to be like, do you still want to do this?
0: Yeah, he asked me, what do you want to do? Fickell started in an interview with The Athletic. You're at a crossroads. Where are we headed here? Either you're all in or you find an escape route. There were no specifics on how a departure might be handled, whether Fickell would be fired immediately, finish the season, or reach a settlement on his roughly $25 million buyout. McIntosh wanted an answer first. He gave the coach the night to think about it. Fickell said, and I quote, there's nothing I would rather do than pull ourselves out of where we are.
1: By the bootstraps.
0: Fickell told him the next day, pull yourself up by the bootstrap. Does this make you like Luke Fickell more? Say, hey, I want to right the wrongs. I don't want an escape route. I want to fix it. I want to charge it head and think about it, RJ. Think about it, okay?
1: Okay. This one I have to think about?
0: Yes, because we have a commercial break.
1: Oh, okay.
0: You think about it, right? But right now, let me ask you. You said very quickly, the state of Wisconsin football right now, the past couple years gives you pride, yay or nay?
1: Nay.
0: Nay.
1: They're doing a lot to repair that.
0: That's what it seems like.
1: Both on and off.
0: That's what it seems. We're going to...
1: Definitely off.
0: You think about this little snippet from this article, okay? We'll come right back.

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1: How much you want to make a bet I can throw a football over the mountains?
0: On the Wisconsin Sports Zone Radio Network.
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17: Thankfully, a much quieter weather day. Today, plenty of sun. Not as hot, less humid. A high of 79. Tonight, a full moon. Mild and calm, a low of 58. Tomorrow, Wednesday, mostly sunny. Very warm, a high of 84. Tiny shower chance in northern Wisconsin. From the WBY First Air Weather Center, I'm meteorologist Steve Balon.
18: The eighth wonder of the world, Over the Line. Welcome back.
19: Oh, nice.
18: Thank you.
19: Really?
18: Oh, to the TL. 608-321 to the 16-7-day. Are we going to have this open up more after the 7 o'clock hour? RJ is doing a little mental digging right now. He's opening up. There's levels to this. He's peeling back the layers of the onion. Of this little snippet from The Athletic about the departure of McIntosh and then him being to Luke Fickell. Well, what are you going to do? Are you going to stay or are you going to go? It's up to you. I'll give you the night. I'll give you the night.
19: What do you do, Hotshot?
18: Pop quiz, Hotshot. I'm about to leave this. I'm about to blow this popsicle.
19: What are you going
18: to
19: do?
18: I'm about to blow this popsicle stand and you're going to be left of the only guy in this sinking ship. What do you do? What do you do? I'll give you the night to think about it. Now, I remember in the movie Speed of Keanu Reeves getting the night to think about it.
19: He did.
20: I don't know if you remember that scene. It was cut. It's from the director's cut.
18: Well, they're like, you can stop at a KOA, park the bus for a night, and then...
20: Yeah, the guy let him do that.
18: Okay.
20: And then they said it didn't make sense, so they cut it out.
18: Oh, that makes sense. Left some stuff on the chopping floor.
20: Director's cut was pretty good, though. It was another, like, 3 hours.
18: Shout out to KOAs, by the way. You used to be able to go to KOA. You could rent Well, when I was VHS tapes and then DVDs.
20: Yeah.
18: Beautiful, nice showers. Pull up, there's electric right there. Beautiful campsites. Great pool. Shout out KOA. People still camp at KOAs? I hope so. All right, think about it. Chris McIntosh asked Luke Fickell, what do you want to do? You're at a crossroads. All in or all out? We'll come right back.

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1: I love what Pat Murphy said and the way he said it. Mm-hmm. That you don't have to dig too deeply to find what he was actually saying. I've put it on them to understand, hey, you're special, so play like it. You're not Royce Clayton out there.
2: Gary Sheffield trying to get out of town.
1: Right, chucking it in the
2: first row. 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
1: Right, these fans who are coming out here expect you to win, guys, because you're good enough to win.
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5: Tampa Bay Bucks defensive tackle Vita Vea has requested a trade. Colts quarterback Daniel Jones says he'll practice fully this Wednesday after last year's torn Achilles, but the Packers place tight end Tucker Kraft on the PUP list, and defensive lineman at Green Bay Micah Parsons is expected to go on the physically unable to perform list after last year's torn ACL. Veteran linebacker and safety Jamal Adams signed with Minnesota. North Carolina football GM Michael Lombardi was placed on paid leave after a human resources complaint. To Major League Baseball, Miami ended a 12-game losing streak, coming back against Philadelphia 8-7 with three runs in the bottom of the ninth, the loss to closer Joan Duran. Houston with four runs top of the ninth, won at the Angels 6-4. Victories for Boston and San Francisco. The Yankees beat the White Sox 9-5. Yanks outfielder Cody Bellinger is out 4 to 6 weeks with a strained hamstring.
6: I'm Ebo.
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9: This whole time.
10: Okay. Serious face. At the bottom of the hour, our sports director, Zach Heilprin, will join us as he is arriving at Big Ten Media Days, where Luke Fickell, a few Wisconsin Badger players, will speak, maybe for Fickell the last time. But this season, literally, do or die for Luke Fickell and his career as Wisconsin Badgers head coach. Also guest starring Kate Fox, who is in the car with Zach Heilprin. Who I think just wants to try and get Colton Joseph's number.
11: She's got a boyfriend now.
10: Oh, yeah, she's got a boyfriend now. Mm-hmm.
11: She's got a friend now.
10: She's got a man friend.
11: A guy friend.
10: Not a... Well, a friend
11: who is a boy.
10: What's before... What's courting? Is it courting then dating? What's before... Whatever. Anyways, serious face.
11: They're not going steady yet.
10: But steady maybe enough. Yeah. I mean, he golfed in the...
11: I saw it.
10: In the Fox family golf, annual family golf outing.
11: Yeah.
10: So that's got to count for... That's got... If I'm him, I'm like, hey, I'm pretty sure we're dating.
11: Yeah.
10: We'll ask Kate that at bottom of the hour.
11: Okay.
10: And more importantly, we'll ask Zach about Wisconsin football. But The Athletic, again, The Athletic once was an entity where you would have local reporters covering teams. That was what they were founded on. It was like, hey, we're there for you. And then they fired all those people and just went to regional, almost national reporters. So this guy named Justin Williams released this article from The Athletic yesterday. He's a Cincinnati staff writer, which fits, you know, Luke Fickell. They're probably like, hey, you probably got some ties with Luke Fickell. You'll sniff something out here. So we'll just read a little blurb here, and then we're going to dive into this. Hours after the, quote, fire Fickell chants reverberated across Camp Randall Stadium, Luke Fickell waited for more bad news to come walking through his door. Year three was not going to plan for the Wisconsin football coach, bottoming out with back-to-back home shutout losses last October. And those were what, RJ? Iowa and Ohio State?
11: Yeah, we lost 37 to nothing, 34 to nothing.
10: So when athletic director Chris McIntosh came knocking in the midst of a six-game skid, Fickell expected the worst. The former Badgers offensive lineman gave Luke Fickell him a choice instead.
6: I find you.
12: Pop quiz, hot shot. There's a bomb on a bus. Once the bus goes 50 miles an hour, the bomb is armed. If it drops below 50, it blows up. What do you do? What do you do?
10: Well, think of that phone call, but a meeting where he said, quote, he asked me, what do you want to do? Fickell said in an interview with The Athletic, quote, you're at a crossroads. Where are we headed here? Either you're all in or you find an escape route.
11: Later on in the article.
10: Yeah.
11: But even that momentum had to tap the brakes in April when McIntosh announced he was departing for a job at the Big Ten's Deputy Commissioner of Strategy after a dozen years at his alma mater, the past five as AD. Suddenly, Fickell's biggest advocate, who linked arms when the Fire Fickell chorus was at a fever pitch, had seemingly found his own escape route.
10: Say the first couple words in that you just read, RJ.
11: What? Which one?
10: What you just read. Say the first couple of words.
11: But even the moment had to tap the brakes.
10: Yeah.
12: What do you do? What do you do?
10: He had a reason not tapping the brakes, okay? That bus can't blow 55 miles per hour. The Badger program is at a crossroads.
12: Once the bus goes 50 miles an hour, the bomb is on.
10: 50, sorry.
12: If it drops below 50, it blows up.
10: Right.
12: What do you do?
10: What do you do?
12: What do you do? What do you do?
10: Well, here's what Luke Fickell did. There were no specifics on how a departure might be handled. Whether Fickell would be fired immediately, finish the season, or reach a settlement on his roughly $25 million buyout. McIntosh wanted an answer first, but instead of arming a bomb if a bus goes below 50, he gave him the night to think about it. Fickell then said, and I quote, there's nothing I would rather do than pull ourselves out of where we are. That's what Fickell told him the next day. Instead of him being like, get me, Mr., get me the hell out of here. Hey, you know that Mr. coach? Yeah, I think I just killed him. Let's see here. I respect this from Luke Fickell, though. This dude who had an escape route himself, Chris McIntosh, who was ready to just peel out of here, he gave Luke Fickell the coward's choice of tucking your tail between your legs and fleeing like rats fleeing the sinking ship. And Fickell said, you know what? No, no, no,
13: no.
10: I want to fix it. I want to see it through. There's no, quote, there's nothing I would rather do than pull ourselves out of where we are.
13: Swear to me.
10: Now, RJ, you sniffed out something here, too, more about Chris McIntosh.
11: Oh, yeah.
10: Please.
11: He gave Fickell of the choice. You know what he didn't do with Paul Christ?
10: He kicked
11: fired
10: his ass
11: in the middle
10: off
11: the season.
10: Yeah, so you're out of here, dude.
11: Like, I think it was handled the wrong way. I don't think Paul Christ should have continued as head coach after his final season. I still think he should have been able to coach his final season.
10: Same, hell yeah.
11: But the AD doesn't give the head coach a choice. Hey, I'm going to give you the day.
10: Well, they were thick as thieves.
11: Well, yeah.
10: That's his guy. But yeah, if you're the AD, you're the boss.
11: Still your subordinate.
10: You're the boss.
11: You can't be friends with your subordinates. You can't.
10: No.
11: But
10: can't do it. Wouldn't be prudent. Like, pertinent. Can't do it.
11: He came out and then said, I'm sticking with him after the Ohio State loss. But now, in this timeline, that's also after he asked Fickell if he wanted to stay or not. So you let... Remember when we did the whole jokes of Mike Pettine and Matt LaFleur?
10: Yeah.
11: Where LaFleur was like, hey, I'm going to fire you. And like,
10: yeah.
11: And Pettine would
10: good
11: be
10: callback,
11: like,
10: no. RJ. Yeah, I'm
13: Staying.
10: You're not firing me. I'm staying.
14: Okay, sorry about that.
10: I'm coming down from the booth onto the field now, Matt, to make sure that you're not firing me. Because remember, Patton was up in the booth, then he came down to the field? Or was it the other one?
14: I forget.
10: I think he was up in the booth, then he came down.
14: But
10: he's like, you're not firing me, Matt. In fact, I'm going to be on the field this season. I'll be on your ass.
14: But
10: Matt's like, okay, sorry.
14: I mean, that seems like this situation here. Hey, man, are you here or do you want to go?
10: Yeah.
14: Oh, okay.
10: Well, McIntosh didn't have any, he literally stabbed everyone in the back. It seemed like his only friend, I think, was Luke Fickell. Everyone else hated him. Look at Mark Johnson, Mark Johnson's like the nicest dude ever. Yeah. And he's like, finally, with Sean Eichhorst, we have a shepherd that will lead our lost sheep.
14: It's
10: Greg Gard even refreshing. Said it. Greg Gard, who's a nice guy. Greg Gard is just like, that's really refreshing to have someone like this in.
14: Both of those two who, I mean, you've never heard him say a bad word. That's probably the worst you'll ever hear him say about anybody.
10: Yeah. Chris McIntosh is like, I have one guy left in my corner and everyone wants me to fire him. We have one thing in common. Mm-hmm. They want me fired. They want him fired. Let's just band together. I guarantee you, McIntosh is like, dude, I have an escape route for us. I have a way out.
14: I'm going to go to the Big Ten.
10: Help me help you. I will bring you. I'll create a role for you. You can get my coffee with my new role in the Big Ten.
14: You can be the Big Ten's head coach.
10: Yeah. And Fickell's
14: That's
10: like,
14: innovative. That's Fickell's, what I'm doing.
10: Fickell's like, I'm too big of a man for this, man. There's no way. He's like, I want to pull ourselves out of where we are right now. I like that for Luke Fickell.
14: Yeah, a quote a little later, too, from Fickell. He was all in, said we're doing this together. He helped push the university to make some of those investments. I don't know what changed, but he had this opportunity deep down in his hearts. I think he feels he can help change college football.
10: Man,
14: that's him trying to be the nicest way possible of being like, I don't know what to tell you.
10: Fickell said, McIntosh said, hey, you and me, we're in this together now, okay? And Fickell said, get away from me.
14: It's like Chunk and, what's his face?
10: I'm seeing this
14: from,
10: through.
14: From Goonies. you're going to live with me
10: you're
14: now.
10: You're going to live with me now.
14: Sloth.
10: Baby Ruth.
14: Chunk and Sloth.
10: Baby Ruth.
14: I don't know who is who in the. Well, I guess McIntosh would be Chunk.
10: Yeah. Sloth is Luke Fickell, but an alternate universe.
14: Yeah.
10: Where Fickell's like, no. I am not.
14: No, that's
10: 608-321-1670. What a story. Line one, good morning.
15: Yeah.
10: G-Dub?
14: G-Dub?
15: G-Dub.
10: Greg and Appleton? How's Appleton, by the way?
14: Are you okay?
15: Greg and Appleton.
10: How's everything over there?
15: You know, it's good. I mean, where I'm at, it's good.
14: Yeah.
15: Where I'm at. But can I talk about where I just came from?
14: Yeah.
10: You have God's gave you free will. You can talk about whatever you want.
15: We had the storm. But I just came from Tomahawk. I went to Tomahawk, Minocqua, and then St. Germain.
10: Beautiful.
14: Oh, yeah.
10: Beautiful. Nice.
15: Yeah. I mean, it is. It is. It's a lot of February.
10: Yeah.
15: It reeked of February.
14: Especially around this time of year. Yeah.
10: Yeah.
15: Tomahawk did. Tomahawk. Let me tell you about Tomahawk. Town of what? Like I think 3,500 people.
14: Yeah.
15: I seen four tattoo parlors and four piercing places. I'm like, what is going on with this place? Like, why?
10: Did you get a nip? Did you get a nipple pierced or anything? Or
15: I did not. Oh. No, I did not. I asked Jen. She said no.
10: Well, if I feel like you're gonna do one, you might as well just do both of them. You know.
15: Yeah, I know, right? And then I found out it's probably because there's a huge bike rally there every year.
10: Sure. Oh, yeah. I'd imagine people bike through there. It's beautiful.
15: Yeah. Then Minocqua. Minocqua's beautiful. A lot of fibs. Holy man.
10: Yeah.
15: And then we went to, this blew my mind. I was like, okay, yeah, whatever. We're going to go to a flea market. I love flea markets. You go to my garage, I do a lot of shopping at flea markets.
10: Yeah.
15: On a Monday.
10: You're from Shano. Shano has a beautiful flea market.
15: Yeah. Shano has an awesome flea market. Yeah. Shano has an amazing flea market. Yeah,
10: we love Shano.
15: On a Monday, it's wild. I'm like, nah, okay, I got a few vendors. No, this is hundreds of people on a Monday morning.
10: Love it.
15: In St. Germain at a flea market.
10: Love it. Absolutely love it.
15: I was shocked. So, have you ever been?
10: To a flea market? Yes.
15: No, to the St. Germain.
10: No, Monday I mean, I'm usually busy on Mondays. but no.
15: Yeah. It's shocking. Shocking. So when I'm at this flea market, I start getting phone calls from the human, which is brilliant how you put it, the human flock camera, Mike.
10: Yeah, Mike and Portage, the human flock camera. And that's a compliment. Yeah. That's a compliment to him.
15: It's a compliment. Oh, yeah, for sure. I busted out laughing when you said that. That's hilarious, brother. I'm like, so I'm at this stand, and I'm trying to wheel and deal here because I found I've been looking for the past couple of years for a trapper hat, and I finally found one at this vendor, and I'm getting phone calls from Mike. And I got to tell you, Mike, I hung up or I pressed ignore a couple times because I got real world problems here. I'm trying to wheel and deal.
10: Well, you're dialed in on a flea market. I mean, we're
15: dialed in. I'm dialed in.
10: I will barter all day, sir. I will barter all day.
15: I walked away twice, and he's like, no, come on, get back there, bud. So I finally pick up. I'm like, what is going on? I finally pick up, and I heard Mike's voice. I'm like, what the hell's going on? And he's like, he said he's at the Quick Trip by my house. And I'm like, okay, why are you there? And he's like, dude, your house is going to get hit by the tornado. I'm like, what? Tornado? I had no idea. Like, no clue. No idea.
10: Well, you're dialed in. You're at a.
15: I'm dialed.
10: You're in
15: Saint
10: Germain. You're on vacation. You're at a flea market. You are tunnel vision on a deal.
15: It's on a. I'm about to seal the deal too. Yeah. It's a vintage Eddie Bauer trapper hat made out of Timberwolves.
10: And Eddie Bauer's a dying breed, man. They're falling out of malls everywhere. That's beautiful.
15: It could have been domestic dog. I don't know.
10: Doesn't matter.
15: I was hook, line, and sinker on the Timberwolf part. I'm like, okay. He's probably lying, probably domestic dog. I don't know.
10: Could be rat.
15: But anyway.
10: It's okay.
15: Yep. I sealed the deal on it, by the way. I got $45.
10: Boy.
15: I sent you the picture, right? You got it?
10: Beautiful picture. Very handsome.
15: Beautiful picture. Yeah. Where was I going with the story? Mike. Mike calls.
10: The human flock camera, Mike in Portage.
15: The human flock camera, Mike. I was like, is this real? Like, is he joking? Like, and then I started looking at my text messages, and then I started getting flooded with people texting me. And I'm like, what the hell?
10: The hell, the hell, Yana?
15: Yeah, what the hell's going on? But yeah, Mike, and he, thank God, what a friend, what an awesome dude. He stopped, he ran over our house, checked it out. Our son was there, my stepson, Jen's son.
10: Mm-hmm.
15: I guess the skies got green. He said, my son said that all he felt was electricity. Like, it wasn't even lightning. It was just like constant electricity. It was wild.
10: Well, we're glad everything's okay. Mike, we appreciate him, and you do look ravishing, dashing in that hat, G Dub.
15: In that hat, dude, isn't it awesome?
10: It is very. I'm jealous.
15: I've been looking for years. I finally sealed the deal on it.
10: Well, G Dub, we're glad everything's okay your way. We love you so much.
15: Everything is wonderful. Yeah, the garage is intact.
10: Good.
15: You can't
10: hold down Greg Apalooza. We love you, GW. You're a treasure and a treat.
15: Treasure, treat. Later, dudes.
10: Line two, good morning.
13: Happy Pink Taco Tuesday. It's Patrick and Oshkosh.
10: Hey, Patrick.
13: Fellas. One take on Macintosh and one question about bartending/serving.
10: Sure. Yeah.
13: So here's my whole thing about with Macintosh. Maybe you should look at yourself in the mirror and you're the problem with Wisconsin football, not necessarily Fickle. Because by him asking Fickle, just sleep on it overnight and let me know what you want to do. No, you're in a management executive position. You make the deals. It's either a hard yes or a hard no.
10: Yeah.
13: Do you think a king would ask his court jester the proper way of getting taxes collected? I mean,
10: no. You're
13: a joke. I mean, he's a complete joke. And the fact that he's been ostracized by the two nicest guys in their profession with Mark Johnson and Greg Gard just boggles my mind. But that just tells you the inept strategy and approach that Macintosh was put in a position because you don't have the stones to make a decision.
10: Apparently he's never heard Michael Jackson's Man in the Mirror because he would have looked at himself and made a change, you know?
13: Yeah, yeah.
10: Unbelievable.
13: I'm glad he's gone. It's a fresh start. And now I think Wisconsin football is starting to put more and more money to the NIL and all that stuff finally.
10: Yep.
13: Because when your budget is less than, I don't know, maybe Central Florida, I mean, that's a joke. We're in the Big Ten.
10: I think they said that, because it's not public, but they said it was north of $25 million was the football budget. I've heard it's around $30 million. So
14: I've also heard 30.
10: I've heard 30 from some pretty reputable, good sources that it's about $30 million.
13: Well, I mean, we have a lot of Wisconsin alumni who are millionaires, and if they don't like the way that the program is going, maybe, you know, extend your hand out a little bit farther and say, hey, if you don't like the results, we need help.
10: Yeah, I love it.
13: We need, in Spanish terms, we need ayuda. We need help.
10: Sí, es obvio.
13: Sí, es muy problema, es muy difícil.
10: Problema es obvio. So, hey, so give us this question you have, Patrick. Give us this question.
13: Have you guys ever done a garbage shot?
10: Was that where you take the bar rag and ring it into the shot glass?
13: Not the bar rag.
10: The end of the garbage bag?
13: The rubber mat.
14: I've heard it called a Jersey Turnpike.
10: I have not,
14: but I've had a buddy who did it.
10: I like Malort, though.
13: No, my God, that's pathetic.
10: What is?
13: It is the worst tasting thing, besides extra sharp ginger brandy. Unless I'm a complete chronic alcoholic.
10: What are you saying? Patrick.
13: There's got to be other options, man.
10: Patrick, I have a bottle of Malort in my liquor cabinet, actually. Here's the thing.
13: Do you hate people? Do you hate your friends?
10: I'm a lover. I love everybody. Patrick, here's the thing. We took a shot of Malort every Badger home game. Every Badger. So the first 3 years I did it, I despised it. I hated it. I hated myself for doing it. And then the fourth year, something, I think my DNA mutated, something, or my taste buds melted away. I don't know. But all of a sudden, it tastes good. And I'm not, I think it tastes three years of doing it for your taste buds to morph or your DNA to change. And then you like it. I wouldn't lie to you.
13: I'm not really, I've already had it before, and I just know there's other options.
10: You don't want the three-year commitment. Okay.
13: And one other thing I was just about thinking as I'm talking to you guys about Macintosh, you know, hey, Chris, it's been 5 years. You can change your tampon now. You guys have a good one.
10: Well, Patrick, real quick.
13: Yeah.
10: I've never done the, what was it called, the garbage shot? What was it?
14: Yeah.
13: Garbage shot.
10: Have you?
13: Me? Yeah. Us bartenders, when we were closing the bar, we'd shake dice. Ooh. And the person that didn't get a one, we kind of narrow it down. So then you got two people at the end. Whoever shakes a one first and the other one doesn't, they're the ones that have to take the shot.
10: So how is it?
13: Brutal. It's like Malort.
10: Patrick, we love you, brother. You have a good one, all right?
13: You too.
10: Listen, I'm telling you.
14: Really depends on
10: people always fight me on this. They're like, you're disgusting. You must hate yourself. Blah, blah, blah. No, I am very clean. Cleanliness is godliness.
14: Okay.
10: I love myself. And it takes about 3 years for your body to change, your DNA to morph, your taste buds to melt, to like Malort. You just got to put the commitment
14: to
10: in.
14: To like Malort.
10: Bring us home, line three.
16: Hey, good morning, guys. We're all going home together here.
10: Corey and Marshall. Good morning, Cor.
16: It's like Ozzy said, Mama, I'm coming home. Yeah. So before I go into ranting about the sports park, it's good to hear that Twins are okay up north.
10: Yep.
16: And we have friends up in Appleton as well. Their followers all yesterday, but their house is still standing. And
14: that's good.
16: Let's open our hearts and our checkbooks and whatever we can. Any local charities that are up there, so let's try to effort that. Yeah. Like you're saying, Evil.
10: Yeah.
16: I'll try to send anything I find.
10: Yeah.
16: Anyone, you know, folks up north are the ones that need our donations of everything, not the communists downtown in Madison trying to, like, set up an encampment. So, with that being said, Chris McIntosh, what a weasel, huh? who says to the guy that's one of your underlings, what do you think we should do here? It's like you're going into the woods, and this guy's like, I got a compass. I know my way to, you know, I know my way to navigate, right? Maybe like me going with one of the Twins, let's say, they're Marines. They know how to get around everywhere. Mm-hmm. And then they turn to me and say, well, what should we do? I'd be like, well, you're the guy that knows map, you know, map reading and everything else. That's like with Macintosh. No wonder he ran all his businesses into the ground before Alvarez came and saved his ass from being destitute. And then thought, you know what this guy really needs? A really big budget and to run an athletic department at a major university. He can't run a real estate agency, but this, he just has some time on me. He'll be able to run this place into the ground real well, I think is what Alvarez must have been thinking. Yeah. So, yeah.
10: Yeah, pretty tough.
16: Has there been any UW athlete that's fallen farther in our eyes, RJ, than the Apple Man, as Dave likes to call him?
14: Which is a great thing.
16: Did anybody murder anybody after college? I don't think.
14: Oh, Craig Appleton.
10: Yeah, Craig, yeah.
16: Okay.
14: And so did
16: he was a naughty boy.
10: The one guy.
14: Antoine Randall L's little brother.
16: Yeah. Okay. Well,
14: so there's two. But other than that.
10: I mean, okay. Take away the murdering. We take away the murdering.
14: Yeah. Yeah, no, I don't think so.
16: The non-murderous athletes, yeah. So
14: yeah. That's take away the murder. Not too many come to the list.
16: Well, that's really all I got, gentlemen. Looking forward to hearing what Robbie has to say with his summation of Silent Ed's communique would be and everybody's take. So,
10: Corey,
16: God bless everyone. Stay safe. And
10: God bless you.
16: You the man.
10: You know, hey. No, hey, Corey. Hey.
14: You the man.
16: Treasure retreat.
14: You the man.
10: You the man. Treasure retreat. See you, brother.
16: We're reading this back together, gentlemen. All right, later.
10: Bye-bye. See you, Corey. Yeah, Chris McIntosh, after a six-game losing streak, back-to-back losses at home, he called in Luke Fickell. He said, hey, I have an escape route for us. You and me, we're in this together now, bud. I'll give you the night to think about it. Abscond away with me, the great escape. Or stay on the sinking ship. What do you want to do? What do you want to do? I'll give you the night. Fickell said, get away from me, dude. Get away from me. I want to fix this. Go.
14: You do?
10: Get out of here. Be gone.
14: I don't.
10: Be gone. We'll come right back.

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11: Where'd my bass line go? Hey, where'd the bass line go?
12: It's a hard knock life.
11: Oh, there it is.
12: It's a hard knock life
11: to be our sports director, Zach Heilprin. I tell him a time, I'm going to call him, and then I got to tell him a different time, and then I got to correct myself again and say, hey, actually, it's going to be this time. Last segment, we got a little off the rails. Talking about Chris McIntosh, Luke Fickell, this Athletic article.
13: Flea market.
11: And then G-Dub getting a sweet trapper's hat at the flea market.
13: Bar mat shots.
11: Malort. And then we tied it all back. Well, the movie Speed.
13: Speed.
11: Great movie.
13: Mm-hmm.
11: KOA Campgrounds.
13: Yeah, we did mention those.
11: The Beck.
13: Are those still around?
11: Oh yeah. Too big to fail, RJ. KOAs. I used to rent. You go on vacation.
13: Oh, they're still in the Dells.
11: They had a beautiful rental section. You get a bunch of VHS. Remember the Punisher from like the 90s, early 90s?
13: With Thomas John?
11: Remember renting that movie?
13: Or are you talking about the one with Dolph Lundgren?
11: Thomas John or whatever his name was.
13: It's Thomas something.
11: It's whatever. You know what I'm talking about.
13: Yeah. Let's see. Thomas Jane.
11: Yeah, there you go. Total Recall with Arnold, obviously.
13: Yeah, obviously. Not the new one.
11: Predator.
13: That was a good one.
11: Rambo.
13: Yeah.
11: First Blood. I'll never forget, though, when it all changed. The year, RJ, is 1999. My stepdad was like, hey, check out what I got for the RV. It was a DVD player with surround sound system in our motorhome or RV.
14: What?
11: We used, and he's like, go get a DVD. Let's watch this thing. And I thought to myself, what's one of the coolest scenes that would be awesome for surround sound? RJ, in a tiny little, not that tiny, but a tiny kind of little TV in an RV, I popped in for this one scene and one scene alone for the surround sound. The Matrix. When Keanu Reeves and Trinity come in with their bags of guns into that lobby,
13: yeah.
11: Then the metal detector goes off, and then it's on! That was sick. You know how badass that was?
13: Yeah, no, that was a good scene.
11: The first DVD I ever watched was The Matrix.
13: Oh, that was the first DVD.
11: Huh? DVD.
13: Okay.
11: In our RV.
13: Hell yeah.
11: Surround sound. And then I don't think I ever rented a KOA thing.
13: And that was the last time. 1999. And you're like, oh yeah, no, they're still open.
11: I mean, I've seen them. I know they're still open.
13: For sure they're open. I know. I haven't been one in years.
11: Zach Halpern's probably like, dude, shut the hell up about watching the Matrix DVD in your RV and give me a call at Big Ten Media Days in Chicago. Next. Mike and Porter says, did you grab popcorn? Oh, did you grab a porn? I thought you said popcorn.
13: Yeah, he was going to watch porn with his stepdad.
11: No! No, God, no, Mike. What is wrong with you?
13: Yeah, what's wrong with you?
11: We made popcorn in the RV. Jeez, Michael. We'll come right back. All right. Sorry, Zach. Big Ten Media Days. Zach Heilprin's down there with our own Kate Fox.

0: with a bull, young man. 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
11: A bad start to a West Coast swing. Good morning. I'm Doug Russell with sports. Maybe it was jet lag. Maybe it was just one game of 162 of them. But last night, the Brewers didn't bring much to their series opener against the Giants. In the third inning, San Francisco got all the runs they would need.
12: And he rolls in the right field, a base hit, and here comes Rodriguez. Bowers with the throw. Cut off. Arise with the hit. Giants lead 1-0.
11: Grant McRae would add a two-run homer in the fourth. That was it. The final score 3-0. The Giants blank the Brewers. Same two teams again tonight by the Bay. Logan Henderson will pitch against Landon Roop. Game time is set for 8:45. Also from the Central, it was the Cubs downing the Cardinals 7-3. Milwaukee's lead in the division sits at 6 games after the Chicago win. Minor league ball, the Midwest League taking their customary Monday off. Coming up tonight, the Timber Rattlers play host to Lansing. Beloit is at West Michigan. Football starts tomorrow, officially, as the Packers open up training camp. Ahead of breaking camp, some paperwork. The team revealing their PUP list players, those physically unable to perform. Aaron Banks, Kamal Haddon, Javon Hargrave, and tight ends Tucker Kraft and Luke Musgrave were on the initial list. Micah Parsons will be added as soon as he completes and then subsequently fails his physical. This as he recovers from his Week 15 torn ACL from last year. Tomorrow morning's workout starts at 10:30. It's free and open to the public at Ray Nitschke Field. Ed Policy emceed his first Packers shareholders meeting as president and CEO on Monday. He addressed it and No, they're not changing the name of the stadium.
13: Again, we are not going to be renaming Lambeau Field, but we would also look at other, you know, very significant components of our campus, including potentially looking at our practice facility.
11: In all, 3,215 of the over half a million Packers owners were in attendance on Monday. And former Badgers basketball star John Tonji has signed a two-way deal with the Portland Trailblazers. Doug Russell, Wisconsin Radio Network.

0: Little Prince. Say what? Vicky!
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2: 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What's up?
0: What up, bro?
2: 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Not much.
0: Live!
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0: Boom.
2: 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All the stars are here.
1: All of them.
2: Evan Flood. Patrick Blitz is here.
1: Sorry, you go singing.
0: Zach Heilprin. Big Ten Media Days, Mr. Worldwide. Hey, Zach. Sorry.
2: What's up?
0: Talking to you gets me fired up, dude.
2: Yeah, I bet.
0: It does. All right, how was ride down with Kate Fox? What happened?
2: It was fantastic. I was like 20 minutes late picking her up.
0: Classic.
2: And yeah. And then I think we talked for like maybe like 25 minutes and then she fell asleep for the rest of the ride. And it was good.
0: Were her shoes on or off?
2: Off.
0: Classic.
2: Yeah. I think she was wearing, I don't know what, she might've been wearing sandals. I didn't see what she was wearing.
0: Doesn't matter. They always come off no matter what environment she is at the studio. Peggy's out. On the keyboard, on the desk, on the radio board, on your dash, in your car, Zach. Doesn't matter. Anyways, enough about that.
2: Is that your thing?
0: No, I am not Micah Parsons. No, or okay. Rex Ryan. Right. No. Is it yours?
2: I've never understood that. I've never gotten that.
0: Yeah, I mean, they're just there.
2: No judgment.
0: I'm indifferent. No, I'm not judging them. I'm indifferent. Like, it's just there.
2: Yeah. Like, I don't hate. It's just,
0: Yeah, man. They're just there to get me from point A to point B and sometimes point C. Zach?
2: I mean, it's like the Sean Eichhorst tire. It's meh.
0: Ruh! Hey, we were reacting to this. Now, The Athletic used to be cool where they had like regional and like local people and then they fired them all and then they just give it to like national people. The Athletic. You ever heard of it?
2: I don't know what that is.
0: Well, they had some Jablonski from Cincinnati. He's writing about this meeting that Fickell and McIntosh had, and Fickell mm-hmm. said he asked me, quote, what do you want to do? McIntosh yeah. asking Fickell. He said, we're at a crossroads. Where are we headed? Either you're all in or you find an escape route. I'll give you the night to think about it. And Fickell said, there's nothing I would rather do than pull ourselves out of where we are. What do you think of this, Zach?
2: And what else is he going to do? Is he going to quit? Was he going to tell McIntosh,
0: Well, right. McIntosh has got an escape route, and then I feel like he could have gave Fickell, like, hey, man, you're the only one that likes me anymore. Let's get out of here together. Thick as thieves.
2: Go where?
1: The Big Ten.
2: They can't both go to the Big Ten.
1: Well, we thought McIntosh might make him, because he's a part of innovation, might make him.
2: Well, what's the head coach of the Big Ten?
0: Yeah, the head coach of the Big Ten.
2: Have you seen anything that's been innovative with Wisconsin the last 3 years?
0: What? Yeah, no, they're very innovative at losing.
1: He wasn't innovative at the Wisconsin. That's what he's going to the Big Ten for.
0: They found new ways to lose.
1: He was saving his ideas for the Big Ten.
2: Yeah. All right. If you say so.
0: So, does this make you, anyone, maybe the mob, like Fickell a little more for saying, I want to pull ourselves out of where we are?

0: guys keep... It's so disjointed and it's kind of bugging me right now.
1: We're having a great time.
0: Just...
2: You being bothered by a show being disjointed? Is that... That's, are you serious?
1: Hey, Zach, did you know we once did a Wisconsin pregame show where we only sang classic country songs for 2 segments straight?
2: That's so, right on point, then.
1: There was a third party who was not happy about it.
2: I can't imagine who that would be.
1: Yeah. We got yelled at off air for... and we both laughed.
2: All right, Evo, I'm sorry. Go ahead.
0: So you're down at Big Ten Media Days. Luke Fickell is going to be there with some Badger players. I asked Jesse Temple this yesterday. What is the point? What is the allure? Like, what do we learn from Big Ten Media Days, Zach?
2: I definitely know the allure for Jesse is just not to show up. Like that's a thing where he just doesn't have to go to. That's how alluring it is for him. He just doesn't show up.
0: He brought up the local one coming up later this week or next week that he'll be attending.
2: Which I also find hilarious because he can get anybody he wants. He can talk with anybody he wants to on any day he wants to. So let's be that he works for Badger Connect. They can request players whenever. So like he's the only one that's talked to Ryan Hopkins since he got here. So the allure for Jesse coming down here, zero. The allure for us, I think it's just the kickoff of football. Football's back. I mean, you get the entire conference in one place. You can potentially talk to people that you don't normally get to talk to because you're in Madison, the rest of the time. If we're being fair, the players that Wisconsin's bringing this year, not exactly headliners with Matt Young and Chris Brooks Jr. and Sebastian Cheeks. Would have hoped for maybe a Colton Joseph or Mason Posa or Cooper Catalano or, guys that are kind of the faces of this program right now. But I think it's really just a football kickoff. I mean, that's what it is.
0: Okay. And yeah, maybe they're too busy putting in the work to change Wisconsin football. The Posas, the Catalanos, the Josephs. They're too busy and they're putting in the work, Zach.
2: Had enough time to do the uniform reveals at Lambeau, but not enough time to come down here. I get it for sure.
0: No, maybe they're just avoiding Kate Fox. Maybe that's what it is. So, Zach, when it comes to Cleveland.com, they just released their poll. Badgers picked to finish 12th in the Big Ten. Where would Zach Heilprin, where would he put them? Is that too high, too low, just right?
2: No, I got to vote in a different poll. That I had very similar to the one that Cleveland.com put out, but I had Wisconsin at 10. I just couldn't put them behind Minnesota, even though Minnesota's beaten them the last, three of the last 4 years. I just couldn't do it. So, yeah, I have them ahead of Minnesota. Yeah, I just couldn't do it. I don't feel good about it. I'll be honest. I don't think anybody has a great feel on exactly how this is all going to play out this year because there's 50 new guys, right? Like that's just college football at this point.
0: Did I see though for the camp you guys were doing? What was the correct vernacular of this? Was it rising stars or some faces that would pop out at you? What did you guys do in the camp?
2: We didn't do anything on the camp. We did that on our social media,
0: which is called
2: the camp Badgers.
0: The camp, yeah. So on the camp social media,
2: if you had said the camp social media, if you had said the camp Badgers social media, I would have known what you were talking about.
1: He's not one for details, Zach.
0: Is it not called the camp? Is it not the first two words?
2: But why are you so disjointed
1: it's
2: today?
1: On their Twitter page. He's just excited to talk to you.
2: It's only on our Instagram page, actually. It was like projected. Like guys could potentially break out. Right?
0: Yeah.
2: So I think there's several guys that I liked in that group. And what was your question? You were just asking who some of those guys were?
1: Some of the breakout players.
2: Yeah. Look, I think it's guys that were young last year that, we kind of thought maybe would see some time, and now they're going to potentially be counted on more. A guy like Emmett Bork at tight end is a guy that I think would certainly fit that conversation. I also think a Nick Clayton, an outside linebacker, who they have some needs for pass rusher with Mason Reiger on his way out. So he kind of stood out for me as well. Jameer Scott, a corner, he's going to be battling for the starting job opposite Javon Robinson. So like some of those guys, like guys that that probably most fans don't have a clue as to who they are because they haven't seen them on the field. And I think that's kind of what

0: that idea was for putting that up.
1: Nice. Yeah, well, I enjoyed it yesterday when I saw it. So, you know, making notes, bringing it up, but yeah, whatever. Outside of that, Zach, after Big Ten Media Days, which is today, Wisconsin's at, you're going to abscond away to Green Bay, excited for training camp, the start of training camp tomorrow?
0: We are. Yeah, me and Kate are both going up to training camp tomorrow, too. So a lot of Zach and Kate time these 2 days. I'm looking forward to that. I don't know. Are you guys excited about it? I know there's some people that don't get excited about training camp because it's not real football. Real football is still a month and a half away, but I'm excited for it.
1: It gives you something to talk about.
2: I get excited.
0: Yeah. You need it. You need it to talk about.
1: I could talk about anything.
3: It's like when
1: people are willing to talk back with me.
3: Back in the day when I used to be able to go to Badger football practices because I was on the list.
0: You can't anymore?
3: I'm not on the list anymore. And people are like, oh. I've asked. And it's just like, who?
0: once you hit 40.
3: Yeah, apparently. Yeah.
1: He's been blackballed.
3: Yeah.
1: Will Kate be driving to Green Bay tomorrow since you drove to Chicago today?
0: Absolutely not.
1: Love to hear it. Zach, you are truly are a treasure and a treat.
3: Bet Kate will speed through Rosendale.
0: Had Kate come by, I would have thrown her on here. But she's in the bathroom getting ready. She was not dressed and ready to go this morning. Oh. So she's in the bathroom now, getting dressed and ready to go.
1: Well, Godspeed to both of you. Have fun at Big Ten Media Days, Zachy.
0: All right, appreciate you guys. Nice. Later.

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16: Well, we have two different car crashes here for News of the Weird, merging, if you will, into one News of the Weird story. Tony Romo, it's been unclear whether the former Cowboys quarterback had submitted to breath testing after his Thursday arrest for suspicion of operating while intoxicated. Now it's more clear. Romo was issued a citation for refusing to take a test for intoxication after arrest.
17: Oh, how do they know then?
16: Let's see here. A spokesperson for the Milwaukee County District Attorney's Office told the Post that the criminal case against Romo is, quote, a traffic violation and not a criminal charge in Wisconsin. In Wisconsin, the refusal to submit to breath testing triggers a one-year revocation of driving privileges and the installation of an ignition interlock device. The refusal to submit also may be used as evidence in the underlying case. So there's a little update, I guess, on Tony Romo. And then, do we have an update? Maybe a little one? Kyle Shanahan gets into an accident. Apparently all these big J's know about it, but no one reports on it till like a week or more later. And then the police office over there says they're not going to release any details of it. Did you see all this, RJ? Let's see here. John Lynch, the GM of the Niners, Also, a comment from the Palo Alto officer, quote, there will be no information released regarding the cause of the collision or who was at fault. Yet all of these journalists yesterday, the day before, all fighting with each other, doing little jabs that they knew before someone else did, or why didn't they report on it, but everyone kept it quiet and secret.
0: Yeah.
16: How do we know Tony Romo instantly? Or anyone else who gets an accident instantly, but Kyle Shanahan is a hush-hush.
0: Well, he need access to his information.
16: So a little more has come out, I guess. Let's see here. Finally, this is all the details.
0: Oh.
16: On July 25th, ESPN's Adam Schefter reported that Kyle Shanahan got into a car accident on July 14th. He broke 3 ribs, his nose, his left hand, suffered a severe concussion, got 40 stitches on his face.
0: This doesn't sound like an accident.
16: But that wasn't the full story. And now here's the rest of the story. According to a public government website, Shanahan was holding and using a cell phone during the accident, which was a head-on collision, which means he may have been distracted. But he was not ruled to be at fault for the crash because the other driver, a 21-year-old woman, apparently swerved into his lane, not the other way around. Both drivers were wearing seatbelts. Both of their airbags did deploy, but only Shanahan suffered serious injuries, which is odd, kind of.
0: Yeah.
16: He also wasn't cited for his violation of holding a cell phone operating a vehicle.
0: Is that illegal in California?
16: It is.
0: Oh.
16: But also not cited for it, which is odd.
0: Yeah, how is he not cited for it?
16: Still, holding a cell phone while driving generally is a minor citation that comes with a $20 fine for first-time offenders.
0: Oh.
16: In California, you get cited for holding a cell phone while driving even if you're stopped at a red light. You don't necessarily have to be distracted to get a ticket for this violation. Since both parties made mistakes, it seems the police officer decided to punish neither driver.
0: Oh.
16: The accident happened almost 2 weeks ago and wasn't reported on until the 25th, 11 days later.
0: So, did they swap insurance, though, so he could get, like...
16: Sounds like he was pretty messed up. I don't know if you're able to... I don't know. All I know is that it sounded like it hurt.
0: Yeah.
16: So, more will be revealed on Tony Romo, and if he was little drinky-drinky-jivey-jivey... I could have sworn that Kyle Shanahan sounded like it was a drinky-drinky-jivey-jivey situation.
0: But apparently not.
16: What I felt like the investigator and co-worker of Dexter in the first season, where you're convinced that Dexter's a serial killer, but you just can't prove it.
0: I don't know how. They made like a few seasons of that.
16: They made a lot of seasons.
0: They even made a comeback.
16: There you go. There's your news of the weird. Get an Uber. Come right back.

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4: The Cruise Bats go silent by the bay. Good morning, I'm Doug Russell with sports. It was a tough night on the West Coast for the Brewers.
5: High drive to left. Hit well. It is.
4: Grant McRae's first home run of the season gave the Giants a cushion they in reality didn't need. The final score 3-0. The Brewers mustering only 3 hits against San Francisco pitching. Same 2 teams again tonight at Oracle Park. Logan Henderson will pitch against Landon Roop. Game time by the Bay is set for 8:45. Also from the Central, it was the Cubs over the Cardinals 7-3 in St. Louis. Milwaukee's lead in the division now sits at 6 games after the Chicago win. Also, the Pirates, they edged the Diamondbacks 3-2. The Reds rained out at home against the Guardians. The Packers announced their training camp PUP list, or at least part of it. Guard Aaron Banks, cornerback Kamal Haddon, defensive tackle Javon Hargrave, and tight ends Tucker Kraft and Luke Musgrave were on the list. Micah Parsons was not on the list, but that's only because he hasn't taken his physical yet. PUP players can rehab with the team, but they cannot take part in practice. During camp, they can come off the list at any time. Camp starts tomorrow. It's a 10:30 workout, free and open to the public at Ray Nitschke Field. The Packers' annual shareholders meeting was Monday at Lambeau Field. Some of the highlights as Ed Policy oversaw his first such meeting as president and CEO. Policy emphasizing that the Packers don't have access to
6: private equity money. We don't have a brand new stadium bought and paid for by the state. And we don't have a billionaire owner, so I do think it's critical that we are innovative, that we try to be smart, that we look at long-term trends.
4: Policy emphasizing once again that they aren't selling the naming rights to Lambeau Field, but just about everything else is on the table in an effort to increase revenue to stay competitive in today's NFL. And former Badgers basketball star John Tonji has signed a 2-way deal with the Portland Trailblazers. Doug Russell.
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8: The late ball game Monday went to Houston with four runs in the top of the ninth, including three unearned to beat the Angels 6-4. Boston got a grand slam from Sidan Rafaela and won 4-2 at the A's. Athletics All-Star catcher Shea Langeliers will have knee surgery on Tuesday. He's likely out for the year. San Francisco held Milwaukee to just three hits and shut out the Brewers 3-0. The Cubs, after a rain delay at the start, won at St. Louis 7-3. Yankees, after a rain delay at the start, won at the White Sox 9-5. Yankees outfielder Cody Bellinger is out 4 to 6 weeks with a grade 2 strained hamstring. Cleveland at Cincinnati was rained out. They'll play a doubleheader on Tuesday. Miami ended a 12-game losing streak, getting three runs bottom of the ninth to beat Philadelphia 8-7. Tampa Bay Bucks defensive tackle Vita Vea has requested a trade after not getting a contract extension. Vets report to camps by Tuesday.
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13: Thankfully, a much quieter weather day. Today, plenty of sun. Not as hot, less humid. A high of 79. Tonight, a full moon. Mild and calm, a low of 58. Tomorrow, Wednesday, mostly sunny. Very warm, a high of 84. Tiny shower chance in northern Wisconsin. From the WBY First Air Weather Center, I'm meteorologist Steve Balon.
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0: after the Chicago win. Minor league ball, the Midwest League taking their customary Monday off. Coming up tonight, the Timber Rattlers play host to Lansing. Beloit is at West Michigan. Football starts tomorrow, officially, as the Packers open up training camp. Ahead of breaking camp, some paperwork. The team revealing their PUP list players, those physically unable to perform. Aaron Banks, Kamal Haddon, Javon Hargrave, and tight ends Tucker Kraft and Luke Musgrave were on the initial list. Micah Parsons will be added as soon as he completes and then subsequently fails his physical. This as he recovers from his Week 15 torn ACL from last year. Tomorrow morning's workout starts at 10:30. It's free and open to the public at Reinitschke Field. Ed Policy emceed his first Packers shareholders meeting as president and CEO on Monday. He addressed it, and no, they're not changing the name of the stadium.
1: Again, we are not going to be renaming Lambeau Field, but we would also look at other, you know, very significant components of our campus, including potentially looking at our practice facility.
0: In all, 3,215 of the over half a million Packers owners were in attendance on Monday. And former Badgers basketball star John Tonji has signed a two-way deal with the Portland Trailblazers. Doug Russell, Wisconsin Radio Network.
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10: Thankfully, a much quieter weather day. Today, plenty of sun, not as hot, less humid, a high of 79. Tonight, a full moon, mild and calm, a low of 58. Tomorrow, Wednesday, mostly sunny, very warm, a high of 84. Tiny shower chance in northern Wisconsin. From the WBY Furser Weather Center, I'm meteorologist Steve Balon.
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16: Or 10X. I have no problem with what LeBron James did. None. Let me go to a worse situation. Who does that? Michael Jordan went to the Wizards. Why? Part ownership of an NBA team. It was for business reasons. And the business of winning another title is what LeBron is all about. If he said, hey, I want money. Oh, don't you have enough? He took the minimum.
17: Broadcasting from the man cave.
16: He actually cares about winning. How dare him?
17: This is Dan Patrick.
16: Final hour on this Tuesday. The great Charles Barkley momentarily. More of your phone calls. Let's clean up the poll questions from the first 2 hours, Dylan.
18: Yeah, Dan, well, we've got, if I was a great pro athlete, I would lean towards retiring a bit early or playing as long as I can. 51% would retire a little bit early.
16: Okay.
18: Whose career would you rather have in totality, Aaron Donald or Michael Strahan? 53% say Aaron Donald, but I realize the in totality may have been accidentally misleading or, maybe I did on purpose.
16: Okay. I still want you to ask the question, which player gets a better reception when they return to their former team? So Jaylen Brown in Boston, LeBron with the Lakers, and Giannis with Milwaukee.
18: We also have that up.
16: Okay.
18: Who gets the warmest reception? Do you want to guess?
16: Giannis?
18: Yes, by a crazy margin. 70% say
16: yes.
18: Giannis.
16: Uh-huh. And that's the right answer.
18: Yep.
16: So who's last on the list?
18: LeBron James, 10%.
16: Okay. 877-3DP-SHOW, email address dp@danpatrick.com, Twitter handle at DP Show. We're still waiting for Charles Barkley, Todd?
19: Yeah, should be any minute.
16: Okay. All righty. David in Ohio. Hi, David. What do you have for me today?
20: Hey, Dan. Had a comment on the back room situation with Ray in the cubicle.
16: Yeah.
20: Why doesn't he just scandal his inner Luke Littler with the darts and just play darts for the cubicles that they want back there? So, thank you.
16: Yeah. It's too late, but Ray did say, why don't we have a dart off? And I thought maybe we'd just have a draft where you get your first choice for where you want your cubicle to be positioned. But a lot of controversy back there. And it might divide this entire back row or back room, guys. Yes, Dylan.
18: How would we determine the draft order? Would we do sort of a lottery, like the lottery ball thing, or is it a seniority base?
7: I'd probably do seniority. Yeah, probably do that. Yes, Paulie.
8: This is some good content by the big German.
7: Oh, yeah, he laid down the law. He said, there's some guys who are complaining back there, and he goes, good. I go, okay. I'm the good cop. He's the bad cop. I'm back there saying, I'm really sorry, Ray. You had a great desk, and now you're basically in the middle of the room. I got odds to make the college football playoffs. You probably say, oh, I didn't know I needed that today. This school has the best odds to make the college football playoffs. If you said Notre Dame, you would be correct. Every year, Notre Dame probably has the best odds. So it's Notre Dame minus 800, Ohio State minus 360, Indiana minus 350, then it's Oregon, Miami, Florida, Georgia, Texas Tech, Texas A&M, Alabama, and LSU.

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6: Well, the Brewers opened up their series against the Giants out in San Francisco last night, losing 3-0. Brewers starting pitcher Brandon Sprout would take the loss. He would go six innings, giving up six hits, three earned runs while striking out five. And offensively, Milwaukee could only collect three hits on the night, one from Jackson Chirio, one from Jake Bowers, and one from Andrew Vaughn. Milwaukee now sits 66-40 on the year, six games above the Cubs for first place in the NL Central. Back at it tonight in San Francisco against the Giants. First pitch coming at 8:45. Turning to the Packers, yesterday saw Green Bay's president and CEO Ed Policy address shareholders at their annual shareholders meeting inside Lambeau Field. Policy touched on extending the contracts of Matt LaFleur, Brian Gutekunst, and Russ Ball. On a new documentary on the Packers coming out this year, Bob Harlan's name going up in Lambeau in October, and that the Packers won't be selling naming rights to Lambeau Field.
7: Again, we are not going to be renaming Lambeau Field, but we would also look at other, very significant components of our campus, including

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10: 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It's about a whole new feeling. It's about a whole new, you know, tear it down, get a new atmosphere in here, get a new culture in here, and have people who want to buy in to a Bucks organization that is green and growing, like the theme song says. 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
12: Partnership with JP Morgan Chase that includes jersey patches for all of the Ohio State teams. 36 different teams at Ohio State, apparently. And it's going to yield Ohio State nearly $17 million per year. Yeah, I'm not surprised. In fact, I'm surprised that more teams haven't done this. Corporate logo, have them, you know. We're headed the way the Premier League is. You know, you're going to have private equity. It's just going to be big, big business, big money. Basketball, their salaries or whatever you want to call it, doubled for a lot of these schools from last year to this year. So like you spent $8 million, now you're spending $16 million. You know, you got basketball teams going to be spending $20 million. Football teams are going to spend close to $50 million. I mean, there's only a few that are able to do this, get return on investment. Yeah, Paulie.
13: Instead of Buckeye stickers on the helmet, there'll be dollar signs.
12: Zach in Charlotte. Hi, Zach. What do you have for me today?
14: Hey, Dan. 5'11 and a wiry 160.
12: Wiry.
14: Dan, I noticed earlier that my NC State Wolfpack were once again left off the list of teams with the shortest odds to make the college football playoff. And as I think about my seven-month-old son going into his first football season, I was wondering if you or the Danettes have any fatherly advice for preparing my son to experience a lifetime of heartbreak and absolute torture rooting for this school.
12: Well, when your expectations are low, then the torture isn't as painful. I think it's painful when you go into a season and you're a Clemson fan. You go, wait a minute, we just lost to Syracuse at home or Florida State a couple of years ago. Like, that's when it's painful. It's NC State. You won a couple of national titles in basketball, you should be fine for a while. Well, football, you might get, you'd be like, how about we're going to the Holiday Bowl or whatever, Peach Cobbler Bowl or something. I don't know. Yeah, Paul.
13: There's a lot worse football situations than NC State. They pick off a 9-win season here or there. They're never an embarrassment. Go to the St. Petersburg Bowl.
12: Yeah. Yes, Dylan.
15: Yeah, so NC State is plus 1,200 to make the college football playoff this year, which is tied with Arizona State, Tulane, and TCU.
12: You'll take that.
15: It's not bad.
12: Yeah, I'd take that. All you want to do is have hope. Just a little bit of hope. Yes, Mark.
16: Well, Indiana football did that for everybody, so everyone should have high expectations going into this football season.
12: Yeah, but good luck with that, Zach, with your seven-month-old. Mark in East Tennessee. Hi, Mark.
7: Hey, Dan.

0: I have a good idea for a t-shirt.
1: All right.
0: I suffer from fritzophrenia.
1: Fritzophrenia,
0: just like schizophrenia.
1: Oh,
0: only fritzophrenia.
1: And your problem with Todd is what?
0: None, but I'm going by your last segment.
2: Just a shirt idea. We were talking about schizophrenia with,
1: oh, okay,
2: with the Rorschach,
1: okay,
2: and then I said fritzophrenia, and he said maybe we should do a t-shirt.
1: Oh, okay. All right. Thank you, Mark. I wasn't listening to Todd.
2: I thought that would be a hot-selling item.
1: Yeah. We're going to have DP Show shirts and hoodies, and it's just the DP Show logo. You know, we're going to do classic stuff. Yeah. So we'll have that for you later on this summer, going into the fall. Yes, Todd?
2: I know we mentioned this years ago, and I'd still love that. I don't want to speak for everyone else, but like Letterman's jackets for the staff would be so cool. I know they're a little pricey, but Dan Patrick Show Letterman's jackets. You're totally ignoring me right now.
1: Yeah, we're not buying Letterman jackets.
2: But if we're willing to pay for them on our own, and someone just makes them, and we get it for like a discounted rate.
1: Would you like to get a Letterman jacket?
2: I think it would be awesome. I would wear it all the time. I'd wear it to the beach. One of those big leather jackets.
1: Yes, Dylan.
3: I know we're planning on just going kind of down the middle in the merch department, but could we bring back Todd's bar mitzvah picture t-shirt if we do like a throwback?
1: Man. That is good. That's one of the great ones.
2: Or the big puffy Nerf ball hairdo and everything.
1: Yeah. Let's see. This day in sports history, Paul.
4: 1991, Dennis Martinez of the Expos got the 13th perfect game in baseball history. 94, Kenny Rogers of the Rangers got the 14th perfect game in history.
1: Also on this day, 1999, Barry Sanders announced his retirement. And let's go around the room, see if we learned. Todd, you had a good show today as far as a guest. Did a good job.
2: I think we all did. We all had a very nice show.
1: Yeah, I know.
2: But mine might have been a little bit better, but in general, we all contributed. I'm going to give you my what I learned. Some fallout from studio reconstruction, controversy and tension surfaced among the backroom guys, new staff cubicle placement.
1: What did I learn today?
2: Charles Barkley says, stop wasting your money. You only need one house and one car like IKEA.
1: 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Thanks for joining us. For Todd, Dylan, Marvin, Paulie, and the backroom guys in their cubicles. Have a great day, everybody. Let me get personal here. Have you ever wiped with a piece of dry single-ply toilet paper and wondered, is this as good as it gets? Well, it's not. It gets a lot better than that. Right, Todd? Wouldn't you say that Dude Wipes gets a whole lot better?
2: Much better.
1: Thank you. 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
9: The Score.
1: All right, Hurling Clark traffic update. The access to Menasha is obviously blocked off right now. 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So that's the traffic update right now. 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
9: Need a little relief in your day?
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26: You better lock it up.
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9: It's the Bullpen with PJ and Nick.
28: 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Translucent steeds.
9: Brought to you by Stone Toad Bar and Grill in Menasha. Here's PJ and Nick.
1: Yes, it is. Bullpen, proudly brought to you by Stone Toad Bar and Grill in Menasha. They are open. Got that confirmation.
3: Yep.
1: They're good to go. Dixie and the crew, they're all right over there. And obviously, they said Earhart's go out to everyone in the area. So, I mean, if you need to stop on in, they're there for you at Stone Toad. So, again, they're there for you. We're here for you as well. Quite the difference 24 hours makes.
3: Sure is.
1: We knew we were going into storm mode at this time yesterday, and we just didn't know it would be the biggest storm we ever encountered probably in our lifetimes.
3: No, didn't imagine we were going to be in the basement. Didn't imagine to come from the basement and see the destruction locally and what folks had to go through and are still going through and are going to be going through for a little bit. Yeah.
1: And
3: it's... obviously, everybody's been talking about it, and
1: yeah.
3: We've been
0: trying to address it and trying to figure out what the best thing is to do when you're on the radio and trying to trying to work through this.
3: Yeah.
0: We opened it up this morning, and I know all the shows have opened it up this morning. Whatever you need.
3: Yeah. That's you what know, it is. Yeah.
0: Following the lead of Red Cross and local authorities and everyone in terms of when they need us to mobilize, and we will.
3: Yeah.
0: For whatever, we do it well in Northeast Wisconsin, whatever everybody needs. But if you want to call and talk about it, phone lines are always open. You want to text, you need a bag of Doritos dropped off.
3: Yeah.
0: Whatever.
3: Let's know.
0: And I know that sounds lame, but if a half a gallon of milk and some Oreos right now would do it for you on a curb, we'll drop it off for you. Like, whatever you need.
3: Yeah.
0: Whatever you need.
3: And we got a bunch of resources. A lot of people are coming through. TheScoreWI.com. You can go there. You'll see the page right up top, donation, you know, relief and all that. You can click on there, and there's a bunch of resources on there for what's going on. So, again, that's the thing. It's just now it's that just trying to clean up after this big old mess here as well. So, I mean, this is the part. And again, if you told us 24 hours ago at this time that that was going to happen, we would have, didn't think so.
0: It was
3: a big storm, but didn't think it was going to be what it turned into be.
0: Yeah, we were looking at the hail and thinking like, wow, that's big hail. And that's going to be destructive. That's going to take out some windows. That's going to damage some vehicles, roofs, all of that stuff. And
3: I did find one spot on mine.
0: Did you?
3: Yeah, I
0: did.
3: Found one? I found one.
0: All right.
3: Then I just shut up and I said, consider yourself lucky, dumbass. You're fine. You're fine. You can live with that ding.
0: I didn't really look hard. I just kind of did a glance, and it's like, all right.
3: Yeah, driving home, I noticed it, and I'm like, oh, there's one. It's like, oh, don't worry, dummy. People just lost their houses today.
0: You're fine with a little dent. Yeah. It's a weird headspace to be in, because everybody knows somebody.
3: Oh, yeah.
0: So there's not a person here locally that doesn't know someone that was impacted by this.
3: Mm-hmm.
0: When you live in this area as long as all of us have, and you make as many friends as you have, and people in the business community, and absolutely everybody knows somebody that's up against you right now. So whatever needs to be done, we certainly have our ears to it and our hearts with it. And whenever that happens to be, when that day comes that we need to go drop off water, and we need to do food drives, and we need to cut up some trees for people, and we need to do whatever everybody needs here.
3: I brought my work gloves with me. I got them with me.
0: All right.
3: I don't have a saw. I have a handsaw.
0: Come in handy, too.
3: Yeah, I don't have a saw.
0: We'll take anything.
3: I got a sledgehammer with a pick that could split wood, but that's
0: fine.
3: That's all I could do right now.
0: That will likely be used.
3: Yes, it will.
0: At some point. Yes, so it will. That's not going to be a problem.
3: Yeah.
0: So, yeah, it's...
3: Well, that was, I mean, for us doing storm coverage, that we've been in some hairy situations, but that was, for me, that's got to be up there.
0: Oh, yeah.
3: The closest call I've had.
0: Oh, absolutely. I mean, never been in anything like that.
3: That was something.
0: Being on the end. Taking the, as Jonathan would come in and give us the sheets, and we were all looking at the radar, and we were looking at the stuff, and severe thunderstorms, everybody kind of knew,
3: you know,
0: it's like, all right, this is going to be some nasty storms coming through. And the turn that it took, literally and figuratively, as you're kind of going through from that to the sirens going off, was the blink of an eye. And to that, and the sirens, and Jonathan yelling in the hallway, tornado on the ground.
3: Yeah.
0: And it was just unbelievable to see that develop.
3: Yeah, it was like that.
0: Yep.
3: And that's what they always tell us, though. It can happen.
0: Yeah.
3: Just like that. And because we were looking at the map, and we're trying to figure out, okay, well, it's going from one place to this place, but now it's somehow avoiding this place, and we found out, unfortunately.
0: Yeah.
3: So.
0: Yep. Yeah. So let us know. Let us know if you need anything, and let us know if you know somebody who needs something. Whatever. It just kind of is. It's going to be that way for a long time. Whatever you guys need. Whatever everybody needs.
3: Well, do we... We've got an announcement to make. Do we want to make this now?
0: I'm all for it. You right? Bring a little bit of levity to kind of the thing here. And as you go forward... Yeah, let's
2: do this.
0: Just open up the dialogue and have some fun.
2: All right, I got a little background music. Well, I got to tease it a little better by that. We got a concert announcement.
0: Yeah, this is very cool.
2: A bullpen concert announcement. It's
0: Rocktober 17th.
2: Yeah, it's during Rocktober. October 17th.
0: Greasy.
2: I'll let you do it because you don't get to do the rock ones all the time.
0: Not very often.
2: Yeah, I'll let you do it.
0: One night only, Rocktober 17th, Saturday, Rest Center, Green Bay, the Rise of Rock World Tour with Dorothy. It's Godsmack.
2: Yes. All right, so we got Godsmack.
0: Presale July 30th at 10 a.m. to July 31st at 9 a.m. Sign up for the Score Squad email club by texting club to 920-281-1570 by 5 p.m. tomorrow to get the exclusive pre-sale code sent to your inbox. 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
2: 70.
0: Godsmack.
2: Yes.
0: What night only? The Rise of Rock World Tour.
2: You did that. You've been waiting
0: with
2: years.
0: With Tarsi.
2: You've been waiting for years to do that.
0: I love doing that.
2: Yeah,
0: Saturday.
2: You've been doing it.
0: Rocktober 17th.
2: Rocktober.
0: Rest Center. Green Bay.
2: All right.
0: The lovely Stephanie.
2: Yeah.
0: The exclusive company.
2: That's what I was going to say. That was right into that.
0: Kenmore speakers.
2: Yeah. Alpine. Kenmore.
0: $99.
2: Get them all. $99. Say it with me. Godsmack. October 17th. Rest Center.
0: And it's again. Godsmack.
2: Tickets go on sale Friday, 10 a.m. Birdie told me we're going to have tickets.
0: That's what I understand.
2: That's what I heard.
0: I understand we may be able to extend the mirth to the listening audience.
2: This program may have tickets, but you want to make sure you're in.
0: Love this.
2: They're going to go fast.
0: I love that we get to do this.
2: I know. Isn't it fun?
0: Okay, guys, you get a concert announcement.
2: Yeah.
0: Yes.
2: Yeah, the sports guys get to do it. Okay, yeah. All right. Yeah, we'll do it.
0: All day, every day. Godsmack.
2: So, yeah, text club 920-281-1570. You'll get into the presale and get all that stuff because sometimes you have to get in the presale because when they go on sale, they go quick.
0: Yeah,
2: so,
0: they do.
2: There you go. So get in. Enjoy it. Godsmack coming to town. Rocktober 17th.
0: Coming straight to your earballs. Godsmack.
2: All right. So, yeah, get in on that. Do we want to talk Brewers?
0: Yeah,
2: I have a couple of opinions on it. Did not stay up for all of it. Stayed up through about four.
0: Mm-hmm.
2: And I thought, oh, this is going to be another Sproat pitching performance where you don't know how long he's going to last. Now, when I woke up, I was pleasantly surprised.
0: Yeah, six.
2: But again, when Sproat's on the mound, there seems to be zero run support. And
0: it's
2: for his last two starts, he has had zero run support, literally.
0: Yeah, it's a little bit like when we were trotting Miz out there, and the guy was doing everything and then winning 1-0.
2: Yeah.
0: And you're like, geez, you guys, could you get a hit?
2: Yeah.
0: I know you don't want to see the walks. And he went deep into some counts, and he walked a few guys. But in the end, by our new metrics, by new baseball math,
2: yeah,
0: the guy had a quality start. He got you six. He gave the bullpen a little bit of a rest. Three earned runs. Get a hit, guys.
2: Three singles were the only hits, and that's not Brewers baseball. Getting on base is Brewers baseball, but Brewers baseball is doubles and action and moving guys over. They grounded into like three double plays.
0: Yeah.
2: Yeah, it was like, whatever reason, they just, whenever they open up a series on the West Coast, it's always like, just chalk it up to be a loss. If it's the opening
0: it doesn't seem that way, right?
2: It's just like, whatever it is, they left all the offense back here, and it takes them a little while to get going. So that was a little rough one last night, if you stayed up to watch all that with everything going on.
0: Couldn't get a hit. So and that's fine. Yeah, that happens. Sproat, I'm fine with again.
2: I am too. I was surprised he went six and he did what he had to do and he got out of the jams. And that's the thing. Somebody has put this perfectly too. He's like Sproat, you got to understand, is going to be your fourth or fifth pitcher in the rotation.
0: Right.
2: And if he does that, that's more than what you want from a fourth or fifth starter, is to just hold the other team to three runs.
0: Right.
2: That's what you want.
0: as people are clamoring for the potential to bring Freddie back, that guy rarely got you six.
2: I know.
0: So it's, I guess, one of those things where I don't know what people expect too much of Sproat. He's pitching the way you kind of want him to pitch and need him to pitch and hope that he can pitch for you. And yeah, again, he put guys on base. He got himself into the jams. He earned every bit of the earned runs.
2: Yes, he did.
0: No problem
2: saying that. And the two-run homer he gave up, yes.
0: Right. Yep. No problem with him owning that. And I think he did own that very well in the post game. And he talked about how he'd like to walk guys less. Mm-hmm. But still, in the end, that stat line's good enough to win a ball game in Major League Baseball, especially with the offense that the Brewers have. He was fine.
2: And Murphy, again, coming up to him in the dugout and giving him some father advice. They do have a father-son relationship, don't they? Because he's agitated on the mound and peeved when he comes out and gets the ball from him, and then he goes in the dugout, and then, you know, I'm sure Murph gives him some fatherly encouraging words.
0: Like, listen, son.
2: Listen, son, you know. You could have done this a little bit better. But, you know, okay. But, you know, next time, maybe listen to me.
0: It's, I don't know. We've been very spoiled as a group to play very good baseball, coming off a 7-2 homestand. And I don't want to always say you're due, but you're going out west. You're 7 of your last 9.
2: Yeah.
0: Those games are going to happen where you just can't muster the offense quite right.
2: Yeah.
0: And that's fine.
2: Yeah, it's all right.
0: So. Dodgers lost too. So you don't have to, you know, whatever.
2: Exactly. Yeah.
0: So sitting now there, they're just, sitting there a half game back still. It's all right.
2: Yeah. Cubs did pick up.
0: One game back.
2: It's now a 6-game lead over the Cubs. But again, is it weird that we're not really threatened by the Cubs right now?
0: It does feel a little weird because
2: I don't know.
0: Heading into August with a 6-game lead is by no means safe.
2: No.
0: Heading into early September with a 6-game or sometimes proves to be.
2: Yeah.
0: Oh, one bad week.
2: Yeah, we found that out. Yeah, years ago. That's the thing, though. The Cubs are playing better base. I'm not going to rip Cubs because this is the time where they start to turn it on a little bit more. But it just feels like, okay, we're that far ahead of them right now. And I don't know if we should have that feeling or not.
0: I think because we've kept winning, the Cubs in the rearview mirror have won a lot of baseball lately.
2: Yeah.
0: And to have gone basically a 10-game stretch and picked up a game.
2: Exactly.
0: On the Brewers when the Cubs were red hot, and I think they went 7-3 over those 10.
2: I think so.
0: And picked
2: too.
0: Up one game on Milwaukee.
2: Yeah.
0: There's something to be said for that. We're keeping pace with ourselves. When you worry, they're not worried about that rearview mirror. They're just worried about winning each game each day and playing good baseball. The rest does take care of itself. You can't control whether or not Chicago beats up on somebody. Whatever. They're gonna get their wins. And so do what you do and just keep winning, playing good baseball, and that stuff is going to average out over time. I think it's got to be, I can't remember, who's the name of our girl? Bree Lee, or whatever her name is. Great social media follow.
2: I haven't checked
0: she's
2: her
0: gotta,
2: out lately.
0: I don't know. She's got to be melting down that over 10 games, Cubs are red hot, one of the hottest teams in baseball, and they only pick up one. I think her name is Bree Lee.
2: Yeah, something like that, yeah.
0: She can't be enjoying this. And I guess that ultimately is my delight.
2: Yeah. Oh, yeah. When she has the meltdowns. Mm-hmm. Yeah. It's pretty good. The Brewers magic or whatever the Brewers are doing. That's right. She gave the Brewers a really lot of compliments somehow. Whatever they're doing, we have to do. It's like, what?
0: Yeah.
2: No one has ever said that in the history of baseball.
0: No, she's one of the more realistic Southsiders.
2: Yes.
0: Or Northsiders.
2: Northsiders, Southsiders. Northsider.
0: She's very, very realistic in her analysis of Bears and Cubs. She's certainly a homer.
2: Oh, yeah. Yeah.
0: But she gives credit where it's due, and her meltdowns are generally speaking of that ilk, of the, like, what do we have to do to beat these guys?
2: Yes.
0: Why can't we gain any ground on these guys? It's the frustration meltdowns that are just the best to watch.
2: Yes.
0: She's very realistic, very solid Cubs and Bears fan.
2: Jack's maintenance score poll. I want to ask you this for this morning, because the outfield was a little bit of a situation last night. Bowers dropped a ball. It was in his glove, missed it. And then there was another play where he couldn't quite get there. It was in no man's land, so I won't blame that. So we put this up here, the pose. What should the everyday outfield for the Brewers be for the rest of the season? Now, I do not have Frelick in there because he's injured right now.
0: Right, right.
2: But the combos can be Yelich, Mitchell, Churio, which has been a lot. Do you want Churio, Mitchell, Bowers, Yelich, Churio, Lara, or Churio, Lara, Bowers?
0: I don't know.
2: A lot going on there.
0: I don't know that I want Bowers in there in those equations.
2: See, I'm...
0: But I want him on the field.
2: See, that's the problem. Then where are you going to put it?
0: So, I know.
2: Because then if you want Vaughn in the line, and I know a lot of it is if left-handed, right-handed matchups and all that stuff, but I'm just saying in that outfield...
0: I know.
2: Especially when you've got Lara, and I'll say, yeah, when Frelick gets back, or if he gets traded, because there's something coming up we're going to get to that he's been mentioned.
0: Yep.
2: You know, with Lara, the speed, the defense has been fantastic, and he's been proving that he might have to be in there down the stretch to play some defense out in that outfield because he can cover a lot of ground. There's been balls where that one, was it on Saturday or Sunday against the Rockies, where he ran full bore, and then he had to slow down and just do the little leap to get to the thing. He's impressive out there.
0: He is. And he's just going to keep getting better.
2: Yeah.
0: As he understands the spacing and the tracking and the, just sort of the big league adjustment that he needs to make in ballparks in which he's completely unfamiliar.
2: Yeah. Leading the way on the poll is the Churio, Mitchell, Bowers, which again must lead to the hate of Yelich.
0: Maybe they're letting him DH.
2: Yep. Let Yelich DH. So then he's got Vaughn at first base. So maybe, you know, that's the thing. But then you don't have Lara in there. So I don't know.
0: No, I don't love Yelich as a defender anymore.
2: I don't either. So it's like, okay, I could see he's got to be out of there, but then it's the whole, well, you got to get the guys in the lineup and the guys that are producing. So, I mean, this is kind of the outfield conundrum they have right now.
0: It is the, once again, that's a good problem to have analysis that it always bothers me. It's not always the best problem to have. Sometimes it's kind of annoying to have to work through that because you become a little bit paralyzed by the analysis of it, and you don't want to make the wrong move.
2: Yes.
0: You don't want to keep Yelich on the bench, and then it's one of those days where that dude ends up going 2-for-4 with a couple of doubles or a couple of ropes out to the outfield again. I mean, that guy, say what you want about Yelich, and if you want to look at the analytics of his average, he almost had 3 home runs the other night.
2: This past weekend,
0: he was half an inch off the barrel from 3 home runs.
2: He almost had like 5 home runs in the series. He was really driving the ball, but then last night he was lost. He had the golden sombrero. It was not good last night.
0: No, he looked like returning from the knee injury Yelich again out there, where he was just guessing at pitches. And he didn't look good. And then you're that far removed from almost a 3 home run game in an incredible series. I don't know what to say about him. He's still a bargain to me. He's still a leader. He's still a good left-handed bat in that lineup to me. He's still a little bit of that wild card he's a guy that you're going to have to ride it out like games like last night.
2: Yeah.
0: Because he's capable of doing the 3-for-4 with 2 doubles and a homer. And
2: I mean, as long as we understand that the seasons of him hitting 35 home runs in the second half of the season are gone, they're not here anymore. Like during his MVP years. As long as we're good with that, then I think, okay, we know the guy turns it on in the second half.
0: Yeah.
2: He's going to drive the ball. You're not going to get 30 home runs out of him anymore. 20 maybe. And that's what it is.
0: Yep.
2: That's
0: He's starting, I'll say concern.
2: Yeah.
0: Something that I've noticed is that he used to be a guy that was worth a ticket to watch go from first to third on a single. Watching him run and watching him leg out a double on a ball that was not quite a gapper.
2: Yeah.
0: And watching him get to first and turn it into a triple with a couple of stolen bases on the next 2 pitches. Those days are gone.
2: Yeah.
0: He doesn't quite have that. He's a little more upright. And
2: the back is
0: definitely got to be a factor in hamstrings and knee.
2: Yeah.
0: He's a little more upright. He's a little less speedy on that base path. But what he lacks sometimes in some of the skills, he makes up for in that baseball knowledge, in the baseball IQ.
2: Yeah.
0: You know, he knows that left foot should come across the base so that he can get that next step forward, and he makes up a half step that way, and he's still smooth. Still smooth as butter. But he's lost a step.
2: Yeah.
0: He definitely has. And it's,
2: I think you're right with the back, because I've noticed, yeah, he is more of an upright.
0: He's real stiff.
2: Yeah, he's not carrying a piano. Well, he is carrying a piano on his back now.
0: He doesn't quite have that. Yeah. That slight bend at the waist, that lean that he would have into the stride that was so smooth and so pretty. But he's still got it. You still watch him.
2: Yeah.
0: It reminds me a lot of Robin Yount when Robin was getting toward the end.
2: Mm-hmm.
0: And he still ran like a gazelle. Like he still had that stride and you're like, look at him go. But it just wasn't quite the same posture.
2: Yeah.
0: He doesn't have the same posture at the plate. Doesn't have the same posture on the base paths. A little bit of a liability in the field for that reason,
2: mm-hmm.
0: where he just doesn't quite have that edge that he used to have out there, and at times can't quite get to those balls, cut those balls quite off the way he used to.
2: Yeah.
0: There's definitely noticeable deterioration, but I don't think it's enough to keep that guy out of the lineup right now. When you're sitting there, again, this is where it is a good problem to have. Sitting at 66 wins and a game out of the best record in all of baseball, and we're debating what to do with this lineup. Boy, how do we make this lineup more potent?
2: Yeah.
0: It's pretty darn good.
2: Yeah, it's good. I think maybe what bothers people is because of the leadoff spot. And I don't know what the design is on that to always... There seems to be a shift in baseball philosophy now, too, is your top hitters are now either your number one or number two. And I'm an idiot. I don't know the analytics behind it, but, you know, like Kyle Schwarber for the Phillies hits a lot of leadoff or second in the lineup.
0: Right.
2: And he's a power hitter. That used to be in our days, you're batting third or fourth or fifth. But now your quote unquote power hitters are more in the first or second role. I don't know if that's what they found because they're going to get more opportunities
0: as the game cycles over.
2: Maybe they get four at bats as opposed to three at the end. I don't know. I'm not a smart man, as Forrest Gump would say. I wonder if that's the thing that really just, if he was batting fifth, people would be fine with it. But since he's leading off, it's more exposed and you see him right away at the beginning of the game. And if he fans, then you're like, well, this could be one of those Yelich games.
0: Right. I guess I always have to, anybody has to look at it in terms of what you do then. It's to just scream, do something or get him out of there or change it up is a little bit incomplete.
2: Yeah.
0: Because now you got to get another leadoff guy in there. So is it Terang? Is it Mitchell? Who do you put in that spot? Frelick was an option when Frelick was in the lineup, but obviously he's not in the lineup and he wasn't hitting all that well anyway. So who is your guy? Do you try Lara out at that spot because of the speed and because of his ability to just make contact, work some counts? He's got an incredible eye. So is that the guy that you want in that spot? There always has to be another guy. And I think sometimes when you make a move, because you're upset about the production of a guy who's still contributing on a 66-win ball team, you end up shifting around two or three other guys in a lineup who are having some success there, or that's working, or for whatever reason, that equation seems to be working well for a Pratt or a Lara or a young guy in that lineup or a Mitchell who's still... We're putting a lot of eggs in a lot of baskets all the time and moving them around and not having sort of a wide lens zoom out view of it. Mitchell's been fantastic, but Mitchell's case study is incredibly short.
2: Yes.
0: He's been great.
2: Yeah.
0: And for the same reasons that you would be concerned about a guy like Mizorowski having his arm fall off because this is only his first full season, the same reason you might say, well, Mitchell might fall off the earth. He might shatter his shoulder. He might
2: Told you at that game. Well, he's done for the year.
0: He's done for the year, right.
2: I look like it after swinging and missing against the Cubs, but no, he was in there the next day.
0: So there always has to be another guy, and that other guy, it sets into motion an irretrievable chain of events in terms of how that lineup is shaped then. And sometimes you don't have a dynamic leadoff guy, but then but you do have a dynamic 2-3-4-7-8. So how you start playing around with that, like the little game that, like a Rubik's Cube, as you're trying to twist it, or a little one where you had to slide the little tiles to make the picture. And as you move those things around and you find out you get yourself in deep trouble and you already had half the face made. I had half the face made and now I lost all of the face because I tried to get one tooth over in the thing. As you begin to do that, you kind of mess with the whole operation. And I know that Yelich has underperformed by leadoff standards, or at least by leadoff standards that we'd like them to be. But I think when you look at how the rest of that lineup responds to the slots they are in, I think you just leave it alone. I think he's still your best option to not mess around with potentially four or five other guys in that lineup who might have to take a different shift or a different look. Moving one guy moves a lot of things around. It doesn't seem like it, but moving one guy disrupts a dynamic. And so if guys are getting pitches because of where they're at in the current lineup and who's ahead of them and who's behind them and what those situational things tend to develop throughout the course of the game, you can't just look at that stat line every game and say that's not a prototypical leadoff guy. Because did something happen during the course of those nine innings that allowed the number three hitter to see a couple of pitches differently? And it's all mapped. I know that sounds like, it's not that complicated. Like, it is. I mean, they map it all.
2: They figure that all
0: so,
2: out.
0: Yeah. It's entirely possible. And to me, the optics of a 66-win team with a leadoff hitter who struggles sometimes is something that you just don't screw around with. I don't mess with it.
2: Especially with 7-8-9 has been coming through bonkers the last week and a half. That's the thing. It's like, okay, the bottom of the lineup now is producing. So it's like, okay, once we get this all figured out. But again, that's baseball. 1-9 is not going to be getting hits every single time at bat. We know that. Mm-hmm. But if you can keep it going, fluctuating, and production is steady, then yeah, so keep the way it is.
0: And there does come a point where you look at the bottom of that order, and are they seeing a few extra pitches and a few more strikes because they want to try to get these guys out and don't want to walk one of these guys because Yelich always has that opportunity to crank one on you. And so he very well might be protecting the bottom of that order. Mm-hmm. And you don't see it because it doesn't look like it, because as you turn it over, you tend to be inning to inning.
2: Yeah.
0: But are they, are opponents, and again, you know they're looking at it, you know it's analyzed, are opponents pitching guys a certain way at the bottom of that order right now? That Pratt and Lauren, some of these dudes are getting it. Ortiz are getting a few pitches. They're getting a few fastballs in there that they can tee off on because you don't want to load the bases up for Yelly.
2: Yeah.
0: Let them put the ball into play and trust the eight guys behind you as a pitcher and that they're going to make a play because they're going to fail more often than not. So are we going to give those guys a few more opportunities to put a ball in play and make a few outs? Because I don't want to put two guys on for Yelich. You just... I don't know. I think it's far more complicated than Yelich went 0-for-4 with a golden sombrero, or he went 1-for-5 and it happened to be a weak ground ball with eyes.
2: Yeah.
0: And he left two guys on base or whatever the case might be. It's always a little more complicated than that.
2: Yeah. Or maybe we just got to trade for somebody. So we're going to talk about that next, because there's some interesting trade talk proposals from the Four Letter Network and some prospects involved. So we'll get your take on that and more. Of course, you can get in. 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
10: Thankfully, a much quieter weather day. Today, plenty of sun. Not as hot, less humid. A high of 79. Tonight, a full moon. Mild and calm, a low of 58. Tomorrow, Wednesday, mostly sunny. Very warm, a high of 84. Tiny shower chance in northern Wisconsin. From the WBY First Air Weather Center, I'm meteorologist Steve Balon.
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0: bullpen. You can get in 920-281-1570. Dice shaking Lamar. He's okay.
1: All right. Yep.
0: He's still on the route delivering. Next time Yelly has a good game, sit him and try to trade him. Oh, maybe you can fool a team, take his old bones, a big contract.
1: Oh,
0: and,
1: no.
0: His bias. Okay. So, they're shaking Lamar, not on the fan club. He will be missing the next Yelich bobble back giveaway. Notice I said bobble back.
1: Yeah.
0: They should do that. A bobble should, back giveaway. Actually. His back's all right. It's a bobble back.
1: It's fine.
0: See?
1: Dr. Nick.
0: Collect them up.
1: Hi, everybody.
0: Hey, everybody.
1: What is wrong with your back? Here. Let's take out your spleen.
0: That's what we think it is.
1: I think it's a back issue. No. I understand.
0: ESPN has decided to play Let's Make a Deal.
1: Yeah, let's start making some rumor mills grind.
0: Rumor deals. And, of course, they've got the big names on here. And they have the Milwaukee Brewers mentioned.
1: Isn't it great?
0: This is very rare territory for the Brewers to even be mentioned in here. First name, Tarek Skubal. All right, and this is their proposed deal. Jeff Passan, the head writer, the head baseball guy now for him, he offers his reflections on this, and he says the Brewers recognize the opportunity this season presents. They haven't won a World Series in their 58 years of existence. Well, thank you. And they're, I didn't know it was that bad. Well, yeah, it has to be, yeah. 71?
1: Yeah. Yeah, 70, 71.
0: Yeah. 70, 71. Okay. I guess it's 58 years. So with the Mizorowski, deep well of arms beyond him, and the lineup depth and good players aplenty, this is the time to push. So how about a package? And this is the package. And tonight, it possibly could be the last guy we see this guy pitch. Logan Henderson is in his package.
1: Okay.
0: Also, Josh Adamczewski, who was just with the Timber Rattlers and then got called up, and an infielder, Ricky Moniz. Is he Don Money's kid?
1: Okay.
0: I'm just throwing that up there.
1: All right. So what are we doing with that?
0: So we trade those three and we get Skubal.
1: Okay.
0: Apparently that's the price for Skubal.
1: That's Scoob's price, huh?
0: And his reaction was, and as painful as it would be to give up a good rotation piece in Henderson, a surefire big leaguer in Adamczewski, and a high ceiling talent in Money's, Milwaukee's farm depth allows this sort of deal. Models don't like it, but this time it isn't time to listen to them. It's time to handle the rotation or headline the rotation with Skubal and Miz and let the rest take care of itself. And I'll tell you what, I don't know. I like Henderson, but here's my deal. If that's all that'll cost you for Skubal, why not?
1: I
0: know you only get it for 3 months. You're kind of hesitant.
1: That's where I'm hesitant.
0: Okay.
1: I'm hesitant about the all-in move for the rental property.
0: Okay.
1: That's the only thing I'm hesitant on. Is there a way we can talk to him and be like, so after that?
0: Okay.
1: You know, how about one more year for the Gipper?
0: Well, what if we get one of their prospects that maybe is just out of the top 100?
1: Mm-hmm.
0: That would make you feel better?
1: Maybe. Yeah. I'm having a really hard time with this because I'm paralyzed by it.
0: Okay.
1: Because
0: you want to make a move, but you don't.
1: I do.
0: It sounds
1: right.
0: Like.
1: I want to, but okay. I'm worried.
0: Okay.
1: And I think this is why I'm worried. Normally, I'm all about the move.
0: Yes.
1: In this situation. I just think it's such an interesting market. And I don't know that if you miss out on a guy, that guy is going to come back to kill you elsewhere. If that makes sense. That if you miss out on a move, are you going to fall behind other teams?
0: Well,
1: and I don't know.
0: Let me pose this out there. What if the Dodgers make a move to get Skubal?
1: Right. I mean, that is
0: Are we also trading for that as well? And I think that is a factor as well.
1: I
0: think
1: too.
0: We are going to make deals to prevent the Dodgers from making deals as well. I think we're try our best.
1: Yeah, we're in a more complicated situation, and that's my concern in acting and my concern with inaction.
0: Mm-hmm.
1: Sometimes you don't make the move, and it turns out that's not going to hurt you because nobody else is going to be in the market to be able to shift a few pieces that are going to make that move attractive. This is where I am a coward, and this is absolutely where I wished the Tigers were in a winning scenario and they decided, you know, we're really not going to do anything.
0: Okay.
1: Because it takes that completely out of the equation.
0: Yeah.
1: I don't hate that trade. I don't hate that.
0: So that's the prospects they're ESPN is thinking, the head guy.
1: That it would take.
0: That it would take to get Scooble. And again, that price is not...
1: That's not as high as I thought it was going to be.
0: Yeah, it's steep, but it's not as high as I thought. Now, the next one, Mason Miller. All right, we've heard all about him. Now, he's got a little more intrigue because you can get 2 years of service out of Miller.
1: Right.
0: So this is where... you're going to have to pay a little bit more. So here is the proposal for Mason Miller. Josh Adamczewski, Braylon Payne, Bishop Letson, and Sal Frelick would be a healthy one for San Diego. While the Brewers get the opportunity to acquire baseball's best reliever, one who can influence four pennant races without surrendering any top of their top five prospects, according to ESPN's Kylie McDaniel's top 10 list. Without adding the impact piece at this deadline, the greatest two-year stretch in Brewers history could ultimately be remembered as little more than a footnote, thanks to the Dodgers' dominance.
1: Yeah, and...
0: there they go to just poke us in the ribs.
1: And you know, the problem I guess I ultimately have with it is, that's also sports.
0: Yes.
1: Sometimes you have a great run as a team, and somebody else is just better. Somebody else just has your number.
0: Yep, yeah.
1: I don't know the answer because it's not like the Dodgers are ever going to give up spending cash.
0: No.
1: And you know, they're
0: going to make moves as well. And they are calling. And teams seem to be less inclined in baseball trading in division. They, out of any sport, I think they do it more than not. I think.
1: Mm-hmm.
0: I mean, I think the Yankees and Red Sox have made some moves.
1: Yeah,
0: I mean, it's
1: I know.
0: Okay, you're a bitter rival, and you're making deals. So, in baseball, it seems to happen a little bit more often than any other sport that you're fine trading in division. So, according to this, if you want Mason Miller, you're giving up 1, 2, 3 of your top 100 guys in Sal Frelick, which...
1: it's okay.
0: Yeah.
1: You're going to have to give up something. And
0: but
1: so
0: you get
1: is,
0: 2 years of control out
1: right,
0: of this one.
1: Right, I do like that. This is where I'm the coward. You're going to have to give up something. And the Tigers have sort of tipped their hand a little bit. Mm-hmm. At least if the rumors are true, they obviously want a pitcher.
0: Young pitching.
1: Under which they can have some control presently.
0: Yes.
1: And then they want some prospects. Yeah. So they want somebody at the moment that they can work with. Because the reality of them is, despite their record, they're only 6-7 games. Are they 6 out in the AL Central?
0: I think they're 6 or 7, but now they're fading a little bit.
1: They've got a few losses in a row now, but they're floating. They're in there. They're only 3 or 4 games out of that wild card. I should look that up ahead just to get
0: it. Just make it up.
1: 4. So they are 4 out of the wild card, 6 out of the division, despite losing their last 3 and playing 500 ball in the division over the last 10. They're still scoring runs. They still have a positive run differential. They still have a lot to play for this season. I don't think that's a World Series-bound team, which is where Detroit's looking at the trade scenario and going, all right. But they are not out of it, and they are in a unique position to play for the now and for the future in a trade. So they're not looking to liquidate. So you're going to have to give something up for the guy.
0: Yeah.
1: If that's the route that you want to go. And for really any of these guys, we're going to have to give somebody up that we really like, who's a good clubhouse guy or who's proven himself on the field. They're going to want a proven somebody out of it, plus prospects.
0: But in both of these trade proposals, I am intrigued. None of the top prospects are going. Now, Adamczewski, he's rising up there, but he's not in the top 5.
1: No, you're still playing with good house money
0: on that. I'm just saying.
1: I agree.
0: Both of these proposals, that's what's kind of curious to me. It's like, oh, they're not asking for Pena. They're not asking for Fisher. They're not Made. And again, these are writers making this up. Who knows? Behind the scenes,
1: they could be asking for
0: gold. But it's according to them, you wouldn't have to get rid of one of your top 5 to land some of these guys. So again, the farm system is still going to be intact.
1: Mm-hmm.
0: And the guy everyone wants to trade, Jet Williams, you'd still keep. So
1: when you're still in a position with this system and how deep it is, and some of the riches that you have, particularly at certain positions, that if this doesn't work, you move a few guys and it doesn't work, you still have other guys that you can move to try to then secure another trade. I know it's not that simple to say at the winter meetings, you just go out and get a guy. But you still have opportunities to be able to make some moves in the future and to still play around with some pieces.
0: I wonder, though, too, if things are going to change with the labor agreements where I don't know how, but again, Scoobal, yeah, quote unquote, he's a free agent at the end of the year, but when will the next year be? And do the Brewers...
1: That's a good question.
0: Then will the Brewers get compensation for him to go somewhere? So then you get a higher pick. So
1: it's actually a really good point.
0: That might actually be, okay, we're going to give it a go. Yeah, we're getting rid of some good guys. But if we have an inkling of what the labor deal is, we get compensation for him going somewhere else. And then we can continue to replenish the farm system. But again, I try to tell everyone, we've been drafting pretty good lately, but signing international guys has been our MO. We're going to Venezuela.
1: We do have a nice pipeline with Venezuela, yeah.
0: We are we're hitting it big
1: in
0: Venezuela.
1: There's no doubt about that.
0: So that's why I'm not high on the MLB draft picks as much as, hey, we've got something figured out with our scouts in the Dominican Republic and Venezuela right now. Let's keep it going.
1: I mean, as I sit here and just kind of look at it, I jot the names down that you had thrown out there.
0: Yeah.
1: I mean, I think you make that deal for
0: Which
1: Scoobal.
0: Which one? Scoobal now? Now you're on Scoobal.
1: I think you make that. I think you make that deal. I
0: make both.
1: I mean, you could.
0: You
1: right?
0: could. I mean you just
1: really could.
0: Basically, all you have to do is find a replacement for Adam Chesky. Hey, Jet Williams.
1: Right. I mean, you could.
0: There you go,
1: you
0: Pius.
1: Could make that deal.
0: Get
1: if
0: both.
1: That's
0: Why
1: if
0: not?
1: That's what it would if so

0: give up.
1: You're going to have to give stuff.
0: They're not just going to give it to you because you're the Brewers and you're in contention.
1: Yeah, they don't.
0: It's not going to happen, right? I mean, you have to look at it. And I keep going back to this one because this is such an easy analogy to make during the Brett Laurie days. And when we made deal, and the fact that we were just exploding over that, like, oh my gosh, the prospect and the gang and the, you know what? And that's, you have to give up something. You got to give up something. Mm-hmm. The Tigers aren't going to, you're not going to make that call. And the Tigers aren't going to pick up the phone. And you're going to listen. So we want Scooble. And they'll go, yeah. And we're like, so we're thinking a couple of top 10 prospects for you. And then, you want Sanchez or something? You want like a catcher? What do you want? Who do you want? And they'll be like, Henderson. No, we're not going to do Henderson. I'll tell you what then. How about three prospects? The Tigers aren't going to be like, all right, yeah, what the hell? Yeah, whatever. Yeah, Brewers want them. We're six games back. Yeah, what the hell? You know, it's a good story. Hey, I hope you guys win. Nobody's going to say that to Matt Arnold. I hope you guys, you know what? Take them.
1: Yeah.
0: They're going to want somebody, and they're going to want somebody for the now, and they're going to want future as well.
1: Exactly.
0: It's not unreasonable for them to ask for that. It's not unreasonable for the Brewers to have to give that up. You're going to lose somebody. And if I got to lose somebody in the midst of what we're in the midst of, because let's say Henderson just goes out with a UCL. He's got to have Tommy John. Is anybody looking at the season right now and going, it's over? The future's over?
1: Yeah.
0: You're not throwing in that towel. This isn't Miz.
1: Yeah.
0: It's a piece, and it's a good piece, and it's a piece everybody likes. Mm-hmm. I like that piece. I like the piece. Logan.
1: We all like a piece.
0: Love you, buddy. Love you, buddy. You're young, baby. I like you, Logan. Nice guy. Good smile.
1: Clubhouse guy, right? All the splurting.
0: I do want all of this for us and for him.
1: Yeah.
0: But you're going to have to give somebody up. You're going to have to give somebody up.
1: Cease Electronics talk text line, 920-281-1570. Hop and Nina checking in. Hey, PJ, Nick, I'm also on my route. Have no power, Nina. Can MLB teams trade draft picks? Not sure if I've seen that in baseball. So I had to look that up, Hop, because I'm like, okay, I'm wondering that too, because I swear you can, but there are, I guess there are restrictions. So the current rules, and that's the key word, current rules, because that's all going to change after this offseason. Standard picks are prohibited from being traded under the collective bargaining agreement. Competitive balance picks can be traded for players or slot money, but never for straight cash. And recently drafted players cannot be traded for a full year after signing with the team that drafted them.
0: Okay.
1: So, Hop, that's not the greatest answer in the world, but I guess if you have a competitive balance pick, you can, which the Brewers get, right? Because they're because of the competitive quote unquote balance or whatever. So that's why I'm all, and again, this is all this. And yeah, it says basically no, MLB teams generally cannot trade standard draft picks. But I wonder if that's going to change in the new collective bargaining agreement, because all the other league's drafts are far and above MLB. So they're like, you know, this trading thing is actually something people like and in the other leagues. So
0: turns out the fans kind of go
1: turns
0: for
1: out they
0: kind of
1: like that. That might have more than 20 people watch our draft on MLB Network. I'm surprised I even knew it was on. So you know, all these other drafts are on ESPN and ABC in primetime, and ours is buried on a Saturday afternoon. So who knows? It could all change, and that's why this offseason we don't know. And that's why I'm like, well, maybe do the Scooble thing, because they could change rules and it could actually benefit.
0: No, you bring up a great point. If Logan's gonna be the guy, to get that job done,
1: you're for it now.
0: Yeah,
1: I sold you on it.
0: Yeah,
1: until we come back from break, and then you're like,
0: I'll do it.
1: Yeah, I'll do it.
0: You know what? All right, I'll have another beer. Yeah, what the heck? I'll have another beer.
1: Scooble blows his arm out his first start with the Brewers. And like, who's the idiot who proposed?
0: Come on, man. Have one more beer. All right. I mean, the alarm goes off at 2:40, but that's fine. I'll have it. Give me one more beer.
1: Keep it coming.
0: Give me one more. I can call a cab.
1: We got more of the bullpen coming up here on The Score.
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3: Well, the Brewers opened up their series against the Giants out in San Francisco last night, losing 3-0. Brewers starting pitcher Brandon Sproat would take the loss. He would go six innings.

0: giving up 6 hits, 3 earned runs while striking out 5. And offensively, Milwaukee could only collect 3 hits on the night, one from Jackson Chirio, one from Jake Bowers, and one from Andrew Vaughn. Milwaukee now sits 66-40 on the year, 6 games above the Cubs for first place in the NL Central. Back at it tonight in San Francisco against the Giants. First pitch coming at 8:45. Turning to the Packers, yesterday saw Green Bay's president and CEO Ed Policy address shareholders at their annual shareholders meeting inside Lambeau Field. Policy touched on extending the contracts of Matt LaFleur, Brian Gutekunst, and Russ Paul. On a new documentary on the Packers coming out this year, Bob Harlan's name going up in Lambeau in October, and that the Packers won't be selling naming rights to Lambeau Field.
1: Again, we are not going to be renaming Lambeau Field, but we would also look at other, you know, very significant components of our campus, including potentially looking at our practice facility.
0: On the field, veterans report today for training camp, then tomorrow will be their first practice.
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10: All right, last call here on the bullpen. We're still struggling with trade scenarios.
11: And I'm having a really hard time just because, to me, the hard part with the Henderson deal, including him in a deal, it's not just his effectiveness and not just his youth, but the team control. You have so much control of this kid for a while. And you're going to forfeit it for a rental.
10: So now you're not going to trade him?
11: I'm still trading him. I just don't like it. I just won't make eye contact with him. Like, I'm going to trade him, but I also am going to take a personal day on the day that he gets walked.
10: Head down. Well, as we were doing our run through of trade scenarios, this report popped up from the same guy that proposed the Scooble trade. Yeah. Jeff Passan from ESPN. Mets have talked with Brewers about potential Freddy Peralta trade. So it's not more than lip service, apparently. It's actually has been discussed. And again, I have been on the record saying we enjoyed our years with Freddy. We're good. I know some people are like, oh, get him back with Chris Hook. It'll be great. For what? 4 2/3 and 5 walks?
11: Right. I will stay on my disclosed stance on the record.
10: Yeah.
11: As if you make that deal, I will be okay with that for fourth or fifth man money.
10: Okay.
11: If you want to bring him back in, that's fine.
10: See, that's I hope that's not the move. Because if we could get Scooble,
11: I agree.
10: I'm doing that 1,000 times over bringing back what we know we had that didn't beat the Dodgers last year.
11: Because that's where I look at it. What it would have to come into play. Because I look at the current roster, and we're talking about moving a guy like Logan Henderson.
10: Yeah.
11: What does Freddie bring that Logan Henderson hasn't proven to deliver for your team?
10: Yes.
11: So it's the usurping of other spots.
10: Yeah.
11: It's not necessarily the guy or the deal. It's that what happens and who has to get moved and who gets sent down or who gets traded to open these spots for you.
10: Yeah.
11: I'm okay with 4.5 man rotation money.
10: Yes.
11: Because that's what he's proven to
10: but
11: be
10: not,
11: this year.
10: No.
11: I'm not bringing him back
10: two.
11: As your top two
10: yeah,
11: guy.
10: I won't
11: no.
10: Either. Not
11: no, he's not.
10: Me. All right, that'll wrap it up for the bullpen today. The show with Tony G, Les, and Leo, with Alex and Leo on the way next year on The Score.
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26: Tampa Bay Bucks defensive tackle Vita Vea has requested a trade. Colts quarterback Daniel Jones says he'll practice fully this Wednesday after last year's torn Achilles, but the Packers place tight end Tucker Kraft on the PUP list, and defensive lineman at Green Bay Micah Parsons is expected to go on the physically unable to perform list after last year's torn ACL. Veteran linebacker and safety Jamal Adams signed with Minnesota. North Carolina football GM Michael Lombardi was placed on paid leave after a human resources complaint. To Major League Baseball, Miami ended a 12-game losing streak, coming back against Philadelphia 8-7 with three runs in the bottom of the ninth, the loss to closer Joan Duran. Houston with four runs top of the ninth, won at the Angels 6-4. Victories for Boston and San Francisco. The Yankees beat the White Sox 9-5. Yanks outfielder Cody Bellinger is out 4 to 6 weeks with a strained hamstring.
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28: 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The Score. With the devastation happening here in Northeast Wisconsin from the tornadoes yesterday, quite a few obstacles and incidents to report right now. This non-related to yesterday's issue is on I-41 northbound, 2.5 miles beyond the ramp from U.S. 45 and Algoma Boulevard in Oshkosh. The right shoulder is blocked due to a disabled vehicle. And then we have a slew of issues. The exit to Racine Street from U.S. 10, Wisconsin 10 North is closed due to a crash. That being reported earlier this morning. And also, the exit to Racine Street from Wisconsin is closed due to a separate crash, as well as on Wisconsin 441 South, 0.8 miles beyond the ramp from Calumet Street. The right shoulder is blocked due to a disabled vehicle. That being reported earlier this morning. So lots of incidents on the roads right now. When in doubt, drive slow, drive safe and easy right now as things begin to pick up for the storm cleanup in the city of Menasha. Okay, now it's time to head to the show.
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10: 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Alex Thomas,
0: Filling in for the vacationing Tony Giordano, him and I for the next 2 hours.
1: Yes, hello.
0: We are going to have some fun. Good to have you back, buddy. It's been a while.
1: It is good to be back with you. It's good to be back with the Score Squad. It's been a hot minute. I was supposed to be on with you yesterday, but
0: yes.
1: Obviously, you know what hit the fan. And I before we do get started, I do want to wish nothing but the best for those affected and impacted by the tornadoes yesterday.
0: Yes.
1: Just a really tough, terrible situation on the southwest side of Appleton, Menasha. Yesterday was a really tough day, and now the beginning of the next step begins last night, and it begins today. Wish nothing but the best, and we are here to help, here to entertain, and hopefully give you listeners that have been impacted by these tornadoes, by these storms, try and give you a little bit of a break from what you are dealing with, and talk a little bit of sports, but also know that the Score, Woodward Community Media, we are with you, and we are here to help you as well with whatever you may need.
0: Well put, my friend, well put. A couple of our great customers are closed right now. Nema Southside Market, they are under a power outage. They hope to be up and running mid to late afternoon of today. We can kind of keep you posted on that if I hear from Wes. Also, Appleton Engraving, formerly Appleton Trophy, they had a tree fall on their main power on their business over on Richmond Street in Appleton, and they are closed. I mean, it's just they're at the mercy of We Energies right now, so... obviously, priorities are in Menasha right now. And we can't say this enough. Just stay out of there.
1: Yep.
0: Just let the workers get the work done. The city of Menasha is closed.
1: Yes.
0: It's in a state of emergency right now. So that kind of tells you just let the people that are professionals to help these people get their homes and businesses cleaned up. Because it's going to be... it's going to be a process.
1: This is going to take a long time to get back to quote unquote normal. Specifically Appleton, Menasha, portions of Nena. I know Hop and Nena, he texted in the last show on the bullpen with PJ and Nick. He's without power. There's a lot of people that are struggling right now and just trying to figure out how to get through this. And the first step is obviously getting your power back. But this is going to take a long time, and this is going to take a lot of patience, a lot of understanding, too. But we are truly all in this together. Northeast Wisconsin, no matter what has happened or what will happen, we're all on the same page here, and it's all about making sure we do this right and helping those that were impacted yesterday.
0: Yes, and that's one thing about this community. It comes together to help each other, and yeah, we'll all get through it. We have people in this building that have been affected by this. So, prayers, thoughts, and help when you can.
1: And I do want to stress too, a lot of information and a lot of conversations are being had on WHBY over on AM 1150, 103.5 and 106.3 WHBY. 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
0: Excellent work, my friend. 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
0: 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It now makes him the highest-paid defensive tackle in NFL history.
1: Wow.
0: Good for the Eagles. 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
1: That Devontae Wyatt deal looks a whole heck of a lot better now.
3: I want a hamburger. No cheese. I want a hot dog. I want a milkshake. I want potato chips.
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0: The sports menu in the first hour brought to you by Tanner's Grill and Bar West, who was affected yesterday by the tornado. But good news is they're up and running. And if you need a nice solid meal, it's the place to go. 110 South Nicolay Road in Appleton. Okay, Alex and I have a really good show for you today. Not that Tony and I don't bring you a great show, but
4: you guys do.
0: Today is a very special show for me personally, and hopefully you, the listeners. We're going to talk some crew with Brian Hart from Law, Brian Hart Law, and the Brewers dropped game one versus the Giants. We're going to dive right into that in just a moment. 1265 today is back, baby. There's Packers news as training camp is set to open. We'll give you our score poll today. We will have a message from Josh Carter from State Farm Insurance. And then the big one today, Hall of Fame Bucks broadcaster Eddie Doucette stops by about 1:20 today. Excited to have Eddie back. We're going to talk the Giannis trade.
1: Mm-hmm.
0: He wants to talk about his good friend Junior Bridgman, who passed away in the last year. Also, we're going to hopefully you have access to the Tony clips.
1: Oh, I do. I got to pull those up. Thanks.
0: We are going to play Tony Giordano's play-by-play and let the Hall of Fame broadcaster, Mr. Eddie Doucette, critique. Also, I'm going to ask him if he'll give him some marriage advice, too. Eddie's been married a long time, so he's got a lot of words of wisdom. And we'll finish up with the stiff of the day. Okay. We had it for yesterday, but we didn't do it yesterday because of everything that was going on.
1: Yes.
0: But there's a kind of a hanging chad out there that no one's been talking about, something that happened over the weekend.
1: I can't wait to hear about it. Score Squad, even I don't know what this is all about, I'm excited to hear.
0: I'll fill you in later in the program. But right now, Alex, let's talk some crew, brought to you by Hart Law. 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
1: Mm-hmm.
0: Now, he's right up by kind of Holidays and Myers.
1: Yes, yes.
0: Okay, someone I know, so mm-hmm. I know it's real.
1: Yeah.
0: They were at Myers mm-hmm. during the tornado, and there were it looked like kart races in the parking lot. They were just blowing across the lot, and this woman was taking a video of them, and luckily the two I saw didn't hit any cars.
1: Thank goodness.
0: One guy saved one from hitting a car,
1: yeah,
0: an employee. But it was like night. It was crazy.
1: Yeah, it looked, I know which clip you're talking about because I saw that as well. It looked like it could be like 3 a.m.
0: Yeah, we saw it out our window right here in the Fast Nine Studios.
1: Yeah, 24 hours ago. Isn't it crazy to think, look out the window now and just think it was the complete opposite of what you're seeing now. So,
0: like they say, always calm after the storm.
1: That's right. Yeah. That's right. And this is the calm right now. But I thought you were going to say, oh, did the person mention Hart Law in the video? That'd be great.
0: Yeah, of course she did. I think it was sponsored by Hart Law,
1: of course.
0: That video. We thank Brian, as you and I said off air before the show. He's a good seed.
1: Yeah.
0: You want to do biz with him.
1: Yeah, Brian's one of the good ones, that's for sure.
0: Absolutely. As are his friends TK and DK.
1: We're all friends in this. We're all friends now, Leo.
0: Oh, we're all friends. They want to get together. They want to do something at Tanner's West. Or...
1: I am. Listen, I would love to. I think that'd be awesome.
0: Yeah. Well, whatever. A happy hour. Whatever,
1: yes.
0: Whatever it may be.
1: Yeah.
0: Okay. Let's get to the crew. They lost 3-0 against the San Francisco Giants in the first game of their West Coast road trip. Brandon Sproat, we have differing opinions. Let me ask you straight up.
1: Yes.
0: Would you bring Freddie back and send Sproat back to the Mets? I mean, think about it. You'd be getting a number one starter to replace a guy that's struggling. Granted, it's who knows? Maybe it won't be a rental now because the price for Freddie is gone way, way down.
1: Mm-hmm.
0: Unless the Brewers can fix him and get him ready. I just think it's interesting because everyone's kind of reporting in those circles that the Brewers are kind of interested and talking to the Mets about Peralta. What would you give up to get him?
1: All right.
0: Just since brought back.
1: So, Leo.
0: I'm kind of kidding when
1: I know you're. I know you are. It's somewhat in jest. Okay. Brandon Sproat, he's not even. He's pre-arbitration eligible next season mm-hmm. and the year after that. So, at the very least, he'd be with the Brewers for three seasons. Mm-hmm. Brandon Sproat's stats are better than Freddy Peralta.
0: I know.
1: So we should not do this. And you got Jet Williams too. So out of that deal,
0: yeah, you're not sending Jet back.
1: No, I would stand pat.
0: Okay,
1: no pun intended. I would stand pat.
0: I just don't see them utilize him other than out of the bullpen in the playoffs. He will not get a sniff.
1: Well,
0: in a playoff game,
1: maybe he won't be needed for the playoff roster if the Brewers get a particular pitcher that was rumored in a possible trade.
0: Hey, nice segue
1: from an ESPN
0: Jeff
1: reporter.
0: Passan. That was going to be my breaking news, but and there's Passan again. The Brewers and Mets have talked about a Freddy Peralta return.
1: I actually think I do understand what you are saying, Leo. A straight for one trade. I would keep Sproat if I were Milwaukee. You mentioned it before we got on the air. Sproat does have great stuff. Like the guy has some awesome movement on his pitches. He can throw the fastball. He's got the intangibles there, and he's got the stuff that the Brewers can work with. But I just can't do it, Leo. I could not give up Sproat.
0: Okay,
1: for
0: I was
1: Freddy
0: just throwing it out
1: up.
0: There
1: one
0: to see,
1: one.
0: Get a reaction. And Chris and Appleton on the Cease Electronics Talk and Tech Studio line. No way I'm trading Sproat for Freddy. His stuff is absolutely electric. The Brewers Pitching Lab can help him harness it. He can be a weapon out of the pen like the Miz was last year. Yeah, it's definitely. Yeah. I agree with that. I've watched this kid pitch all season.
1: Mm-hmm.
0: I mean, he annoys the crap out of me with his Nick from the bullpen brought this up on the way out of the studio. Yeah. His pants are too tight. My pants are tight.
1: My pants are tight.
0: Isn't that your team?
1: Oh, I got to get that. I think we might have.
0: Isn't that your team name for fantasy football? My pants are tight.
1: I wonder if I have that drop.
0: His pants are too tight. Loosen them up. Get some CCs. This is all Nick right now.
1: Maybe I don't. I might
0: Nick
1: not
0: Vetrano.
1: Have that.
0: Nick Vetrano said, get some CC Sabathia pants on that guy. And his boys need some freedom, for gosh sakes. Give the boys some help.
1: They are tight. Let the boy sleep in his bed.
0: He'll bring in your mail. He's a good, hardworking boy.
1: I think Brandon Sproat is a... I think he's a solid pitcher right now. I do believe in one or two more years you'll see the real Brandon Sproat, especially with the way the Brewers have developed pitchers and gone to the quote-unquote Brewers pitching lab. I feel pretty confident Sproat is going to be just fine in Milwaukee. I would not trade him. However, if Brandon Sproat were part of a deal that could get you a legitimate...
0: Tarek Skubal?
1: Maybe. That's where I would be more inclined to trade a guy like him for a Tarek Skubal than I would for Freddy Peralta straight up.
0: Mason Miller, you know, one of those deals.
1: Absolutely. Mason Miller as well.
0: I saw Sonny Gray got lit up last weekend.
1: Yeah, Sonny Gray is... he would be great on the Brewers. I think he would help the rotation, but if you're Milwaukee...
0: I don't think the Red Sox are going to trade him now that they're back in it.
1: I don't think so either.
0: I just don't want to see like the Cubs or another playoff mm-hmm. team get him because he's a Brewers killer. I've said this for years. When he was with the Cardinals, every time Sonny Gray pitched, they had like two or three hits, similar to last night. Now, it's funny, the guy last night,
1: mm-hmm.
0: a journeyman.
1: Yes.
0: And they can only muster
1: three hits.
0: Now, I don't know if you heard Murph's press conference. But after the game on Sunday, they were stuck on the runway in Milwaukee due to mechanical problems.
1: Oh, I did not know
0: flight.
1: That. Okay.
0: So they didn't take off until 5 hours after.
1: Oh,
0: so
1: wow.
0: That may have played a part in the Brewers' lackluster 3-0 loss last night. I mean, the offense just they didn't have anything. Just three hits last night.
1: Does it seem like Milwaukee, I don't know, maybe my stats are far off, but it seems like Milwaukee just doesn't have a lot of success in San Francisco.
0: Yeah, I think it's the West Coast has always been a bugaboo for all Wisconsin teams.
1: Yeah.
0: I mean, they've corrected it somewhat over the years, but it's been tough.
1: Do you count like the Mariners part of that? Because they don't. But I get it. Mariners are on the West Coast, but they don't play the Mariners every year. They don't play them in Seattle every year. They'll play them every other year now.
0: Every other year.
1: But maybe when the Brewers were in the American League, maybe they had some issues with.
0: Oh, it was worse. It was worse going to every West Coast city. It just seemed like every time the Brewers went to the West Coast, it was a. You know, if it was a 6 or 7 game road trip, they come back 2-5.
1: How were they against the California Angels?
0: Back in the day?
1: Yeah.
0: Oh, California was really good back then.
1: Okay.
0: Obviously, they played them in the ALCS in 82. Reggie Jackson, Bobby Gritch, Freddie Lynn. They had a great team. Yeah, they had a great team.
1: Those are two really good teams that played each other for a chance to go to the
0: arguably the two best World in Series. The American League. And arguably, the Brewers had the best team in baseball that year. Minus their closer against the Cardinals, who they lost to in 7 games. 7 hard-fought games. Yeah. Still breaks my heart.
1: It's baseball. The Brewers will get back. They'll get back, and it starts with Milwaukee. I know last night it sucked. They did not play well. They did not deserve to win. It's 1 of 162. Flush it. If you take 2 of 3 now, last night's game's irrelevant. At this point for the Milwaukee Brewers, if you can take 2 of 3 or if you can play 600 baseball, and what I mean by 600 baseball is 600 winning percentage. This team is going to win 100 games, and they're going to be. I'm not going to say that they're going to get the top record or home field advantage in the NL playoffs, but if they get to that 100 win mark, they give themselves a really good shot. I just think Los Angeles, they might get there too. That's the scary part.
0: And I think at that point, if those are the two best teams in the National League again. Mm-hmm. I don't know if home field really helps the Brewers that much anyway.
1: Yeah.
0: I mean it's all going to be about matchups, not really home field for them. Well, the Brewers back at it tonight, 8:45. Logan Henderson for the Crew has been pitching really well against right-handed pitcher Landon Roop. I don't know how to pronounce his name.
1: Rupp.
0: Yep. He's 7-8 with a 3.93. ERA, what's the pregame on HBY?
1: It'll be an 8:10 pregame, 8:45 first pitch, as Leo mentioned. 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Leo, before we get to a break,
0: we had 3 texts come in, too, I want to get to.
1: Yeah, we'll get to them, I promise. We do not get to host a ton together, so I do want to bring this up real quick. It's about the Brewers.
0: Okay.
1: The Brewers, obviously, one of the best teams in baseball. The Dodgers, one of the best teams in baseball. Looking ahead to the MLB trade deadline that is on Monday, it's on Monday the 3rd, which
0: August
1: will be,
0: 3rd,
1: which is coming up here in
0: 4 p.m.
1: days.
0: Central,
1: 4 p.m. 3 or 4 p.m. one of those times. Let's say the Dodgers acquire Tarek Skubal, which is not out of the realm of possibility. If the Dodgers acquire Skubal, let's say they make that move. Again, we're living in a fantasy land. I know this is hype. This is conjecture. If the Dodgers got Tarek Skubal, would you be okay if the Brewers did nothing at the deadline? Because at that point, does it matter? Like, do you really think the Brewers could beat the Dodgers if they got Skubal?
0: No, they can't beat them.
1: That's why I'm wondering. All right, if that happens. I get it. You try to make your team better, and you do that. I'm not trying to say that you shouldn't do that. But if you're the Brewers, I don't know if it makes sense to give up any of your top 5 prospects for anyone in baseball.
0: You might see some smaller deals then. I mean, if this happens before the Brewers pull the trigger, to me the whole big thing is there going to be a season next year? I mean, do you really want to go for it this year? I mean, the Brewers are mentioned in every Skubal conversation.
1: Yes, they should. Same with Tampa Bay as well. Tampa's in that, too.
0: The Brewers can offer the best package of young players to any team because, as you mentioned, the depth in their farm system right now.
1: It's as good as it's ever been.
0: Yeah. It's still going to be difficult. Even if the Brewers get Skubal, it would be tough to beat the Dodgers, but it would close the gap.
1: No, I agree.
0: Certainly. As long as the Miz is healthy and Henderson's pitching well and you get Harrison back, we'll see what happens.
1: Yeah.
0: I think they need to plug in another veteran starter.
1: Mm-hmm.
0: I'd like to see some help in the bullpen, and I've been clamoring for a bat for as long as I can remember. I love Joey Ortiz, what he's doing now, playing third base. He's
1: sorry, I hit the wrong button.
0: Yeah, that's okay. He's Joey Ortiz, and You take what you can get.
28: I'm telling you, I still think, I've said this for many a times, I think Nolan Arenado would be a great fit for this Brewers team.
0: I think so, too. I've always had a lot of respect for him as a player. And he's another guy that, when he plays in Milwaukee, he just seems to hit the heck out of the ball. All right, the fact checker on the Cease Electronics text line. Leo and Alex, very thoughtful introduction to the show today. Thank you both. I'm so sorry I won't be able to hear Eddie Doucette live today as I have another appointment to go to at that time. I wonder how many Score Squad fans have enjoyed Eddie as long as I have. I remember listening to him on WRIT radio in Milwaukee as a music disc jockey before I even started broadcasting Bucks games. Have a great interview. I'll have to listen to the podcast. Thank you, Fact Checker.
28: Fact Checker.
0: Yeah, Eddie is, he was a DJ in Milwaukee. We heard the whole story on the five-part interview on how he was doing a remote. Mm-hmm. Some kind of fight broke out, and he handled himself well. And the future owner of the Bucks saw him and heard him and said, "You're my guy. Let's go." Yeah, Eddie is a fantastic person, and it's good to have him back. And yeah, Fact Checker, the score, WI.com. Yep. Podcast will be up. Dice shaking Lamar. What does he have to say today? Will we ever see stud pitchers like Maddox, Glavin, and Smoltz that were control and location pitchers, or is it all about massive heaters and big junk these days? Oh, dice shaking Lamar.
28: I like how the first half of the question is very serious, and it's, you know, very thought-provoking, and then the end is
0: junk. Yeah, you kind of got me on that one. I would say it has evolved into, as you said, the massive heaters and junk pitching. I think those days are, I don't think you'll ever see a rotation with three studs like that again. It's just too hard because you got to pay one, much less three. The contracts are all different now.
28: I think it will happen. It's just, does it happen? Is it organic? Because that was organic, correct? With Maddox, Glavin, and
0: Smoltz.
28: Those were all three guys that were raised in the Braves organization. Is that correct?
0: No,
28: or did one of those guys come over?
0: I don't think so. Maddox with the Cubs originally?
28: You're right.
0: Glavin might have been, but Smoltz was a Detroit Tiger.
28: Was he really? Yeah. Okay. Yeah. Okay. That is just predates me a little bit just because I only know them as Atlanta Braves. So
0: Shane Sparks could help us out on this one.
28: You are 100% right. That is a me problem and not a you problem for setting me straight. But I think you're right, Leo. Those days of control and command, those are long gone. The Zach Davies type pitchers, those guys Kyle Hendricks from the Cubs, remember him?
0: Yeah.
28: Those days they're gone. Like,
0: yeah.
28: You have to throw 95 at a minimum now to succeed in the MLB.
0: And Zach Greinke and Gallardo and Randy Wolf, who hit a home run in the...
28: I saw that. That was great.
0: In the reunion game over the weekend. All right, last one here before I talk about one of our fine sponsors. Credit Union Phil. Freddie Lynn was on the team? False spade I had. No, that was Paul Lind, you stiff.
28: Freddie Lynn.
0: Paul Lind with a D. Freddie...
28: Do we still have that? Yeah. The Paul Lind? Or are those gone?
0: There's got to be something in there with Paul Lind.
28: False spade ahead. It might be gone.
0: Yeah. I don't know. I thought... We potentially may have taken a couple of those out. We did change a few things up.
28: Yeah, it's
0: Tony's kind of in charge of that
28: it's
0: now.
28: It's looking good.
0: Good for him, man. Good for him. Hey, before we step away, I'm just going to tell you about the Stone Toe Bar and Grill, the home of the original 7-Hour Happy Hour. 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And follow on Facebook and Instagram. Big golf outing. Their golf outing is coming up in August. All the details up on their Facebook page. Or just stop by 1109 Oneida Street in Menasha. When we return, Alex, we're going to shift gears and talk a little Packers football. Training camp is open this week. 1265 today. Coming your way next.

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13: Thankfully, a much quieter weather day. Today, plenty of sun. Not as hot, less humid. A high of 79. Tonight, a full moon. Mild and calm, a low of 58. Tomorrow, Wednesday, mostly sunny. Very warm, a high of 84. Tiny shower chance in northern Wisconsin. From the WBY Furser Weather Center, I'm meteorologist Steve Balon.
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11: 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Ready for this? Here goes. You two suck.

0: The show with Tony G and Leo rolls on. Alex Thomas filling in. Always a great time when Alex and I get together. As silly as Tony and I can be, you and I, we take the cake.
1: We see each other more on the golf course than we do in the studio now.
0: I know. You're just a busy guy with all your new duties here at Woodward Stadium. You're the busiest guy in radio.
1: No. Leo, question for you real quick. I know we've got more pressing issues. Your golf game. I don't get to talk to you on air about this. I feel like this is the best your golf game has been in like 5 years. Am I far off for saying that?
0: It's just because I've had moments. I didn't tell you about the extremely long putt I made when I went in the Kuiper Open.
1: You've got to be kidding me.
0: Yeah, that's kind of what, but I played so terribly up until that point. I've evolved back into some of my bad habits. Okay. Well, you know, I got the cortisone shot in my back, so things have been feeling better. So what do I start doing?
1: Trying to absolutely hit the crud out of the
0: ball. Yeah, because I'm playing with Ray Kuiper, who can just mash, and I shouldn't even hit.
1: Yeah.
0: He's way out there. Why am I even hitting? And then I just, when I swing that hard, it's like I hit every other one, and I duff one, and then it's just so frustrating. But I can this putt on, it had to have been 14. Long putt. Chuck keeps talking about it. And then it got me going, smattering. That got me going, at least hitting the ball off the tee. And you should see the shot Ray hit. I told you. He hits this fairway hybrid, and he can hit it 240, 250. And he's going over every green, and he did it on our favorite hole on 16.
1: On 16, okay. You can't go over there.
0: He almost stuck it on in two. He hit the green in two and then rolled off the back with that. I go, just tone it, dial it down a notch. But anyway, I've had the two big clubhouse hits, which is just... And both times I was told, that's not yours. Well, I tell your story when you and I play together, and you arguably hit the best drive of your life on that hole.
1: That was a good drive. Well, the first time
0: you hit it correctly.
1: The first time I ever played, you remember, I hit the green with a 3-wood the first time. The first time we ever played.
0: Okay, so this is your second best one.
1: Second best
0: as far as in the fairway.
1: By a lot.
0: Because you hit it perfectly.
1: Yes.
0: Fade.
1: Just the way the course is meant to be played.
0: Yeah. And then me, I'm going directly over the trees and the clubs. If you don't know, you do that, folks, for anybody that follows me.
1: You're an idiot if you do that.
0: Yeah,
1: I don't know how else to put it.
0: It's very dangerous, and I wasn't trying to do it. I was trying to keep it just right of the clubhouse and be somewhat close to where you were. Again, I probably didn't even need to hit after you hit. So we see that sailing, and then we drive. I mean, we both knew it either hit the top of the clubhouse and went in the parking lot.
1: I don't think you hit the clubhouse. I really don't. I think you hit the ground, and it just... You hit it perfectly. I really do.
0: Okay, well, I appreciate you saying that. But we get up to a ball that's right close to the green, and you're like, oh, that must be mine. And then you turned to me and said, or it could be yours, with a little grin laugh. And then you look at the ball and you go, TaylorMade? What the? I go, yes. I was so excited.
1: Here's the crowd after Leo hit it on 18.
0: I was just saying, it's a Festivus miracle. So then I go back with the Kuipers this past Thursday or Friday, whenever we played, and I did the same damn thing. And Ray Kuiper's like, you hit the back of the club. You can hear the audio.
1: Yeah, I can
0: play the audio if you want. Oh, you hit the clubhouse, blah, blah, blah.
1: He did not.
0: But I blew that thing up, and you can see it sailing.
1: Oh, yeah.
0: For an old guy, when I do make direct contact, I still get it out there pretty well.
1: Yeah. Dingers.
0: So I did it again, and I have to show you the two photos. I don't know which one's better.
1: I think they're both great shots. The question is, did you make a birdie?
0: Yeah, we made a birdie.
1: Then you and
0: it was another great shot. It was like deja vu all over again. Well, speaking of deja vu all over again, are the Green Bay Packers going to have another season like they had last year, which was not great, Bob? Do you realize they're on a 5-game losing streak right now? Put that into perspective. When's the last time they had a 5-game losing streak? And when will their best player, Micah Parsons, return? He underwent surgery on December 29th, and he also got his meniscus fixed as well as his ACL. I mean, that's for a normal human being, that's well over a year. When do you think he returns? It'd be nice to get him back against Chicago in week five, maybe Dallas week six. I think they're going to protect him.
1: Yeah.
0: And he's even claimed, you know, this is about the long run here. This is not about trying to rush back.
1: They've got a late bye week this year, correct, Leo? Or when is it?
0: 10 or 11.
1: 10 or, okay. So
0: based
1: later.
0: On, based on my fantasy football.
1: Yeah, I think we're going to see him in November. I think we'll see him at the beginning of November.
0: So almost like 11 months then.
1: Yep.
0: Okay. What about other rehabbing starters? You have Tucker Kraft, Devontae Wyatt, Zach Tom. Those are all very important players, Key. Alex. They got to get these guys back. I mean, think about it. They played with, during this five-game losing streak, none of these guys were available. I mean, not to make excuses, but they were, what, 9-3? They were 9-3.
1: Yeah, that's
0: they were sailing away with another NFC North title.
1: And that's why, while this losing streak was happening, and that's why it's hard to judge what happened at the end of the year just because those key pieces were not there.
0: Mm-hmm.
1: But at the same token, those guys were not there, and you still should have won those games. Like, mm-hmm. there's a smattering of games in there. The two Bears games specifically last season, they have no business losing those games. Like, there's no way in hell they should have lost to the Bears twice in a row in Chicago. So I see it from that perspective, but I do agree with you 100%, Leo, that they got to get these guys back, and they got to get these guys back to their full health or as close to full health as possible. Otherwise, I think we're going to be looking at the same exact thing where the Packers get off to a hot start, and then the injury bug hits them, and then you sneak into the playoffs, and little behold, you're done in the wild card round, which I just think it can't happen again this year. They have to take that next step. Jordan Love specifically has to take that next step with this team to get them. I think it's divisional round or bust at the very least this season.
0: Absolutely. Totally in agreement there. Christian Watson, Jaden Reed, Devontae Wyatt, all extended. I think it's a foregone conclusion. Tucker Kraft is next.
1: Yeah.
0: The question is, he's going to turn 26 in November, by the way. Is he going to reset the tight end market? George Kittle right now, highest paid tight end, $19.1 million a year. Will he exceed that? Based on weeks 1-8 last season, where he ranked third among tight ends.
1: I think that he will. I think he will, but I don't think it'll be much more than what Kittle is making. I don't think it's going to be the $22, $23 million a year, or at least if the Packers are smart, I hope they wouldn't do that, just because we don't know how Kraft is going to react after that injury as well. So I think both things can be true, but I do think that he will reset it, but I don't think it's going to be by a ton.
0: Josh Jacobs is a key to this football team this year. Marshawn Lloyd, you can't count on the guy. If you do get anything out of Lloyd with Jacobs, suddenly your running back room is a lot better. Do you realize Lloyd's 25 already?
1: Yeah, it's hard to believe.
0: He's never played, and he's 25.
1: Insane.
0: He's on the on his final contract in Green Bay, obviously.
1: A question that has not been answered or really discussed in 3 months, and I think you and Tony were discussing it a couple of weeks ago. If you didn't, I apologize. I might have you mixed up with Grant Bills, who airs 4-6 here on The Score. Is the Josh Jacobs situation, is that done?
0: I know that there's
1: still ongoing, maybe not evidence, but it's an ongoing litigation, if you will. But is this going to be a situation where he gets something comes out just before the beginning of the season and the Packers are caught scrambling again?
0: It's a great question. Last Thursday, the Brown County District Attorney Office told The Athletic in an email that the investigation into running back Josh Jacobs was still open and that there will be an update provided once a resolution is reached. So if you don't know what happened, he was arrested in Hobart. Lawrence Police Department in Wisconsin jailed him on 5 charges relating to domestic abuse.
1: Mm-hmm.
0: Before appearing in court the next day, Jacobs was released, with the DA's office announcing there was insufficient evidence to pursue criminal charges at that time, but they were obviously still looking into it. He practiced all off season while under investigation. The team supported him strongly, and these things drag out.
1: Yeah, they do.
0: I think this will be a season where he's going to play pretty much the whole season. It'll just get put off until it's probably going to be his last season in Green Bay. That's why I was a big fan of Mike Washington, because with his contract situation, he'll be right around that 30 mark, like Aaron Jones was. The Packers get rid of players earlier, mm-hmm. better than later. So I think this is it for Jacobs, regardless of what happens.
1: Yeah, and it's certainly possible.

0: Morgan is the new starting left tackle for the Packers per Matt Schneiderman with The Athletic on the Pat McAfee Show. What are our thoughts on Jordan Morgan being the starting left tackle for Green Bay?
1: Oh, man.
2: Not great, Bob.
1: Yeah, you're with me. The only fan in this room is Credit Union Phil, who at the Scuba's Draft Bash, the Bud Light Draft Bash with Appleton Trophy, Appleton Engraving, I should say.
0: Mm-hmm. It's going to take some time to get used to saying that.
1: Yeah, wasn't a fan of the pick then. Now that he's a starting left tackle protecting your franchise quarterback, I am very apprehensive moving forward. This whole offensive line, I mean, you have to have Zach Tom back. You know, Sean Ryan at center, I like what he did last season. You know, the rookie that they drafted this season.
0: Yeah.
1: This past draft probably was my favorite pick.
0: I'll look that up.
1: Yes. He's got a name of a drink.
0: Yeah, it's escaping my brain just because the draft was so darn far away or so darn long ago, it seems like.
1: Jaeger, I think it is.
0: Yeah, let's see.
1: No.
0: Oh, come on.
1: I don't have it in front of me.
0: Of course, the one article I click on and it shows the actual picks, not who they drafted. I'll look it up.
1: I'm pretty sure it's Jaeger or Jaeger. I don't have it in front of me, and my computer's working very slowly. But
0: it's okay, I got you.
1: Thank you.
0: Jaeger Burton.
1: Jaeger Burton, yes. There you have it. There you have it. He's the wild card where he could move to center or he could fill in at guard. Mm. Anthony Belton is a guy I like as a draft pick, second round pick last year. Yep. I mean, he's a road grader. Mm-hmm. Zach Tom is the key because he is their best offensive lineman. He needs to stay healthy. But the offensive line, I think, is kind of, I don't want to say it's in shambles, but it's a big, big question mark for me anyway.
0: What would you say is a good season? If the Packers line finishes in blank out of 32, it'll be a good season.
1: 15.
0: For the line. Really? So yeah. You have that low of expectations?
1: Oh, totally low.
0: Okay.
1: I think it's the weak. Well, the cornerback room and the offensive line are the weak spots of this football team. Other than kicker. And lo and behold, the Packers have signed another kicker. German kicker Lenny Craig is signing. He was in the European League from 22 to 24. And he was an offshoot with the Falcons. You step. Stop it. So it's the third time the charm for the Green Bay Packers rookie kicker.
0: Not good.
1: Yeah. Trey smack right into the goalpost.
0: We are back to three kicker competition for the Green Bay Packers.
1: Why didn't they just keep McManus if they were going to do this? Unless he said, I'm done. You paid me my $1 million. I'm out of here.
0: They must not have liked the contract situation. And
1: they still owed him the money. They paid him the money. So what's the difference?
0: It's a great point.
1: I mean, what do you have to lose keeping him in training camp?
0: It's not good.
1: Yeah.
0: Trey Smack better win this job, otherwise there's going to be some, what was the point of drafting a
1: kicker? You traded 2 7th-round picks for this stiff?
0: Yes. And the Packers have done so well in the 7th round in the past, too. Like, that's where they've really done well, but I digress.
1: All right, last thing, just the last question I'm going to ask you, and this is a offshoot of Micah Parsons. Who's their top pass rusher right now going into the season? I mean, you have Lucas Van Ness.
0: Oh, gosh.
1: You have Brenton Cox Jr., Baron Sorrell, Colin Oliver, and 4th-round Tony's guy, Denai Dennis Sutton.
0: It's not going to be Dennis Sutton, I'll tell you that right now.
1: Van Ness needs
0: to. It's Van Ness, and I don't feel good about it.
1: He's shown flashes, but he hasn't been consistent, and he's been injured. So.
0: This is it, right? Like, this is it.
1: Oh, this is totally it for him.
0: Okay, just
1: Lucas Van Ness, better not be Lucas Van Mess, as our good friend Kevin calls him.
0: What, that was the 23 draft, correct?
1: Yeah, 13th pick overall.
0: What could have been? What could have been if they selected some other players from that draft?
1: Mm-hmm.
0: Jackson Smith and Jigba, number one on the
1: list.
0: Yeah,
1: we could. He went 21. He was there. He was on the board.
0: Could have traded back to get him.
1: Yeah, I agree with you. It's Van Ness and a bunch of other guys. I mean, there's rumors still swirling. Mm-hmm. They could bring in Jadeveon Clowney or someone of that ilk. We'll see what happens. I think Van Ness is going to get every opportunity to be the guy. I mean, the Jonathan Gannon. I mean, is his defense going to? It's, you know, you heard rumors swirling they're going to bring in a couple of his guys, and they never did it. Josh Sweat.
0: Yeah,
1: never saw that. Calais Campbell, he and I think.

0: he went to Baltimore.
1: Baltimore, correct.
0: Oh, yes. I wanted him bad. Yeah. Wanted him bad. Just not going to happen. But Van Ness hopefully will hold down the fort until Micah Parsons indeed.
1: Fingers crossed.
0: Yes. All right, we're up against it, yes, buddy, as we have been most of this show so far.
1: We're always against the wall.
0: Yeah, so when we come back, we're going to dive into our... we have a score poll today. So
1: yes,
0: we'll,
1: we do.
0: We'll do that, brought to you by Jack's Maintenance, and then top of the hour already. Hours one is flying by. We'll be back with the... what did I just say?
1: The show with Tony G and Leo.
0: Yeah, that's it. As, as well as the score poll. We'll be right back.
2: 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This is a Wisconsin Sports Zone update.
3: Well, the Brewers and Giants will play the second game of their series tonight out in San Francisco. The Giants took the opener last night 3-0. Tonight, the crew are going to look to bounce back with Logan Henderson on the mound. He comes in 4-1 with a 3.05 ERA. Milwaukee has won his last five starts, including when he allowed two runs over five innings against the Mets last week. The Giants counted with Landon Root. He's 7-8 with a 3.93 ERA. Has been solid of late, allowing just three earned runs over his last three starts. First pitch is set for 8:45. Meanwhile, the trade deadline now less than a week out. Teams have until August 3rd to bolster their roster. Milwaukee expected to be among those looking to add as they sit atop the NL Central and vying for the best record in baseball. Turning to the Packers, they held their annual shareholders meeting yesterday in Green Bay. Veterans due to report today, and the first practice of training camp is tomorrow morning. GM Brian Gutekunst and Coach Matt LaFleur slated to meet with the media in advance of tomorrow's practice. Practice open to the public, one of 13 open over the next few weeks.
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3: Well, Wisconsin coach Luke Fickell and three of his guys going through the Big Ten Media Days car wash down in Chicago today. The Badgers picked to finish 12th in the annual media poll released yesterday. Wisconsin could open fall camp next Thursday. They open the season September 6th against Notre Dame at Lambeau Field. Irish have been installed as 20.5 point favorites. With this Wisconsin Sports Zone Network update, I'm Zach Heil.
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9: Yes.
8: They clean our building. They do a great job.
9: We love Jack's. They do a lot for us, and we appreciate all that they do, to say the least.
8: All right, let's get into today's score poll. We apologize for not having one yesterday, but...
9: We're back.
8: We're back. You know, things were a little crazy around here yesterday. No, he didn't use the one I suggested. That PJ.
9: We love PJ.
8: Okay, that's fine. He's in charge of it. He can do what he wants.
9: What is it?
8: Today's score poll. What should the everyday outfield be for the Brewers the rest of the season?
9: Okay.
8: Yelich, Mitchell, Churio. Churio, Mitchell, Bowers.
9: Mm.
8: Yelich, Churio, Lara.
9: Ooh.
8: Churio, Lara, Bowers. Leader in the clubhouse is the one I voted for, Churio, Mitchell, Bowers.
9: Okay, Churio, Mitchell, Bowers.
8: Yeah, I love Luis Lara, but are you really taking Bowers bad out of the lineup or Mitchell?
9: So,
8: both have been carrying this team in July.
9: All right. I don't understand. Why did the Brewers bring Lara up if he's not going to play every day? Am I far off for asking that question? Because he's not...
8: He had nothing left to prove in AAA, first and foremost. And wasn't Brandon Lockridge they lost? And I think they may have DFA'd someone. No, it's a logical... I mean, he's played well. He helped him win this past weekend.
9: But don't you think it's strange to bring up one of your top prospects and he doesn't play every day?
8: Garrett Mitchell doesn't play every day.
9: Yeah, I guess.
8: And it's a platoon in that, other than Churio. Churio plays every day and the other guys rotate. And why is Yelich even in the mix? Because he DHs. He doesn't play outfield.
9: That's a good point.
8: Yeah. They should start working him at first base.
9: Well,
8: I certainly would. Because he's never going to play outfield again.
9: I don't know, man. Bowers is pretty good. I know he's playing some outfield
8: well,
9: now.
8: Him and Vaughn are both decent.
9: Yep.
8: First baseman, but if you have Bowers in right field, then you can play Vaughn at first base, so mm-hmm. you have two of your better bats.
9: And you got a lefty and a righty in there,
8: yeah.
9: too.
8: But to me, Luis Lara, I'd find a spot for him in this lineup, and I'd lead him off. He's a switch hitter, yeah. makes great contact, gets on base, elite speed.
9: Mm-hmm.
8: He's got everything you want in a leadoff hitter, yet they continue to lead off Christian Yelich.
9: This is going to sound terrible because Christian Yelich is a leader. Do you? Never mind. I'm not going to say
8: it. He's not going anywhere.
9: What I was going to say is, do you think it would be easier for the Brewers if Christian Yelich to figure out this playing time if Christian Yelich were not in the fold? Like, let's say he was playing in Tampa Bay. Do you think it would make the decision a lot easier for
8: Yeah, then I think you'd be onto something. Because then I think you'd probably see Vaughn and or Bowers switching off as the DH, mm-hmm. one playing first, and then that would open up a spot in the outfield.
9: Yeah. I think Yelich is he's a valued player on this team.
8: Oh, answer your question.
9: Yes.
8: Sal Frelick went on the IL. That's why they called Lara up in the first place.
9: That's true.
8: When Frelick went down. Now, I've been hearing rumors that he could be involved in a trade.
9: Not surprising.
8: Yeah.
9: He's a productive player, a good player. I wouldn't be surprised by that at all.
8: The former number one pick. Yep. Can't remember what season. But that is indeed... Oh, by the way, the Cheerio Mitchell Bowers, 56% of the score squad that have voted so far, agree with me.
9: I still think there's something to Lara. I think that if you give him the regular plate appearances, he's got that energy that I think Milwaukee needs on a
8: Yeah, the two
9: basis.
8: Youngsters, him and Cooper Pratt,
9: yeah.
8: arguably carried the team this past weekend. That is a wrap for Hour 1, but never fear, Score Squad, Hour 2 coming up next.
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20: Tampa Bay Bucks defensive tackle Vita Vea has requested a trade. Colts quarterback Daniel Jones says he'll practice fully this Wednesday after last year's torn Achilles, but the Packers place tight end Tucker Kraft on the PUP list, and defensive lineman at Green Bay Micah Parsons is expected to go on the physically unable to perform list after last year's torn ACL. Veteran linebacker and safety Jamal Adams signed with Minnesota. North Carolina football GM Michael Lombardi was placed on paid leave after a human resources complaint. To Major League Baseball, Miami ended a 12-game losing streak, coming back against Philadelphia 8-7 with three runs in the bottom of the ninth, the loss to closer Joan Duran. Houston with four runs top of the ninth, won at the Angels 6-4. Victories for Boston and San Francisco. The Yankees beat the White Sox 9-5. Yanks outfielder Cody Bellinger is out 4 to 6 weeks with a strained hamstring.
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9: Time for a Hurley Clark Law Firm traffic update on 95.3, 99.1 the score. Quite a few obstacles and incidents to report here in the Fox Valley due to some of those storms yesterday, but non-related to the storms. I-41 northbound, 2.5 miles beyond the ramp from US 45 and Algoma Boulevard. The right shoulder is blocked due to a disabled vehicle. This being reported earlier today in Oshkosh. The exit to Racine Street from US 10 East and Wisconsin 441 North is closed. Is closed because of a crash. Also, the exit to Racine Street from US 10 West and Wisconsin 441 South is closed due to a crash. And also a reminder that the exit to Racine Street, again, is closed due to a crash. A lot of those are going to be on your roadways here on 441 just because of the storm incidents that were reported from yesterday from that tornadic impact. And also one incident that is clear now. From Green Bay, no longer on our map. Okay, it's time for the second hour of the show with Tony G and Leo.
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8: I said we'd be back for hour two, and here we are, Score Squad. 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
8: 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A couple of things. Pool is back open in the nick of time.
9: All righty.
8: They had it was just shut down for a few days. Just to patch a few things up.
9: Yeah, maintenance.
8: I have my own pool now. I know. There's a lot of maintenance behind it. Beverly and I, did I tell you we got a little pool?
9: I did see you got
8: a
9: little
8: pool. I mean, it's kind of like a pond. A pond is good for me. But Beverly brought it home and we set it, or she set it up. Then we had to redo it.
9: Why'd you have to redo it?
8: Well, it's Beverly.
9: Oh.
8: Yeah, she got a little overzealous.
9: It wasn't perfect.
8: Nothing bad. She actually did a really good job putting it all together. I was it was after a golf day, so I was moving kind of slow.
9: Yeah, that's okay.
8: At the Kuiper compound. So we had to drain it and just start over, but it was okay. But yeah, pool is open at Tanner's, and they have the Tanner's bus is going to the Badgers Notre Dame game.
9: Nice.
8: And God, you and I should almost jump on that thing after we destroy the
9: K brothers. That would be that great.
8: Oh, we'll have time, I think. What time's kickoff? Like 7?
9: 6:30.
8: Plenty of time. Tanner's
9: ten
8: bus.
9: In the morning.
8: 10 in the morning. Yeah, they're going, what? The game's at 7 and they're going at 10 in the morning? Oh, you stiff. 7:30 South Railroad Street in Kimberly for all the details. All right, big second hour. We're going to do a message from Josh Carter, State Farm Insurance, in just a moment. Eddie Doucette, we're going to clear some time for the great former Milwaukee Bucks play-by-play man. A lot to talk about. It's been a while since Eddie and I have spoken, and I'm really looking forward to that. And then we'll finish up with our stiff of the week.
9: A couple of years, correct?
8: A day.
9: A couple of years for you and Eddie, right?
8: Yeah, it's...
9: Maybe three or four.
8: It's when I left the airwaves, that was in 22, I believe. 22 or 3.
9: You left in... I thought it was 24. Because it's 26. You were gone for
8: I was gone for a little over a year.
9: Yeah. So 24,
8: but I was still
9: maybe.
8: Here and on all the time. Yep. I mean, nothing really changed.
9: I think you were I think you chatted with him in 23. I think it was 22 or 23.
8: You produced the whole
9: thing.
8: Yeah,
9: it was good.
8: You did a great job. I'm not sure if it's still out there. If people want to.
9: I think it is, but just do some deep digging nonetheless.
8: Okay. So Josh Carter, State Farm Insurance, like a good neighbor, Josh Carter State Farm is there for you. Call Josh at 920-722-4277. And right now, he is inundated. Mm. Very, very busy with all the tragic weather-related incidents that took place in the last 24 hours. Yeah. And he wanted to share this with the Score Squad listeners today. Three helpful things that you should do if you were affected by the tornado. First of all, take photos and any damage before you clean up. Take photos of it. You're going to need documentation of it. Make temporary repairs to prevent further damage if it's safe to do so. Only if it's safe to do so, if you can do a couple of things on your own. But again, those photos will be helping you immensely. Mm-hmm. And then, of course, keep all your receipts for your expenses. If you're going to obviously people are going to be filing claims. I mean, this is going to be
9: inevitable.
8: Astronomical cost to rebuilding homes and businesses in that area. But we want to thank Josh so much for jumping on this segment for the past few months. Hopefully he comes back to do it again. Today is the last day. But we appreciate him being there for our listeners and giving this great information out.
9: Yeah, like you said, a big thanks to Josh. Just being a good steward and letting people know how, if they have been affected, how you can the beginning processes for you if you were impacted whatsoever by any of these tornadoes or any storm damage. And this also applies to for down the road and in the future too. If you do have storm damage, maybe you're not affected by this right now, but these are all good tips and tricks for if you are ever affected or impacted by something.
8: Yeah,
9: absolutely. With Mother Nature involved.
8: And I'm with State Farm. I mean, it's who isn't? It's the go-to place.
9: It's a good one.
8: Like a good neighbor, State Farm is there for you. Josh Carter, he's been a great partner with us, and I hope to have him back in the coming months. We've got some quick breaking news.
9: Oh, we got quick breaking news. Let me turn the music off. Okay, is it big?
0: I got breaking news, Leo.
8: Yeah, this is huge.
9: What?
8: From the Adam McKelvey about the Brewers. Brewers just made a huge roster move. Infielder Braden Shumake, he cleared waivers, and he's been outrated to AAA Nashville. That's your breaking news brought to you by Northside. Northside Shumake sausages. I love those things.
9: You're such a jerk.
8: Shumake sausages. You like that?
9: That's pretty good.
8: Yeah, not bad. Not bad. All right. We're clearance. Oh, before we get out. I got to talk about Riverside, too.
9: Yes, please.
8: I'm sorry. It's definitely a Riverside kind of day if you're looking for delicious burgers, steak sandwiches, appetizers, pizza. You love it all. Live music tomorrow night and Thursday over at Gypsy's. 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Yes. 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It's going to be great. 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
9: Today is much quieter with lots of sun and less humidity with highs back near 80 degrees. Tonight, full moon is out, mild and calm, and it'll be bright as can be. Upper 50s for lows, maybe a little bit chilly. Tomorrow, a shower or two, possibly farther north with highs in the mid-80s. From the WBAY First Alert Weather Center, I'm meteorologist Nolan Kane.
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12: 95, 91, and they'll be jumping at Saz's and Goolsby's tonight. Archibald, it's over, and they're coming home. 2-0 in the semifinal series against the Boston Celtics. And listen to the boos in the garden tonight. Don Lanier, one-on-one on Parrish. Double pumps him. Bango! First lead of the ball game.
13: It's taken down. Zeller against Webb. 20 for the Zeller. 4. 3 off the rim. Zeller gets it back. 2. 1. He hits it. It's over! It's over! The Milwaukee Bucks are champions of the world! The Milwaukee Bucks are the world's champions!

0: All right. Gotta love the old Milwaukee Bucks, green and growing, and a man that was there to see it all. Back at this time, Hall of Fame broadcaster and former voice of your Milwaukee Bucks, we want to welcome back the Duke of Dilemma himself, Mr. Eddie Doucette. Eddie, good to have you back, my man. It's been way too long.
1: The Duke of Dilemma, huh?
0: That's right.
1: Good to be back. Hey, listen, good to be anywhere. What, are you kidding me?
0: Yeah, I mean, it's what we had a rough 24 hours up here in Wisconsin. I think you did hear about it. We spoke a little bit this morning. Some tornadoes ravaged the area, but hey, the community comes together, and it's amazing the help people are giving our friends out there that need it. And first and foremost, we appreciate you coming on this program today to talk a little Bucks basketball with us.
1: Well, first and foremost for me would be to say I'm sorry to the folks out there that were affected by this disaster that came through. But I'm not surprised that the community has risen. That's the way they are back there. And something that I've always appreciated, always will, the loyalty, the way people feel about their neighbors, I think it's terrific. I mean, that's the thing that I always tell people. Wherever I go, about Wisconsinites, great people, always concerned about other members of the family, meaning people in their community, because everybody's like a family. You know, argue, yes, there's always that, but they always do wonderful things for one another, and they've shown that again yesterday.
0: Indeed, they did. All right, so Milwaukee's been a hotbed of news this whole off season, of course. The big Giannis Antetokounmpo trade to the Miami Heat. The Bucks landed four young players along with multiple draft picks from Miami in this deal. Now, back in 1975, you and I can both remember this, in 75, the Bucks traded Kareem Abdul-Jabbar. In return, the Bucks received a number one pick from the previous season from the Lakers, Brian Winters, Junior Bridgman, David Myers, Elmore Smith. So the Bucks were really able to start a reload, and they became a playoff team with the help of, obviously, Marcus Johnson, Sid Moncrief, Bob Lanier, for several years, many, many years with that nucleus. So what I want you to do, Eddie, is what are some words of wisdom you can give the Bucks fans who are really sad to see the Big Fetta leave Milwaukee?
1: Well, the Big Fetta was indeed the Big Cheese, no doubt about it. And they will have a hard time replacing him. Generational, the fact that we've seen two of them in our lifetime on one team is really an amazing factor. I don't know that the kind of person that Giannis is, was, and has been will ever come our way again in terms of his not only individual persona, but the kind of talent that he brings to the game and to the fans. But he has been very special. I'm sorry to see him go. But when you go back and take a look at the situation as it was back then, when Kareem was traded to the Lakers, that was an unusual situation. Kareem actually never was given the credit that he was due by the way he handled that whole situation, nor were the Bucks. You didn't see a lot of this back and forth in the papers and on radio, TV, and on social media. It wasn't that big a topic, other than behind closed doors and people afraid to talk about it, quite frankly. They didn't want it to happen. But when it did happen, it happened in a big way. And I've got to give the Bucks and Kareem a lot of credit and certainly want to single out Wayne Embry, who was then the general manager, and the way he handled the whole thing as it went down, trying to make Kareem happy, Kareem trying to make the Bucks and the fans happy. So a lot of kudos were overlooked because there was a lot of hurt. But remember now, when they made that deal, you mentioned the names, Elmore Smith, former number one pick of Buffalo, Brian Winters, number one pick of the Lakers when he came out of South Carolina. Junior Bridgman, he was a number one pick of the Lakers. Dave Myers, All-American, number one pick of the Lakers. And also, not at that time, but during that process and part of that rebuild, Jim Price, who was traded to Milwaukee for Lucius Allen, who was a member of our championship team in 71. So a lot of things had to take place. And then the germination project, the process of trying to grow from green and growing to full-grown and champion again over the years, and it took a long time. But when you look at what happened that first year, I think they were 38-44, and ironically, with a losing record, they finished first in the Midwest Division, losing in the mini-series. And then the next year, they were 30-52. Fitz then bought the team during that time, became the chairman, and the next year, Green and Growing was in full blossom. We ended up with, I think it was, a 44-38 record, and it's starting to build. Now, this is kind of like where it started. Starting in, I'm going back to 79-80 here, they ran off a stretch of like 7 years in a row where they were the number one team in the division, whether it was the Midwest Division and they became the Central Division. So it took about 3 years for this thing really to take hold with the rebuild and with the kind of quality players that they brought in to the franchise at that time. And then they ran that string of all those years in the Central and Midwest Division. And if you remember, as I do, because we were involved with it at that time, the Bucks were always playing, it seemed like, playing Philadelphia and Boston in the semis of the conference finals and could never quite get to the throne room. And they're just kind of so close, but yet, as the saying goes, so far away. So, my thing is, to all those great fans that follow the Bucks every year, I would say patience is the key word here, because it can be done. It was done. It took forever and ever to get back to the throne room. But, I mean, there were some circumstances during that stretch. You know, we bring in Bob Lanier. Bob Lanier retires after a few years, did a great job in Milwaukee, Hall of Fame guy. And we had Alex English, who was a terrific player, Hall of Fame. He ended up leaving in free agency during that stretch, and that might have helped if he'd have been able to stick around. I mean, there were factors like that going on all the time. Dave Myers missed one whole season with injuries. You know, Elmore Smith had his injury problems. But we had the glue. We had Bobby Dandridge for a while. We had Junior Bridgman. My goodness gracious, what a great, great man he has been and was, and what a great factor he was in helping rebuild the Milwaukee Bucks. So I urge people to be patient. I urge people to continue with the loyalty, which is a trademark of people from Wisconsin. And I just believe that in time, if they do it right, it's tougher. It's tougher because of all the salary cap stuff and all the legal stuff. Be patient. I have all the faith in the world that people will stay tuned because the Milwaukee Bucks are all theirs. And that's a key ingredient also. You do not see that in other cities. And I've worked in other cities with other teams, and I've done the network thing. Wherever you go, and if you've heard this program before, you've heard me talk about what I think is the best, and that is the loyalty of Wisconsin sports fans and the way they follow this team. They don't give up. As long as people in the organization, and now you've got new factors coming in, you have the New York factor, and now you're mixing in the Cleveland factor, people is coming into that don't understand what the makeup of the Wisconsin sports fan, of the Wisconsin person is, those are factors that are going to deter them from building the team as a family team. By what I mean, the fans are family to another team in the NBA. Patience, understand the loyalty and family factor, and you got the formula for another great stretch of games and teams over the years that'll entertain the fans back in the great state of Wisconsin.
0: Eddie, you mentioned Junior Bridgman, who was acquired in the Abdul-Jabbar trade. Just speaking with you yesterday off air, it just you spoke glowingly of Junior Bridgman. Can you just briefly give us an overview of what Junior meant to the Bucks franchise, the city of Milwaukee, and the whole state of Wisconsin, for that matter?
1: You know, you could make it a very succinct answer to that question by just saying, as quality an individual as you're ever going to meet, and as much as I have certain people in the organization over the years that I have loved, John McLaughlin being my best friend, partner in the Mac Fund, I can't say that there's ever been a finer human being than Junior Bridgman. And I'm not talking because he's now deceased. I talked this way before then, and people that know me have heard me speak glowingly of Junior Bridgman before. Every part about this man was right. He was a great human being. He was a fantastic basketball player, fantastic human being in terms of the way he treated other human beings, and that in itself is a story. Just a great businessman. And all you can do is put platinum next to his name because he was that kind of a person. Anytime I talked to him, I felt good when I got through because he is the epitome of humility for all the things he's done, the way he did them. You're never going to find a better man than of Ulysses Junior Bridgman. And it was a heartbreaking day when I heard the news about his passing. Just a great man.
0: Well put, Eddie. Very well said. Okay, Eddie, so, okay, you're aware of, I stepped away from the mic for about a year or so. Alex Thomas and I were talking about that off air. It was originally called The Show with Leo and Balky, and then it evolved into just The Show with Balky when I stepped away. Now we're on 3.0. It's called The Show with Tony G and Leo. Now, Tony G or Donna, somewhat of a local celebrity because of, not because of doing the show with me, but because of his up-and-coming play-by-play abilities on both of our radio stations, The Score and WHBY. The kid's got some chops. So what I'd like you to do is just listen to a couple of his calls. And also, he just got married this past weekend, so give us a critique of Tony Giordana and maybe some sage advice on being a newlywed. And here's the clip before we get your response. Here we go.
2: Snap. Back to passes Hermsen, the lefty quarterback rolling to his left. Stops, throws towards the end zone to Dove, and it's intercepted. Brody Schaefer in the end zone, about 2 yards deep, will take it out. He's to the 15, near side of the field. To the 25, 30, gets wrapped up and tackled at the 32. Man, did Winnicone need that interception. The running back is in the wideout position to the right. Motions over to the left side of the field. Gets the handoff right after the snap. And it's Matthew. Who does he do it? Yes, he punches it in. Winnicone with 1:20 on the clock. Takes the lead with a touchdown.
0: Now, I'm not sure it's a goose bumper like the calls we played of you, Eddie, prior to the show, but what do you think of the kid? He's got some chops, doesn't he?
1: Yeah, he does. I mean, hey, look, his foot is in the door. I mean, and this is a tough business, as we all know. I mean, it takes a while to get in the door. Now he's got to build on what he has. And there are ways of doing that. There are not a lot of guys that really understand the rudiments of broadcasting, the way you build on a storyline, the way you build on your descriptions. You don't start off the beginning of the game like it's the last 10 seconds of the fourth quarter. Now, I don't know at what point the game we're listening to, and you wanted me to be critical or whatever in reviewing this, but I would say that the element that I just heard tells me that the guy has a passion for the game. That's number one, and that's the most important thing. You can't do anything in life without passion and think that you're going to be success. It doesn't work. You must love what you do. He's got that. Once you have that, you've got to try and find ways. And this was tough for me because, you know, I was coming out of the chair on most nights by the time we hit the second quarter. So, I mean, I had to learn how to back it down a little bit. So you build on the storyline, whatever that might be, for each game. And you start at the very beginning, and you work your way up to a point where when you get to an exciting part of the game, you just let it all hang out. I mean, you could be peeing down both legs, for crying out loud. That's the kind of excitement that we want at the appropriate time. So what we have now is a young man with passion, a knowledge of the game. It seems like he does. He's got the youth on his side. And on top of all of that, he's got a career, because now he's got a career for a reason. He's got a marriage. He's going to have a family before too many years are out. And there's a lot of reason why responsibility enters into the whole picture. So when you put it all together and you say, well, where do we go with this? My suggestion would be simply keep going the way you're going. Listen to your tapes. Listen to the things that you think you can do better. And by all means, the one bit of instruction and advice that I got from my dad, who was a chef of all things, and he had the first TV show on cooking in Chicago. And he pulled me aside one day and he said, look, I'm going to just tell you something. This is a rough business. It's very political. There are always people that are trying to get at you. Media can pick and pull all the things you say and the way you say it. But he said, look, if you want to do one thing to separate you, if you want to cut the herd, because there are a lot of good ones out there, you've got to find a style which is yours. Do not be a copycat guy. Find a style which is yours and do it your way. So that was the best advice I could get and the best advice I can pass on, because I remember when I got the call from the Bucks, I was already in the organization. I was the publicity director, first person they hired in that capacity. And I figured, well, they're going to give me a chance at doing what I wanted to do, and this is what I set out to do when I was 10 years old. How am I going to do it? And then I thought about what my dad said. And I said, that's it. I'm going to create a style, and I'm going to hang with it, sink or not. And that's what he has to do. So for him, God bless him, because he's got a great opportunity with a nice signal up there and a couple of stations and people that are obviously encouraged about the fact that he has all the chops, as you would say. Just build on it, be patient, be humble in the process, mm-hmm. and remember the responsibility you got at home. And that's coming from me. And I'm 55 years married here in about 2 days, so I got to tell you this, I'm still learning how to do that. So the things that you learn, you pick up right away, and the things that it takes your time. Put it all together, you got the full package. And I think he's got a great future if he stays with it and stays around people like you and other people at the station that he can learn from and he's willing to listen to. Don't get so big and so high and mighty that you think you know it all. Always be a listener and be humble on the way up. And I think he's going to do well.
0: I think he's going to be very excited to go back and listen to this when he comes back from his honeymoon next week. All right, last thing today, Eddie, that we want to talk about, an organization that is near and dear to your heart, the Mac Fund. Hard to believe, turning 50 this year. Can you give us an update on the Mac Fund and its big celebration that's coming up on December 10th?
1: Well, thank you very much for bringing the Mac Fund into this conversation, because, yes, they are near and dear to me and to John McLaughlin. We co-founded the Mac Fund back on December 10th, 1976. So on this December 10th, which is the anniversary of the night that John McLaughlin retired, he announced his retirement, was going to join me broadcasting the games. He and I decided that we would announce the formation of what was going to become the Mac Fund. We had named it. I gave it a name because I wanted to tie Johnny Mac into it. So Mac Fund was a natural. Milwaukee Athletes Against Childhood Cancer, grown to the point where a few years later we had to change it to Midwest athletes against childhood cancer. And we're really excited about the fact that this December was the night that we announced it before a crowd at halftime at the Milwaukee Arena. The Bucks were playing a game. And since that time, we are now pushing $100 million in money that has been donated by the people of Wisconsin and other people around the country. But remembering the Milwaukee area people, the Wisconsin people that I've always admired, and I talked about a little earlier, they're the ones that helped us launch and get this off the ground. They are the ones that contribute to anywhere from 75 to 100 events a year that we have around the state. And now get out into the other upper Midwest states. We've become known as the St. Jude's of the upper Midwest, servicing the Dakotas, the Minnesotas, the Illinois, the Michigan, and, of course, Wisconsin with two clinics, one in Milwaukee at the Medical College and Children's Hospital, and another at the Carbone Center in Madison at the University of Wisconsin. And the new tower they developed a few years ago, we gave them the money to finish that. We have a clinic, one-story clinic there to take care of all these sick kids who, incidentally, when we started, the cure rate had just gone from 10 to 20%. And now we have it up to 90% in some forms of pediatric cancers and blood disorders. So the MAC Fund is doing its job, and we will do that job until there's a day that comes when we don't need a MAC Fund. And based on the research that we've got, because we've got doctors that are calling us from all over the world that want to come to us because of the monies we've raised. When the federal funds dried up years ago, there was no other form of fundraising and money that we could do to donate to do what we had to do. And so that's when we formed our MAC Fund, and that's what's been in existence ever since then. And I can never, ever stop thanking the people in the state and the original governor at that time. I think Warren Knowles was the governor. He was on our board. The MAC Fund was comprised of Badgers, Packers, Bucks, Brewers. And, you know, the magic formula, and we didn't know this, was sick children, athletes of note, noted business people, and wonderful, loving people in the state. That was the formula that was allowing us to build the MAC Fund into the success that it is today. So, again, thank the good people from the great state and around the upper Midwest and people that we know that we've been able to do this. And we're excited to say that on December 10th, we are going to have a gala celebration at the Pfister Hotel in Milwaukee. It'll be a wing-dang-doodle, as they used to say. It'll be quite a night. And with all good reason. And there's a good reason to shout and yell, hooray, baby, when we can save lives. And that's what our job is, trying to save lives for all those sick children. So thank you again for letting me talk about it.
0: It's my pleasure, man. You guys have done so many great things over this, hard to believe, 50 years. And what I'd like to do, Eddie, though, is maybe early to mid-fall have you back on this program when Tony G is back with me co-hosting this program, and we'll get an update on the big gala event on December 10th for the MAC Fund. How does that sound?
1: I'd love to do that, and I'd love to talk to young Tony G. I mean, he's got a good reason to sound excited when those voice clips, because he's getting involved at a time when he is right. Mid-20s, I understand, excitement and opportunity. There are so many kids out there that want to do this, that think that they've got it, and some of them do, that never get that opportunity. The door doesn't swing wide open. This door is swung wide open for him. His life has changed. The light is getting brighter, and the opportunity is huge. H-U-G-E for Tony.
0: Tony Giordano, the youngster from Green Bay, Wisconsin. Tony, Eddie, thank you so much for jumping on with us today. We greatly appreciate it, and I can't wait to do this again in the fall.
1: All right, man. Let's get the football season off to a good start. Let's get the Brewers finishing strong. And let's have a great year ahead. Stay well, stay safe, and God bless everybody listening to your show today.
0: Thank you, sir. That's Hall of Fame broadcaster, former voice of your Milwaukee Bucks, the Duke of Dilemma himself, Eddie Doucette. 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Alex and I will wrap things up when we come back. Milwaukee Bucks.

0: ERA has been solid of late, allowing just three earned runs over his last three starts. First pitch is set for 8:45. Meanwhile, the trade deadline now less than a week out. Teams have until August 3rd to bolster their roster. Milwaukee expected to be among those looking to add as they sit atop the NL Central and vying for the best record in baseball. Turning to the Packers, they held their annual shareholders meeting yesterday in Green Bay. Veterans due to report today, and the first practice of training camp is tomorrow morning. GM Brian Gutekunst and Coach Matt LaFleur slated to meet with the media in advance of tomorrow's practice. Practice open to the public, one of 13 open over the next few weeks.
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0: Well, Wisconsin coach Luke Fickell and three of his guys going through the Big Ten Media Days car wash down in Chicago today. The Badgers picked to finish 12th in the annual media poll released yesterday. Wisconsin could open fall camp next Thursday. They open the season September 6th against Notre Dame at Lambeau Field. Irish have been installed as 20.5-point favorites. With this Wisconsin Sports Zone Network update, I'm Zach Heil-Pritt.
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9: 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Love the Eddie Doucette interview.
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9: That's right. 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
9: George Kuiper.
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10: Hour
9: or so?
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9: 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All right, right now we have to, we didn't do this yesterday, but we're back today for our stiff of the day.

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0: A grinder of your gears.
3: You know what really grinds my gears? People in the 19th century. Why don't they get with the freaking program?
0: Who's driving Tony G and Leo crazy today?
4: You're gonna do it! No!
0: Strap in, Score Squad. It's time for Stiff of the Day.
5: Well, this one's easy, Alex Thomas.
6: Who's the Stiff of the Day, or what is the Stiff of the Day?
5: Well, Jim, I don't know. But I think it's Tony Romo. Jim, I don't know. Yeah, I've got a drunk driving. Tony Romo.
6: Yeah.
5: What's he doing, man?
6: Yeah, you have all this money, you stiff.
5: Yeah.
6: What, like,
5: get a limo.
6: You just shot 35 over in the WSGA tournament.
5: 35 over?
6: He shot 35 over in 4 days.
5: Did he shoot a elephant in his pajamas? How he got in there, I'll never know.
6: You have all of this money. You have all of this fame. You have all of this to lose. Just call an Uber. Just call a taxi. They'll take your golf clubs with you. They'll do it. Yeah. I've seen it before. I've done it before. Be safe. Be smart. Don't be a stiff. Tony Romo.
5: Well,
6: unfortunately, deserve.
5: And you might be the stiff of the week. We'll see what happens. Joining Pete Crow Armstrong.
6: I'm telling you, I think Pete Crow Armstrong's got a shot to win Stiff of the Week, and he hasn't done anything stiff-ish yet.
5: Well, he'll do something. It's just a matter of time before he goes shooting his mouth off again, that Pete Crow.
6: Leo, if we put betting odds for Stiff of the Year, I would put Pete Crow Armstrong at about minus 5,000 to win.
5: I think it's a two-way battle right now between Pete Crow Armstrong and Wilson Contreras.
6: Okay.
5: Yeah. I mean, Contreras is just... He's getting into it all the time.
6: But Wilson Contreras plays in the AL. If he was in the NL Central,
5: yeah,
6: like
5: but he hates the Brewers.
6: Louis,
5: he hates the Brewers.
6: He's not a fan.
5: I mean, being with his Cubs and Cardinals background.
6: Yeah, maybe.
5: Now he's with the Red Sox in the AL, as
6: yeah,
5: you mentioned.
6: True.
5: But yeah, it's neck and neck. But you know, football season's not here, and Caleb Williams, go paint your nails and shut your mouth.
6: I think I sense a trend here with Chicago sports great players.
5: Yeah,
6: Leo,
5: think?
6: Stiff of the millennium.
5: I don't think any Bulls players have gotten it so far, but it's been a good run for the Cubs and for the Bears.
6: Who do you think's gonna be better this year, the Bulls or the Bucks?
5: What's their number one pick, the fourth overall?
6: Caleb Wilson. Sorry, Caleb Wilson.
5: I got enough Calebs.
6: Yes.
5: He's good.
6: He's really good.
5: He's good. He's going to help that franchise. I'm not going to say regain their.
6: No one will
5: what
6: get
5: they
6: them
5: once were, but
6: yes.
5: I think they're going to be
6: improved.
5: Maybe not this year, but I think he's my dark horse for rookie of the year.
6: Will you ever hate the Bulls?
5: Not as much as I hate the Cubs and the...
6: That's the one Chicago team. Other than the Blackhawks, you're not a hockey guy. So
5: I don't hate
6: irrelevant.
5: The White Sox.
6: That's surprising.
5: If George Kuiper's still listening, our father worked for the White Sox for a short time.
6: That makes sense.
5: And you had the old Appleton Fox's farm team was the Chicago White Sox. So those are the guys I grew up watching.
6: I'm surprised just because that was a division rival of the Milwaukee Brewers, the White Sox.
5: Were they in the... The Brewers were in the East. The White Sox were in the West.
6: Oh, that's stupid.
5: The AL... Well, that the Brewers got screwed back when they became good in like 78. They win 95 games and take third place.
6: That's insane.
5: I know.
6: That's
5: playoffs. Yeah. Oh, it's ridiculous.
6: That's insane.
5: That is insane. What do you like about today's show?
6: Today's show, I think the number one without doubt, I'm going to steal yours, it's
5: okay.
6: Eddie Doucette.
5: Okay.
6: However, I did really... A 1B is the Brewers conversation and... What do the Brewers do at the trade deadline? That is going to tell where this franchise and if they truly are in all in mode and go for it and try and win a World
5: Series.
6: Yeah,
5: I think you're exactly right. I'm going to just duplicate what you just said. But thanks for giving me some room on that. And typically we share interviews together, whether it's Tony G and I or you and I or PJ. By the way, PJ and I will be back tomorrow.
6: Yes.
5: And we're going to welcome in the Don.
6: Ooh, maybe the Don will bring some food in.
5: Yeah, possibly.
6: Anything's possible.
5: All I have to do is ask, and he'll bring it.
6: Score Squad, I have to bid you adieu. This will be my final time on this week. Our good buddy, Georgie Boy, who we play fantasy football with, he is getting married this
5: weekend.
6: So wish Georgie a happy wedding in Traverse City, Michigan.
5: Please give him and his lovely future Mrs. Yes. George a big hug for me.
6: I will.
5: Tell him to be ready to draft on August 30th.
6: I'll tell him I might fly Leo in for the best man speech because that's how good he is at it.
5: I do pretty well at those. I don't know why.
6: You know how to command a room.
5: Yeah, my doctor once told me that. I got this rash.
6: You're sick.
5: You are sick. I want to thank Eddie Doucette, the Hall of Fame broadcaster, for joining us today. It was a fun show. Good to be back to kind of some normalcy around here after yesterday. Yeah, Eddie Doucette coming up on Wednesday. We're going to talk crew, the Don, as I mentioned, more 1265 today, and we'll have another stiff of the day. Alex Thomas, thank you for producing this program today. Greatly appreciated. Stu Gotts is next. Keep it locked right here to The Score. Now, baby, just put
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15: Tampa Bay Bucks defensive tackle Vita Vea has requested a trade. Colts quarterback Daniel Jones says he'll practice fully this Wednesday after last year's torn Achilles, but the Packers place tight end Tucker Kraft on the PUP list, and defensive lineman at Green Bay Micah Parsons is expected to go on the physically unable to perform list after last year's torn ACL. Veteran linebacker and safety Jamal Adams signed with Minnesota. North Carolina football GM Michael Lombardi was placed on paid leave after a human resources complaint. To Major League Baseball, Miami ended a 12-game losing streak, coming back against Philadelphia 8-7 with three runs in the bottom of the ninth, the loss to closer Joan Duran. Houston with four runs top of the ninth, won at the Angels 6-4. Victories for Boston and San Francisco. The Yankees beat the White Sox 9-5. Yanks outfielder Cody Bellinger is out 4 to 6 weeks with a strained hamstring.
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18: What's going on in Tampa Bay that makes them so interesting that you guys wanted to start the show there today?
19: So the vibes right now in Tampa Bay just feel very off right now.
18: Yeah.
19: Where they lost two franchise icons this past offseason. Levante David retires after 14 seasons. Mm-hmm. Mike Evans signs with the San Francisco 49ers. Now the Bucks and quarterback Baker Mayfield are expected to end contract extension talks, and the plan is for Mayfield to play this season on the final year of his contract, and then he's set to become a free agent in March. And then you have Vita Vea, who is a staple in Tampa Bay, requesting a trade. And he's somebody who appeared in all 17 games last season.
18: Yep.
19: His numbers will never do his game justification because of his impact stuffing the run and just getting quarterback pressures. Like, if you're just judging Vita Vea off the sack totals you get, you're doing it wrong, because Vita Vea's impact goes well beyond the box score.
18: This from Next Gen Stats. You guys said you wanted to start with the Bucs. Therefore, I did some research. There are two players with at least 50 pressures from the nose tackle spot over the last three combined seasons. Dexter Lawrence with 68, Vita Vea with 62. How about that?
19: That's a good stat.
18: Yeah, you like that little research, huh? You guys want to talk Bucs? I'm here for it. Yeah.
20: The Vita Vea. The people who say Vita Vea isn't that good are the same people that Taylor was talking about earlier that are just excited about their fantasy team. Anybody who knows anything about football and watches the Bucks knows Vita Vea makes that defense go.
18: Yeah. It's one thing to say you want out. It's another thing to say, and I'm not certain he has the power to do this, but he is trying to pick where it is he wants to play. He wants to go back to his home state of California, or maybe Las Vegas, because it's close to California, I'm assuming. So Vita Vea, he's a great player. He's 31 years old. He's the final year of a contract. I'm not certain he can call his shots, can he? I mean,
19: if he just keeps saying I'm not going to play,
18: right,
19: then you kind of back him into a corner, and then it's like, if push comes to shove, will Vita Vea actually sit out? Because right now he's been a hold in during mandatory minicamp, where he's showing up but he's just not participating. We'll see if that changes as you get to training camp, when Tampa Bay has to report. But if you're looking at the possible destinations of where he could go with the California or Vegas, obviously you have the Raiders, and then you have the Chargers, the Rams, the 49ers. I'll say it right now.
18: Yep.
19: If he goes to the Rams, I might be done with the NFL.
18: I might quit football. Put it on the poll. If Vita Vea winds up an LA Ram, will you quit football? I'll still play my fantasy team, though. I mean,
20: you'll be glued to every single game to watch that Rams team. And you both are lying to yourselves by saying you'll quit football. You will be so excited to watch those games.
18: It seems like a pointless exercise if they're going to be that good. It does. I mean,
19: yeah, but to Mikey's point, this is kind of like when people were saying it with the Colin Kaepernick, the kneeling stuff. Like, I'm done watching the NFL. And it's like, you're looking at the NFL's numbers, and the viewership keeps going up.
18: Right.
19: And I don't think anybody that actually says they're going to quit the NFL actually quits the NFL, because once Sunday 1 p.m. rolls around, I'm locked in.
18: Just Calvin Johnson and Barry Sanders. That's it. And why? Because they played in that hellhole.
20: I got another spot for Vita Vea, and it's not West Coast, but it could be really interesting to see.
18: Yeah.
20: What if they use him to replace Dexter Lawrence with the New York Giants?
18: Right.
20: Well, I mean, I mean, John Harbaugh's always had that big presence in the middle, Haloti Ngata.
18: Yeah.
20: I mean, I could see that's a young up-and-coming team.
18: Yeah.
20: Veteran presence on the defensive line. I like that.
18: Yeah, but now you're going from a team that was a playoff team a year ago to a team that wasn't in the playoffs, was far from the playoffs, also far from where he wants to live in L.A. So, I mean.
20: Yeah, but he's not leaving the Bucs because they're not going to be good. He's leaving them because of money.
18: Yeah, I'm just saying.
19: This is like Myles Garrett in Cleveland, where right. Myles Garrett was doing this whole thing saying, I want out of Cleveland. And the second they paid him, Myles Garrett did play an extra year in Cleveland. Yeah.
18: Right. Yes. I'm just saying you present Vita with, New York Giants as your destination. It's going to be Vita Nea. How about that? I mean, that was a terrible joke. I went a long way to set myself up for an awful, terrible joke. And I'm ashamed of myself. I am.
19: So,
18: anyway.
19: Mikey, with Vita Vea to the Giants, does it make sense for the Giants? I think it does, because you have this quarterback in Jackson Dart on a rookie deal. This is your window to get high profile guys that you think can put your team over the edge. Where I get pushback when it comes to the Giants is you had Dexter Lawrence and you chose not to pay Dexter Lawrence. So now you're going to pay an older version of Dexter Lawrence.
18: Right. Good point.
20: Well, you also got a first round pick. You also got a first round pick for Dexter Lawrence, and you were able to, and I don't think Dexter Lawrence makes a lot more money than Vita Vea will.
18: So what is going on with Baker, by the way? Like, is, because I have been watching, you guys watch the quarterback show on Netflix? Do you guys watch that at all? I'm getting ready for football.
19: So that does nothing for me. Yes.
18: Really? Because what it does for me is it forces me to like guys that I thought I would never like, because it humanizes them. Because you get to see them in family situations, right? You get to see them interact with their children, interact with their families, interact with their wives. And I got to tell you, first off, just based off of this show, Cam Ward going to the Hall of Fame. Okay.
19: That I agree with.
18: I'm telling you that right now. Joe Flacco is everything you thought Joe Flacco was and more. I mean, he's not Joe Cool. He used to be Joe Cool. I mean, I don't want to. He's not the brightest bulb in the chandelier. Let me just say that. All right. And Baker Mayfield, I have fallen in love with. I have fallen in love with Baker Mayfield. What a great father.
19: That's on the top of his resume.
18: It is for me now. After watching this
20: show. Baker Mayfield, father.
18: Yes. I mean, this guy cares about his kids. He does. And his family. He's a great man. I love him. I wish he was a Jet.
19: So it what it sounds like when it comes to Baker Mayfield's contract is there was just no progress being made, and both sides are looking at each other saying, we are content with you just playing out this year, and then if you want to test free agency at the end of the season, we could try to work out another deal. For me, when I'm seeing all the turmoil right now in Tampa Bay, and you're looking at the odds, they're still the favorites to win the NFC South, and I think that's more of just an indictment on how bad the NFC South is.
18: Mm-hmm.
19: The Buccaneers right now, it feels like they're just going to go down with the Todd Bowles ship. And Todd Bowles really hasn't given you much reason to believe that's the right call. Where I wanted to ask you guys this. Now that we're armed with some bit of hindsight, the Bucs go 10-7 in 2024. They win the NFC South. They lose by 3 in the wild card round to the Commanders. Liam Cohn is their OC. Liam Cohn would leave that January for the Jaguars head coaching job. If you could give the Bucs a do-over, do they fire Todd Bowles right then and promote Liam Cohn from within?
18: Wow.
20: Wow, great question.
18: It is a great question. Todd Bowles, I mean, seems like he has the same record every single year, and it seems like the expression on his face never changes, and it seems like he just never gets fired. I mean,
20: I think you have to. I mean, knowing what Liam Cohen has done with Jacksonville, and when the Jets hired Robert Saleh, I said, when we interviewed him on this show, I would run through a wall for that guy. I'm not sure Todd Bowles could get me to run through a wet paper bag. He's just so monotone and so sullen and just kind of like, well, we did a good job. But for some reason, they're always in contention with him. But I'd have fired him.
19: Are they in contention because of Todd Bowles, or are they in contention with Todd Bowles?
18: I think what Taylor's saying is they're in contention because that division is so lousy. If their coach was any good, they would run away with that division every single year based on their talent, right?
19: Yeah, exactly.
18: Yes. And you feel like Liam Cohen, if he had the job, he would be the guy that would do that, correct?
19: If Liam Cohen was in Tampa Bay, we would be talking about Tampa Bay today as like potential Super Bowl contenders, I think.
18: Are we doing that with Jacksonville? Because that's where Liam Cohen is. So,
19: well,
18: yeah,
19: we just don't love Trevor Lawrence. That's right. I think that's where we kind of fall out of there.
18: So you're saying put Liam Cohen with Baker Mayfield and then you have something. Vita Vea wouldn't be asking to leave. I mean,
19: yeah. Vita Stea.
18: Stea. Yes, he got the joke.
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2: Did we just become best friends?
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4: It's the Bullpen with PJ and Nick.
5: We gave away a lot on the grounds, but all of it calculated.
2: Well, yeah.
5: Because everybody broadcasted from the grounds.
2: Yep.
5: So we'd go over, right, and Lips LaBelle would be live on KTI broadcasting from the grounds. Mm-hmm. And, you know, darned if he didn't get a little piece of raspberry Sean board once in a while up to the booth.
2: Oh, like, look at
5: hey,
2: you.
5: Hey, Mr. LaBelle. I'm Nick from Susie's Cheesecake.
2: Right,
5: just,
2: over there.
5: It's awfully hot. Know you guys like it. After a couple of deliveries, it'd always be like, you kind of hang out and wait for it.
2: Yeah.
5: Oh, man, it's always good when the guys from Susie's Cheesecakes come up here. Caught Nick wandering by, and he had some New York style with some fresh cherries on it. That's a great place. That's good. And then, you know.
2: Here's Steely Dan.
5: Yeah, exactly. Yeah. You ever have that? Yeah. Yep, it's good. It's good. Lips LaBelle coming at you live from the Summerfest grounds, and it was like, yeah, a little free advertising.
2: Smart. Us in radio, yeah, we are suckers for that. If you guys have any notice from listening to this show, we'll take anything.
5: Yep.
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13: Today is much quieter with lots of sun and less humidity with highs back near 80 degrees. Tonight, full moon is out, mild and calm, and it'll be bright as can be. Upper 50s for lows, maybe a little bit chilly. Tomorrow, a shower or two, possibly farther north with highs in the mid-80s. From the WBAY First Alert Weather Center, I'm meteorologist Nolan Kane.
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18: San Francisco 49ers head coach Kyle Shanahan spoke to a group of reporters today saying that he was distracted by his phone and was at fault in the car accident that occurred 2 weeks ago. Shanahan admitted to crossing the center line and hitting another vehicle as he was looking for his phone when it dropped between the seats. Shanahan suffered a concussion, broken ribs, a broken hand, and a broken nose in the accident. The Philadelphia Eagles and defensive tackle Jalen Carter agreed to terms on a deal that makes him the highest paid defensive lineman in NFL history. The four-year extension is worth $152 million and breaks down to $38 million annually for Carter. The Vikings and offensive tackle Brian O'Neill agreed to terms on a four-year extension worth $96 million. No extension for Baker Mayfield, as the Buccaneers quarterback reported to training camp today. The Golden State Warriors and forward Draymond Green came to terms on a one-year deal worth $27.7 million. Guardians beat the Reds 6-5.
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23: 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Right in the heart of the RVA. Hot August nights at the Cookout 400. When the sun goes down on summer, Richmond turns up.
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21: 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The Junior Motorsports patriarch shared why he was so passionate about the long-awaited victory that came after 3 years and 64 starts.
3: You get to working with these guys, and you become family. You become like brothers, like father and son, whatever relationship you want to compare it to. It's just they are as important to you as your own kin. I feel a lot of pressure, I think, to provide him a race car that I think is worthy of his talent. I just was really happy to see him get one. And from here on out, him and Rodney are together. They're going to be tough. I expect it. We'll contend for more of these.
21: I'm Susie Armstrong. This is NASCAR Today on the Motor Racing Network.
10: Private equity money. We don't have a brand new stadium bought and paid for by the state, and we don't have a billionaire owner. So I do think it's critical that we are innovative, that we try to be smart, that we look at long-term trends. Number one, the Packers remain in very solid financial footing, and we've got a very strong balance sheet. We have, I think, shown through these financials that we are going to invest whatever it takes to field a championship caliber team.
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19: Ed Policy, that sound from over the weekend. He said a lot of those same things at the ownership meeting yesterday. That's where I want to begin. The shareholder meeting, ownership meeting yesterday. Some of the things that were talked about and some of the things that weren't talked about. If you're listening to Bill's show earlier today, we touched on this around 10, 11 o'clock and into the 12 o'clock hour, too. Training camp tomorrow. So Brian Gutekunst, Matt LaFleur will be speaking, open locker room. Mike Clemens will be unleashed. So we'll get to more of that tomorrow. But some bigger picture Packer things stemming from the shareholder meeting yesterday. That's where I want to start the show. We'll get into some other things as well. My name is Grant Bills. If you're new here, this is the Wisco Sports Show. Thanks for tuning in. The live stream is up and running every day. The Wisco Sports Zone app, if you want to jump in the chat and watch along, the podcast available on that app, as is the live stream of Bill's show. As I mentioned, Ebo in the morning, the camp with Zach Heilprin. He's at Big Ten Media Days today. You just heard him on the updates. We'll get to Big Ten Media Days a little bit later this hour. I actually think Luke Fickell acquitted himself as well as he could have today. I actually liked his message. It had to be his message, given the program hasn't been successful. Like, if you're asking me to give you my current opinion on Luke Fickell, I would say that I don't believe in him as a coach, and I don't believe in what he's doing, because look at the results. But given that they haven't been successful the last couple of years, he's going into, you know, very much a put up or shut up season. Given the variables and given the circumstances in which he's in and the program is in, I thought his messaging was good today. So we'll get to that. I'll give you some audio from Luke Fickell. I want to talk a little Brewers towards the end of the show, too. It's Tuesday, so I'll give you some Tuesday musings at the end of this hour. Some observations, some Wisconsin things from the weekend that I just got to get off my chest. But as I said, I want to start with a big picture thing from the shareholders meeting yesterday. And I first started thinking about this when I read Tom Silverstein's story, the Journal Sentinel, earlier today. Packers shareholders meeting didn't kick off the season the way it could have. This was posted this morning just after 8 o'clock, the Journal Sentinel or PackersNews.com. I know the feed for whether it's Pete Doherty or Ryan Wood or Tom Silverstein, sometimes these stories come through different channels. I just subscribe to the Journal Sentinel, so that's normally where I get Spoon stuff, Tom stuff. That's where I saw it this morning. Two things that jumped out to Tom from the shareholders meeting yesterday and the presentation of Ed Policy, who I think has some antennas up, at least in the audience of this show. A Cone Roller, one of our regular callers, and a couple of others saying, you know, this is a little bit of a moment for Ed Policy, too. He's got some things he needs to figure out, the direction of the team, the direction of the franchise. And it's not just with the coach and the GM, but some of the big picture things. I know I keep using that phrase, but some of the big picture things with the franchise. I think a lot of people have turned to Ed Policy and said, okay, who are you? What do you got, mister? Because I don't know that he's impressed a lot of folks or blown folks away in his public appearances or public comments. Two things that jumped out to Tom Silverstein from the meeting yesterday and the words that Ed Policy had to say to the crowd. The lack of details on the contracts of Brian Gutekunst and Matt LaFleur, that was not shared with shareholders and by extension Packers fandom yesterday. And his comments about the finances of the team, which were a little bit of a continuation of some things he said over the weekend. And that's the audio that you heard in the intro. I'll give you a little bit from Tom's column, and then I'll give you my 10,000-foot reaction, my distillation of what he had to say. This is from the beginning. We'll start with the contract details. Again, I said two things from Ed Policy yesterday that Tom wrote about. The contracts of coach and GM, and I guess the number three, too, and I can never remember the contract guy's name. It's Ed Policy, Brian Gutekunst, Matt LaFleur. Who's the guy who does someone on the live stream, who does the contracts, the money guy? He was extended as well, and I can never remember that guy's name, so sorry about that. But we'll start with the contracts and the details that were given yesterday, or the lack of details that were given about the top football ops. This is from the Journal Sentinel, Tom Silverstein. Let's start with Policy's rousing reminder that he extended the contracts of Gutekunst and coach Matt LaFleur after a 9-8-1 season. He admitted the Packers weren't happy with the way the season ended and emphasized that the franchise's number one goal is to win football games. He patted his lead football operatives on the back, figuratively, especially given LaFleur wasn't present, while simultaneously refusing to reveal just how much confidence he had in either. If he was proud of his decision, he would have told people, whom the Packers like to call owners, just how far his commitment went. A little bit more here. He refused to reveal the terms of the extensions he gave to Gutekunst, LaFleur, and Executive Vice President Russ Ball. That's his name, Russ Ball. No team releases the financial terms of their deals, but a host of teams at least boast of their commitment to their top football people by releasing the number of years added to the contracts. Policy won't even say if two contracts end in the same year, which is at least what the Los Angeles Rams made public after extending their coach and general manager. The Denver Broncos extended their coach and general manager and announced both as five-year deals. So Tom Silverstein basically saying, look, no one's going to release the money. We have a loose understanding of what the top coaches make, but it's mostly through anonymous sources. And you'll see in some of the stories and reports that were written about Matt LaFleur's possible contract extension last year, people said, well, you know, sources close to the situation believe Sean Payton to be making somewhere in here and Kyle Shanahan be making somewhere in here. So we might have a general idea of numbers, but it's not published or shared by the team. But as Tom writes, like, a lot of the teams will at least say we have given 3 or 4 or 5 more years to our head coach, and we have aligned the tenure of GM and head coach so their contracts end in the same year. The Packers didn't even offer that yesterday, meaning we both extended the general manager and the head coach for 4 more years apiece to make sure they're tied at the hip, you know, to lead Packers football for many seasons to come. They didn't even do that. This is more from Tom Silverstein a little bit. Like I said, I don't want to read you every word of this. Over the past 5 years, the Bears, Ravens, Steelers, Lions, Bills, Cardinals, Colts, and Seahawks announced the contract length of their coach or GM or both. It is believed Brian Gutekunst and Matt LaFleur don't want that information out, but it's not their call. Policy is their boss, and if they don't like him announcing the number of years, they can say no to the money that goes with it or work somewhere else. It's not a good look when the new president can't even spell out his commitment to his top three football people in front of shareholders. Former President Bob Harlan once said in an interview that he forced then-general manager Ted Thompson to announce the length of the new head coach hire, Mike McCarthy, in 2006 because it emphasized his commitment to him. President Mark Murphy announced extensions with both McCarthy and Thompson in 11 and 14, respectively, and then bowed to Goody and LaFleur, I'm paraphrasing a little bit, Gutekunst and LaFleur's wishes, and wouldn't even confirm he had re-upped both during the 2022 season. And this is kind of how he closes his thoughts on the contract details. So there you go, shareholders, you pillars of the institution. You will be financially supporting the front office with your ticket and merchandise purchases for 1, 2, 5, maybe 10 years. Who knows? The amount of money the Packers will have to pay out to the three if everything goes south is anyone's guess. At the same time, there's uncertainty about Policy's commitment to his football leaders. There's no uncertainty about the Packers moving. For multiple reasons, the Packers just can't pull out of Green Bay and relocate, at least not without a fight from the community, politicians, and a lot of lawyers. So why is Policy bringing this up? It's number 2 on his list of foundational elements behind winning football games and strengthening the community. The only way the Packers cease to exist is if the NFL decides it will no longer split national television, licensing, marketing, and advertising revenue equally among all 32 teams. If the NFL decides revenue sharing isn't viable or somehow loses its antitrust exemption, which under the 1961 Sports Broadcasting Act allows it to negotiate as a single entity, then no amount of money in the Packers Preservation Fund, currently roughly around $700 million, will save them. But nothing of the sort is close to happening, and a cynic might suggest the Packers are raising the issue to gain public support for their dispute with the city of Green Bay over its lease agreement for Lambeau Field. The lease isn't up until 2032, but the Packers want to flatten rent increases in exchange for not seeking public assistance for stadium improvements. Which raises another subject policy brought up that didn't hit its mark. He warned that other teams are racing ahead of the Packers in financial growth because they are able to raise cash by selling small, non-controlling shares of their team to private equity firms and are benefiting from public financing of new or renovated stadiums. The fact is, the Packers have been competing with financial giants for decades, and he goes on to write about Paul Allen with the Seahawks has mountains of money, or had mountains of money. He sold the team. But Stan Kroenke with the Rams, who owns a couple of other professional sports franchises as well, he's got mountains of money. Jerry Jones. And he closes on the contracts. When it comes to public financing, the Packers have enjoyed plenty of it. They've raised $300 million from Brown County sales tax to renovate the stadium in 2001 and another $150 million through three stock sales available to no other team in the league. It has allowed them to build a stadium that is number two in league capacity. The Packers claim they've spent $700 million of their own money to renovate the stadium since 2011. But the time incorporates two stock sales that have resulted in more than $130 million in funds earmarked for stadium improvement. Here's the clincher. When you're winning Super Bowls, you can boast about the great new whirlpools and flashy locker room you've built and hint that you might need a better deal from the city or some financial help in the future. But the emphasis after another mediocre season should be what you're doing to build the product off the field, or on the field, excuse me. As it should be, optimism and joy were the spirit of the day among shareholders. They want to feel good about the team, but skipping over important details or making people think private equity investment is the reason you're not going to win Super Bowls this year misses the mark. So here's my summary, or my interpretation of the shareholder meeting yesterday and Silverstein's very strong reaction to it, critique of it. He's asking, and I will also ask because I agree, do the Packers get it? Like, can the Packers read the room? Do they understand what's going on right now? Do they understand the way that their fans are perceiving them? The shareholders, the owners, who, in Tom's words, are financially supporting the team with season tickets, and jersey sales, and stock sales. You won't tell us how long the coach and GM are under contract for. And you use the shareholder meeting to talk about how, well, you know, financing this, the city of Green Bay, we don't have private equity money and we don't have, you know, a stadium funded by the state or by local municipalities. Like, do the Packers get it? Can the Packers read the room? They've become a perennial wild card first round exit. They lost their last three games to conclude the 2024 season. They lost the last five to conclude the season last year in 2025. And in a self-anointed prove-it year, anointed by Ed Policy, by the way, at the beginning of last season, saying, I'm not going to extend the coach and GM. I need to see it this year. He anointed last season as a prove-it year. And in that prove-it year, they were embarrassed badly twice by their arch rival, the second time in the postseason to be eliminated. And again, lose their fifth straight to end the season. And now they're acting ho-hum about the direction of the franchise. Ah, you don't need to know. We're not going to tell you. Oh, and also, we might need more money, so sorry. We have no money. We don't have private equity funds. Our stadium wasn't paid for by the state. Like, do they get it? Do they understand what's going on right now? Do they understand how Packers fans feel? Here's a little bit from Tom earlier on Bill's show. I left Bill's question in. I have a couple 40, 50-second sound bites from Tom Silverstein. Again, the Journal Sentinel, talking a little bit more about this.
0: Everybody announces, for the most part, what the length of the contracts are without giving out all the details, right?
1: Yeah, the best clubs do. I mean, if you're confident in what you're doing and you want to show how much commitment you're actually making to these three very important guys, you announce that. It's common sense. It's become really a ridiculous exercise, you know, where Murphy 4 years ago wouldn't even acknowledge that they had done an extension for those two guys. But this was critical. This is coming off a losing year, you know, a year where they were 9-8-1. you got to show your fans something.
19: So, by the way, I love that from Tom at the end there. Says, you're coming off a losing season. Well, okay, 9-8-1. But essentially, it certainly felt like a losing season. It was closer to a losing season than it was a NFC North championship season, a season in which they won multiple playoff games or, you know, God forbid, you know, legitimately competed for a championship. That's the season you're coming off of. And Ed Policy made the decision to retain the head coach and general manager. And oh, by the way, Ed Policy did not cede football power entirely back to the GM. Some thought he might. Because remember, before 2019, when Mike McCarthy was fired and Matt LaFleur was hired, before that juncture, football power ran entirely through the GM. The GM had the power to hire and fire the coach and oversee all things football. And Mark Murphy, or Ron Wolf before him, was more of a figure. I'm going to raise funds in the community. I'm overseeing the business side. I'm doing big picture stuff. You handle the football. And in 2018, 2019, for reasons that I understand, Mark Murphy said, someone needs to get their arms around this thing because it's gotten away from us. You're all going to answer to me. And in the moment, I guess I understood that. But now Brian Gutekunst has established himself. And you clearly like the head coach because you retained him. Ed Policy made that decision. And it was fully his decision because, again, he has not ceded that power back to Brian Gutekunst. Ed Policy makes that decision through the power he's preserved for himself and then says, well, I don't even know why fans would think otherwise. Of course I'm retaining the head coach. Said it with his chest. But don't ask, you know, for how many years, because I, you know, we're gonna keep that in-house. Yeah, the GM and the head coach. Well, yeah, I said last year was a prove-it deal and they lost 5 in a row to end the year and they went 9-8-1 and, you know, they were embarrassed by their arch rival twice. But don't ask for how many years. Yeah, I'll extend it, but don't ask for how many years. You didn't think I was going to. Of course I was going to extend them. You silly fans. I can't believe you thought otherwise. Just don't ask for how long. Oh, and also, by the way, we need money. We need money. I don't like it. Here's another Q&A. Tom Silverstein and Bill Michaels earlier today on posturing for money.
0: There's just a lot of posturing going on right now to maybe get this deal done with the city of Green Bay as far as the rent, right?
1: I suspect, you know, as I said in the column, a cynic would definitely think that this is what they're doing, that they're trying to posture, they're trying to get people ready for whatever dispute they have with Green Bay and get them on their side. Whether that was their intent, I don't know, but that's how it came off to me. And I am a cynic, so, you know, that's my job to kind of be right. A cynic and sure. Question these type of things. I don't understand why a big focus of your speech is to talk about what happens if the Packers leave or why they would leave. It's just, it doesn't make any sense. You know, why are you talking about the Packers leaving? It's not going to happen. It's not going to happen in our lifetime.
19: So you won't tell us details about the coach and the general manager who you say you are proudly extending, confidently extending with the power that you've preserved for yourself, Ed Policy. But you won't give us the details. Oh, and also, by the way, we want money. Yeah, don't mind the fact that we've, you know, kind of crashed and burned at the end of each of last two seasons. And we've been closer to a losing team than a Super Bowl winning team recently. I don't know. Do the Packers get it? Like, do they understand how people are feeling about this right now? Do they understand how they're perceived? Do they understand how they come across? Maybe. And maybe they just don't care. And a lot of, I don't want to say older folks, but people who have covered the team for a long time and maybe were around the team and familiar with the team before the team started to be successful in the 90s would say, yeah, maybe the Packers do need to be sufficiently humbled a little bit. Maybe they do understand how they're perceived and they just don't care. And that's a problem, and I guess a problem of a different kind. So I'll take your calls on all of this reaction to the shareholder meeting yesterday. Some of the intentional messaging or lack of intentional messaging, the details that were excluded from yesterday's comments at the shareholders meeting. We'll continue with that next in your phone calls at 608-321-1670.
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26: Over 2.1 million new cases of cancer will be diagnosed in the United States this year. 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We meet on the third Tuesday of each month at the Nina City Hall, which is located at 211 Walnut Street. 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
1: Go back 30 years and we're talking about free agency when that started and how Green Bay was never going to be able to compete, you know, with the free agent money being tossed around and, you know, the Packers were hardly making, you know, that much money. And where are they now? And they've got this jewel of a stadium that is a huge money maker. I don't know. As I said in the column, Paul Allen, Stan Kroenke, they're richer than God. And it's not like they win the Super Bowl every year. You know, they've won Super Bowls, but it's not because they've had more money than the Packers. It's because they've been better.
19: A little bit more from Tom Silverstein. I don't get the presentation. I don't get the messaging. I don't get what they were doing at the shareholder meeting yesterday. Tom expressing this in his column, the Journal Sentinel, earlier today. So you don't tell us the details about the coach and the GM, which a lot of Packers fans wanted shown the door. You know what I mean? If you would have asked, I think if you would have surveyed 100 Packers fans, 1,000 Packers fans, you'd probably get 65, 70% of them at the end of last season said Matt LaFleur should be gone. Because the team came up short and showed very poorly, especially in the games that mattered most, in a season that was anointed as a prove-it season by the guy who made the decision, Ed Policy, to bring back Matt LaFleur and Brian Gutekunst. And he said, well, yeah, I don't know. I'm a little surprised fans are, you know, feeling this way about him being brought back. But just, I mean, don't ask for how long, because I'm not going to tell you that. I'm not that confident in my decision. I'm not going to tell you how many years. And then just going to talk about money?
27: Well, we need money, you know, private equity, and Jerry Jones is rich.
19: Like, really? The shareholder meeting? Do you understand how fans are perceiving you right now? The questions that people have about the team and the direction of the franchise? So, thoughts on yesterday's shareholder meeting, 608-321-1670. Take a couple calls here. Wisco Sports Show. Who's this?
28: Well, my old friend, Grant.
19: Evening, Eric on I-90.
28: Yep, just pulled the jet sweep on the 90 here. Excellent. On the westbound approach to Tapatoma Hill. So you know where I'm at.
19: Yeah, I appreciate that.
28: Yeah, I'm sure you do. So you're talking about this perception of the Green Bay Packers.
19: Yes.
28: The fans' perception. Now, that one guy corrected himself, said it wasn't a losing season.
19: Mm-hmm.
28: But, Grant, how did you feel after that playoff game?
19: Well, that's why I love that he said that. It was a Freudian slip. It feels like a losing season. In reality or in practice, it might as well have been a losing season.
28: The perception.
19: Yes.
28: Because the Vikings didn't even have a losing season, but yet my perception was we were losers.
19: Yeah.
28: See? We were. Now, all that's in the past. It's all in the past, Grant.
19: It's true.
28: It's all the past. We're starting fresh. Tomorrow, we're planting the seeds. Tomorrow. And I see the NFC North. That is like three teams. It's three teams that are pretty equal. And then one team that can beat any one of them on any given Sunday.
19: Mm-hmm.
28: That's the Packers, Vikings, no, Packers, Bears. Lions are all three pretty equal. Toss-up. I think it's a toss-up.
19: I do, too.
28: And the Vikings can beat any one of those on any given day.
19: I think so. And I think the Vikings could just about lose to any team in the NFL. The Vikings are the wild card, right? We could, by the end of the year, if Kyler Murray comes in and plays well and it works, there could be four great teams in this division. Or they could all suck. You know, that's happened before, too. That type of thing happens in the NFL all the time.
28: No, that's not going to happen. We're the best division in football, period. I mean, without a doubt. There's no doubt about it.
19: You talk about planting the seeds. You know, a brand new season starts tomorrow. The Packers should feel that way internally, right? Because they brought back They brought back the GM. So why isn't that the messaging, right? We believe in this coach. We believe in this general manager. We extended them both and tied them at the hip together for four more years because we think last year was a blip on the radar and this year it's all going to hit. But that wasn't the message. They kind of shied away. They kind of hid behind it a little bit.
28: They're not good at messaging. Oh, it's terrible. It's terrible messaging. It's like the Driftless area, all right? That's the best marketing scheme there's ever been.
19: Yeah.
28: This never was the Driftless area. And if you've been here in the winter, there's a lot of drifts, okay?
19: Yeah.
28: It used to be the Cooley region,
19: yes.
28: All right? And some people came in and branded it the Driftless area.
19: Put the bumper stickers on the back of the Subarus, yeah.
28: Right. It's the branding. It's branding genius, and they should get hired by the Packers because they're not giving you guys a lot of confidence. I can tell you that already.
19: Well,
28: I don't feel any confidence out of Packer Nation.
19: I don't need a pep rally, but it was your decision to keep the coach, so stand by it and justify it and explain it and say with your chest a little bit. Eric, I got to get to another caller. You drive safe, okay?
28: Yep.
19: Top of Doma Hill. That's what I'm saying. I don't need a pep rally. I don't need them to get out there with the pom-poms, the green and gold. I'm not a child, okay? I want the top leaders in the organization to stand by the decisions they made this offseason and explain it with clarity and with direction. And they didn't do that yesterday. And this is another example of like, well, if you're ashamed to even say how many years the coach is under contract for, then why'd you extend him? Like, there's so many things that have come up this offseason, which basically ends today because training camp starts tomorrow. There's so many things throughout this offseason where I'm like, okay, if that's how it is, then why'd you bring back the coach? If that's how you feel, then why is he still here? If this is the problem, then why didn't you can the coach? Like, I just, the further removed we get from the extension of Matt LaFleur, I wonder, okay, well then why? Because Ed Policy said so. That's why. And now the guy's kind of being, you know, shrewd and calculated and not really, you know, wanting to engage with that decision, at least publicly, in a forum in which I think the fans and the shareholders were footing a lot of this bill and, you know, paying for the Packers. Like, I don't want to say they deserve better, but kind of in a way they do. I'm not trying to be Mr. For the People, Karl Marx guy here, but your shareholders and your fans do deserve to some justification a little bit. 608-321-1670, Wisco Sports Show. Who's this?
12: Karl Marx mentioned. That's crazy.
19: Yeah, I don't. I couldn't think of the exact figure who I, you know what I mean? That felt right.
12: Well, happy last day of the off season.
19: Correct,
12: Vagabond. Did you get all your vacation days in? Are you taking any more Fridays off, or were you locked and loaded now that football season started?
19: Well, nothing in the immediate future comes to mind. I mean, I'm taking a vacation in the middle of August, but I do that every year, and that'll be before the regular season. I do have to take a week. I do have to take an actual vacation at some point. But who cares? Nobody cares about this.
12: Well, I don't know, man. This is like a bit on the show that I think is highly entertaining. That's will true. Grant be in or will he not be on Friday?
13: That's true.
12: And if you need to take a vacation day, swing on over to the lake of the land of fewer lakes. We got a new music venue out here, and I think it is right up Grant Bill's alley. You want to sit and watch a sunset and just get stoned as hell while some random band is playing down there. This Mystic Lake Amphitheater is the spot for you. So,
19: love to spend one of those hazy, lazy summer nights in Shakopee, Vagabond John. That's what we all dream of.
12: It's a great spot. We got Black Rose coming tomorrow, Chris Stapleton this weekend. Next week, you look ahead, you got Kesha, you got Akon. It's a crazy lineup. Guns N' Roses after that.
19: That's pretty good.
12: Nuts out here. Anyways. I'm going to go every night just to get a different experience every night. No, I'm just kidding. The Packers stuff. Hey, question for you. Do you think, and this might be true, I know the topics of the show, Luke Fickell a little bit probably later, Packers to open. Do you think that people in charge of these sport organizations just don't understand the power of rivalries? Do you think a part of the Packers just having a total disconnect is thinking about how, you know, we've been competitive. We're making the NFL playoffs. And do you think they just have no clue about how the Bears passing the Packers last year, the Vikings holding on, and the Lions being a step ahead of the Packers for multiple years? Do you think they just have total disconnect of how that's shaping perception in the fan base?
19: Well, maybe they don't realize it. Maybe the Packers don't feel like they need to engage with that because they've been beating up on the Bears for so long because the Bears have been an embarrassment and Aaron Rodgers kind of insulated from that. So maybe they don't realize it. Their foot's on fire and they think their steak is done. You know what I mean? Like maybe that's the situation. Maybe in a year or two, they're going to look around and say, oh my God, you know, all of a sudden the Bears own us. What happened? Maybe. Or maybe it's the first thing. They're content to make the postseason, and they're in the mix, and, you know, like that whole thing, which has long been an accusation the Packers fans have thrown at the Packers. They're just content to get in.
12: Yeah, I think, you know, there's a little bit of the burn your boats analogy, which, you know, saying that on stolen land is a hell of a way to honor, what is it, Cortez that dropped that banger of a line back in the 1500s, but shout out Luke Fickell for that one. You know, his mentality is right, I think. And I wish I heard a little bit more from the Packers leadership, you know, in conversations and press conferences leading up to this season of, hey, last year wasn't good enough. Now, obviously, the Badgers were a disaster, but it seems like Luke Fickell's at least acknowledging that when you lose 100-20 and you have more money and fewer injuries, even at the quarterback position, than Iowa over the last 3 years, and yes, that's a rivalry. It feels like he's pretty, you know, it's not a surprise anymore about how Badger fans are feeling about the rivalry games. I wish the Packers felt a little bit more urgency in how they're talking about and approaching, you know, this upcoming season in the NFC North, because there's a reality out there, and there's been a number of writers and contributors to the shows on this network that have the Packers potentially finishing third or fourth. Not yep. just not winning, but there's a world in which Eric and Arnaghi is coming out here on all these airwaves and bragging about his Vikings finishing over the Packers. Mm-hmm. And Lord knows we can't have that. That's all I got, Grant.
19: I would agree, Vagabond. And it's funny you mentioned Luke Fickell. We're going to do that next. I thought Luke Fickell's messaging, given the circumstances and given his current situation, I actually thought his messaging at Big Ten Media Days was pretty good today. So we'll get to that next. We'll return to the Packers conversation at 5 o'clock, some Tuesday musings. And I do have to mention one random Minnesota town that I was in this weekend. It was not Shakopee. But it wasn't far from Shakopee. So that's all coming up as we are about halfway done here with the first hour of the show. We'll be right back.
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7: Well, the Brewers and Giants will play the second game of their series tonight out in San Francisco. The Giants took the opener last night 3-0. Tonight, the Crew are going to look to bounce back with Logan Henderson on the mound. He comes in 4-1 with a 3.05 ERA. Milwaukee has won his last five starts, including when he allowed two runs over five innings against the Mets last week. The Giants counted with Landon Root. He's 7-8 with a 3.93 ERA. Has been solid of late, allowing just three earned runs over his last three starts. First pitch is set for 8:45. Meanwhile, the trade deadline now less than a week out. Teams have until August 3rd to bolster their roster. Milwaukee expected to be among those looking to add as they sit atop the NL Central and vying for the best record in baseball. Turning to the Packers, they held their annual shareholders meeting yesterday in Green Bay. Veterans due to report today, and the first practice of training camp is tomorrow morning. GM Brian Gutekunst and Coach Matt LaFleur slated to meet with the media in advance of tomorrow's practice. Practice open to the public, one of 13 open over the next few weeks.
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7: Well, Wisconsin coach Luke Fickell and three of his guys going through the Big Ten Media Days car wash down in Chicago today. The Badgers picked to finish 12th in the annual media poll released yesterday. Wisconsin could open fall camp next Thursday. They open the season September 6th against Notre Dame at Lambeau Field. Irish have been installed as 20.5-point favorites. With this Wisconsin Sports Zone Network update, I'm Zach Heil-Pritt.
35: Coach Carl Winter from WKOW in Madison. One of the criticisms of your first 3 years of your tenure from the outside has been essentially that there wasn't enough Wisconsin, whether that was in the recruiting classes or having alumni come back to visit. It seems like some of those things you've changed. Has that been a priority for you going into this season?
36: It's always been a priority. I think we've done a hell of a lot better job. That's the truth. I mean, we've hired a guy in Brady Ewing that, you know, has kind of helped us link a lot better with the former players who always want to be informed, and we've done a better job within the state of building relationships. And to be honest with you, I mean, it's a great year in the state, but the vision, the understanding, the seeing of what's happening within, I think those guys are a great example. I think there's nine guys from the state next year that have been around us for the last year and a half and have seen a growth that I don't know that everybody outside here has seen. It's hard to the naked eye to see the roots of the things that have grown within our program. But those guys are a great example of, you know, our relationships still matter, and about how you do things from within that is not always seen on Saturdays, but I promise you it will be.
0: Luke Fickell asked, big criticism of you through the first 3 years. You're not doing enough in Wisconsin, with alumni and with recruits. Tell us about that. And I do like how Fickell in the middle of that answer basically says, well, look, it was a good year in Wisconsin, meaning they had a lot of really good high school football players this year. They don't have that many every single year. Like, yeah, we have a lot of in-state guys this year. It's because there are a lot of really good in-state guys. And I think Zach Heilprin, our sports director, Jesse Temple, who will be here tomorrow, Badger Connect, have done a good job in pointing that out. When we've discussed their 2027 class and all the Wisconsin guys in it, it's not like all of the sudden Luke Fickell started sending fruit baskets to every high school coach, although maybe he's been a little bit of that. There are a lot of good players in the state of Wisconsin, more so than your average year. So Wisconsin got a lot of them. That isn't the case every year. There's not 9, 10, 11 guys worth a scholarship at Wisconsin every single year. But the end of that answer is more the thing that I want to focus on. Luke Fickell, his theme at Big Ten Media Days earlier today, you might not see it on the outside. It might be difficult to tell. You might be skeptical, but trust me, behind our doors, in our meeting rooms, in our locker room, in our practices, trust me, it's different. You can feel it. There's been a change. We have grown. We have figured it out. That was his message today in a lot of different answers about a lot of different things. And I think it's a good one because, look, let's be honest about Luke Fickell, okay? If he doesn't win this year, he's gone. And next year's recruiting class doesn't matter, and the schedule doesn't matter, and injuries anywhere, here, there, don't matter. Offensive coordinator doesn't matter. Funding into the program doesn't matter. Athletic director doesn't matter. There is nothing, there is no qualifier, no extenuating circumstances that will keep Luke Fickell employed at UW past this season if they don't win games. The ship is sinking, and if he cannot get it back above water level, he will no longer be the captain. That's the circumstance, right? So understanding that circumstance, if the ship is sinking, you should do everything. Launch every lifeboat. Do whatever you can. This statement, this logic here, this is a break glass in case of emergency, last resort type of thing. Hey, I know we're not winning, and I know you can't see it, and it might not be clear to those on the outside, but trust me, on the inside, oh boy. Oh boy, you can feel it. There's been a change. And if there's not, well, he's gone anyways. So no one at the end of this year is gonna look at Luke Fickell and say, well, I thought you said before the year that things were different. We couldn't see it, but on the inside. Because if things aren't different, and if what Luke Fickell is saying here isn't true, he's gone anyways. Whatever. I think it's a good message. I don't find Luke Fickell to be a particularly compelling speaker or that organized of a speaker. I think it's just a lot of verbal diarrhea. Yeah, I know. Ironic that I'm saying that from a microphone hosting a radio show. I know. But I thought the messaging was good today. This comment, this 70-second cut here, I think kind of summarized the spirit of everything that he said today in questions about different players, the young players versus the old player versus the schedule, everything. It all kind of boils down to this right here. It's about 70 seconds from Luke Fickell.
36: A lot of you probably have not recognized this. Over the last 9 months, there's been a hell of a lot of changes. And to the naked eye and to the fan, I don't know that you could see them all. But to the people from within the program, meaning the players, the coaches, the people that are really close to this team, have seen and felt a difference throughout this entire program. And I'm standing here today in a lot different place than I was in the last 3 years. And I really do mean that. Now, I don't have all the answers, and I'm not saying that we're someplace far off from where we have been, but what we are much different in is our leadership. And about 9 months ago, midway through a season, there were some things that started to happen, and we could have gone one direction or the other, and we were in a really tough situation. But there was some youth within our program that really kind of really started to grow. And took over in a way that was really, really healthy for us. And we had a group of veteran leaders that kind of understood what was happening and saw it and embraced that as well. And has really, over the last 9 months, put us in a position that is far, far different than we ever have been since I've been here. And I can honestly tell you that. We've got three guys here.
0: So then he goes on to talk about the players that they brought. Matt Young and Sebastian Cheeks. And I can't remember the other players down there for Big Ten Media Days. And it's kind of funny, a little irony for me, in that he's talking about how these young guys, 9 months ago, You know, the program, the wheels could have come off. And it was the young guys who really, you know, helped save us and turn the tanker. And now we're trending and we're headed in a direction, a better direction than ever before. And it was the young guys. And then he goes on to say, and here at Big Ten Media Days, we have some veterans, you know. No, we don't have Mason Post and Cooper Catalano and, you know, some of the young players who really helped turn the tanker last year. Instead, we have Matt Young, who's just, you know, Sebastian Cheeks, guys who've been here, you know, forever. Nothing against Matt Young or Sebastian Cheeks or the other guy whose name I don't remember because they're just not significant players in the grand scheme of things. You know what I mean? I thought Luke Fickell's messaging today was good. I think this needs to be his messaging because if they don't win this year, he's out. He's porked. They're done. So this has to be true. What he's saying needs to be reality. So he might as well say it. You know what I mean? They need to have behind the scenes figured some things out and figured out how to invest at a higher level and grown as a program and become more physical and become more of a brotherhood as he discussed the other day. Like all that has to be true. Otherwise, everyone's getting fired. So you might as well say it. Even if you don't think it's true, you might as well say it. Because, buddy, this is the last stop. Okay. This season's last stop. So I am very rarely impressed by Luke Fickell. I wouldn't go so far as to say I was even impressed today. He's just not a very compelling speaker. But given the spot that he's in and the spot the program's in, I thought he said the right things today, which is more than I thought I would say when I sat down to watch his Big Ten Media Days presser. We'll talk with Jesse Temple about this tomorrow. Zach Heilbrun at some point this week, we'll get him on the show as well. But those are my thoughts on Fickell's comments. Jay Krebs texts in 608-321-1670. I trust Fick about as much as I trust a wet fart. He's a dork. He should be saying nothing. He should show it on the field and shut up. Well, that's kind of what I'm saying. I don't think there's anything that he can say or do right now that's going to get people to, because they haven't won. I think this is this line of thinking, what he's saying today is, hey, I know you can't see it. You on the outside can't see it, but you're just going to have to take my word for it that behind closed doors in our building with our people, we have figured it out. And you're going to see it, I promise it, this fall. That's really all he can say. So he might as well say it. Because you're right, there's nothing that Fickell's going to say or do that's going to make people go, you know what? Yeah. Because we have no visual evidence. We have no win-loss evidence on Saturdays the last couple of years to feel good, or we have no reason to feel good going into this year. And to me, Vagabond John called in the last segment, I really agree, rivalries do a lot for me. I think the games against Iowa, Nebraska, Minnesota mean a lot. They have acquitted themselves as poorly in those games as just about any other. And I think that's been a real, real ugly part of the last couple of years. So I'm with you. The rivalry games and all of the losses and a lot of the bad moments and the injuries, there's no reason that anyone has to trust or fully believe in Wisconsin right now. So Luke Fickell's basically saying that. He's like, look, I know you're not going to believe it and you've seen no evidence of this, but internally, let me tell you. And if this doesn't end up being true, no one's going to call him on it because he's going to get canned. So he might as well say it. Might as well. We have quite literally about 2 minutes here, so we got to be quick. 608-321-1670. Wisco Sports Show. Who's this?
1: Hey, it's Patrick in Oshkosh.
0: Hey, Patrick. What do you think?
1: I'm thinking he's lacking one thing that Coach Alvarez had. He had a persona. When he walked in a room, people listened. I was coaching high school football for many years, and Frank Beamer was one of the guys that once he walked into the conference center,
0: yep,
1: and when he spoke, nobody was whispering because they listened and they understood things. And I understand with Coach Fickell and the highly ranked recruiting class, but let's face it, that doesn't mean squat. So this is make or break, and I actually blame McIntosh hamstringing the football program more than Luke Fickell.
0: So I don't know about more. I think Fickell's had to deal with some things that that are out of his control. Patrick, I appreciate the call. So I don't think Chris McIntosh escapes criticism here. He was at Big Ten Media Days today, by the way, executive director, deputy of strategy or whatever. I agree. Chris McIntosh isn't blameless in all this. I agree also with you, Patrick, that when Luke Fickell speaks or when he enters a room, I don't know that he has the same effect that a lot of coaches have had. I think also Barry Alvarez spoke and people listened because he won. Or Nick Saban walks into a room and people listen because he won. Or that high-level elite high school football coach in the town you grew up, he walked in and talked, people listen because he won. And Luke Fickell's not done that. So even if he says something compelling, we're like, okay, yeah, whatever.

0: To get around some parts of the city.
1: Our teams are clearing streets as quickly as possible. Some of the streets remain impassable because of down power lines, so We Energies is working diligently on that. I would just ask for everyone to have just a bit of patience and grace as we go through and try to address as many concerns as possible.
0: Steiner is serving as acting mayor because Mayor Brian Borchardt is out of the country on a scheduled vacation. Monday's tornado destroyed or significantly damaged notable buildings in the Fox Cities. In Fox Crossing, Fire Station 41 along Valley Road was crumpled, with rubble burying several fire trucks. The village's community center sustained a significant amount of damage, which officials say will take time to fully assess. In Menasha, the tornado destroyed Manderfield's Bakery along Plank Road. And criminal charges are filed in connection with the fatal fire in New London. Rodolfo Gonzalez is facing counts of first-degree intentional homicide, reckless endangerment, arson, and mutilating a corpse. Gonzalez allegedly stabbed his mother to death in a Division Street complex on Sunday, poured cat litter on her head, and set it on fire. And those are your latest news headlines. You're up to date, and now you know the score.
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3: San Francisco 49ers head coach Kyle Shanahan spoke to a group of reporters today, admitting that he was distracted by his phone and he was at fault in the car accident that occurred on July 14th. It left Shanahan with a severe concussion, broken ribs, a broken hand, a broken nose, and he almost reportedly lost an eye from the wreck. That was the message from his close friend Chris Sims yesterday with Pro Football Talk. Shanahan told reporters that he crossed the center line and hit another vehicle going about 20 miles per hour as he was looking for his phone after it fell between his seats. The Philadelphia Eagles and defensive tackle Jalen Carter have agreed to terms on a deal, making Carter the highest-paid defensive lineman in NFL history, 4 years, $152 million. The Vikings and offensive tackle Brian O'Neill agreed to a four-year extension worth $96 million. No extension for Baker Mayfield, as the Bucs quarterback reported to camp, and Kirk Cousins will be QB1 for the Raiders when they open practice tomorrow in Las Vegas.
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8: This afternoon has felt a lot less humid, and it's going to stay that way overnight tonight, and the temperatures will be down into the upper 50s for a few of us. A full, bright moon, mild and calm. Tomorrow, mostly sunny. It's going to turn warm again in the mid-80s with a chance of a shower well up into the Northwoods. From the WBAY First Alert Weather Center, I'm meteorologist Nolan Kane.

Welcome back to the Wisco Sports Show. Got some Brewers injury updates I'll give you to begin hour two, and we'll get back to the Packers. Some more comments from Ed Policy and an awesome piece of content from Mike Florio that's got Packers fans all whipped up, and I think rightfully so. But sometimes you just got to tip the cap and respect the game. And Mike Florio is a hell of a player. So we'll talk a little bit about Lambeau Field, the naming rights situation that Ed Policy addressed over the weekend at the shareholders meeting. But first, it's the end of the first hour on a Tuesday. New segment we started a couple weeks ago, Tuesday Musings. You know, you guys get the Monday mailbag where you get to, you know, bring up whatever topics you want. Well, maybe I want a couple of minutes to just say, oh, by the way, can I say something about this? A couple things that I wrote down this week. First of all, Emeril is back. And if you follow me on Twitter, at Wisco Grant, my account basically became an Emeril Lagasse account last week because clips from Emeril Live were trending all over the place. And kids these days should learn about Emeril Lagasse. My house, I media-wise, my early childhood was rather sheltered. No SpongeBob, no Nickelodeon, nothing like that. No Rob Dyrdek. We watched Emeril Live as a family every night. In kindergarten, I dressed up as Emeril for Halloween. Such lines like, oh yeah, babe, another notch, bam, Doc Gibbs and his Emeril Live band, just an incredible show. And I think a little example of what we've lost as a society. You know, we don't sit down and watch a man, you know, cook a whole turkey in front of a live studio audience. I'm not sure what that says about us as a society, but it says something. And I'm going to think more about it. Also, along similar lines of pieces of media from yesteryear, for whatever reason, I felt compelled to rewatch Ratatouille on Sunday night. What a phenomenal film that stands the test of time. Beautiful animation, outstanding voice work. Maybe my favorite part of that movie is how, so the chef of the restaurant in that movie, Gusteau, this fat French guy from Paris, and they just had Brad Garrett.

0: it do the voice and talk in a French accent like this, and it works somehow. Like, it works really well. And then, like, the credit, like, it's a kid's movie, and the antagonist is like a Mike Florio type, like a food critic, and he gets such little screen time, and they still establish him as a beautiful villain. Just rewatch Ratatouille. If you're like, I saw that movie once, it was pretty good. Rewatch it. Actually, really, really, really good. It's great animation, some really good voice work too. The number one thing I wanted to talk about, I did a little bit of a pub crawl that I'd recommend on Saturday. Went to visit some friends in the beautiful town of River Falls, not far from where I grew up, Big Rivers country, although River Falls might be in the Mississippi Valley now, I'm not sure, not the point. We did a River Falls-based pub crawl. We went from Hastings, Minnesota, to Prescott, to Beldenville, to River Falls. Hastings, I would recommend the VFW, it's right on the river. Beautiful. Prescott, I would recommend Scabs, also right on the river, but also the back patio is right on the railroad tracks. Real salt of the earth type place. Beldenville, we went to, what was it called? The Honey Hole. And I'll throw the picture up on the live stream. One of my favorite things that I've seen in a rural Wisconsin bar in a while, there's a big rack, big buck. And the score on there, it says it's a net 203. The Beldenville buck. And the funniest part of this note, this beautiful antlers that's sitting up there, it says hit by a car 11/23/2008. Oh my god, this beautiful rack, just a brilliant deer. And they could just have the tribute say the Beldenville buck and then put the score, but for whatever reason they felt like, yeah, just so you know, it got smoked by a Chrysler Pacifica, man. Like, what? Would recommend good pub crawl if you can do it, if you can arrange transportation. Hastings, Prescott, Beldenville, River Falls. We ended at Mel's, right downtown River Falls. And shout out to Mel's. They were celebrating their 25th anniversary. Great crowd, celebrating with a potluck, a lot of free food on the pool table. I had some potato salad and a Lioness original. It was outstanding. I do like the River Falls area a lot. The northern edges, dare I say, of the Driftless region, or at least of the Mississippi River Valley. So if you can do it, Hastings, go to the VFW. Prescott, go to Scabs. Beldenville, went to the Honey Hole. And then there was one other basement bar. It's right around the corner. It's really good, like in the basement of a house. Elite spot. I bet it goes hard with the snowmobiles in the winter. I don't know that to be sure. It would just be my guess. And then wrap up in River Falls and go to Mel's, celebrating 25 years. Go help them celebrate at some point in the next calendar year. Hour number two, I want to get back into the Packers, including comments about potential naming rights to Lambeau Field and Mike Florio's response, which has got a lot of Packers fans up in arms, and it should, with good reason, but I tip my cap to Mike Florio, who's very good at what he does. Hour number two of the Wisco Sports Show, presented tonight by In on the River. We'll get to that right after 2 minutes. Quick update from our sports director, Zach Heilprin. We'll right back.
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4: Well, the Brewers and Giants will play the second game of their series tonight out in San Francisco. The Giants took the opener last night 3-0. Tonight, the crew are going to look to bounce back with Logan Henderson on the mound. He comes in 4-1 with a 3.05 ERA. Milwaukee has won his last five starts, including when he allowed two runs over five innings against the Mets last week. The Giants counted with Landon Root. He's 7-8 with a 3.93 ERA. Has been solid of late, allowing just three earned runs over his last three starts. First pitch is set for 8:45. Meanwhile, the trade deadline now less than a week out. Teams have until August 3rd to bolster their roster. Milwaukee expected to be among those looking to add as they sit atop the NL Central and vying for the best record in baseball. Turning to the Packers, they held their annual shareholders meeting yesterday in Green Bay. Veterans due to report today, and the first practice of training camp is tomorrow morning. GM Brian Gutekunst and Coach Matt LaFleur slated to meet with the media in advance of tomorrow's practice. Practice open to the public, one of 13 open over the next few weeks.
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4: Well, Wisconsin coach Luke Fickell and three of his guys going through the Big Ten Media Days car wash down in Chicago today. The Badgers picked to finish 12th in the annual media poll released yesterday. Wisconsin could open fall camp next Thursday. They open the season September 6th against Notre Dame at Lambeau Field. Irish have been installed as 20.5-point favorites. With this Wisconsin Sports Zone Network update, I'm Zach Heilprin.
5: Again, we are not going to be renaming Lambeau Field, but we would also look at other, you know, very significant components of our campus, including potentially looking at our practice facility. Number one, the Packers remain in very solid financial footing, and we've got a very strong balance sheet. We have, I think, shown through these financials that we are going to invest whatever it takes to field a championship.

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1: Wisco Sports Show, hour number two, presented by In on the River in beautiful Trempealeau. I have a wedding on French Island next weekend. Friday night, we're going to set up shop in Trempealeau, right over the river. Maybe have a drink the night before the wedding at a Sullivan Supper Club or the Trempealeau Hotel. Now, I'm working on Friday, but if I wasn't, maybe I'd get up there a couple hours early. Maybe we'd go up the hill and hit El Morro. We'd go up to Alma, hit Danziger. Why not? Maybe go up to Centerville, hit the jailhouse. We're talking about rural Wisconsin bars. The place, by the way, in Beldenville, thank you, Bobby, on the live stream, says Clyde's Corner. What a spot. Lots of great spots around that, like beautiful Trempealeau. And you can stand in on the river, inontheriverwi.com, or give them a call, 608-534-7784. The marina's right there, so if you want to bring a boat and do some fishing, super, super convenient. Lots of parking as well. You got to think about the logistic things like that when you're bringing the boat from place to place. Like their Facebook page as well, In on the River Trempealeau. I do want to talk Packers. We're going to do Brewers in 25 minutes. I want to hit the Brewers hard. Just housekeeping note to pass along, Jake Bowers has a fractured big right toe. We're going to get some imaging done. So we can react more to that and talk about what that means, but I didn't want to sit on that just in case you're listening for the next 5-10 minutes. Wanted to pass that along. Also, Sal Frelick got a cortisone shot. It's looking like mid-August for him. So a couple Brewers injury updates. More on the Brewers in just a little bit. But there you heard Ed Policy talking about, you know, potential naming rights for Lambeau Field. And they said, we're not going to do that. It's always going to be Lambeau Field. And I would contend, well, it's always going to be Lambeau Field until one day you decide it's, you know, not. You know, is that in writing somewhere? Is that guaranteed? You know, but to your Ed Policy at this moment in time, say, well, we're not going to do the naming rights, which isn't insignificant considering they dedicated a weird amount of time in the shareholder meeting yesterday to, well, you know, we don't get the private equity money that the rest of the league gets. And we don't have a couple $100 billion stadium that's financed by the local municipalities. You know, poor us, poor Packers. We have no money, blah, blah. Like they did a lot of that yesterday, which is weird. And we talked about that at the beginning of the show. Tom Silverstein hit that hard at the Journal Sentinel today, did a good job. So given that they're crying poor as much as they are, and signaling publicly a little bit, I think for some upcoming disagreements, probably with Brown County and their stadium leasing at Lambeau. That's probably what that was, to engender some favor with fans. I don't think it's going to work because fans are pissed at them right now because, well, you know, gestures broadly. So saying that we're not going to explore naming rights now is not insignificant, but it's not surprising. A bit of audio from Pro Football Talk Daily, Mike Florio, Chris Sims, that was making the rounds today. I retweeted it at Wisco Grant. Mike Florio talking about, well, you know what? The Packers can't cry poor if they're not willing to sell naming rights to Lambeau Field.
2: Who cares if you sell the naming rights? This isn't a church. It's a football stadium. It affects nothing about the experience for anyone. It is stubbornness, and it is lost money every single year. Whatever you think about it, that ship sailed 25 years ago. It is found money. It is money for nothing. You do nothing other than put the sign up. Or cover the sign up if FIFA's coming to town for the World Cup. Other than that, all you do is put the sign up and you cash the check. I think it's a mistake to not do it. And you can't whine about not having enough money and then say, oh, we're not going to sell the naming rights to the stadium.
1: So first of all, masterful work from Mike Florio here. If the goal is to deliver a spicy take and to get people to react and to get people talking... And it was a brilliant piece of content for the Bill Michaels show earlier when I saw this clip. I played it as a bumper and we killed like 2 or 3 segments on it, talking about stadiums and comparing one stadium to another. It's great fodder. So I really, you know, just as a radio producer, put the me in media here for a sec, really appreciate, you know, Mike Florio saying this. And it's a fine opinion to have. It's an opinion. Look, a football stadium is a building. It's just a building. And putting a different name on it isn't going to make it a different building. It's not going to change the game that's played on the field. So if you need money, what are you doing? It's free money. That's a fine opinion to have. Maybe some of you have that. Maybe some of you at home are like, well, it's just a bunch of bricks and it's just a building, even if it's an old one. Let Quick Trip or Culver's or American Family or whatever, let them slap their name on it for, you know, $10, $15, $20 million a year. That's more money that the Packers have. Why not? Good for everybody. Hurts nobody. That's a fine opinion to have. So it's an opinion. I can't say that, well, Mike Florio's wrong. It's his opinion. I don't share it. But the specific logic that he uses at the beginning, I think, is what's flawed. And I tweeted about this. I want to play just the beginning again.
2: Who cares if you sell the naming rights? This isn't a church. It's a football stadium.
1: Okay, so just that. This isn't a church. It's a football stadium. Well, here's the thing. And here's how I view Lambeau relative to the rest of the NFL. And while this is my opinion, I happen to think it's pretty well based. I think Lambeau Field is the last of its kind in the NFL. It's not to say that there aren't other nice stadiums and there aren't other stadiums worth visiting or taking a trip to. It's not to say that every other stadium in the NFL is a dump. That's not what I'm saying at all. But I think the NFL is one of a kind, and it stands alone in the NFL, and it doesn't have any counterparts, doesn't have any contemporaries, because it is the only, I won't even say the last, because I don't know that there have been others to exist. Like, Candlestick isn't around anymore, but I don't know that even Candlestick came close to the historical significance and kind of the football pixie dust of Lambeau. Candlestick, you know what I mean? Like, even other stadiums that have since been demolished, I don't think there's any stadiums in the NFL that even come close to the type of building that Lambeau is. I don't think Lambeau has any contemporaries in the NFL. Do you know what stadiums or what arenas I find to be contemporaries of Lambeau? Fenway, Wrigley, the Rose Bowl, Madison Square Garden. Those are, I think, those are your points of comparison for Lambeau Field, right? And do you notice a theme with all those? None of them are sponsored. Yankee Stadium, even. Now, there's old and new Yankee Stadium, but I think Yankee Stadium on some level, probably to a lesser degree than Fenway and Wrigley, apply here. Those are the contemporaries of Lambeau Field. The modern NFL stadium now is SoFi, is AT&T. What they're building in Cleveland, what they're building in Kansas City, Arrowhead's going to be a thing of the past. They're all the same. U.S. Bank to a lesser degree. U.S. Bank is an indoor multi-use facility, but I think U.S. Bank, unlike the others, actually looks unique. So I tip my cap. If you've listened to the show before, you've heard this take. I tip my cap to U.S. Bank because when I turn on a Vikings game, it's a Vikings game. I turn on a Rams game or a Cowboy. All those stadiums look the same. Mercedes-Benz Dome down Atlanta, all those look the same. The Vikings, actually, their stadium looks a little unique. So I tip my cap there. All these stadiums are the same. They're conference centers. They're event centers. They're not football stadiums. They are indoor, multi-use, year-round event spaces that host 8 or 9 football games a year. That's what they are. Lambeau is a football stadium that is meant for football. They occasionally have concerts there, but they're very tactful about when and how, and they never have concerts or events at the expense of the actual football because it's a football stadium. So when Mike Florio says, it's not a church, it's a football stadium. Okay, but I would contend it's the last remaining football stadium in the NFL of its kind, and for that reason, it's kind of a church. And the other buildings that I think it compares to in professional sports, Fenway, Wrigley, the Rose Bowl, Madison Square Garden. You could even look at like Bryant Denny or like big time old time college Camp Randall, right? Those aren't sponsored either. That's your point of comparison. So while I don't think the naming, I don't think that's a huge deal. And if the Packers needed money, that's always a lever they could pull. I think it's a little disingenuous to say, well, it's not a church, it's a football stadium. Yeah, but it's kind of the only football stadium that is actually a football stadium. Because all these other teams are playing in, you know, multi-attractional, multi-use facilities, year-round facilities that occasionally host football. Lambeau is a football stadium meant for football games. But occasionally they have other things there, but it's a football stadium. So I appreciated Florio putting this out there today because it kind of allowed us to talk about Lambeau a little bit. Okay, your thoughts on anything that we've discussed up until now. Sorry to make you wait. 608-321-1670, Wisco Sports Show. Who's this?
3: Hey, Grant, it's Darnell.
1: Good evening,
3: it's
1: Darnell.
3: I just have one really quick old man take on this, and sure. That is I have never once attended, and I've never been to Willis Tower. I've only ever been to Sears Tower in Chicago. And I have never and will never attend American Family Field. I've only ever been to Miller Park. So that's all I have to say about that.
1: That's like, is that all you have to say or all you have to say about that?
3: That's all I have to say about that.
1: Okay, but I'm asking, do you have something else to say or is the phone call now concluded?
3: That's pretty much it for me today. I don't even want to touch the Brewers.
1: That's fine. That's fine. I'll get into the Brewers in a little bit. I have some things to say. Appreciate it, Darnell. Now, look. That's not the same. I appreciate the love for the Miller Park name. But that's not like Miller Park American Family Field is not. That's not on the level. American Family Field's biggest comparison or point of comparison is Chase Field in downtown Phoenix. You know, like that's its sister stadium type of thing. Not really the same. So while I appreciate your nostalgia, Darnell, it's not really the same. I'm with you on the Sears Tower, though. Like there are some buildings, there are some stadiums, there are some arenas that have been around so long and they transcend the whole corporate, you know, concert monster truck rally space. So they're treated a little differently. Lambeau's one of them. Now, if you recognize that and think they should slap a name on it anyways for, you know, a couple tens of millions of dollars, that's fine. That's an opinion you can have. But don't act like it's the same as these other stadiums, because it's not. That's the middle ground on which I would ask you to meet me. 608-321-1670, Wisco Sports Show. Who's this?
4: Grant, Corey out of Marshall.
1: What do you mean, Corey out of Marshall? I'm doing good.
4: I will stay on subject here and stay on task on the Lambeau Field thing. So, on the one hand, Mike Florio, he feels like he likes to troll Packers fans because he gets clicked out of it. But on the other, I also picture him. He's kind of the type of guy that would look on a beautiful vista, like a nice farm field, maybe a nice river next to it, or somewhere you like to trout fish, right?
1: Sure.
4: He says to the landowners, like, hey, you know what this place is missing? Come here once. And he goes to the town board. He's like, you know what you guys really need? We're going to take like 400 acres of this pristine land. Mm-hmm. You know what we're going to do with it? Well, what? We're going to build some roads in. Okay, sounds good. And then what we're going to do is we're going to bring a bunch of big earth movers, rip up the land. Oh, okay. Why would we do that? Well, we're going to put a bunch of concrete, glass, and then a bunch of data racks, and then we're going to have a data center for AI. Well, I don't know if I like that. You're a Luddite then. Okay, so that's like how Florio would be, because that's like his argument he's going to make about Lambeau Field. You're Luddites, and your nostalgia sucks, is essentially what he's saying.
1: Yeah.
4: I would think, like, when Ed Policy talking about, like, other naming rights, there's so much stuff around there. Take away the streets, don't think about that, but, like, Chinatown District presented by Culver's. Sure. Don Hudson Center, you know, presented by Uline. That's, and I would be fine with that, because it's like, that's the tangential stuff, right? Yeah. Around the outside of it. Or they'll do something where they say Lambeau Field at such and such stadium. You know, it used to be called City Stadium back in the day. So, and then when you're mentioning about like NFL stadiums that had cachet, I think of the old Soldier Field as well, for kind of sticking with like iconic, because they had the big columns in front.
1: Yeah.
4: You're too young possibly to remember that. And then they completely destroyed it with the toilet bowl. But like when you're thinking about like what it used to be like, that was a football stadium, you're like, okay, this is like a monument to fallen soldiers. I can respect it, even though if I don't like the Bears, but like it's old school and they have some like memory and thought behind it, right?
1: Yep.
4: So like I completely agree. Like Lambeau Field is one of the last standing dinosaurs of this is a stadium for playing sports, not for a conference center.
1: This is a football stadium. We're not gonna do monster truck rallies here on Tuesday.
4: And then one last thing, when Policy said bringing winter stuff in, like winter events, I would think a great winter event, you know what would be a great winter event there? An NFC Championship game in, like, January. Right. All right, I'll let you get going, Rand.
1: Appreciate it, Corey. I was thinking, like, Luke Combs on ice, you know, something like that. Feels like Luke Combs could play Lambeau two or three times a summer and he'd pack it every single time. That seems to be a good fit up there. Luke Combs would, you know, play anywhere in Wisconsin. He played the lacrosse center when I lived there. He lit it up, you know. So it's not just Green Bay, but that seems to be a very good artist. So just put him on some ice skates, you know, some snowmobiles in the NFC Championship game. That's good, Corey. Job well done. More of your Packers thoughts here. 608-321-1670. Wisco Sports Show. Who's this?
5: Yeah, Grant, first, just to circle back on the Luke Fickell discussion, I'm a little bit more open-minded to Fickell this year after reading that article. I think it was from The Athletic, and it talked about how after the Iowa and Ohio State losses, McIntosh basically gave, like Fickell said, he thought McIntosh was going to come in and fire him, but instead, McIntosh came in there, and he's just like, well, you have a choice. You can either stay or you can, you know, and go down with the ship, or you can come with me on this escape route. And, yeah. And I think that just sums up just what a loser, what an absolute loser McIntosh was as an AD. Just what kind of leader comes in and does and comes in and says that? And I kind of respected Fickell a little bit for saying, no, screw you. I'm gonna stay and I'm gonna right the ship. So I'm not saying that I'm optimistic or like on the Fickell train, but I'm a little bit more open-minded and I'm willing to see what Fickell can do this year with a more expensive roster that's more invested in NIL, because I do think McIntosh held Fickell and the football program back a lot. But, you know, but then again, he doesn't have much time to prove himself. If they're down 21-0 at halftime to Notre Dame in week one, then it's pretty much going to be all over. The writing will be on the wall then. So that's my first point. And then I just want to say something quick about Brandon Sproat as well. Like, he did okay overall last night. But one nice thing I want to say about him is that he has developed a really nice pickoff move. He's picked off quite a few guys in the last couple games, but he absolutely should be good at throwing at picking guys off, because he has more experience than anybody in the league at pitching with runners on base and throwing to first. What is it, over a month since he's had a 1-2-3 inning now? Was it like late June?
1: June 3rd was, and I've been tracking this, June 3rd. And to be fair to Brandon Sproat, if Jake Bowers catches that ball in the outfield, he could have had one last night. But then he had five more chances and he couldn't do it. So I'm still going to hold that over him, and I think that's fair. It's been since June 30th since Brandon Sproat has had a 1-2-3 inning.
5: That's true, and I still think he's the future closer, like I said on my on my last call last week. So I'm still going to push that narrative, but I think the ship has sailed on him being able to help the team this year. I just don't think he knows how to pitch yet, and they're going to have to do something to upgrade his spot in the rotation as we get to the playoffs, because we're going to need four starters in that first playoff series, assuming we get to the NLDS.
1: So I'd agree with all that, Mad Max.
5: He's going to be able to slot in.
1: He can't make a playoff star right now. You can't trust him. Appreciate the call. And maybe I'll give you a thought on Brandon Sproat when we come back. We did Brandon Sproat last week. He doesn't have it. And the results weren't even actually that bad last night. He got no run support. He's not the reason that they lost. But way too wild. Can't locate the breaking stuff. So every time he'd pound the zone with the fastball last night, guys were ready to jump on it. He was getting hit hard by guys who aren't prolific hitters, big, powerful bats. It's just way too many non-competitive pitches, just all of it still. So he feels no closer than he was the first start that he made when he walked the bases loaded in the first inning and then got shelled for a grand slam. He feels like the exact same guy, which is concerning for the Brewers. So more on the Brewers next. I'll get to another phone call or two if you're on hold. I promise I'll get to you next. But I want to talk a little baseball after we exhaust all of our football calls next.
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1: Wisco Sports Show presented by In on the River continues on. I'll continue to take your calls if you'd like. I would like to get into some Brewers talking points here. Both about last night's game and about the trade deadline. And I just think there's some big picture things going on in Major League Baseball that I would like to point out as they relate to the Brewers. And as I've discussed specifically in our conversations centered around the trade deadline, I just think there's so many things that so many people get so wrong. And it's frustrating. It's frustrating. And some recent developments last 24, 48 hours, I'm looking around baseball and I'm kind of thinking, hello? You people still don't get it. So we'll get to that. But first, I want to take one phone call here. 608-321-1670. Wisco Sports Show. Who's this?
19: Tony in Alaska.
1: Hey, Tony. What's going on?
19: So your naming rights thing.
1: Yes.
19: I'm a season ticket holder, so I go to like six games a year. And
1: man, do you
19: I mean,
1: drive,
19: in a perfect
1: that's,
19: world.
1: That's a lot of that, that drive sucks, Tony. Sorry to interrupt you. On Alaska to Green Bay six times
19: a
1: year is
19: bad. I mean, yeah, you get used to it. I mean, I got a back way I take in, so I kind of avoid all the traffic on 41, so it ain't too bad.
1: There's only a back way from La Crosse, man. There's no, like, you're going through cranberry country, and I commend you. So I know that's not the point and why you called, but I've done that drive before. It's okay. You're tougher than I. Continue. Sorry to interrupt. Sorry.
19: Well, I actually have six night games this year, too, so that's awesome, out of the seven that I have tickets to.
1: Oh
19: so,
1: my God.
19: Anyways, the naming rights thing, I mean, in a perfect world, obviously, you'd like it to remain Lambeau, but,
1: yes.
19: I mean, I'm a fan. I want my team to remain competitive. So, and obviously, they'd probably do kind of like what the Chiefs did, where it'd be Quick Trip Stadium at Lambeau Field or something like that. So, I mean, I'm totally fine with it. I mean, that's just the world we live in now is the almighty buck, and
1: yeah,
19: it's all about generating revenue. So, eventually, they're probably going to have to do it, and it is what it is.
1: So, I think your perspective, Tony, is probably more uncommon. I think if you were to a straw poll of 20, 30 people on the street, they say, no, you can't name Lambeau Field. And I think there's a lot of people like you, Tony. And honestly, I think my dad, I may have had this conversation with my dad before, but I bet my dad would be one of those people who's like, it's not that big of a deal. It's the way of the world. You know, I think some people like you would view it that way. And if the Packers announced we are going to have Fleet Farm Stadium at Lambeau Field, I wouldn't be that bent out of shape. My point in our opening segment of this hour is basically like, don't talk about Lambeau Field like it's just another football stadium, because really it's not. It's one of a kind in the NFL. It's not one of a kind in American sports. It's just its contemporaries or its point of comparison, just talking about Lambeau, is more Fenway, Wrigley, the Rose Bowl, Madison Square Garden. That's the level that Lambeau's on. So if you think you can name that stadium and you don't have a problem with it, as Tony kind of said, that's fine. That's fine. But don't act like it's the same as U.S. Bank Stadium, SoFi, AT&T, because it's not. Those two things are not comparable at all. They're not. And that's not my opinion. That's fact. We can disagree on what that means and the different rules in which that should be used to, you know, do naming rights or whatever. I got a tweet here from Badger Bloody, who does make a point that I talked about with Bill earlier. He said Lambeau isn't a stadium. It's a cathedral. It's the cathedral of football. For Mike Florio, who said, well, Lambeau, it's a stadium. It's not a church. It's funny that he used that language because I feel like once or twice a year, when you watch a primetime game at Lambeau in Green Bay on Sunday night or Monday night football, what does Buck say? What does Tirico say or Al Michaels say? This cathedral of football, this church, this holy ground, that wording is used a lot. So it's just funny to me. If you missed here, I'll play you the beginning of this Florio cut one more time.
2: Who cares if you sell the naming rights? This isn't a church. It's a football stadium.
1: It is. It's just funny that he used that wording. Because a lot of people refer to it, you know, analogously as a church on broadcasts viewed by hundreds of millions of people on Sunday nights. Sunday Night Football is the biggest television show in America. And I feel like I hear it once or twice a year. Some play-by-play announcer will describe it a cathedral of football, a church of football, holy ground of the NFL, you know? Now, I don't think it's a church. It's obviously a football stadium. But my point is, it's kind of the last remaining football stadium of its kind in the NFL, which makes it in some way a church. So on to the Brewers. I have some big picture baseball thoughts we'll do after the bottom of the hour. But on last night's game specifically, if you didn't watch the game and you just looked at the box score, I don't have a problem with that. I don't try to gatekeep, like, if you're not watching every pitch, then don't talk to me about the game because you don't know what you're talking about. You can't watch every pitch of every game. So if you're just looking at the box score, that's fine. But I'm here to tell you, if you look at the box score last night and say, oh, Brandon Sproat went six innings, gave you a quality start, three runs, that's not so bad. You would think so. And the Brewers had opportunities to win last night's game. I'm not suggesting that Brandon Sproat cost them the game. They had plenty of, like, they can score three runs on the Giants, who stink. Like, Brandon Sproat gave them up. He got no run support. He got no help. But it is the same song and dance. Throwing way too many pitches. Walking too many guys. And it's not like in previous Brandon Sproat starts where, yeah, he walked guys, but he didn't give up any hits. He wasn't getting hit hard. He was giving up hits. And he was getting hit hard on top of walking guys. And he got a little lucky in one inning. It might have been the second. He gave up a line drive with runners on to the second base. Goes right to Bryce Terang for a double play. Got a little lucky there. He picked off a couple of guys, which I don't want to say is luck because he does have a good pickoff move. So he gets credit for that. But he picked up some extra outs that were a little lucky or made his final line or his performance look a little better. And the location on his secondaries is just not nearly good enough. Wasn't locating his breaking balls. They were nowhere near the zone, so they were such easy takes. You saw how many pitches bounced in front of the gravel and then ended up by the backstop. So hitters, because they know that Brandon Sproat can't locate his breaking ball, can just sit fastball, and then when the fastball's right down the middle or anywhere in the zone, they can just groove it and hit it out as a home run or anything, take it the other way. There's a lot of space in that ballpark. Somebody should have told the Brewers because all they did was hit fly balls last night. I guess they were stuck on a runway. Pat Murphy said they were stuck on the tarmac, so that was a little bit of why they maybe, you know, they just didn't have it. I don't think it's that concerning of a loss. I will say, I thought this last night, and then I noted it in Rosiak's story today, too. They were shut out. It was the fifth shutout the season by the Brewers, but their second in their last six games. I think two of the worst, flattest performances by the Brewers have occurred over the last week. I think Friday against the Marlins and... It was against the Marlins. Who'd they play over the weekend? It was the Marlins, right? I think. Yes. It doesn't matter. Friday before the alumni game and then last night. Two of the flattest, just most uninspiring offensive performances. They grounded into as many double plays last night as they had hits. They had a couple good at-bats early. They extended counts. They were deep in counts early, other than Churio, who found a way to be down 0-2 in his first at-bat because, well, his name's Jackson Churio. And then as the game went on, they just kind of went, eh. And there just was little to no action. So not blaming Brandon Sproat for the loss, but it was the same Brandon Sproat. And if you just look at his final line, you'd think, oh, nice little performance. Yeah, better than his worst, but far from his best. In fact, I don't really know what his best starts are. People say, well, he had a good month of June. Well, the farther away we get from it, he just pitched against the Reds twice in June. That's kind of all that it was. More big picture Brewers thoughts on the trade deadline and some talking points around teams that should be buyers or sellers. We'll get to that next on the Wisco Sports Show. Don't go anywhere.
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5: But if the Brewers want to go further this year, and they are fully capable of doing that, they're going to need to be more aggressive. How aggressive? Tarek Skubal aggressive? No, I don't expect that. But I do expect them to do some things. They're not going to trade prospects for rental, but they can do some things. They have the ability to do that. And frankly, they have no excuse not to. They owe it to themselves to give themselves the best chance with this team that might be their best of all in all this, all these years that they've had this run now. It's going back to the late 2010s. They've been really good.
1: Ken Rosenthal, I've played that cut a couple times over last month. Just gets us into our next segment. But the reason I keep playing it is because I think it's kind of, it's generic. I've heard that from a lot of people. I've heard that from a lot of analysts, that general idea. The Brewers owe it to themselves. They finally need to push farther and extend themselves and push some chips into the middle of the table. They owe it to themselves again. And maybe the Brewers do. But I just don't understand a lot of the discourse around the trade deadline. And I want to spend a couple of times again talking about that. This is a drum that I've beaten a couple of times over the last few weeks. It's the Wisco Sports Show presented tonight by In on the River. I'll continue to take your calls if you want to jump in and talk trade deadline. 608-321-1670. So I have said before that I think sports talk is really smart. I think people who cover these leagues and cover these teams and are talking on television and radio and podcasts, I think we are smarter as a sports society than ever before. The analytics of it all, the numbers, I think we better understand the value of players and we better understand contracts. The modern sports fan today is responsible for much more information and many more details than the sports fan of 25, 30 years ago. We could argue about whether that's good or bad. Is knowledge of a CBA, bird rights, arbitration, is all that additive to the sporting experience? I don't know. Different conversation. But I think a lot of people are smarter. One topic or one thing that's discussed on sports talk radio and sports talk television that I think people are stuck in the past on this is the Major League Baseball trade deadline. It's a very niche analogy, so bear with me, but it just comes to mind. There's this guitar player who has a good podcast, Corey Wong. He's from the cities. He has a podcast. He has other guitar players on and they talk about guitar stuff. And this is like 2 or 3 years ago. He had John Mayer on. I really like, so I listened to it. And at the time, John Mayer had just come out with like his new signature guitar and they're nerding out over all the things. But one of the things that I thought was interesting is as Mayer is talking about this new guitar that he put out, it's through Paul Reed Smith, PRS. He's like, I've often been, you know, he's into design and he's into, you know, all those things. And he's like, guitars are stuck in the past, man. We're still using celluloid and tortoise shell. And like, my idea with this guitar is I want to bring it into the future. I want to catch it up to speed with all this new technology. Why are we still using all these old outdated materials, you know, that were getting used on guitars in the 1950s and 60s, you know, when electric guitars first started kind of getting mass produced. And I feel the same way. Weird analogy, I know, but this is how I feel about the trade deadline. It's like, we're stuck in the past, man. Like, at a certain point, people are going to realize that some of the things they're saying about the trade deadline are dumb and stupid. For example, I just have to point this out. We are a handful of days now away from the Major League Baseball trade deadline. And a player or players that are being discussed as potential pieces in blockbuster deals between buyers and sellers. Just a couple of names. Mason Miller, high-level relief pitcher, closer who was acquired by the Padres a couple of years ago. Actually, last year at the 2025 trade deadline, he went for DeVries, Baez, Nett, and Nunez. Went for four prospects for relief pitcher. Now, a lot of the baseball intelligentsia, the Ken Rosenthals of the world, we've created a million Ken Rosenthals. The Ken Rosenthals of the world are saying, all of these teams need to be aggressive and go get Mason Miller. Another player who's been talked about, and the Brewers have reportedly had interest, is C.J. Abrams, who's a budding star, a real offensive powerhouse shortstop with the Nationals. What I think is funny about all of this is baseball talkers pushing for deals from teams like the Brewers. They're a perfect example. The Brewers need to do something. They should go get C.J. Abrams. They should go get Mason Miller. The irony or the lack of awareness is astounding to me, because Mason Miller was acquired by the Padres last year for a haul, and the Padres did not win dick. They were bounced in the first round of the playoffs last year. They gave up a fat chunk, a huge portion of their farm system to go get a relief pitcher that helped them win exactly nothing. And a year later, they're in such an amazing spot where they're considering flipping him now and selling him off. AJ Preller, what a genius. Baseball's rambling, gambling man. CJ Abrams and Mackenzie Gore, two players who were being talked about. No, not Mackenzie Gore. James Wood and CJ Abrams, two young stars for the Nationals who are apparently maybe available. Brewers should go trade. They should go all in to go get those guys. Brothers in Christ, do you know why James Wood and CJ Abrams are on the Nationals? It's because the Padres blew them out in a massive trade to go get Juan Soto, who again helped the Padres win dick. They didn't win anything with him. So, in these conversations around the trade deadline, we are pushing teams to go get pieces who just in the last year or two were moved for substantial hauls, the hauls of which we're talking about other teams contributing. And when these players were moved, they won nothing. Not just like, they came up just short of the World Series. Like, no, I don't think the Padres have been out of the first round. So at no point is anyone in baseball media going to go, it's a little ironic that we're pushing all these teams to acquire players like Mason Miller and CJ Abrams, because these players were given up at the deadline by teams who were trying to go all in. And then the teams that went all in and gave these players up won nothing. It got them no closer to a World Series. Another example, there's another real lack of I saw this tweet from Sleeper MLB today, but it's quoting Jeff Passan, so it's an aggregation account, sorry. The Orioles have had conversations with other teams on Adley Rutschman, Jackson Holliday, and Colton Cowser. Quote, this young core that they brought together, that they thought was going to take them to the promised land, has just not performed to the level expected. This is why I bring this up. The Orioles have employed the team-building strategy that a lot of folks wish the Brewers would. And I'm not trying to blindly defend the Brewers here. But the Brewers have said, we want as many bites at the apple as possible. We want sustained success. And a lot of people have said, well, you're never going to win a World Series that way. Instead, you should go all in, and then you should tear it all the way down. And then you should go all in, and then you should tear it all the way down. That's the way to do it. May I present to you the Baltimore Orioles, who in 2017 decided they were going to tear it down. This is how many games they lost the following years. You ready? They lost 115 games in 2018. They lost 108 games in 2019. Forget 2020. They lost 110 games in 2020. Brewers fans, imagine losing 115, 108, and 110 in back-to-back-to-back years. And you might say, well, the reward on the other side will be worth it because we will be in prime position to potentially win a World Series when it comes time to go for it. Okay, well, let's look at what's happened to the Orioles. In 2022, they went 83-79. Now, in 2023, they won 101 games, and they lost in the divisional series 3-0. They didn't win a game. And then 2024, they won 91 games. They lost in the wild card, 2-0. They didn't win a single game. Then they went 75-87, and now they're 52-55. And now they're talking about tearing it down and selling the very pieces they lost 100-plus games 3 years in a row to get. They got, not only did they get not even close to a World Series, they got no closer than the Brewers did, who are mostly just like, hey, guys, we're just going to try to be in the mix every year. I just don't understand how baseball, smart baseball people, can have such strong opinions on the operations of teams in the offseason and at the trade deadline, especially as it relates to giving up big time prospect capital to go get players or team building in the offseason about going all in or pushing more chips or tearing it all the way down, when there's so much evidence sitting right in our face that isn't necessarily the right way to do it. In fact, it's probably not, but it's certainly no more correct to do it the way of the Orioles or the Padres than the way of the Brewers. But the Brewers are the team that has to wear it every year for some reason. No one dumps on the Padres. No one dumps on the Orioles. It's always, well, when are the Brewers going to push some chips into the middle of the table? I don't know. When that's proven to be a more sound strategy of winning more postseason series and winning a World Series, I just don't get it. I think there's a real lack of self-awareness in in baseball media and baseball commentary. And I don't get it because I feel like I'm taking crazy pills. When we get a report saying, I'll read it to you verbatim. When we get a report from Jeff Passan on the Orioles saying this young core they brought together that they thought was going to take them to the promised land had just not performed to the level expected. When we get a report saying that, am I the only one on planet Earth who looks at that and thinks, huh, maybe losing 110 games 3 years in a row and then trying to build it up and go all in, maybe that's actually not the best way to try to do it. Maybe that's not the only, maybe, Or no, we're just going to sit here and talk about what Adley Rutschman is worth in prospect capital. No one is going to appreciate the fat piece of baseball irony that's just sitting here from Jeff Passan today. That's not going to clock with anyone. That's not going to track with anyone. We're not going to realize or recognize the irony in talking about how teams like the Brewers should go all in to get C.J. Abrams and Mason Miller while completely ignoring. We're going to ignore the irony that C.J. Abrams and Mason Miller and James Wood, by the way, in the past have been involved in deals of teams going all in, and it's gotten those teams, the Padres, exactly nowhere. Nowhere. Juan Soto took them nowhere. Mason Miller has taken them nowhere. He's actually taken them so not anywhere that they're maybe going to sell him at this deadline. And God bless AJ Preller because he's entertaining and he does big moves and it's good for baseball, but I don't understand. Whew. I don't get it. I'm not that smart. I'm mostly a bonehead. And even I can look at some of these things and be like, ah, man, people, like, you don't see this? You don't see the rich irony in the very conversations and the reports that we're getting here in Major League Baseball. No one can see. Am I the only one who can see this? Why am I the only one who sees this? It's the Orioles team building strategy. It's C.J. Abrams and James Wood and Mason Miller being involved in trades here. I don't get it. Feel like I'm taking crazy pills, but it's Freddie Peralta all over again. Final segment of the show, your texts and comments that I have neglected so far as we conclude tonight's program. 608-321-1670 next.
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1: Ever tried balancing a dozen eggs in one hand while hopping on one foot? Or maybe juggling cats while riding the unicycle? Sounds ridiculous, right? But guess what? That's exactly what texting while driving is like. Your human brain only has the capacity to focus on one thing at a time. So when you're behind the wheel, give drive.

0: looking for something different or more emphatic out of Matt LaFleur this season. What are you looking for?
1: You know, you can't be who you aren't. For right. him to change his personality would be really disingenuous. Part of the question I had after last year was how do you change a culture after 7 years? You know, is it even possible? I don't know. And that's the question that I think looms, and I agree with you. It is a culture thing. You've got to be someone who puts your foot down on the throat of your opponent. I don't think we ever got the sense that that was who the Packers were, certainly not last year. I don't know. I don't know how you change that culture, but something has to be done to change that, because you can't just take body blows, you know, game after game and lose in the fourth quarter.
2: One more cut from Tom Silverstein. He was on with Bill earlier today. You should go listen to it. It was an hour number three. It was a great spot. And a lot of it had to do with his column at Packers News, the Journal Sentinel, earlier today, about how, in his opinion, Ed Policy and the Packers missed the mark during the shareholder meeting yesterday. And I agree with everything he wrote. I love his perspective. That was more just about the future of the Packers with Matt LaFleur. And it's a great point. If the culture needs to be fixed and the culture needs to be reset, okay. The coach has been here 7 years. How exactly is the coach supposed to fix or change the culture after 7 years? This is why I keep saying, and I was not that anti-Matt LaFleur at the end of the year. Had they fired him, I would have understood. They brought him back, I understood. But since then, and I think this has bubbled up on the show, every once in a while we'll get a quote or we'll get a story or we'll get a little factoid or something that'll make me go, well, okay, if that's the case, then why the hell is the coach? Why didn't you just fire the coach? You know what I mean? Like, it's almost like I'm reverse engineering this after the fact. It's like, well, if the culture is such a problem, then why is the coach still here? Why is he still here? A couple of texts on a couple of different topics, but we'll start with there's some people who are saying the closest comp to Lambeau Field in the NFL is Soldier Field. And I would actually agree. It's not the best comp because it's not as old and there's not as much history, but it's the closest thing I would agree that the NFL has, especially once Candlestick was torn down and the Niners moved to Santa Clara and to Levi's. But the thing about, even with Soldier Field, they're moving out of it. They're becoming part of the rest of the NFL, which is all of these event center stadiums, these conference centers, as I kind of call them, where they play football games on Sundays and then they do monster trucks on Wednesday night. Like that's where the Bears are going. So Soldier Field was maybe close. Now it helps if the Bears could be friggin' relevant, you know, every once in a while, more than 20 years, that would help. You need some iconic games there. The Packers have had that advantage for a while. The Bears not so much. Now last year, wow, some of those shots in Chicago, people were like, damn, that looks sick. Why are they moving? Well, money. You got to host monster truck rallies and boat shows on the weeknights. Andrew in South Milwaukee says, the Florio soundbite really got me thinking about the idea that things can be of a place and community and that we ignore that truth to our detriment. Mike has it backwards. It isn't that the Packers are stubbornly standing athwart progress. Rather, they are the last bastion of truth that these stadiums are a place of community. They are of a place and community. It is a better world where the names of titans in those places and communities, such as Curly Lambeau, adorn the stadiums than whatever corporate entity had access to capital when the naming rights were up for grabs. Sorry for the long one. I'm on hold with the phone company and I had to fire this off. I agree with all that. I can't add anything to what you said. I completely agree that I think the Packers are doing it right. They're the last bastion of something cool and traditional and awesome. And the rest of the league's running off to play indoor games so they can, you know, host the whatever, you know, they can have Lady Gaga stop her tour in July or, you know, June or whatever, which is cool. But like then, okay, but then you lose the cool football stadium. Kay Schmidt in Oregon says, definitely not Sproat's fault. How do you expect him to pitch well when the Brewers plane was stuck on the runway for 5 hours? I would agree with you on that if Brandon Sproat last night didn't look the exact same that he's looked in every start this year, other than the Reds, which I count those starts less. The farther we get into the year now that we're through the month of July, I look back at his starts in the month of June. I said, he's just pitching against the Reds. Those don't count. Like, they count a little, but they're not, you know. I think it was framed in June where it's like, Sproat's figured some things out. And in hindsight, I don't think he figured anything out. I think he was pitching against the Reds, who are terrible, and they're especially terrible against the Brewers. So I would give Sproat a pass on the runway thing if he hadn't looked last night like he's looked in just about every start this year other than those two starts against the Reds in June. So I'm not trying to beat Sproat up. It's not his fault entirely that they lost last night. I'm kind of judging his performance last night just in a vacuum, just watching him. Because God knows the offense

didn't give us anything to talk about. There's nothing to discuss. So really, we're just judging. It's almost like Brandon Sproul is out there throwing a bullpen or throwing a live BP. And he looked like the same problematic pitcher that he's been. Jack Stern last night, he posted the pitch graph. Let me see if I can find it here. He just couldn't locate any of his breaking balls. So hitters would sit fastball, and then they'd just crush it. Maybe we can get into this the next Brandon Sproul start. We've done enough Brandon Sproul stuff recently. This trade deadline is really interesting to me. I don't know that it's going to be that juicy. I don't know that there's going to be as many big moves as there were last year. I do, however, feel like I'm in some ways living in a simulation, and that I'm the only one that can see what's going on. Like, the Brewers are beat up all the time by the national media, and I'm not trying to play small market victim, and I'm not trying to show for the Brewers, but I think the Brewers are victims of their own success, and that they're in the postseason and they're winning so much so regularly that people look at them and say, well, yeah, but when are you going to win a World Series? And nobody does that with other teams, because by and large, there are no other teams other than maybe the Dodgers who are making the playoffs and winning as many games as regularly as the Brewers. But look, the Orioles are selling off their core, a core where they were ass for four straight years. They lost, I think, what was it, 108, 105, 111 games back-to-back years with the pandemic mixed in, all in effort to build a core, the likes of which the Brewers couldn't build unless they tear it all the way down to build it back up. And it got the Orioles nothing. In fact, I don't think they won a single postseason game. They lost in the wild card round and the DS, and that was it. And that was after acquiring Corbin Burns, who helped them win nothing. He actually pitched well in his playoffs, his one playoff start that he made. Not that it helped them. They ended up losing anyways. It's almost like, and the Padres, who go all in for anybody on a moment's notice, will go all in for Juan Soto, will go on for Mason Miller. That's won them exactly nothing. It's almost like nobody knows the best way. There is no best way to build a team to win multiple playoff rounds in a row. No one's figured it out other than the Dodgers, but they're so unique. What do you even do with that? So stop holding it against the Brewers. Nobody knows. There's no tried and true method. Well, you got to sell prospects for proven pieces. It's the only way to do it. No! The teams that have been doing that the most, what about the Phillies? Went all in for Duran last year. Didn't help them at all. I feel like I'm taking crazy pills. I'll try not to be this bitchy tomorrow. Enjoy the night. Enjoy the Brewer game. Be back tomorrow at 4. Jesse Temple will be here. We'll react to Big Ten Media Days, and Brian Gutekunst and Matt LaFleur will have spoke. So a juicy show tomorrow night. Already looking forward to it. Thanks for listening.

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2: It's a great day to be alive, and it's a great day to be a better. 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I'm Femi Ebebfe, hanging out with you guys here at the Circa Resort and Casino in downtown Las Vegas, alongside my guy Will Hill, as we'll be kicking it over the next 4 hours. Will, how we doing? Happy Tuesday to you and yours.
3: Femi, what's going on? Fun show last night. We do it again. Let me ask you, let's just get it out of the way.
2: Oh.
3: We've never done back-to-back shows together. Do you worry too much? I don't want to compare it to like a one-night stand or one-night hookup. You know what? We've all had those relationships. So
2: dude, we're like a set 1 minute in.
3: You know what? A little bit is good. And then you do it a second, third time. Like, man, I don't know about this. I don't worry about that. I just wonder if you worry about that. What's going on, though? A lot of baseball to bet. Should be fun.
2: What's going on after that setup? I mean, I guess what you're saying is this is almost like the second date being the day after the first date. Yes. Is that kind of how we feel here with this program? But hey, like, we're going to have many other dates this week. Two to be exact. Thursday and Friday. Yeah. We'll be rocking it here on VSiN Primetime with Tim Murray and Matt Eumanns out for the entire week. But it is going to be a fun show, as yesterday was a fun show as well. And to let people know, as always, VSiN.com/watch is where you can watch this show, as well as the VSiN Watch app. And you can listen to us live, SiriusXM channel 158. Where we are live 24/7. And make sure to tweet at us throughout the show at VSIN Live on Twitter. At Femi Ebebfe is where you can find me. At Not The Will Hill is where you can find Will. We have our whole crew behind the glass with us here at Circa. Our producer Corey York with us on the ones and twos. And there will be three guests joining us across these 4 hours. Starting 30 minutes from now, baseball betting analyst Colby Marcio will join us at 7:30 Eastern. Part of the Better Day podcast. Contributor over at Covers. We're going to talk all things baseball in tonight's baseball slate. He has got bets for the evening. Can't wait to get to those with Colby in 30 minutes. Then 1 hour from right now at 8 o'clock Eastern, Las Vegas odds maker, our good buddy Jeff Sherman, will join the program. We'll check in and talk a little NBA with LeBron now on the Philadelphia 76ers, plus who he likes for this week's Rocket Classic on the PGA Tour. His Twitter account is at Golf Odds, as sharp as it comes when it comes to betting the golf. Then at 9 o'clock Eastern time, DraftKings trading manager Matt Grill, as we're going to go ahead and chat all things college football betting with the guy setting the lines over at DK. But, Will, I mean, there's so much that we could get to in the world of sports. Obviously, a lot of Major League Baseball games that are happening. The National Football League, all 32 teams have now reported to training camp. News coming left and right, press conferences left and right. I mean, this is like, we've made it, man. We have made it. The fall officially begins now. I know it's July 28th. I know it's about to be 120 degrees here in Las Vegas on Saturday. But damn it, this is the fall, because I see football all over my timeline, and I see baseball trade deadline all over my timeline.
3: I am going to just sit here and play referee and say your challenge has not been overturned. We're not there yet.
2: VAR?
3: I love baseball. I love the deadline. So I'm fine, but I'm overturning it. We're not there yet. Once we get to Hall of Fame game, you can sell me, but we still got a week or so. Look, I love the deadline. And by the way, Tigers up 2-0. That's about as big as anything. This is, to me, these are almost like, you know, playoff games in July, Femi. We talked about it last night. I talked about it last week when I was on. I don't think you can over-dramatize the importance of game to game. We talk about magic number for these teams that are, you know, they need this many games to clinch a playoff spot, clinch the division. It's almost the reverse magic number, where, man, two, three losses between now and the deadline. I think your magic number was two. And you got to trade Skubal. If you can keep winning, maybe think about keeping them. So those games are so important, but we're getting there. We're close. I get it. We can talk football, but until it's on our TV and we can actually bet it, we still got like a week or so to go.
2: I know you're putting up the VAR signal and the challenge flag, or the lamp is being lit for the NBA folks out there, but I'm a junkie. So, like, all I need is for press conferences to kick off training camp, and I'm there. I'm already here. We're getting clarification on Kyle Shanahan. We're getting all sorts of news today here on this. I mean, it has been something here on this Tuesday.
3: What a weird story, right?
2: Just, it feels like there's like a couple more layers of the onion that we need to peel. But hey, they're just going to peel them one at a time. But I feel like in 10 days, we're going to find out something else. Not hinting at anything right, wrong, or indifferent, but I don't think we know the entire story with that one, but we'll get into that at some point later on here in the program. But you mentioned that the Detroit Tigers have a 2-0 lead on the Baltimore Orioles right now. The Rangers are up 1-0 in the second against the Rays. Right now, the Diamondbacks have a 2-0 lead on the Pirates in the second, and the Marlins are up 1-0 against Aaron Nola and the Phillies in the second. But what else do you like here in baseball? We do have one game that will be getting underway, Guardians and the Reds, we believe at around 7:15 Eastern time. Anything that you have sweating currently or anything that you have that's about to get underway?
3: You know, it's funny. Usually we do these shows and you send in your picks. I send in my picks. We each have, you know, three or four, sometimes on a light night two, sometimes on a busy night five. I come in tonight as an open book, Femi. Nothing. I am leaning, and I think I'm going to bet Yankees first five on the money line, minus $1.15.
2: Yeah, you are.
3: With Cole, I think that's a good price. K is just not that good. Cole, all right, gives up some homers. Yankees lineup is compromised, but I still think that's playable for the Yankees. So we can call that a play on the first five, but I've gone through this, and look, we try to be authentic on the show. You never want to just say, well, I'm going to be on the air, so I got to give out three picks. There's nothing like I'm cutting in line to bet right now. I think my favorite bet of all of these things that are available is Yankees on the first five in the money line. Other than that, just kind of on the fence with a bunch of stuff. Looked at Tampa, honestly, but they were a big price, and now they're losing 1-0 to Texas with Cal Quantrill on the mound. To me, Cal Quantrill's a bet against pitcher. Maybe you jump in live here on Tampa, but I don't mind being open book. We took some tough ones last night. I bet Washington on the team total over against Scherzer. They had guys on left and right, stranded all of them, and then Scherzer got the pitch count up, so he left. And then, as was well documented, probably too well documented, we had a tough one with Yankees White Sox first five under where we got a couple bad breaks. So I don't feel the need to force it. I don't feel like I'm seeing the ball great the last day or two. And keep this in mind, Femi and the audience, if you're betting, especially player props, we got a week to the deadline. You might see some shorter hooks. You might see, you know what, if I'm auditioning my pitcher, I'll just let him throw his five innings and get him out of there. I don't need to throw him 120 pitches and run him into the ground. You know, we've seen guys this time of the year get traded in the middle of games. We actually saw a guy last night. We were doing the game, Femi. Curtis Meade for the Red Sox, who they just traded for, was kind of a controversial trade. I think he's out for the year. I think he broke his wrist, and we were doing the game and kind of got hit in a weird spot on the hand where there's a lot of bones you can break. There's not a lot of protection. They gave up a very valuable pitcher and Connelly Early, a guy with control who's young, who's talented, for Meade, who got designated for assignment back in March, and now he's done for the year. But keep that in mind. These guys get traded in the middle of games. We're still a week or so away from the deadline, but just keep it in mind. You might see some different usage from starters, guys getting traded, guys on the trade block. Just always something to keep in the back of your head here as we come towards the deadline.
2: Yeah, broken wrist for Curtis Meade. That's the absolute bad beat there. If you're a Boston Red Sox member of the organization, a bettor, a fan, whatever, like that is a tough, tough break there, quite literally and figuratively, to trade for this guy. Then 2 days later, whatever it was, now he has a broken wrist. And who knows how you think it might be out for the year? That might be what it is, but it's going to be a significant amount of time missed for this red hot Red Sox team that has been the story of the month of July. And also shout out to our guy Gil Alexander for cashing that ticket. I believe that clinched last night after the results there on the 80-1 most wins in July for the Boston Red Sox. But you started it though talking about the game that we were sweating last night. Yankees White Sox. The first 500 did not go well for us. But damn it, Yankees White Sox is a game that we are going to go back to the well with. I'm in lockstep with you. Yankees first five money line is a bet that I have on the card. I can't get enough of what's going on the South side. I need to have action on this series. And it was pretty simple. I want to align myself with Garrett Cole. And Cole, obviously one of the better pitchers in the Major League Baseball. Like, he obviously is a former Cy Young winner. Meanwhile, Anthony Kay, not great. And he's coming off a solid start. I typically like to fade those guys. Pitcher that's poor, coming off a pretty solid start, that's Anthony Kay. So I think the Yankees get it done in the first five tonight. Minus 126. I know it's paying a little bit more than what you really love to pay for some of these bets, but I think it's worth it with Garrett Cole on the mound. First pitch for that one over at Guaranteed Rate Field. what's called Comiskey Park, 7:40 Eastern time on the south side. A couple of other plays.
3: Just rolls right off the tongue. I mean, right? Just rolls right off the tongue. Guaranteed rate field. I mean, it's just a classic. It's like Wrigley or Lambeau Field, guaranteed Jeez. Rate field park, sure.
2: Hoping for a guaranteed win with the Yankees tonight over there at once named Comiskey Park. How about the West Coast action? Astros, Angels. Last night I was on the Stros. Tonight I'm on the Halos. Give me the Angels -110 in the first five. This was an easy call for me at a pick and price. Reed Detmers is having a better year than the traditional numbers suggest. On the other side, Pete Lambert for Houston. He's been dealing this month. I totally get it. He's been red hot. But I don't actually buy it. And given what the underlying numbers show, I think he might be a fraud based on how he has been performing. So give me the Angels. Pretty easy click for me at -110 in the first five. And then finally, the plug your nose play of the night, Will. My good buddy Michael Lorenzen.
3: Oh boy.
2: My good buddy Michael Lorenzen is a massive underdog tonight against Michael King. Let's do it. Colorado Rockies, first five money line. +168 against the Padres. Here's the selling point. Lorenzen has been one of the unluckiest pitchers in all of baseball, according to Fangraphs. I'm not saying he's good. I'm not even saying he's average. I'm just saying he's not as bad as we all think he is. And that gets baked into the market. Sometimes you got to go dumpster diving. And tonight we are doing that at beautiful Petco Park in San Diego. Michael King is really good, but I think this is a little bit too much respect in the first five. So we're going with the road dog. Oh, you didn't know? Like, we're going with the road dog here. Colorado Rockies, first five on the money line, +168. I do have another play in our VSiN primetime game of the night that we'll get to in the next segment here. But so far, you know, got a couple of favorites and had to round it out with an ugly road dog, bro.
3: Do you ever think about what's the difference between when you like a dog on the money line and say, you know what, I can hedge my bet a little. I could take a half run in the first five and win on the push. Do you ever consider that?
2: Not really, because I want the payout if I'm right. Because like, if you're right at +168, like, okay, like let's say I go 2-2 on the night, but that +168 might at least keep me at break even or maybe make me a slight winner. So the plus money price is too attractive for me to pass up. So we're not half-stepping. Never half stepping here on VSiN Primetime. We're going full throttle with the Colorado Rockies. Our game of the night preview when we come back here on VSiN.
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11: 49ers head coach Kyle Shanahan confirmed today that he was at fault in the wreck 2 weeks ago that left him with a severe concussion, broken ribs, a broken hand, a broken nose, and almost the loss of an eye. That report was yesterday from Chris Sims, but today Shanahan told reporters that he was distracted by his phone and was at fault of the accident on July 14th, admitting he was going about 20 miles per hour when he crossed the center line and hit another vehicle as he was looking for his phone after it fell between his seats. The Philadelphia Eagles and defensive tackle Jalen Carter have agreed to terms on a deal that makes Carter the highest paid interior defensive lineman in NFL history. It's 4 years, $152 million for Carter. Browns gave cornerback Denzel Ward a 2-year extension worth $62.2 million. No extension for Buccaneers quarterback Baker Mayfield. He reported to training camp without a long-term deal. Warriors gave Draymond Green a 1-year, $27.7 million deal.
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2: Welcome back. 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Femi Bebfe, Will Hill here with you guys on a Tuesday night. 15 minutes from now, we'll be joined by Colby Marcio, baseball betting analyst, to tackle his bets tonight in Major League Baseball. Also talk about some season-long bets that he has. He's got a spicy one that pays out 18-1. We will discuss that coming up in 15 minutes. But, Will, we talked about some of the bets that I have. I believe you are also joining me on this Yankees first five money line. What could go wrong after our first five under Yankees White Sox show bet last night? But we will be backing the Bronx Bombers and Gerrit Cole against Anthony Kay and the Chicago White Sox. But let's get to one more baseball game, which should be getting going in about 30 minutes. It is our VSiN Primetime Game of the Night.
10: The lights are on and the stakes are high. It's the primetime game of the night.
2: Yes, indeed. And it is the Cubs and the Cardinals in St. Louis. Right now, we're at DraftKings Chicago -110 on the money line. You get the Cardinals -102. The total is sitting at 9. So there has been a little bit of interest coming in here on the St. Louis Cardinals. Colin Rea and Michael McGreevy is the pitching matchup that we have tonight. Will, anything that jumps out to you, side total props, when you look at our VSiN Primetime Game of the Night?
3: I'm wondering what you think of McGreevy, and I have a feeling I know the answer because you're always looking for these pitchers that are due for negative aggression, and McGreevy has been a guy that's gotten me a few times because he's just tailor-made for somebody who's overperforming, overachieving. It's the old Jesse Pinkman, Walter White, he can't keep getting away with this. He is really danced between the raindrops a lot where, man, it's a lot of hard contact. It's low velocity with the fastball. It's a lot of barrels. And the underlying stuff is not pretty, to say the least. But you look at the surface stuff, and he just kind of gets away with it. And the Cardinals have a couple of these guys where I'm starting to wonder, Femi, is it something in the water? Is it something in, like, the defensive alignment where they just maybe know more than us, they maybe know more than the analytics, because they got a couple of these guys who continue to just outperform their metrics, but it would only be Cubs on the first five, Cubs team total over. I haven't gotten to the window, haven't played anything, but I certainly can't back McGreevy. I just don't love Colin Rea, who's going for the Cubs, so could be an over, a Cubs team total over. I'd expect runs, but just McGreevy's gotten me a couple times enough to keep me away from it. What's kind of your thought, your handicap on this game?
2: I mean, I think you know me too well after all the dates that we've been going on over the last, like, four or yes. 5 months or so. You know exactly where I'm going with this one. It's Chicago. It has to be Chicago. It's okay. Only Chicago. This is my favorite bet of the night. Michael McGreevy is a hard fade. And I know, like, famous last words on favorite bet of the night, but this dude is a hard fade, man. Like, he is capital.
3: It never works, though. It never works.
2: And I'm telling you, he's a fraud with a capital F.
3: I know.
2: This time, it will work.
3: He is.
2: It will work. The Chicago Cubs, at least in the first five, I don't know what the hell's going to happen in the full game, but in the first five, the Cubs are taking him to the woodshed. I do not believe in this whatsoever. Nice ERA. Sick. Congratulations. The FIP, I mean, it's over a run higher than the ERA. Like, he is dying to regress. The Cubs could have started you or me, Will. I would have still bet the Chicago Cubs because the Cubs lineup is going to do absolute work out there at Busch Stadium. Shout out to Busch Stadium as they continue to have that be the name and not something else. But I love Chicago in the first five. -110 is my bet. Cubbies, let's get it done. They got it done last night in the first five. We're going back to the well tonight. I'm looking at Marquee right now. They're talking to Alex Bregman. Do work, Alex Bregman. Let's get it home. Let's get it done. I think Chicago takes home the first five at least in tonight's game. I had to fade McGreevy. I couldn't look at his stuff and be like, no, I'm going to pass this game. I love this bet.
3: All right, let me ask you this, though, because I go through this all the time. I'm sure people listening can relate. We got a pitcher we want to fade. Perfect. Makes sense. Mm-hmm. Lots of reasoning for it. Now here comes the hard part. How do we do it? Do we go Cubs first five money line? Makes sense. Do we go Cubs first five team total over? Do we go McGreevy over hits? Do we go McGreevy under strikeouts? Do we go McGreevy, over earned runs on? You get the idea. You can have the right handicap. It just becomes like how to execute it. And there's so many markets to get at your handicap. I struggle sometimes. I'm like, all right, what's the most direct way to get at this handicap? I feel like oftentimes it is first five team total over because that's just my bats versus your arm. And you know what? It's mano y mano. There's not, my pitcher gives up seven or eight runs. It doesn't matter. If I hit your guy, which what I think is going to happen, I win. So do you struggle with the same thing? Take me through your thought process with that.
2: Yeah, it's something that I always kick around, but like usually when you really get into like those like derivatives, like it gets priced in. So like if you say like let me strip away Colin Ray, I don't want him to be a part of this bet. I just want the team total over. Well, you're probably having to pay a little bit higher of a price though too on the team total. You might not get the -110 or some instances maybe you do if you want to go out there and really ladder it up and start to do some of the alt stuff. So I tend to approach it pretty straightforward. Because baseball is not my like biggest thing that I bet on. Like I love to bet on football, I love to bet on basketball, etc. So like this is like a tertiary betting activity for me. So the unit size is not as big as it is for basketball or football or whatever. So I don't really get into the nitty gritty of it. I'm just like, you know what? Let's play the hits. Let's stay straightforward. Let's stay on task. I will just align myself with the Chicago Cubs side. Hopefully Colin Ray shows up with his stuff. But I think this is just more so about McGreevy. I think he is just overdue. Not due. He's overdue for a stinker, and I think it happens tonight.
3: You get the thought process, right? Where you and I can see eye to eye in the same game, and where, you know what, it's 5-4 Cardinals after five, and you know what? You were right about the game, but you lost, but I went Cubs team total over, and I won. You understand how that could be conflicting, right?
2: Oh, 100%. I totally get that. But with every bet you make, you're taking on some risk, right? You know, like there's always an outcome that could kind of get you and to where all of a sudden it's like, oh, like, well, actually, I read this the right way, but I ended up being on the wrong side of it. So it factors into the equation. But for me, I'm just like, you know what? I just want to go out there and fade this guy. And I think the Cubs can do enough to where Colin Ray, knock on wood, is hopefully not a determining factor in me losing my bet. And it's more so the Cubs just take McGreevy to the woodshed.
3: Especially at this time of the day when we're doing the show, you know, if you and I were doing a midnight show the day before the games and the props just pop up, we could look at McGreevy under strikeouts or over hits. And sometimes that stuff is not ironed out where, you know what, we're doing it a half hour before the game starts. If there was an edge to be made on props, it's probably gotten ironed out in the market.
2: Yep.
3: Overnight and over the course of the day where, you know what, if it opens, maybe you could bet the under strikeouts. But by the time we're getting to game time here, the edges on the prop market are pretty much dried up. Would you agree with that?
2: I would. And do you think that because you bet baseball probably more than I do, don't you think props are more popular in baseball than like sides and totals in comparison to other sports? Like people love to bet football sides and everyone loves to bet football props as well as basketball props.
3: Sure.
2: It feels like baseball, whether it's K props, outs props, home run props. I mean, we're going to talk to Colby Marcio in about 8 minutes. He's got a lot of props on tonight's card. It feels like because of there's so much volume and the menus are so big in baseball that prop betting is really popular in this sport in particular.
3: Yeah, and again, the timing of it, where, you know, and if we're doing it midnight, we can probably find some edges on K-props or when these lines just come up overnight, you're sitting there 2, 3 in the morning, but you know what? Early bird gets the worm, and you're doing it half hour before the game. These lines that are possibly off in terms of the props, you know, those edges usually get gobbled up.
2: Yeah, that's what it is, you know, when you're betting this stuff. But we will be on, or I will be on, at least I should say, the Chicago Cubs first five on the money line, -110. Against Michael McGreevy, that fraud, and the St. Louis Cardinals. Well, the NFL preseason is only a week away, Will, and this is your last chance to lock in early bird pricing on our football special for just $175 before the price goes up next week. Get instant access to our NFL betting guide covering futures, win totals, division races, and player props. 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You'll also get, we're just adding on goodie after goodie here, the Fantasy Life Fantasy Football Guide featuring over 425 player profiles, projections, and rankings. 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The NFL training camp news, Will, has been coming in rampant all throughout. I was not watching the press conference because it always starts like 20 minutes late. It's like an annual tradition. The Dallas Cowboys State of the Union training camp press conference. Jerry Jones with some interesting comments that we can get into later on in the program about, hey, like, I like that the media is not thinking about us as Super Bowl contenders. It's been a relatively quiet offseason for America's team. No negotiation issues with Dak, CeeDee Lamb, Micah Parsons. There's no drama out there in Oxnard, California, man.
3: That's a Mary J. Blige, right? No more drama?
2: Yeah, exactly. That's what we want. No more drama in our lives. Let's get this. We love it. We absolutely love it. Family Affair. Shout out to that song. What a beautiful song that was. Absolutely overplayed into the ground.
3: Entourage guest star, Mary J. Blige. She only wants to sign with one of the twins since one of the other twins is creepy. Nice little cameo for Mary J. Blige.
2: We're going to see MJ hip hop herself over to CAA or whatever. Yeah. Shout out to Ari Gold and Entourage. We could do 4 hours on Entourage. I don't think the listeners would appreciate that. So maybe we'll just sneak it in where we can. But coming up next, we're going to sneak in a lot of baseball props with our guy, Gui Marcio, who joins us here on VSiN Primetime.
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17: 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I mean, I'm kind of interested to watch Giannis somewhere else, and I'm a friggin' Bucks fan. LaMelo Ball going to Minnesota, that's juicy, that's interesting. 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I think the NBA is having a really good week.
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2: The good times are rolling along here on VSiN Primetime. He's Will Hill. I'm Femi Ebefe here with you guys on this Tuesday night. Got some Major League Baseball going on. Diamondbacks now up to a 4-0 lead on the Pittsburgh Pirates in the top of the third. The Reds have a 1-0 lead on the Guardians in the second part of the doubleheader after they had to make up yesterday's rain delay. But we do have a lot of baseball to still tackle the rest of this evening. And to help us do that, we bring in our first guest, baseball betting analyst, part of the Better Day podcast, contributor over at Covers. It's our buddy, Colby Marcio, and he joins us here via the Progressive Guest Line. And hit him up on Twitter at Colby M. Betts. Colby, it's Femi and Will. Hope all is well. Before we get into your bets for tonight, because I know you have some prop plays for tonight, we're asking all of our baseball analysts, where do you think Tarek Skubal will be pitching after the trade deadline?
25: Oh, first I got to say, you know, I got all done up for you guys, got a new laptop, and I really tried to make myself look presentable, and then nothing would connect. But I want to say, you guys sound very handsome. I'm sure you look great. In terms of trade stuff, I hate to be a lazy SOB here, but I genuinely hate making speculations when I don't have a finger on the pulse. But I would say, you know, a lot of people are saying the Dodgers. I don't want to be like everybody else because that's too easy. I think it would annoy a lot of people if he went to the Brewers because he might get better over there because they know how to make everybody better over there. I don't have a guess. I honestly wouldn't be shocked if he stayed for some reason because that would make no sense. And hey, it's not like the Tigers have made any sense ever.
3: Colby, you did such a great job breaking down the Skubal trade market. I'm going to ask you about Mason Miller. Where's Mason Miller playing in 10 days?
25: You know, as a guy that has a lot of futures on the White Sox, I genuinely hope they don't go and get him because I don't think this is their time to be as hungry as we are hearing about the Red Sox. I honestly think he's going to go to the Yankees. But other than that, I don't know who's going to want to give up a ton for a guy that's out there for three outs.
2: Yeah. I mean, it is three of elite outs, and the game is only eight innings long when you have him out there on the mound. But I totally understand that as well. You mentioned the New York Yankees, though. Will and I were sweating out the first five under in Yankees White Sox yesterday. That didn't go well. We're both on the Yankees first five tonight, backing Gerrit Cole. What do you make of the Yankees long term, though, this season? We're all wondering when Aaron Judge is going to come back. Cody Bellinger is now out the next 4 to 6 weeks with his hamstring injury. Like, what do you make of the Yankees? And is there a way to bet on or against New York going forward?
25: Yeah, I've locked in a ton of futures on the Red Sox to have some success. Yeah, so some
2: Hello.
25: Success in the second half. Can't speak no. English. Not my first language. Just kidding. It is. How embarrassing. But I think there's a way we can fade them because I'm a Yankee fan. I know Will is as well, and he could probably add on to this. But the Yankees being 18-1 to miss the postseason is a price I kind of don't want to pass up on. Ooh. One, because I want them to clean house. Aaron Boone needs to go. Cashman's got to go. How much longer are we going to do the same song and dance in this idiocracy that is that team, they're lifeless. I mean, sure, they won last night against the White Sox after the White Sox scored nearly two touchdowns on Sunday, so it was kind of duh that happened. I mean, over the last 21 games plus, they've had an under 100 WRC plus, almost 30% K percentage. They're not walking. They're not making much hard contact. Who on that team is going to be their savior outside of Ben Rice? If they don't have Aaron Judge, they're lifeless. Sure, the rotation is very, very nice. But in the long run, I think it's going to be between the Rays and the Red Sox, because we keep seeing, quote unquote, the Red Sox are going to be super aggressive, which they should. The AL sucks. And you can make the argument, well, the Yankees probably will make the playoffs because the AL sucks. Yeah, but I mean, 18-1 when they're plus 100 to win the AL East, 230 to come out of the AL. Are we watching the same team? I don't think these prices correlate. And I think 18-1 is a steal.
3: Colby, I think it's me, you, Femi, and maybe like 15 other humans in the world that care about this market. So I'm going to ask you about it. Manager of the year, nobody pays attention to this, but tell me where I'm wrong here. NL Manager of the Year, Femi and I were talking about this last night. I know the Pirates are down 4-0 right now, so it's not a perfect time. But Don Kelly's 8-1. If they ever made the playoffs, man, the narrative is right there, and I can really poke holes in the guys in front of them. The Marlins manager, the Phillies manager with Mattingly, the Braves manager. You know, the Braves and Phillies are always good. Am I missing something? Is that 8-1 not a good bet? And do you have any thoughts here on current prices, AL, NL Manager of the Year?
25: I think it's a great price to go out and get just for a long shot. I don't want to take anything short. It's still July. Maybe I'll get aggressive in September with a month left of the season, but I think that's a great price. I just want a humble flex here. Last time I was on the show, I gave out Will Venable 50-1 to win AL Manager of the Year. Mm. I think that looks pretty sexy. You guys let me know. I don't humble brag or anything, but I will say, if you do not have a ticket for the AL, you go and get the Red Sox manager right now. If everything's right about what I see, them making the postseason, them making the second half comeback, I think that's a great look over there. And the last time I checked, I think he was also 8-1, but shop around, folks.
2: It's hard for us to know how sexy the Will Venable bet is since you're only on the phone and no longer on camera for us, but we'll have to use our imagination here, Colby, as this is VSiN Primetime. Femi Benfei, Will Hill, hanging out with Colby Martial, a Better Day podcast, contributor for Covers, baseball betting analyst, and he's on Twitter at Colby M. Betts. You said it yourself, man. You're a Yankees fan, but you're turning into Mr. Boston Red Sox here. You loaded up on Red Sox futures, and you even like them tonight against the Athletics. How are you playing the Red Sox early on in that game?
25: One, two things before I get into those plays. One, the Yankees don't pay me for anything. Two, I have no bias, and you can't tell me I ever have bias. We're taking the Boston Red Sox first five team total over 2.5. Florida batters type in box. They have four elite rated hitters and four strong, taking on Gage Jump, who has one of the worst pitcher ratings on the day. His last five starts has an 8.72 ERA, 5.33 expected ERA, allowing 56% hard hit, 11% barrel rate. And the Red Sox are very, very good against lefties, far better than they are against righties. I also think Wilson Contreras is a go. I took his bases, double, and home run. Has an elite rating with 84% arsenal coverage against jump. And 34 elite ratings on the road over the last three seasons goes over this prop. Basically 56% of the time, last 30 at-bats against lefties, 600 slugging, 1,000 OPS, 320 ISO, 50% hard hit, and 18% barrel rate. I think he's a go.
3: Colby, Yanks look pretty cheap against against K here. Cole on the mound. I know he's giving up some homers. I know Yankees are not at full strength on offense here, but do you have a thought here, Yankees and White Sox, two teams you're pretty familiar with?
25: Yeah, I love Munetaka Murakami tonight, taking on Gerrit Cole. His hit price, I got at $1.50. He took his double, which is 7-1. His home run, I think I got around 250. One of the hottest hitters in that White Sox lineup, third highest rated hitter on batter's type in box. 85.5% arsenal coverage against Cole. In 40 elite ratings this season, records a hit 70% of the time, hits a home run 32.5% of the time. Gerrit Cole, last 30 left-handed hitters faced 50% hard hit, 88.9% elevation rate. Those hitters have an expected batting average of .341, 775 X slugging. I think it's a great spot for the kid.
2: My beloved Seattle Mariners are in L.A. to take on the Dodgers tonight. I'm already dreading how this one might go. But the Dodgers minus 238 on the money line. Mariners plus 193. Castillo on the mound for the M's. Wroblewski on the mound for the Dodgers, total at 9.5. How are you looking to attack that game?
25: Oh, I like way too much, and it gets me nervous. But if I like something, I'm going to bet it. Luis Castillo has been horrible against left-handed hitters, especially on the road. .282 batting average for those lefties, .540 slugging, .382 wOBA, allows 69.6 nice elevation, 40% hard hit. I like Muncy and Freeman. Freeman's the hottest bat in that lineup. Last five games against right-handed pitching, .600 batting average, .300 WRC plus. One of the most consistent elite rated hitters as well at batter's type of box. 16 this season, not the largest sample size, but it goes over his bases 68.7% of the time, records two hits, 62% of the time records a home run, 25%. And then Muncy has 100% arsenal coverage against Luis Castillo. Last 30 at bats against righties, .654 slugging, .987 OPS, .423 ISO, and making a ton of hard contact.
2: All right, so go rolling with Max Muncy and Freddie Freeman. You didn't mention Shohei Ohtani, who is now in a pick'em race in the betting market for NL MVP. Last 40 seconds here, Colby. Who's going to win the NL MVP? Is it Ohtani or PCA?
25: That's so tough. I mean, if you told me to bet it right now, I bet PCA just because of the price, because obviously we know Shohei's price isn't that sexy, but if he pitches again, it's his, but I don't think he's going to pitch again. So I think it's cool that we're having this conversation. I hope it's PCA as a Chicagoan.
2: Yeah. I'm sure the city of Chicago was very excited about Pete Crow Armstrong. Had some turbulence earlier this year. We don't have to get into what happened against the White Sox, but since then has really turned the corner and has been swinging a big bat. He is Colby Marcio, baseball betting analyst, Better Day podcast contributor over at Covers. And he's on Twitter at Colby M Betts. Colby, good luck with the bets. And I'm sure we'll talk to you soon, man. Be well.
25: Stay handsome, guys.
2: Hey, always trying to.
3: Thanks, Colby.
2: Trying to stay handsome. Man, this Ohtani PCA thing here, Will. Whoo!
3: We've gotten off the rails. The show has gone off the rails. Just not even an hour in, we've just completely lost control.
2: It is fascinating, though. Because you did set the tone early, 60 seconds in.
3: I'm going to put my hand up. I mean, I'm guilty. I am guilty. But Ohtani was minus 400 to win this award. I was doing the podcast like last week. It's just steadily come down, down, down. And usually I don't get that. Have that reaction of just like a double take when you see these odds because you have an idea where it's going to be. To see Ohtani minus 130 or so to win this award, man, that's the lowest price he's seen in a long time midseason for him.
2: Oh, we will get into NL MVP when we come back here on VSiN Primetime.
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28: Well, the Brewers and Giants will play the second game of their series tonight out in San Francisco. The Giants took the opener last night 3-0. Tonight, the crew are going to look to bounce back with Logan Henderson on the mound. He comes in 4-1 with a 3.05 ERA. Milwaukee has won his last five starts, including when he allowed two runs over five innings against the Mets last week. The Giants counted with Landon Root. He's 7-8 with a 3.93 ERA. Has been solid of late, allowing just three earned runs over his last three starts. First pitch is set for 8:40. 45. Meanwhile, the trade deadline now less than a week out. Teams have until August 3rd to bolster their roster. Milwaukee expected to be among those looking to add as they sit atop the NL Central and vying for the best record in baseball. Turning to the Packers, they held their annual shareholders meeting yesterday in Green Bay. Veterans due to report today, and the first practice of training camp is tomorrow morning. GM Brian Gutekunst and Coach Matt LaFleur slated to meet with the media in advance of tomorrow's practice. Practice open to the public, one of 13 open over the next few weeks.
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28: Well, Wisconsin coach Luke Fickell and three of his guys going through the Big Ten Media Days car wash down in Chicago today. The Badgers picked to finish 12th in the annual media poll released yesterday. Wisconsin could open fall camp next Thursday. They open the season September 6th against Notre Dame at Lambeau Field. Irish have been installed as 20.5 point favorites. With this Wisconsin Sports Zone Network update, I'm Zach Heil-Prin.
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2: Looks like the Tampa Bay Rays have them loaded up in the bottom of the fourth, down 2-0 to the Texas Rangers. This is VSiN Primetime. Femi Bebefe, Will Hill here with you guys. We got the Cubs Cardinals, our primetime game of the night, getting set to start. I am on the Chicago Cubs first five money line. Yankees White Sox is now underway on the south side. Did you end up betting that White or Yankees first five?
3: Of course, we said we're going to bet. I said I'm going to bet it. Got to bet it. So
2: show bet.
3: Let's do it. Show bet. Well, we're coming back for our money. We got our money taken from us. We got our candy taken away last night.
2: Yes.
3: Let's go get it back. We deserved better last night. I'm not even sure we deserve to win. I just know we deserve better. So who knows? Maybe we'll bounce back here and hopefully. I think. Look, Cole versus Kay. Cole's a first out Hall of Famer. I would think, and Kay is not that. I know the Yankees are diminished in the lineup, but to me, this is a cheap and a playable price here with the Yankees in the first five.
2: Yeah, the Yankees are just swinging at whatever now. It looks like Rosario might have just fouled something off of his shin or his ankle. We'll see what happens here. But already two out here in the top of the first game just started, so we're not sweating anything there, but just keeping our eyes on what's going on the south side of Chicago. Did you ever get involved with the Tampa Bay Rays? I know you were saying that you were looking to fade Quantrill, but you ended up not betting it. This is an opportunity. I mean, they have the bases loaded, one out, so like you could hit into a double play here. But let's see what the live number is here real quick over at DraftKings. I'll go ahead and pull this up real fast. You can get the Rays at minus 120 as they're now the favorite. So an opportunity here for Tampa with the bases loaded. Looks like we went to the ABS, and that looks like a strike to me on the ABS. Yes, that appears to be a strike. So
3: I'm down 2-0 and I got to lay a $1.20. I got the bases loaded, but you know what? I hit a rocket for a double play and we're out of the inning. I don't know that I'm getting a bargain, and who knows? Maybe it's, you know, maybe a half hour from now, it's 7-3 Tampa and I'm kicking myself for not having the minus 120, but man, I got to lay a price when I'm down 2-0. No, thank you. And ground ball back to the pitcher, to the catcher, one out to the first baseman, two outs. The inning is over. And that minus 120 is probably now, I don't know, plus 250, something like that. I can look in a minute, but we'll challenge here, I think, at first.
2: It's plus 192. You're giving a little bit too much credit.
3: Oh, that's still a bad. I mean, that's a terrible price. I mean, I got to get two runs. This is a baseball game. Two runs. It's not like an NBA game where you're down 2 points. Two runs in baseball is a lot. Let's see if the double play holds up. It was just a weak grounder back to the pitcher. The old 1-2-3 double play. The play at first is in question here.
2: Yeah, it looks bang-bang, doesn't it?
3: I think he's
2: going to
3: beat it. You might get a run there if you're Tampa. I'm a little far away from the TV, and we've both been wrong on these challenges.
2: Here we go again.
3: Somehow in the last week or so, we've both been burned by these, and they're going to commercial. So are they calling that a double play? I thought live it was safe, but man. Like I said, I might just have to retire from trying to make predictions on what we're seeing on these double plays, on these challenges.
2: Kevin Cash, we need to do a little something like this, you know, a little. Get to the headset, take a look at it. Maybe they're going to let it go. I guess we'll find out.
3: What did you see live?
2: Live? I mean,
3: they're going to commercial.
2: So it's difficult because like it's up top for us here, and you'll find out this when you come in next week.
3: Dealing with the same thing.
2: Yes. The lights are a little bit bright, but when they showed the replay, it looked like it was a bang-bang play, or maybe he slightly beat it. Now, I didn't get like the best look. I only got one look at it. I didn't get multiple looks. So I'm guessing it's one that you could challenge, especially with the bases loaded. You'd want to challenge it, but
3: right.
2: I don't know. Maybe the throw just beat him. But to me, it looked bang-bang. And as we say, tie goes to the runner, but, you know, sometimes it doesn't, as we experienced last week between the Buccos and the Yankees. So we'll see. The live markets are still up. The Rangers are a -258 favorite. The Rays are +191. So I'm assuming they're not challenging. Because, like, if they were to challenge it, they would not have gone to break. Because they have to do it within, like, 5 seconds, right? Or at least, like, 10 seconds.
3: Right.
2: Something like that. It has to be in that time frame.
3: I'll give you a little nugget, too. I think my umpiring career lasted like 4 games back when I was in college or post-college. Just wanted to make a little money. It just wasn't worth it.
2: I took an umpiring class, though.
3: I was a blue. It was weird. People say blue. I'm looking around like, who are you talking to? I did a few games umpiring. Reffing, umpiring, it's harder than it looks. Mm-hmm. It's always easy when you see slow-mo and replays. But one of the first things they tell you, Femi, this idea that tie goes to the runner is a myth. I remember the guy running the course or whatever says, hey, we don't get paid by the hour. You're out until you're safe.
2: That's very relatable. That might be the most relatable a referee and umpire or whoever has ever been. It's like, bro, I got dinner reservations, man. Like, the hell with this tie go to the runner stuff. Like, get out of here.
3: If you're safe, you're safe. If you're not, you're out. See ya.
2: Okay. All right. That's
3: Doubt good to the judge.
2: Good to keep that one in mind, I guess, going forward.
3: It's funny though, because we've all heard that a million times from playing, you know, T-ball, Little League. Oh, you know, tie goes to the runner. And from just an umpire who's umped and, you know, teach course on ump, is like, hey, you know what? You're out till you're safe. We don't get paid by the hour here. Just an interesting perspective.
2: Why did you drop it? How come you didn't keep going with the umpiring?
3: It wasn't worth it. And then, you know, just getting games, and sometimes you have to commit to it, and then games get rained out, or you'd commit to that weekend, and then, you know, you wouldn't get the games. I was like, you know, it's not worth it. Plus, and this is good, like 15 years ago now. It's as bad as they say with, you know, umps giving you a hard time, coaches giving you a hard time. Where it's like, you know, I'm sure if I stuck with it, I know friends that still do it on the side and they like it. They just like being around the baseball field and just being around the game. But it's like, you know, the juice ain't worth the squeeze, as they say.
2: Like, to me, if you're going to be a referee, I feel like football is probably the best one, just, or maybe hockey, since you're a little bit isolated from the crowd. You know, like most football stadiums you go to, it's like, they might be like a bleachers. But in between the bleachers, there's like a track and field. Then you get to the sidelines with the team, and then there's the field. So like, yeah, you might get it from the coach or something like that, but like, you're not going to really like have like the crowd on top of you, just like barreling down and being like, what kind of call was that? But man, basketball, baseball, whew. I never umped or refereed or anything like that, but I used to work in local news, cover a lot of high school sports, cover some club sports. Man, some of you parents out there, ooh, buddy, the stuff you hear, it is. I'm like, man, this is not on TV, guys. Like, wait, this is low stakes.
3: Right.
2: Like, I get it. It's a state tournament.
3: A lot of it's developmental leagues, too, where you're just trying to, like, you know, your kid's 8, 9 years old. You're trying to get him to, like, play 10, 11, 12-year-old leagues. I will say, though, it's a job. I feel like it's a job everyone should do, just to have the appreciation for it and to just see that side of it.

0: bouncing and everyone's going to dunk on you for the next 6 to 7 days. Sounds like a sick job, although there's much worse jobs out there. Who am I to say? It's been very difficult to beat Shohei Ohtani in the MVP market, whether he's in the American League with the Angels or in the National League with the Dodgers. And right now the betting market says this is as good as an opportunity as we have seen in quite some time, to where Ohtani at DraftKings is minus 125. Pete Crow Armstrong is even money. Now, we did get overnight and early this morning the MLB.com MVP poll. We knew it was coming at some point this week. It came last night, late last night. 34 experts cast their vote on who they believe is the MVP. They rank them top five. First place votes gets 5 points. Second place gets 4 and on down the line. Shohei Ohtani is still the leader in the clubhouse for the experts on MLB.com. He had 23 first place votes of the 34 that were available. Pete Crow Armstrong had 11 of them. Based on the betting market, based on what we got from the results, like, how do you see this thing playing out going forward? To me, honestly, because we're running up against it, I'll just say I think that this is a buy point on Shohei Ohtani, but I'm curious to get your thoughts with Pete Crow Armstrong having so much momentum with how he has been hitting the last couple of weeks, or a couple of months, I should say.
1: It's like when we talk about the Yankees' futures, who's going to win the AL East, how far the Yankees going to go. It's the old algebra. What's the unknown? The unknown, how much is Ohtani going to pitch? If Ohtani doesn't see the mound the rest of the year, that's one conversation. If Ohtani's pitching by August 15th, that's a different conversation. If I had to make a bet right now, and it's different than what I've been saying the past couple of weeks when I said take the field at 3-1, at 4-1, if I had to make, you know what, life on the line right now, make a bet, I'd probably take Ohtani, but I wouldn't feel great about it.
0: So, I mean, it just depends on how bad this knee injury is. Like, we don't really know. I know he's still out there hitting. But to me, why I'm still bullish on Ohtani is that he's going to get hot with the bat, like, at some point. He's too good of a hitter, unless this knee is, like, a debilitating injury. But I feel like if it were, they would put him on the IL. Like, they have enough guys to where, like, they don't need to have a, hey, Shohei, go out there and grind through this injury. They would put him on the IL, which means that this knee injury is manageable. And if it's manageable, Ohtani is going to hit much better in August and much better in September. And also, too, on the flip side, is PCA really going to keep hitting 1,200 OPS? Like, that's not who he is. Come on. And he's been doing that the last couple months. I feel like it's more likely he regresses and goes back to swinging at balls in the dirt, and Ohtani ends up taking home NL MVP for, like, the 500th consecutive season. We'll talk a little bit more about the NL MVP later on in the program, but coming up next, we turn our attention to the NBA to start hour number two with our good buddy Las Vegas oddsmaker, Jeff Sherman.
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3: Buccaneers training camp reported on Tuesday. Baker Mayfield appeared there, but he has not gotten a contract extension as he reports to camp. Mayfield previously said that he would end negotiations at the start of camp, so he will play out the final year of his contract. 49ers head coach Kyle Shanahan spoke with the media on Tuesday. He told reporters he was distracted by his phone and he was the one at fault in the car accident that occurred on July 14th. Shanahan suffered a severe concussion, broken ribs, a broken hand, a broken nose, and almost lost an eye. The Eagles made Jalen Carter the highest paid interior defensive lineman in NFL history, signing him to a deal of 4 years, $152 million on extension. Draymond Green is back with the Golden State Warriors. The two sides agreed on Tuesday to terms on a one-year deal worth $27.7 million. In baseball, currently Tigers up on the Orioles 6-0.
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8: Lows dip down to about 61 tonight under clear skies. Winds out of the northeast around 5 miles per hour. Bright sunshine expected again tomorrow. High temperatures reach up to 84. I'm meteorologist Paul Frombly with your weatherology forecast on 95.3 and 99.1 The Score. Right now, it's 80 degrees.
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14: 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If you were listening to us in the last hour, good on you. But also, you know that our VSiN Primetime game of the night is the Cubs and the Cardinals, and the Cubbies in the top of the first have a 2-0 lead on Michael McGreevy and the St. Louis Cardinals. Looks like the outfielder just made a bad play, to be quite honest, out there and right. I thought McGreevy was going to get out of another jam, but the outfielder did not want to help him out. So it's a 2-0 Cubs. We will take it however we can get it, as we have the Cubs money line. At least I have the Cubs money line for my best bet of the night. But we'll put the baseball off to the side for now and turn our attention with what's going on the hardwood. Because to help us break down the news of the NBA offseason, we bring in Las Vegas odds maker, the one and only Jeff Sherman, who joins us via the Progressive Guest Line. And he's on Twitter at Golf Odds. We will get to the PGA Tour because Jeff does have some thoughts on the Rocket Classic in the Motor City this week. But we have to start with LeBron James signing with the Philadelphia 76ers. How do you move those Sixers odds when LeBron signs on Friday to put together, on paper at least, one of the better starting fives that we have in the NBA?
15: Yeah, it is. And, you know, the one thing is, at the time, the market was pretty much 20-1 on the Sixers for the title. I thought the initial response would be about 14-1. I saw it mostly go to 12-10. Didn't have a problem with 12. But then there was a natural reaction. That's the one thing that you have to anticipate is, you, no matter what you move it to, people still want to be involved with this. So there was movement from 12-1 down to pretty much settled around 9-1, 8.5-1 out there on the market. I think it's a little bit too much because that team was already established at 49.5 wins. Their win total just went up a couple. It's like 50.5, 51 now. So I think it's too much of a reaction in the title market, but people just want to play them, and that's what's going on now. And the one thing you have to consider here too is when they went to 10-1, I saw some of the prediction markets that had Sixers title at like no minus 870. So you're getting the arbitrage and going between it that is driving the sportsbook prices down on it. And that's why I think you see it a little.